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0: The 5 o'clock hour on a Monday is officially a reality. Well, I don't know if anybody was fantasizing about 5 o'clock on a Monday. I guess if you're having a rough day on the job, maybe. But, yeah, you know, I often talk about one of the things I love is just, you know, a regular work weekday, a Monday, a Tuesday, and a Wednesday. You can be a sports fan. And all of a sudden, it's like, huh, there's a lot of action. Got two league championship series games going into the bottom of the eighth with the Brewers looking to go up 2-0 on the Dodgers. It's 5-4. Now just underway from Tampa, American League Championship Series Game 1, the Guardians and the Rays. There's a really good NFL game. A couple of legit contenders, the favorite to win the Super Bowl based on all the moves during the offseason, the acquisition of Myles Garrett and McDuffie in the secondary, and the Bills, obviously one of the favorites in the AFC. So you got that going for you, which is nice. When does the WNBA Finals start? Oh, not until Saturday. Yeah, that's weird that it ended and they have... Well, that we've seen that happen in the NBA, but it seems like, really, you're going to not have another WNBA game for another 5 days? All right, if you say so. 284-8571, your Alliant Power Oregon Fuel Injection Hotline, still your go-to, even more so, for all your diesel needs for your car and your truck, repair, maintenance online, OregonFuelInjection.com. My text line is 321-0824. What do you say we actually commence the 5 o'clock hour? We'll get into more of what happened at Autzen and the NFL and the Big Ten and the national picture and the MLB playoffs and whatever you got on your minds. But first, to the Alliant Power Oregon Fuel Injection Hotline we go. You're live on Sports Talk. Who have I got out there?
1: Steven Baroni, Florida resident. Mr. Steve, I want to say, big sports fan I am, I want to say, buddy, what the heck happened to the Ducks? My goodness, they could have win over whoever against the UCLA. I mean, if the quarterbacker was injured, I believe they could have pulled off a win. Do you agree?
0: Yeah, it was a multifaceted problem. I heard somebody in the background there, but appreciate the call, Steve, that we've been discussing throughout the day, both on this radio show and social media. And some of you have even hit me up via the text line, not to mention the not very often used email. Yes. Remember email? When that was such high tech, it was... Well, what is the E? It's electronic mail. So I could actually, yeah, that's how it works. And then that became passe, you know, just like a phone call. I've come across so many people who will be like, yeah, text me. Remember when cell phones first started to become, I'll say when a lot of people started having cell phones and you would make the fake phone symbol with your hand, call me. I also remember, now this is probably early 2000s, maybe sneaking into 2003, 2004, that you'd meet somebody up and they'd have your email address and you'd fake type out, just like, hey, email me the information, we'll get together. Now it's like, the phone is ringing. Oh my God. What percentage of calls do you actually get now that are sales calls or scam calls versus your buddies or your family or your friends actually calling you? I mean, I know with me, I could check, and it's rare, like if my sister or my wife or somebody's like, call me when you get a chance. I was like, ooh. When I hear that, I always feel like the kid who just got sent to the principal's office in middle school. It's like, oh, somebody wants to talk to me. Oh, geez, what the hell did I do now? But yes, texting, so convenient. I know a lot of people, why don't, no one asked you. I'm as old as anybody. I'm cool with texting. If we need to talk, although I probably arrange 90% of the interviews I do on this show via text. Sometimes a DM on X, occasionally an email. And how do you set up your social calendar? We recently had a birthday, and I don't know that anybody actually spoke until we arrived at the scene. You know, so we're going to gather here at 6 o'clock. Who's going to bring presents? Who's going to bring the cake? Yeah, it might not be as personal, but if you're all getting together, what's the difference what the methodology was? All right, that's a rabbit hole. 284-8571, the Alliant Power Oregon Fuel Injection Hotline. I wanted to, you know, beyond the Oregon game, I know we've talked about it a bit, and we will continue to do so. But so if you are one of the diehard Duck fans and you're disappointed because you had the dreams, there was as big of a buildup to this season as we've ever seen, as far as finally checking that last box of winning a natty, right? That's fair. I mean, that was on the table. The quartet of defensive linemen and Dante Moore and Poncho, and you could list, and the guys they brought in like Parrish from the transfer portal, they all arrived at Oregon through spring and summer to make a run at winning a national championship. Fair? Okay. Now where are we? We're here, and the only chance is to find what is wrong with the offensive line, figure out if Dante Moore is coming back, and just go on a crazy run, because another loss, and we know Ohio State looms. And the fact that they lost that game to Texas, and we've seen Texas isn't invincible, I think we will learn early on Saturday, because it's a 9 o'clock Fox tip-off between Ohio State and Indiana, who the true class of this conference is, and what the chances are realistically. Because tell you what, Nebraska had their chance; they had Indiana on the ropes, but they played them tough. Well, we'll see what Nebraska is all about on Saturday night. By the way. 8 o'clock. By the way, quick side note, at the risk of coming off being a selfish media brat, which I'm totally willing to confess to, if Oregon wins that game, it's not an 8 o'clock game on Fox. I don't think they would have drawn the 12:30 window because Nestler and Charles Davis were just here. I have a feeling it would have been 4:30 on NBC. Why? Because that's what UCLA, the team who's ranked higher and remain unbeaten in conference, got hosting Wisconsin. So another part of the angle to what went down on Saturday was certainly disappointment. And you always wonder, because history is littered with backups coming in and just playing out of their minds. And let's face it, that is exactly what Dylan Raiola did at USC. I mean, there was no one that had the seed in their mind that, because if you remember, the week after, there were some who was like, well, maybe Dylan's the best guy to run this offense. And I know a bunch of us were like, all right, relax. Don't get carried away with the emotion of the moment. And look what happened. And at the bottom of the hour, when we do Duck Sounds, you'll hear two questions that Coach Lanning answered about Dante Moore, about would he possibly be available for Nebraska on Saturday. I think it was Bill Orem of the Oregonian who may have asked, you know, do we know for sure because of the nature of this injury and a concussion and how cautious you have to be, thankfully everybody is, are we guaranteed to even see him the rest of the year? So this all looms. And, we've talked about going for two in the first half and how I've never understood that unless you get into a game and you're just kicking the other team's ass, moving the ball up and down the field. They're back on their heels. They can't stop you. And you basically steamroll them. But in that circumstance, here's what I would take exception with. How did they get the first touchdown? Mateo, right? They got the ball on the half-yard line. It was free points. You got 7 free points, and why would you not be satisfied going up 7-3? What does 8-3 really get you? And I know there are circumstances, and when the team goes out there, if the opposition shows a specific look, there are options. But like I said, me saying this now, if I said something else, I guarantee some of you who've listened for a while be like, you always hate going for 2 points too early because you end up chasing points. And that's why I'm sticking to my guns here. I didn't like the decision. And obviously, when you go for two early in the game, it doesn't always coincidentally come down to, well, now you got to go for two and miss it and lose, as opposed to if you had taken the one and get another one, you're in overtime. Kabish? All right. 284-8571, the Alliant Power Oregon Fuel Injection Hotline. We'll take a break. We'll come back. Some thoughts on other games that went down in the Big Ten and their impact, and maybe if the cliche of misery loving company is true, maybe we could look further to the north. Back with more sports talk.
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0: Here's the running back, Manning, dodging the rush, throws it up for grabs and intercepted. Picked up by Peyton Bowen, heading to the house. Touchdown. Snap and hold are good. The kick is good.
1: Did his voice crack there? A little bit, like he just reached puberty. That was Sean McDonough on ABC. Arch Manning, which is a horrible decision, gets pick sixth. And then the Tate Sandell walk-off 47-yard field goal that wins it for Oklahoma in the Red River Shootout, bouncing Texas from the ranks of the unbeaten and the number one spot. Whoa. Sorry. But, yeah, quite the eventful weekend as we welcome you back. Sports Talk 95.3, The Score. The Alliant Power Oregon Fuel Injection Hotline is looming at 284-8571. Text me 321-0824. So also up there in the disappointment patrol, it's got to be the Huskies. I mean, they're 0-3 now. They lost Friday. Not only that, they were home for Iowa. And the Hawkeyes are always tough. As much of a definitive Big Ten program historically as you'll find. I mean, this year, the Hawkeyes had hung 55 on Northern Iowa. But that's an FCS program. In conference, they scored 14 points. They scored 20 points. They scored 16 on their in-state battle with to beat Iowa State. And they scored 41 on Washington on the road. I mean, that's the most points they've scored since 2023. And they had their backup, Jeremy Hlinski, in there for the injured Hank Brown. They put up 465 yards. The kid threw for just over 200, three touchdowns, no turnovers. They're leading back Kamari Moulton, 202 yards on the ground and two TDs. Pretty impressive. Now, as for that Indiana win at Nebraska, overcoming a two-score hole in the fourth quarter, kind of a testament to the calm demeanor of their head coach, Kurt Cignetti. It was 17-6, early in the fourth, Josh Hoover to Nick Marsh, one play, 75 yards. The defense forces a punt. Then on the ensuing Hoosier possession, they move the ball into Husker territory. It's 4th and 1 from the 44, and they caught Big Red's defense napping. Everybody's packed in. You figure, going to run the ball. Hoover over the top to Marsh again, who goes the distance. He houses it. And then the Huskers offense, They weren't going three and out. They'd get near midfield, then go for it. Fail on 4th and 9. Punt, they get it back. But the problem is the field position. They flipped it. And when they punted, they pinned the Huskers at their own 5, got near midfield, another 4th and long. They had to go for it, and that was pretty much it. Indiana last lost to Notre Dame in the 2024 playoffs. Under Cignetti, they are 33-2. They've made the playoffs year one. They won it all last year in dominating fashion, and they're unbeaten.

0: And let me tell you something. If you go back farther, you won't find a better stretch. This is as remarkable of a turnaround. I'm going to do some research, but there's worse to first and getting in the playoffs or maybe making a bowl game or having a winning record. But worst ever by far to a national championship or a Super Bowl championship or a World Series championship in 2 years? It's nuts. It's very representative, if you ask me, of the era we're in, but it's no less impressive nonetheless. All right, we'll take a break. When we come back, we'll hear what Coach Lanning had to say post-UCLA. In particular, I want you to hear what he has to say, two different questions about Dante Moore next.
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Hi, folks. So welcome back. And it has gone final. A year ago, the Dodgers en route to repeating their World Series championship of 2024 swept the Milwaukee Brewers this year. The Brew Crew, with the best record in the bigs, 103 wins, take a nail-biter of Game 1 yesterday, 2-1. Today, 5-4 going into the bottom of the eighth inning. The Brew Crew push across a couple of

0: insurance runs. Aaron Ashby gets Ohtani on a flyout. The Fresh Prince, Will Smith, on a flyout, and he whiffs Miguel Rojas, and the Brewers are up 2-0 in the NL Championship Series, looking for their first ever National League pennant. The first time and only time they made the World Series was 82 when they were in the American League. All right, we're going to lock up the Lion Power Oregon Fuel Injection Hotline. Dan Lanning, after the tough loss Saturday, met with the media and answered a lot of tough questions. 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
1: Obviously, disappointing result. You know, always want to thank our fans for being outstanding. Obviously, UCLA played a good game and never have been in a situation where we turn the ball over that much and still have an opportunity to have success there in the game. But we weren't successful in the offensive phase tonight. You know, obviously, didn't really get into a rhythm. Weren't able to create success there. And everyone could say, well, the defense played better or well enough at times, but you look back at the very first play of the game, you gave up an explosive play that turned into 3 points that drive, and 3 points is the difference in this game. So we could have been better in all phases. You know, even though special teams had some good moments, we can be better there. You got to protect the ball, right? And you can coach it and you can sell it, but if it shows up, you're not coaching it well enough, you're not doing a good enough job there. We were atrocious on third down, right? We didn't have any success on fourth down. Obviously, the very first touchdown, you could say, hey, go, you know, kick the extra point. You know, felt like there was a look that we felt comfortable with. I have to go back and watch it and see why it wasn't there. But that could have been the difference in the game as well. So that's a decision that falls on me. You know, that all being said, there's opportunities all the way down to the end, even with the defense getting a stop there again in the fourth quarter, where you have a chance to have the ball and have success and be able to move it down the field. But we just weren't able to do that well tonight.
2: And you know a lot of donors who give millions of dollars to this program. What's your message to them and to the people who support this program after a result like this and the way the season has started?
1: Yeah, my message to everyone that supports this program is I promise that we're working extremely hard. You know, their support is appreciated, right? Their support doesn't guarantee results, just like hard work doesn't guarantee results. We got to be better. We got to find a way to be successful. You know, I think you'll see before the season's over with that UCLA has a really good team, right? Support doesn't just lead to wins, right? There has to be a translation there in the way that you coach and the success that you have on the field. And we didn't do a good enough job tonight. Now, I'd also point to our history. I think we've had a lot of success here for a long time for good reason. We haven't been in this situation very much. And that's credit to our players and the job that they do, but we can do better. You know, again, to be in that game, when you really have no business being in that game with the amount of turnovers that we had, you know, I think that speaks a little bit to the resiliency that we have and the ability that we have to have some success. So there's not a lot of bright spots in a moment like that. The bright spots are that we had an opportunity to improve, right? And our team did keep fighting, you know, even though the result didn't obviously, you know, finish the way that we wanted.
3: Coach, is there a way to pinpoint or explain the difference between the passing game in Rio 2 weeks ago and what we saw today?
1: Yeah, I think the best, you know, message for me would be to go look at the film first and evaluate what that looks like. You know, anytime that you hold on the ball and you're not able to get rid of it on your first look, you know, I think last week we were able to get to our first decision quite a bit. And there were some times that he was able to evade the pass rush and, you know, create successful plays. We weren't able to create that today. But, you know, again, when you have third and long situations, you're not successful with the run on early downs. It puts you a little bit behind the chains, but we'll have to evaluate what it looked like. Obviously, it wasn't good enough.
4: Yeah, and you mentioned your program's history and, you know, the success you've had in big games in the past, but how is it possible that this season this team has looked so ill-prepared in so many of these big moments?
1: I don't know the answer to say why has it been not great. Because I think there's been moments and there's been glimpses of where it's got a chance to be really successful. I think that's a good team. Again, that we just played, that we're in, you know, a battle there all the way down to the last series. It wasn't, you know, I felt like this was going to be the game based on our prep where all three phases really came together. And obviously it didn't with offense today. It's all come together for us quite a bit in the past. It hasn't so far this year. We got to continue to figure out what that looks like.
5: And you guys haven't had many losses, but now three of them over the last 4 years have come immediately after a bye week. Is there something different that's happening when you guys are given this extra week to prepare?
1: Yeah, we're worth evaluating, but I would say in each one of those situations, we've done different stuff each bye week in different ways to prepare. So I thought our prep, again, was good, and obviously it wasn't good enough, right, going into this game because we didn't have success. I think we're going to look at the call sheet and say, hey, there's some stuff that we should have gotten to quicker. be able to utilize it. We started to have some success there with, you know, some of our two-back run game with Kaloy in the backfield in the second half, and then we have a turnover, right? Ultimately, protecting the ball is what you're going to look back and see this game. Like, you can't turn the ball over and give a short field to your defense, you know, repeatedly, and that happened multiple times. But if those things don't happen, which they did, so you can't say that they didn't, but we were playing well enough on special teams, well enough on defense, that we make these guys go a long field, that we have a better opportunity. But you can't just turn the ball over at midfield.
6: Why do you even have the read for a two-point try that early in a game? I know you're aggressive. It's paid off when it works, and other times it hasn't, and it clearly impacted this game. Why have an early read like that?
1: Yeah, I mean, if they have five guys to the left, it's a play that's going to be successful. Now, the official stood over the ball longer than anticipated. There's some other places that, you know, fall into it, but it was a look that we had been practicing for a long time and had success running. It didn't work today, so obviously it's a bad decision.
7: Is it reasonable to expect that Dante will play next week? And if not, did Brock move up the depth chart today? Would you look to Brock against Nebraska if Dante's not ready?
1: Well, it'd be worth evaluating regardless. It'd be too early to make a decision there, but have to go back, evaluate the film, evaluate practice, and see what it looks like, and then see where Dante's at.
2: It was kind of a roller coaster at the home crowd today with some boos and then the cheers to lift the team at the end. Just what did you make of kind of the experience of following along that game?
1: In the moment, you're not really locked into that. You don't feel that. But our fans deserve the best. They pack this place consistently, you know, week in and week out. They've been unbelievable for us, and they want a better product than what was on the field today. They certainly deserve it.
8: You're fighting an uphill battle if you take another loss this season, making the college football playoff. Just what is it like kind of knowing that now you've got to win out to make the goal that everybody kind of thought you were going to have at the start of the season?
1: Yeah, we're fighting an uphill battle now, right? And it's, again, you can't look, you know, 10 weeks ahead. You have to look at what's in front of us right now. We don't control our destiny anymore, right? It's not necessarily just up to us, but we do control how we respond. It's very similar to what I just told our players in the locker room, right? There's defining moments in a man's life and how you respond. The way that I'm going to respond to this is really important to me because I want my three boys to see, how do I handle this moment, right? And I want our team to see, how do I handle this moment? It's really easy to fold up. It's really easy to separate and not be tight and connected in these moments. You know, that's not going to be my response. I want our players to see that. But all we control right now is what's in front of us, how we respond tomorrow, how we respond tonight as we go back and evaluate it and what's next. You can't worry about 10 weeks down the road. You got to control what's in front of you right now.
2: How do you evaluate the offensive play calling? And is there a scenario where you make a change with the offensive play caller this year?
1: I have to definitely evaluate the game first, go back and look at it. We didn't have success on offense. So I think you have to look at all things, right? You have to look at all things. Was it the calls? Was it the way we operated in practice? Certainly was it the way we operated in the games? But everything has to be up for evaluation.
9: Beginning of the season, you guys were obvious national championship contenders. How do you keep that motivation going now with those same expectations?
1: Yeah, that's not the motivation right now. The motivation right now is for us to get better, right? And again, those are awesome goals to have, but we're not in the situation where we get to say that's a goal for us right now. The goal for us right now is to continue to improve and get better. We had a tough game today that we weren't successful in, and again, came down to, you know, some of the last minutes of that game. But the goal for us is to improve. And what's that look like next week? It's about next week. It's about improving and being better the next week.
6: Coach probably talk about quarterback this, quarterback that, play calling this, play calling that. At the end of the day, you got to run the football and protect the quarterback, right? And coming into the season, you guys felt confident that you could develop the offensive line from within after losing three guys to the NFL. Is it safe to say now that the guys you have just are not ready to play at a high level?
1: Yeah, you know, I don't know. I mean, in moments, we looked really good against, you know, a USC team a week ago, and we're able to run the ball effectively at times. I think there's a compilation of things that happen, you know, in this game. One, they had a good plan. Our plan wasn't as good. That's part of it. Our players have to play better. We have to coach better. I think that's part of it. I think we all knew that it wasn't going to be the same experienced O-line that we had this past year, but we felt comfortable. If you look at the history of us developing there at that position and what it's become over time, it's always gotten better towards the end of the season, and it's improved. We've always been one of the better teams at protecting the quarterback. It hasn't been good enough this year. And running the ball, we haven't been as effective this year. All those things tie together. Your passing game complements your run game, right? Your run game complements your pass game and your ability to protect the quarterback. I think we have to look at all that stuff really critically and make sure that we can continue to improve. But the guys we have right now, the guys we have, I love the guys we have in that room. We have to coach them better and give them an opportunity to have success in the field. Then they have to be critical of themselves too. They have to look at it and say, okay, where am I not good enough? Where can I improve? And I think we have guys that are self-aware, and if they can attack that, then we can have a better product.
4: why not go to Brock earlier with how much Dylan was struggling into, you know, that early part of that third quarter?
1: It's probably a fair question. You know, in the moment, I think every one of us on offense, you know, clicked on his head and that, like, this is the moment to do it. It didn't necessarily feel like it was before that, you know, but certainly after the last turnover, it was like, hey, we got to put somebody in there that's going to go have success. And Brock went in and operated well. You can always go back and say, hey, we should have done that earlier. If you knew that turnover was coming, you would have done that earlier, right? We felt like that's a play that we've seen Dylan make a lot in practice. And didn't make that play today.
10: Dan, this can be a deflating game for Dylan, considering what he's been through the last year, broke his leg, now coming back to this game. What's your message to him so he doesn't lose that hope within himself?
1: Yeah, I want to go find him right after this meeting, right? Because I know everyone here, they'll have a lot of things to say about his performance. And ultimately, he needs to know that I share some of that performance today. He wasn't good enough today. I think he can acknowledge that. But we didn't prepare him to be good enough today. We didn't put him in positions to have success that he needs to have. And we need the best version of Dylan moving forward. 2 weeks ago, he was phenomenal, right? And earlier in this year, I think he's received a lot of praise. And I think what you always got to recognize is there's going to be a lot of praise in moments, and there's going to be some negative moments, and probably neither one of them are true, right? And you know, early in the year, we identified some throws that, hey, that throw worked here, but does it really work? When you go play a team that's really comparable and a talented team. And, you know, we didn't get some of those things fixed, and that showed up today. But he has to know that we have a team here that's here to support him. We have a coaching staff that's here to support him and just wants to see him continue to improve and get better and give him some of his confidence back. Because certainly he's lost some of that today. If he pays too much attention to the news, he's going to lose some more of that, right? If he just goes out there and works and focuses on improvement, then he's got a chance that he can continue to become a good player.
11: What can you say just about the culture and the leadership of this team right now and the tests that they're going to face over the next 24, 48, 72 hours?
1: Yeah, it's about to reveal itself. You know, again, just in that locker room, I felt a group that, knows what's in front of them, knows what they want to attack. I think that they understand that. We still got to hear some more vocal leadership show up. But again, I didn't see that on the sideline today, moments of a lack of leadership. I was disappointed to see the ball on the ground and not see us attack it, like with a vengeance. At times on offense, that's got to be something that shows up. I think that's true to your traits of who you are. I think later on in the game, you saw some more of those moments where guys were really aggressive with the ball. We can't play or freeze in those moments. But as far as the voice and the people showing up, I thought we had leadership on the sideline. I thought we just had leadership in the locker room that I was just in. But it's got to continue to grow. It's got to continue to show up.
7: Dan, is it a guarantee Dante returns this season? Or given the danger of head injuries, has it been a discussion that there would be a benefit to him shutting it down for the year?
1: It's a continued discussion. I don't want to put words in my mouth or Dante's on that. It's something we've said from the beginning that we're going to move with an abundance of caution, continue to get eval in check, but it won't be just a sprint, just to say, okay, he's back out there no matter what. We'll continue to have those conversations. He's been practicing with his team. You know, I anticipate that there's going to be an opportunity for him to be back out there, but it'd be unfair for me to say that right now.
12: After the game, Bob Chesney called Brock Thomas really special. I wonder if you could shed some light just on how you felt he played today.
1: Yeah, I think Brock, you know, showed up when his number was called, waited for his opportunity. You know, there's going to be some things that he did really well in this game. I'm sure there's going to be some moments for growth for him, but he works extremely hard. There's a reason we put him in that situation. I thought he operated well when he had those moments, continue to go evaluate the film, but I'm not surprised about what Brock was able to do when he did go in.
2: I know you're focused on the game, but did you see anything from Dante today as far as leadership on the sideline and with his team and trying to be that coach on the sideline when he couldn't be out there and play?
1: I wasn't focused on that. Didn't see that specifically. I saw him talking to players continually. I saw him on the sideline and engaged. But again, I wasn't focused on that in detail.
13: You mentioned a big difference being between this game and the last game, just being that those first and second decisions maybe just weren't available without, like, from what you saw on the field, just what was the biggest difference that UCLA's secondary specifically was kind of taking away that made it hard for you to make those first and second decisions?
1: I think there was a lot of contact in the secondary. They were doing a good job getting hands on early and covering up guys. But again, I'll have to go evaluate the film. You know, they played a lot of clouded coverage at times into the boundary, which is expected. There were times they were doubling, you know, our wideouts on that note. When that happens, you got to be able to run the ball effectively. And we didn't do that today. You know, I think we only rushed for 73 yards. That's not been our formula to win here. We've always been a team that could run the ball to win. And we didn't do that today.
14: How disheartening and frustrating is it to see those penalties, those costly penalties? The Amari one comes to mind, and Matera jumping off sides there in the fourth quarter. And how can that get cleaned up? Two senior leaders for you.
1: Well, Mars is extremely frustrating. Mateo jumped off sides intentionally for us. It was second and one, so we told him, you know, we're going to move, try to get them to jump. If they don't jump, jump off sides intentionally. It's going to be first down, but it gives us 10 yards to play with to get the stop. So that situation played out exactly like we wanted it to play out. Amari's is really frustrating. He's a guy that plays with great passion. I think he probably had some really positive plays today in today's game. But that's one where your passion has to show up between the whistles, not post-whistle. I think we all know that he didn't mean that in any way, shape, or form other than frustration with himself that he didn't end up with an interception. But it cost us 15 yards in that moment. I think we still were able to turn it into a stop. But, you know, it's frustrating for sure in that moment.
4: What is Aaron dealing with in terms of injury, and do you expect to have him going forward?
1: Yeah, shoulder injury, we'll see what it continues to look like. Don't know if we'll have him back or not. Going to make sure he does what's best for him.
0: Yeah, that's a big one, losing Flowers, too. I mean, obviously, Dante Moore is where all the eyes turn, justifiably so. But there you go, Coach Kent. Wow, give or take 16 years, I'm spot on. Coach Lanning. As we bring you Duck Sounds, take a break. We'll be back with an update and wrap up a Monday next.
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0: Bubba Williams not available. Russell taking a shot downfield, and here comes a flag. Has to be, no? Rico Scott was down there. Looks like he got run over.
1: Yeah, you're expecting the flag. And now
0: they just showed it.
1: Well, the crowd showing, they're seeing it. I'd love to see, Matt, what you think. Bolden, KJ Bolden came over. It looked like,
2: the ball landed to the inside of everybody. So I don't know if they're thinking uncatchable or just wasn't enough or the timing was perfect.
3: You want to talk about a brutal no call. Just like, are you kidding me? You heard Fowler just like, and here comes the flag. It never came. That was the Georgia-Alabama game on ABC with Fowler and Herb Street. Just a terrible no call. Then the personal foul on Dijon Lee, the corner, that ended it. Not one, but two post-play punches. And the usually calm and reserved and in control Kalen DeBoer, the former Husky coach, lost it at the refs and just lost it at his player. Hey, they had a chance. They would have been like number two in the country, probably behind Miami. They had a chance to win that game. Just woof, I say woof. Welcome back, Sports Talk 95.3, The Score. Going to lock up the Lion Power Oregon Fuel Injection Hotline because we have a few items to take care of before we make our move out of here, don't you think? 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Final National League Championship Series Game 2, Brewers 7, Dodgers 4, William Contreras a bomb and 3 RBIs. Milwaukee up 2-0, Game 3 in L.A. on Wednesday. ALCS, the Rays pounce at home, couple of first inning ribby knocks. They're up 2-0 on the Guardians in the top of the third. NFL battle of contenders at SoFi. Pair of Tyler Bass field goals. The Bills are up 6-0 on the Rams. It is early in the second quarter. The Rams have now moved to the Buffalo red zone. Duck note. Sophomore Atlanta Clemente, the co-Big Ten player of the week. She had a tremendous performance as Oregon goes 2-0 on that big road trip past the Michigan schools. They're now up to number 10 in the power rankings, 11 in the coaches poll, and it looks like UCLA quarterback Nico Iamaleava is out indefinitely, if not for the season, according to ESPN's Pete Thamel. That is just bad, bad news. It landed awkwardly in the second quarter while being tackled and stayed down, jogged off the field. But and I don't have to tell Oregon fans how that played out. And Michigan is sticking with Bryce Underwood as their quarterback. All our updates are brought to you by Frost Brewed Coors Light, cold as the Rockies. Have yourselves a magnificent evening. Enjoy all the action. I'll catch up with you mañana. 95.3 The Score.
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1: 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I'm Pat Boyle. 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The Westwood One Sports app, the Odyssey app, SiriusXM, Channel 260, and hundreds of local affiliates throughout North America. 310-840-4910 is your number to join the show. The two drunkest games of the year and two big coach blunders involved three of the four NFC East teams. 310-840-4910. Before we get to the Giants and the Commanders and then that wild game in London, let's get you a quick scoreboard update here. Rams, they're on the board with a four-yard touchdown catch from Devontae Adams. That is Lee. Fire off the Tech Mobile sounder. Yeah, plenty of good plays in the first couple of drives, but not a whole lot of points came out of it. Bills took the opening kickoff back over 70 yards from Ray Davis, and that set them up in immediate scoring position, but they couldn't do anything with it. They kick a field goal. Then the Rams march down the field and then miss a 50-yard field goal from Harrison Meavis. Bills move it right back down the field, but get inside the 10 and stall, so they kick a chip shot field goal. So it was 6-0 despite a lot of offense, not a whole lot of points. Well, that just changed. 14 plays, 71-yard drive that took 7 minutes from the L.A. Rams. And again, capped off Matthew Stafford. How many times have you seen this? Back shoulder, back part of the end zone, one-on-one for Devontae Adams, and he mosses a defender for the touchdown catch. 7-6, Rams lead the Bills. 8 minutes to go in the second quarter. Stafford is 13 of 16, 76 yards, and that touchdown pass. Puka Nacua, 5 catches, 32 yards already. And Kyren Williams has 6 carries for 18 yards. Meanwhile, for Buffalo, because of that big opening kickoff return, they haven't really moved the football a ton on just their offensive merit. Josh Allen's just 1 of 3 for 7 passing yards. They've continued to run the ball really well, though. 8 carries as a team for 46 yards. 32 yards from James Cook. But this will be the Bills' first possession here, where they now trail, and they're going to start from their own 30. So we'll see if Josh Allen can get that offense cooking here through the air. Rams lead the Bills 7-6. ALCS game 1, Rays lead the Guardians 2-0 in the bottom of the third. Cleveland's got 5 hits, but they have left a ton of runners on base already in both the first inning, the second inning, and again here in the third inning. So Nick Rasmussen continuing to pitch himself in and out of trouble. And the Rays got RBI singles from Junior Caminero and Johnny DeLuca. All right, there's your scoreboard update. And again, earlier, Brewers beat the Dodgers 7-4. Milwaukee, 2-0 lead in the NLCS. So the drunkest game of the year, and one of the drunkest games I've ever seen, was what happened in Landover, Maryland yesterday. I'm a Giants fan. There was times where I think about the game, and I'm thinking about it now, and I'm like, could have been a loss. Giants are still in first place in the NFC East. But then again, there's times where I get pissed because it should have been a win. They come back from 14 points down in the fourth quarter. Jameis catches fire. Then in overtime, they have the ball inside the 30. No timeouts for the Commanders. 2-minute warning, and Cam Scatabue fumbles the football. So, I mean, again, kiss your sister, right? That's what happens when you tie 27-27. But still, the number one takeaway is how this game ended. And why Jaden Daniels, in my opinion, deserves almost all of the blame. For the final play, no timeouts, clock running, the Commanders run the ball for a minimal gain. They're in field. It would have been a 41-yard field goal. for their rookie kicker, Drew Stevens. And that play ends with about 48 seconds left. They have all the time in the world. They can bleed the clock. They can do whatever. They can set up. They can run the next play in like 20 seconds, and Jaden Daniels can kind of just get on whatever hash mark the kicker wants. They could drop back and try to throw the ball to the end zone, but make sure that, like, most likely that Jaden Daniels just throws the ball out of the end zone. They could throw it out of the bounds on the sideline. They could do whatever. But then the clock's under 30. Then the clock's under 25. Then the clock's under 20. Jaden Daniels, hands in the hand warmers, just taking his sweet time. Finally, they snap the ball with 12 seconds left, no timeouts, and something happened. Whether Jaden Daniels didn't know the play call, or the play call was not properly relayed, and Jaden Daniels either didn't know that they had no timeouts, or knew they had no timeouts, and just made a boneheaded play, he fakes a handoff to nobody, and then just kind of stumbles and bumbles and aimlessly wanders over the line of scrimmage for a 3-yard run, falls down with like 7 seconds left, no urgency to get up, and the Commanders comically, embarrassingly run out of time, and it finishes in a tie. And that's on Jaden Daniels. We talked about it earlier. We played you some sound clips. Chris Paul, Commanders offensive lineman, was asked if them having no timeouts was communicated in the huddle before that play. He said, yes, that was talked about in the huddle. Some other guys, Ben Sinnott, the tight end, said no comment. Treylon Burks said, hey, man, I just line up and, you know, honor the play call. Dan Quinn took responsibility. Said, you know, maybe it shouldn't have gotten there because, you know, we could have clocked it. We could have did whatever. So I take responsibility. And Dan Quinn is going to get heat for this. He's the head coach. His seat was kind of hot going into the season. It's hot now. It only got hotter after this tie. They're 1-3-1 despite Jaden Daniels. Yes, I know he got hurt week 2. The defense is terrible. Dan Quinn's a defensive guy. They still can't find answers for the run game for opposing teams. They had Jameis Winston solved, and in a rainy game, he throws for over 200 yards in the second half, lighting them up. They know they have weaknesses in the secondary, and they still, it seems like, don't make any adjustments. And then this happens. Again, for me, you break out the pizza blame pie here. 7 out of 8 slices go to Jaden Daniels. But the other slice goes to Dan Quinn, and that's enough where, again, Magic Johnson tweets afterwards, disbelief about the clock management. But you just can't make that kind of play if you're Jaden Daniels. He deserves, again, almost all of the blame. I don't care if it was not relayed, how many timeouts they had. I don't care if the play call didn't come through clearly in the huddle. You're year 3 as the franchise quarterback. You have to have more situational awareness. You have to know as the quarterback. You don't get an excuse. You simply have to know how many timeouts you have. You have to know it. That's not he didn't realize this obscure rule, or he didn't know this or he didn't know that. No. Your job as the quarterback, it's why they get paid the big bucks, $50+ million for basically an average starting quarterback in the NFL, and Jaden Daniels is trying to get that big bag off his rookie deal. Your job is to know the play. Your job is to know everybody's assignment on the play. And your job is to have an awareness of distance, down, timeouts, clock, game management, what to do, what not to do. You have to know that. That's part of the job. And he either forgot or simply knew that they didn't have any timeouts, and that makes it even worse. But I think he forgot. I think he thought he had a timeout. But that's terrible. That's a terrible error to make. Terrible, terrible error. It's unforgivable. It's unacceptable. It is unacceptable. Jaden Daniels played great for 80% of that game, but that mistake undoes the 100+ rushing yards that he had, some of the great throws to Terry McLaurin. That's a terrible, terrible mistake by Jaden Daniels. And then what made it even worse for me was what he said after the game. When he goes, you know, we got to do a better job as an offense. A lot of players speak, but then he says, we got to do a better job relaying what the offense has to do from top to bottom. And that's a shot at the coaching staff. That's saying that David Blau, the offense coordinator, or head coach Dan Quinn didn't do a good enough job of relaying the play call or relaying the situation. But again, I'm sorry. You don't get that pass. You don't get that excuse as a quarterback. Even if your head coach, even if your organization isn't a smart one, even if they don't do things right, even if they lack the awareness, you as the quarterback, you're the safeguard. You're the franchise quarterback. You're the leader. It's year three. And it's not like this drive happens out of nowhere. It's not like this gets sprung upon them. The Giants turn the football over. The Commanders know that when that drive starts, there's minimal time. They have to get in a field goal range, and you got to make sure you know what to do. And like I said, it's not like they had to get up, no huddle, run up to the line, and then they ran that play. They had 30 seconds between the Rashad White carry and then that last play. And Jaden Daniels is kind of just standing around, hand in the hand warmers, nonchalantly gets up to the line of scrimmage, and then all hell breaks loose. That's on Jaden Daniels, and it makes me question his leadership, makes me question his accountability, that then he would even dare to even say anything other than that, this is 100% on me. That game, that's not a winning player. That's not a winning mentality. And despite all the greatness that he showed in his rookie season, taking them the NFC title game, I feel like Jaden Daniels has honestly almost undone all of that. Because if you're a Commanders fan, do you feel like Jaden Daniels is still capable of the greatness that he showed in year one as a rookie when he seemingly never had an issue with the clock, with the fourth down situational awareness, late games? I mean, how many one-score wins did they pull out in his rookie season? How many times did they get it on fourth down? How many times did you have to get set up for a field goal to win a game in his rookie season? He's gone backwards. He's gone backwards. So that's an all-time mistake, an all-time comically bad mistake from Jaden Daniels. And that game in its entirety with the Giants and the Commanders was the drunkest game of the year. 310-840-4910. All righty, Lee, you want to fire up that Tech Mobile sounder? We got another touchdown on Monday Night Football. Touchdown! How about Jimbo Cook and the Buffalo Bills? They go right back down the field and punch it in, set up by a 40-yard pass from Josh Allen to Ty Johnson. And then James Cook, Jimbo, 17-yard touchdown run, knifing right through the Rams' defense. Bills lead at 13-7, 5 minutes left to go in the second quarter. All right, back to yesterday. Pat Boyle, BetMGM tonight, Westwood One Sports. 310-840-4910. The Philadelphia Eagles. Oh, man. My girlfriend's an Eagles fan. We live together. We're a house divided. I don't know if I would classify her as a diehard fan, but she's definitely a good football fan. She was broken. She was broken to the point where later on in the day, I'm like, oh, this is big for fantasy, you know, where she's in my fantasy league. And she's like, I don't really care about football right now. I said, whoa, Eagles really broke you that badly, huh? They broke you that badly. Two straight weeks where the Eagles have had some colossal meltdowns. Last week at home, they blow a 10-point lead in the fourth quarter to the Rams in a game that they were underdogs in. And yesterday, on paper, you don't really give them a chance to win the ball game. 7.5-point dogs in London to a red-hot Jaguars team. Lane Johnson retired. They trade away Cam Jurgens. Saquon Barkley is out. Devontae Smith is out. And they had just looked woeful on offense. And yet, once again, the Eagles winning a game that they were pretty big underdog in, and the way they blew that game to Jacksonville yesterday in London, it's the same take I had as last week. Yes, they have some. They have a bunch of injuries they're dealing with right now. They're down a third string lineman in some certain positions. And Jalen Hurts has not played a good brand of quarterback for the last two games. He hasn't. All of that being said, the Eagles should be 4-1. They should be 4-1 despite being a broken team. But because their head coach, Nick Sirianni, is a fraud and a losing head coach, they're 2-3. And for all the Sirianni defenders out there, you're running out of real estate. Oh, he's a Super Bowl head coach. Oh, he's one of the winningest coaches this century in his first 50, 60 games. Yada, yada, yada. You know, yeah. When Nick Sirianni's got a historic season from his running back, Saquon Barkley, when he's got an offensive line that for years was top five in football, and when he's got a defense that has been a top 10 unit almost every single year. Yeah. Sometimes it's easy to look like a good head coach. And at one point, I said to myself, and I wasn't initially a Sirianni believer. I remember the year they won the Super Bowl, 2024, 2 years ago. They started off 2-2, and they came off the bye week, and they barely beat the Browns. And Sirianni, who had bicked his hair before the game, he's like going at it with fans in the stadium. It looked like he had never been more over his head. They're going to want to win a freaking Super Bowl that year. And I remember saying that on my overnight show, the night or the hours after the Super Bowl, saying, wow, I guess Sirianni deserves a ton of credit. He doesn't call the plays on offense. He doesn't call the plays on defense. But, man, he keeps this team together, and they have a true identity. And in the last year and a half, they've lost that identity. They're no longer a smash-mouth team that's just going to line up, run the tush-push right down your throat, run the football down your throat. They're a team that makes several mistakes down the stretch. They're a team that their stars are injured and their quarterback is very mediocre without them. And yes, they're still a very good defensive team. But no confidence in their abilities to adjust at halftime. They're one of the worst second-half teams I've ever seen in my life, and it played out again yesterday. They go up 14-7 in the second quarter. They're moving the ball at will with Darius Cooper, Will Shipley until he gets hurt, and then Damian Pierce is running the ball well. And in the second half, once again, they put up 3 points. 3 points. And Sirianni's to blame for this loss yesterday because, once again, it is a nuclear meltdown in terms of late game management. Between this and that Commanders-Giants game, I can't believe how many teams, how many coaches just malfunction in terms of situational awareness and game management. The Eagles are down 16-14, and the Jaguars tried to gift them this game 95 times. The Jaguars committed a billion penalties. Liam Cohen, who, by the way, is a good head coach, but yesterday, he tried to lose them the game several times. Some of the most moronic coaching decisions I've ever seen. When the Eagles clearly, once the second half started, could not move the football worth a lick. Their offense is doing nothing. And Liam Cohen had a fourth and goal at the end of the first half and runs a stupid jet sweep. And then they have a fourth and goal early fourth quarter, down 14-10, and fourth and goal from the 5, and they go for it and turn it over again. The play calling, they got too cute. They're trying to run wildcat plays. They're trying to run trick plays. Just stop. Stop trying to prove that you're this genius head coach. Run the football. I mean, my God. And the Jaguars in the last 2 weeks, they've literally committed like 30 penalties for like 200 penalty yards. Beating themselves. That's not a great team. That's not a great coach team the last 2 weeks. But because of what they did last year, and how great their defense is, and Trevor Lawrence has been playing well. Again, I think Liam Cohen's a good head coach, but man, he had one of the worst days of his young coaching career yesterday, and he's so lucky, he's so fortunate that Nick Sirianni then just gifted the game right back to him. You know, Jaguars, they missed the extra point because they lose their long snapper. They're on the backup long snapper. And for anybody that was saying that was watching that game yesterday saying, well, Pat, they went for it twice on fourth and goal because of the backup long snapper. Okay. I mean, come on. They had two snaps that were a little high. And yes, they missed an extra point because of that one snap was bad. But at a certain point, you got to trust professional football players to be professional football players. I think that excuse was BS. You're going to forgo a field goal on fourth and goal from the five just because you're worried about the backup long snapper snapping it over the holder's head? Again, it cost them an extra point and nearly did cost them the game, but that was all the way at the end. But the Eagles are down 16-14. Minute and a half to go. They get into field goal range on one of the best passes Jalen Hurts made all day, 17 yards over the middle to Dallas Goedert. The Jaguars call their second timeout. There's 25 seconds left, and the Eagles are looking at what would have been a 52-yarder from Jake Elliott, who's been very good this year. The Jaguars have one timeout. What do you think the first down play should be? It should be a run, right? And I get it. The Eagles, they struggle to run the ball all damn game. And they have they're down to their fourth string running back at this point and third string lineman. Still, the art of coaching, the coaching playbook, what you look in the manual, step one, run the football there. Force the Jaguars to burn their final timeout. Because then you can get a little creative if you want, but you have to make them call that final timeout. And at that point, there is no circumstance where the Jaguars should ever see the football again. They have one timeout. There's 25 seconds left. You're in field goal range to win the game. The final play has to be Jake Elliott kicking the football. That has to be the final play. There's no other way around it. And on first down, the Eagles throw the football. And Jalen Hurts has to throw it out of bounds. And he nearly throws an interception because he didn't get enough on it. Okay, wow, that was a bad mistake, right? All right, let's learn here. Let's run the football on second down, right? Nope, they throw it again. They throw it to Mekhi Lemon over the middle, who makes a completely low IQ football play, and he runs out of bounds. It doesn't even get the first down. Runs out of bounds, shy of the first down, stops the clock. So you've stopped the clock on two consecutive plays, and you have yet to force the Jaguars to take their final timeout. So then on third down, with 17 seconds left, they do run the ball, and it gets swallowed up for a loss of three. And the Jaguars call their final timeout with 12 seconds. You would think, Pat, well come on. I mean, it's a couple. Have you watched football long enough? Did you see the Ravens and Cowboys in Rio? Did you see the 12-second game with the Chiefs and the Bills? If it happens once, it should never happen again. So the Eagles kick the 48-yarder with Jake Elliott with 8 seconds left. And then they kick the ball off, and the Jaguars run it 53 yards back into field goal range, and Amir Abdullah gets tackled with 1 second left, and Cam Little boots a 57-yarder to win the game. Now, honestly, I don't have a whole lot of gripe with the Eagles kicking the ball off in play. That's where a lot of people were excoriating Nick Sirianni for. How could you kick it off to them? They almost ran a kickback on the opening play for a touchdown, or they did, but it was negated because of penalties. I mean, how about your special teams? Act just does their freaking job. I didn't mind them kicking the ball off in play because if you kick it into the end zone for a touchback, the Jaguars get it at the 35. And a lot of people, oh, well, they don't have any timeouts. They don't have any timeouts. Okay. Is it automatic that the Eagles defend the sideline and don't allow the Jaguars to complete a 15-yard pass out of bounds? That was absolutely in the realm of possibilities. And Cam Little, remember, this guy that made a 70-yarder in the preseason. They only needed to get to the 50. If you kick it into the end zone for a touchback. They're at the 35. A 15-yard pass out of bounds was not impossible to think that that could have happened. So for everybody that is, you know, hindsight 2020, crushing Nick Sirianni for that decision, that's honestly the one area where I'll give him a little bit of a break. Is because you kick the ball inbounds, you force them to return it, and as long as they don't run the kickback 50 yards in the field goal range, their only other play would have been a Hail Mary. But the special teams coverage was god-awful, and they let Amir Abdullah run it back into field goal range. And even then, you would think maybe have the hindsight, have the head awareness that once he runs past midfield, like, hey, like, can I grab him and hold on to him? You know, the Eagles player that made the tackle, Jones, you know, tackles him from behind, and he tackles him and brings him down immediately. Like, could you tackle him and like just hold on to him for 1 second? Maybe that's a little bit too much to ask. Heat of the moment, he's potentially going to run the kick back to the house. I get it, a little bit tough there, but I don't blame Sirianni for kicking the ball in the landing zone. Jake Elliott needed to do a better job of executing that kick. Should have kicked more of a pop fly. I understand the risk that if you don't make it to the landing zone, then the Jags get the ball at the 40, and then that's even worse than a touchback. But, I mean, again, you're a professional kicker. Could you put a little bit more air under it? He literally kicked like a missile line drive that Amir Abdullah fielded it, and he like immediately into a sprint. And again, special teams. Do a freaking job. But again, it never should have got to that because the Eagles, the final play should have been Jake Elliott's field goal. And that is where Sirianni completely fumbled this. That is where he has no idea what he's doing. He has gone from a Super Bowl winning head coach to a guy that is a liability. He doesn't call the plays on offense. He doesn't call the plays on defense. He does nothing for this team. Does nothing for this team. And he's cost them two straight games with his terrible decision-making. And I understand the injuries. And I understand the offensive line being depleted. The Eagles should be 4-1 if they had a coach that

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0: Tonight is back now.
1: Allen takes the snap. He's back, handed off Cook. Runs off the right side. 15, cuts back left 10. Inside the 5, Cook to the end zone. He's in. Touchdown, Bills. James Cook with a 17-yard touchdown run, and the Bills have reclaimed the lead. 5:09 to go in the first half. Buffalo 12, the Rams 7, and the extra point try coming up.
2: Welcome on back, BetMGM the Night, Westwood One Sports. I'm Pat Boyle. Phone number to join the show, 310-840-4910. You can also hit me up on Twitter, at PatBoyle44. That was the voice of Ryan Radke, who's calling the game tonight on Monday Night Football, Westwood One Sports. Our guy Kevin Harlan was in New England yesterday calling Raiders-Patriots for CBS, so I'm not confirmed. I'm just spitballing here. I'm guessing that's why our guy Kevin Harlan is not calling Monday Night Football tonight like he normally does on Westwood One Sports, probably because that would have been a tough cross-country road trip. I'm just spitballing. I'll have to try to get confirmation on that. But either way, Ryan Radke does a hell of a job. And that was the James Cook touchdown that put the Bills up 13-7. Just before we came back, Josh Allen threw an interception, and now the Rams have a chance for points here at the end of the half. Was debating with our VP, Monty, right before that. I said, what is Josh thinking? And Monty goes, well, probably that interception's as good of a punt. Is as good as a punt. Josh on a 3rd and 6 just launches one up to midfield and it gets picked off. I disagree. The Rams started at their own 43. And I get it. Like, they could have easily ran a punt back 20 yards into the same area. But I think Josh Allen had a chance to take off and scramble there. Even if you don't get the first down, you would have forced the Rams to burn a timeout. And I think most likely a punt takes off another 5-6 seconds. And then you really kind of handicap the Rams in terms of their ability to get points before the half. Now, they don't end up paying for it because the Rams do run out of time anyway. And Stafford just threw a Hail Mary to the end zone that Puka Nacua nearly made a full extension diving catch for a touchdown, but it just was out of the reach of his fingertips. And so it goes to halftime with the Bills leading the Rams 13-7. And the Rams are going to get the opening kickoff to start the third quarter. So we got a good one, bit of a little bit low scoring than we anticipated. But Buffalo leads the Rams 13-7. 310-840-4910. Quick baseball scoreboard update as well. The Rams still lead the Guardians 2-0 in the bottom of the 5th. Nick Rasmussen, once again, pitching tremendously. Doesn't have a no-hitter going like he did against the Yankees last time out. He's given up 6 hits, but no runs. Pitched great with runners in scoring position. He's got a shutout going. Rays lead the Guardians 2-0 going to the top of the 6th. All right. More football from yesterday. I'm surrounded by mostly Bears fans on this show. My co-host Brad, producer Brandon Combs, video producer Monty. But we do have our guy Lee DeLapp in our Westwood One studios who's a Packers Lee fan. And so this game yesterday, that's right. This game yesterday at Lambeau, it meant a lot to this show. And as a Jordan Love MVP backer, I had plenty of skin in the game as well. I said on Friday, Matt LaFleur's got a chance for redemption. Matt LaFleur's got a chance to prove himself here. He got punked by Ben Johnson in the playoff game. They blew that massive lead. Ben Johnson then gives him the low, kind of unprofessional handshake, if you ask me. But talk smack about Matt LaFleur and the Packers all week long, or all year long. Knock him out of the playoffs. Going into this game, the Bears had won back-to-back games with backup quarterbacks, Case Keenum, where they blew out the Eagles, and then Tyson Bagent, where they thoroughly beat the Jets. And the Packers have been a bumbling mistake. And Matt LaFleur, his seat, in my opinion, was getting hotter and hotter. And there's hit pieces coming out every week about Matt LaFleur and the Packers coaching staff. So they went into this game. I don't know if there was ever a must-win game in Week 5, especially for a team that's 2-2, and with a team that has several injuries like the Packers are facing right now, the offensive line. And Micah Parsons not ready yet to come back from his torn ACL. Not that it's an injury and not that it's not undeserved, but Josh Jacobs, the suspension, which we still don't know when he's going to be coming back. We don't have clarity yet from the NFL how long that suspension is going to be. He's on the commissioner's exempt list, so that is essentially he's serving his suspension right now. But a Packers team that looked terrible through their first four games. And this was personal for Matt LaFleur, and this felt like the Packers Super Bowl. Not, and I'm not saying that in a disrespectful way, like, oh, yeah, it was congrats. Like, the Packers, they're not making the playoffs. This was their Super Bowl. Like, no, no, like, this was their biggest game of the year. Because of the timing, because of what happened last year, and the fact that it's Packers-Bears. Like, no matter what the circumstances are, it's always a massive game. And then you have the Mike Ditka passing away on Friday, so you knew it was going to be a little bit extra emotional for Chicago. Even if not entirely for the players, for the fans, for the building, for the organization. And Matt LaFleur saw a guy that had been stuffing him in the lockers the last two times they played and talking a whole bunch of smack about it. He extended a nice right hand right into the teeth of Ben Johnson. Metaphorically, of course. Afterwards, that handshake, it was more reserved. I was hoping for some spiciness and some iciness. And, you know, Matt LaFleur takes the high road because he's a professional. Ben Johnson, not so much, but metaphorically, Matt LaFleur extended a return the favor. Several jabs and a couple of big haymakers right to the face of Ben Johnson, and the Packers absolutely kicked the Bears' ass all day long, and they crushed him 31-7. Yes, it came with a backup quarterback. Yes, Tyson Bagent is clearly not as good as the Bears thought he was to give him a contract of multiple years. If Caleb Williams wasn't looking like he was going to come back next week, it should have been Case Keenum. It probably should have been Case Keenum in the second half. So, yes, they were going up against the backup quarterback. Yes, as bad as they've been, the Packers needed to take care of business, but they did. And Jordan Love reminded you, he didn't remind me because I knew he had it, but he reminded a lot of people just how incredible of a quarterback he is, how complete of a quarterback he is, where they're just, hey, backyard football, Christian Watson, go deep. Matthew Golden, go deep. I'm chucking this puppy up, and I believe that you guys are going to come down with it because the Bears' secondary is atrocious. That's exactly what happened. Christian Watson, 6 catches for 143 yards and 2 touchdowns, including that incredible little sliding touchdown catch on a 50-yard bomb, and Matthew Golden, 6 catches for 123 yards. He caught a 50-yard pass. Christian Watson, that 53-yard touchdown catch. Christian Watson, 6 catches for 143 yards and 2 touchdowns. They're picking apart the Bears secondary all game long. This felt like Matt LaFleur. It was his time to flex his muscles. It was his time to be the bully. And they took out months-long frustration on the Chicago Bears. And a win like that, despite the issues they've had and they still have, a win like that could kickstart the Packers' rest of the season. And we're going to see a whole lot of them in the next couple of weeks because they play on Sunday Night Football against the Cowboys. Those are two teams that are right now looking in the mirror and probably not liking what they see. Then they play the Lions in the primetime Fox spot in 2 weeks from now, and then they play the Panthers on Thursday Night Football. Two out of the next three games in primetime, and I think that Fox game is probably the America's game of the week. So you are going to see a lot of the Packers in the next 3 weeks, and they have a chance to take the first month of the season and throw it out the window. And they have a chance to take what they did on Sunday against the Bears and use that as a kickstart for the rest of the year. And I'm cautiously optimistic that they will, because the Cowboys defense has got awful, and when they played each other in the playoffs, was that 400 passing yards, 4 touchdowns later for Jordan Love a couple years ago? The reason why I'm so high on him? The reason why I can't get enough of Jordan Love? The reason why I took him to win the MVP before the season and again at 40-1? But that was personal for Matt LaFleur, and he definitely gave himself some breathing room for the rest of the year with a win like that. And against Ben Johnson and against the Bears. And I really wish Caleb Williams did play, because I still think the Packers would have won handedly. But the Bears, they got 2 wins out of 3 with their backup quarterbacks. And Caleb Williams went through a full pregame warm-up. It looks like he is indeed going to be back. next Sunday in Atlanta, and a couple of primetime games for the Bears after that, Thursday night football against the Patriots, and then Monday night football against the Seahawks. You got three really tough games coming up. Three really tough games. They need Caleb Williams back, and we're going to see, coming off the grade two hamstring strain, if the Iceman is still as cold as everybody thought he was. 310-840-4910. We'll take a quick break. When we come back, is Drake May back? And why Aaron Rodgers should be more in the MVP convo. I'm Pat Boyle. 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

0: 49-10. You can hit me up on Twitter at PatBoyle44. Second half just started. Bills lead the Rams 13-7. Rams have the ball, though. So we will keep you posted on that. And the Rays and the Guardians, ALCS Game 1. Rays lead 2-1. Bottom of the sixth. Cleveland, though, finally just got on the board. All right. I'm thinking Drake May's back. Okay? I'm thinking Drake May's back. And look, me, Pat Boyle, somebody came into this year, said easiest schedule ever last year. Drake May going to regress. Patriots going to regress. Patriots going to go 9-8 and miss the playoffs. Still in play. Still in play. Okay? But I'm going to call it when I see it. I'm going to be honest. I'm going to be objective. Drake May looks freaking real good last 2 weeks. Looks like the guy that was the MVP runner-up last 2 weeks. Got to give it to him. I don't know what happened. Maybe the shoulder was hurt, and now the shoulder's healthy. No idea. But, I mean, you want to talk about flipping the script. Drake May is back with a capital B. Last 2 weeks, 650 passing yards, 7 passing touchdowns, 1 interception, 79 rushing yards, and a rushing touchdown. Yesterday, what the Patriots did to the Raiders, it should have been illegal. What Drake May did to that Raiders defense should have been illegal. 26 of 34, 403 total yards, 5 touchdowns. Some of the one play he made, 28-7, early third quarter, second and long. He's in his own end zone. Circles around, rolls out, throws on the run. A dime, 25, 30 yards in the air on a frozen rope to the sideline for a perfect little toe tap catch. I mean, incredible. That was the best throw I saw yesterday. And it was from Drake May, who a couple of weeks ago looked like he forgot what football was. I mean, and he was launching bombs 20, 30 yards down the field on a dime, on a tee. The sideline throw he made to, who was it, Eli Raritan, I think it was, on the sideline. That guy had like over 50 receiving yards yesterday. The throws he made to Pop Douglas, the throws he made to Efton Chisholm. I'm just a practice guy that got elevated. I mean, he was on the money carving up that Raiders secondary. So, yeah, Drake May looks back. I don't know how long it's going to continue. Definitely want to see the consistency, but that was a supreme performance yesterday from Drake May. And for Patriots fans that felt like they were maybe down and out after a couple weeks, oh, now they're thinking big again, and Drake May's the reason why. 310-840-4910. The other quarterback I was incredibly impressed with yesterday was the old man, was 42-year-old Aaron Rodgers, who had himself a hell of a day against that Colts secondary, 22 of 31, 235 yards, 3 touchdowns, 6 rushing yards for Rodgers. Looking, you know, at times like he could still do it with his legs. Steelers beat the Colts 34-22. Why is Aaron Rodgers not in the MVP conversation more? He should be. I mean, he's down. He is down right now. I got to keep scrolling here on BetMGM to see where Aaron Rodgers is in terms of the MVP odds. Where the hell is he? I can't find him. I can't even find him. 25 to 1. No, he is 250 to 1. Plus 25,000. That's BetMGM is basically telling you, yeah, Rodgers don't have a chance to win MVP. And I don't know why. He should be more in the MVP conversation. Absolutely should be more in the MVP conversation. And I get it, right? Jaylen Warren has been a beast the last couple of weeks for the Steelers. It's been the Aaron Rodgers and Jaylen Warren show for sure. Like, Jaylen Warren deserves a ton of credit. But look at Rodgers' numbers on the season. 1,234 passing yards. 10 touchdowns. 4 interceptions, which I don't know if he's thrown an interception this year that's been his fault. Maybe one. I think he had one. Is it one bad pick against the Browns? But I think 3 other interceptions have gone off his receiver's hands. And the Steelers' offensive line's not good. Their receivers are not good. Roman Wilson's now hurt. DK Metcalf hasn't been good. Michael Pittman's hurt. The defense is like hit or miss. Aaron Rodgers should absolutely be way more in the MVP combo. 310-840-4910. Hot or cold coming up next. We'll get you some scoreboard updates. I'm Pat Boyle. This is BetMGM Tonight.
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1: Stafford motions Higbee from left to right. Here's the snap. Stafford back. Handoff Corum. Runs the right side. Powering to the goal line. And he is in. Touchdown Rams. A 1 yard touchdown run for Blake Corum. And LA has tied the game. 10:08 to go. Third quarter. It is 13 apiece. And the extra point try coming up.
2: 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Fifth and final hour of this Monday night extravaganza. It's a very busy sports night. You heard Ryan Ratke there, the call. Monday Night Football, Westwood One Sports. Blake Corum has just given the LA Rams the lead on a little one-yard rushing touchdown after pass interference in the end zone on the Bills. Puka Nacua having a big game, and the Rams are back in front, 14-13. I shouldn't say back in front. Back in front. They led 7-6, and now they lead 14-13. Stafford's got 144 passing yards and a touchdown. Corum's got the rushing touchdown, but Kyren Williams has 25 rushing yards, and then Puka Nacua, 63 yards on 8 catches. Meanwhile, for Buffalo, Josh Allen is just 4 of 7 for 60 yards and a pick. James Cook has 9 carries, 55 yards, and a rushing touchdown. Ty Johnson leads all of Buffalo pass catchers with 40 receiving yards. The next highest receiving yards on the team is James Cook and Dalton Kincaid with 7. Buffalo has not been able to throw the ball tonight. They've run it pretty damn well. They have not been able to throw it. That's going to have to change if they want to win this game. So Rams lead 14-13. Corum just scored the rushing touchdown to put them up. 10 minutes to go in the third quarter. Meanwhile, top of the seventh of the ALCS. Guardians look dead for a lot of this game, but here they come. They've tied it up. Couple of solo shots. Chase DeLauder, and then Patrick Bailey knocks Drew Rasmussen out of the game with a solo bomb, 436 feet to dead center. And just like that, Rays and the Guardians tied at 2 in the top of the seventh, game 1 of the ALCS. Earlier, the Brewers beat the Dodgers again for the second straight night, 7-4. Brewers up 2 games to none in the NLCS. So we'll continue to keep you posted on the two games going on right now, the playoff baseball game and Monday Night Football. 310-840-4910. Let's get, before we get to some hot or cold with producer Brandon Combs, let's get to a little text message here that has come through. By the way, you can call or text the show, 310-840-4910. You can also hit me up on Twitter, at PatBoyle44. We have a 716 number texting in, and they say, "Hey, Pat, just a thought and an observation. If the Bills lose tonight, they're tied with the Patriots, but the Patriots have the tiebreaker, so the Patriots will be in first place. I don't know if they relinquished that first place position, and this looks a lot like the turnaround that happened last year between the two teams as well. Look at the Bills' next 5 games, and look at the Patriots' next 5 games. I don't think the Bills win the division, and they still have to go to Foxborough and play the Patriots later in the season." Yeah, I mean, this second half tonight is going to be critical. It's going to be critical for the Buffalo Bills. And yes, the Patriots do currently hold the tiebreaker if they are tied at the end of tonight, because they did just beat the Bills last week. That was a massive game. Felt like a season-saving win for the Patriots, and it felt like a season-saving performance from Drake May. Because I glazed him last segment for how he played against the Raiders, and I haven't been a Drake May defender. I've been a detractor. I thought he was going to regress. I looked spot on. Those that had the same opinion as me looked spot on 2 weeks ago, and then all of a sudden, he did have turnovers last week against Buffalo, but he makes the game-winning throw to Efton Chisholm, and then he carved up the Raiders' defense. And yeah, the Bills' next 5 games, they're at the Raiders. Okay, after what the Patriots did to them, the Bills should win that game. Then they have their bye week. And then off the bye week, Ravens, Vikings, Jets. 2 of those they should absolutely win. They should beat the Raiders, and they should beat the Jets. And then they have the Dolphins after that. So Not like they got a murderer's row. The Ravens will be tough, but they always beat Lamar Jackson in the playoffs. No reason to think they can't win that game at home. And at the Vikings, yeah, the Vikings are 5-0. But, I mean, the Bills will be favored in every single game. I promise you. As long as Josh Allen's playing quarterback, the Bills will be favored in every game until at least Thanksgiving night when they play the Chiefs. And even then, they play the Chiefs at home. The Bills might be favored every game until they play the Broncos on the road in Christmas. Now, that doesn't mean everything, but I don't know. When you said, look at the Bills' next five games, I was thinking they were going to be murderers row. They're not. Patriots' next five games. It's the Jets at home. It's the Bears on the road on Thursday Night Football. Caleb Williams will most likely be playing quarterback. It's at Miami. Home versus the Packers, and then across the pond against the Lions. Definitely easier. Definitely a little bit easier. 310-840-4910. Josh Allen nearly just threw another interception. But a Bills drive that was looking so good all of a sudden got backed up because of penalties, and I believe they're going to have to punt the football. Yeah, they're going to have to punt the football away. Buffalo Bills, they were the better team in the first half. Now they're hurting themselves with penalties, poor play. And I'm telling you, I just don't trust that Buffalo Bills defense. I thought they would keep this game close. I picked them on the side of the spread with our friends at BetMGM plus the 3.5, but I don't know how they're going to be able to stop the Rams offense, which looks like it's finally starting to get itself in gear. All right, 310-840-4910. Let's get to some hot or cold. Let's get producer Brandon Combs in the mix. Combsy, what's going on?
3: Patty B, not loving your Packers love tonight, but you know it is what it is. I'll take it what it's worth. The night after
2: you knew it was coming. You knew it was coming when no matter if it's Tyson Bagent or Case Keenum or whoever, they lose by 24. They got smacked around. You knew it was coming.
3: Yeah. Exactly. You did have your football team tie a one-armed quarterback. But, yeah, sure, we could talk about the Bears.
2: Okay, easy. Calling Jaden Daniels a one-armed quarterback. I mean, yes, he had the dislocated left elbow, but he's put on a show yesterday.
3: With one arm, he put on a show on your defense. And you still feel excited about this football team. It's amazing.
2: Come on, man. The Giants are rolling out Jameis Winston for the rest of the year. And they're in first place in the NFC East. Are the Bears in first place?
3: They're not. But they're sitting 3-2, and they were 2-1 without their starting quarterback. So I will take that anytime that you lose your quarterback for 3 weeks. I will take 2-1 without him for sure.
2: Does the loss to the Packers, that kind of feels like two losses though, because it's the Packers and because Jordan Love.
3: No, because you get a chance
2: dragged,
3: to get that.
2: You know what?
3: You get a chance to get that win back with your starting quarterback, Caleb Williams, who has shown a propensity to beating the Green Bay Packers quite a bit so far in his career.
2: Okay. He beat Malik Willis last year for whatever that counts.
3: Okay, cool. And then Jordan Love beat Tyson Bagent for whatever that counts.
2: By 24. Bears needed a walk-off to beat Malik Willis and the Packers.
3: Okay, Pat. Okay. All right, let's get to some hot or cold.
2: You got a long ways to go until Christmas. That's all I'm saying.
3: I'm going to throat punch you. Let's get to some hot or cold. Georgia deserves to be the number one team in the country. Hot or cold?
2: Yeah, I mean, look, as much as you and me are Notre Dame fans, it can't be Notre Dame. And I don't think it can be Miami either. Neither of them have played really any great teams. Georgia, they win the game on the road at Alabama. We saw the precedent that the AP poll had gave Texas when they went and beat Ohio State. They've been the number one team since. They get knocked off. Georgia beats a top six team on the road. Yeah. Yeah, they deserve to be the number one team in the country. I mean, they've got an incredible defense that was not really getting a whole lot of headlines because the offense kept putting up 40 points every single game. I mean, first 2 weeks, they put up 63 and 70. It was against Tennessee State and Western Kentucky. But point is, we remember just how great this Georgia Dogs defense is and how great of a head coach Kirby Smart is. They go on the road and win that game in Tuscaloosa. I think Alabama got hosed. I think they got screwed. I think they got jobbed. I think it was the worst non-call I've seen in quite some time, that pass interference no call. But for Georgia for winning the game, yes, they deserve to be the number one team in the country.
3: Look, I don't care that Alabama got screwed, got hosed, however you want to put it. Look, bad calls happen in every football game. Bad calls happen all the time, all across the NFL, all across college football, all across Major League Baseball, all across the NHL. Bad calls happen. They even out most of the time in the end. You win on a bad call, you lose on a bad call, it happens. And I'm not going to shed any tears for Alabama. Go ahead and call in, Chase from Alabama. I'm not going to shed tears for an Alabama team that Chase, Chance, whatever. Anybody from it. There's a Chase in Alabama, I'm sure, who might want to call in, who's listening right now. You can call him too. I don't look at that as being an excuse for how they lost the football game. I don't look at that as being, you know, their reason for dropping a game to Georgia. I look at it as Georgia's the best team in the country. They've got the best quarterback in the country. They've got the best defense in the country. They might even have
2: Gunnar
3: the best
2: Stockton,
3: running back.
2: Best quarterback in the country? What?
3: Gunnar Stockton has been unreal all season long. Don't even go there. Gunnar Stockton has been phenomenal all season long.
2: And he's better than Trinidad Chambliss. He's better than Trinidad Chambliss. Who would you rather have if you're in the NFL draft?
3: NFL draft, I'm going with Gunnar Stockton over Trinidad Chambliss.
2: Oh, stop. You don't mean that. You don't mean that.
3: What do you mean? Yes, I do mean it. I wouldn't say it if I didn't mean it, Pat.
2: Arian Mintz has been a better quarterback than him. And again, maybe Miami hasn't played the type of competition. Gunnar Stockton didn't play that well yesterday. He didn't play that well.
3: Did they win?
2: He was accurate. He was efficient. I mean, it was a lot of quick throws that were getting yards after the catch.
3: He's a very efficient quarterback. One of the best in the country, you might say. So, yes, I do believe that the Georgia Bulldogs are the number one team in the country. I do believe that they belong there. That being said, I don't know how long they're going to be there. Because this Auburn team is coming into town. And I got to tell you, that number one team being ranked number one heading into week six or week seven of a college football season has not fared very well over the years if you go ahead and look back at it. The number one team in the country going into week seven has been knocked out of the number one spot 8 times in the last 11 seasons. I think this Auburn team is primed. I think they're ready. I think that they could pull off the upset. But this Georgia team is the one team that could break that. This Georgia team is the one team that I think, when you're looking at the end of the season, is the one team that I think might still be undefeated, even with this SEC schedule, man. This team is tough. I like Georgia quite a bit. I think they're going to be good all year round. I don't think anybody's knocking them off.
2: By the way, the interception that he threw, Gunnar Stockton, not a great play. Threw another interception that was overturned on a terrible throw. He's not the best quarterback in the country. I mean, I'm hung up on it. I can't get past that.
3: We just watched Josh Allen throw. Josh Allen must be terrible, too. He just threw an interception, too. You make a mistake, you throw an interception, you can't be a good quarterback. Jordan Love has thrown how many interceptions this year? You just talked about a guy, Drake May, who you think is back. He has 8 touchdowns to 7 interceptions. And we're going to talk about him like he's back?
2: I mean, you might be the only person in the country that actually that has spoken into a microphone and said Gunnar Stockton is the best quarterback in the country. You think he's better than our guy? You think he's better than CJ Carr?
3: I do think he's better than CJ Carr, yes.
2: What about... I don't know what to tell you, Combs.
3: I think right now he's the best quarterback in the country. I don't know how many times you want me to say it. Yes, I believe right now, as it stands, in week 7, heading into week 7, the Georgia Bulldogs are 6-0, and I believe that the Georgia Bulldogs have the best quarterback in the country in Gunnar Stockton. A guy who averages 200 yards a game. A guy who's thrown 14 touchdowns to 2 interceptions. And by the way, has completed 76% of his passes.
2: Yes. I mean, very easy to do when you play Tennessee State, Western Kentucky, and Arkansas in your first three games.
3: Name me one. Go ahead and name me your quarterback. Who's the best quarterback in the country? And let's go look at their schedule through the first 6 weeks and who they've played and put numbers up against.
2: Trinidad Chambliss.
3: Okay, so give me the first three teams that Trinidad Chambliss played.
2: Okay. Louisville, top 25 team at the time. 336 yards, three touchdowns, one pick, 60 rushing yards, and a touchdown. Charlotte, where the numbers were immaculate, but okay, it was Charlotte. LSU, 363 yards in the air, two touchdowns and a pick and a rushing touchdown. Won the game, beat Lane Kiffin. At Florida, threw for 298 yards, 74% completion percentage, a touchdown, a pick, two rushing touchdowns. Their defense couldn't stop a nosebleed. And then Vanderbilt, 213 yards, three touchdowns, a pick, and a rushing touchdown. So he's got four picks. Not great. I couldn't tell you if all of them were his fault off the top of my head. But what he did last year in the playoff, what he did in the win against LSU, and what he... when I watch him play quarterback, I think it's not even close. He's head and shoulders a better quarterback than Gunnar Stockton.
3: I love Trinidad Chambliss. I'm a big Trinidad Chambliss guy in college. I don't know that Trinidad Chambliss's game translates into the NFL.
4: Oh, I don't know that very well.
3: I don't think he's more than maybe Tua in the NFL. And I'm not talking about this year's Tua. I'm not talking about Tua who looks, you know, gets the ball snapped to him last night and sees the best defensive back in football standing in the slot and still decides to throw the ball in his general direction and allow him to pick it off. I'm talking about a couple of years of Tua. I don't know if he's more than that. I don't know if he's more than the general landscape of what Tua Tagovailoa's career has been.
2: It's tough to have two really, really egregious takes in the span of 5 minutes, but you did it. We got to move on. We got to get to some more.
3: All right, let's do it. Nick Sirianni doesn't make it to the end of the year. Hot or cold?
2: I put this one in. This was my submission, but I'm going to go with cold because I think above all, look, unless this Eagles season completely bottoms out, and I don't think it will, I'm very afraid, honestly, of a reality where the Eagles are in first place in the NFC East in a couple of weeks, and it's crazy. And trust me, nobody was happier to see me. But nobody was happier than me to see the way they've lost the last 2 weeks. And I know the injuries, and I know Lane Johnson retired. I get it. Even if they're not in first place in the NFC East, I don't think it gets to a point where it's so bad that they fire him in the middle of the year. And I think the fact that he is a Super Bowl winning head coach, I think he does have a lot of trust from Howie Roseman, and I think he's got the backing of ownership of Jeffrey Lurie. I think this would be a decision at the end of the season. I don't think they would fire him in the middle of the season. But that being said, I'd be surprised if he's back as the Eagles head coach in 2027. But I did make the hot or cold. Nick Sirianni doesn't make it to the end of the year. I think it's cold.
3: When is the Eagles bye week? Eagles bye week is
2: week 10
3: this year. And they play the Giants week 9. Man, if you're telling me that going into that bye week, and their schedule right now, as they stand, is, I'm pulling it up as we speak. Great radio, I know.
2: Panthers, Cowboys, next 2 weeks at home.
3: Yeah, Panthers, Cowboys, and then the Giants, or Commanders and Giants before their bye.
2: Yeah, they have three straight NFC East games. I can see them winning two of those three.
3: If you're telling me that over the next five games, four games, that they're 1-3 or 2-2, that would put them at 4-5 or 3-6. I don't think he comes back out of the bye week. He just feels like he's lost the locker room. He feels like nobody believes in anything that he's doing. And when you watch some of the decision to not kick the ball out of bounds at the end of that game in London, to me, is just as egregious as not knowing you don't have a timeout and running the ball into a pile of players who sit on you until clock runs out and you can't spike the ball. Like,
2: I might be the only person, Combs, that's
3: a terrible decision.
2: I might be the only person that didn't hate that. I slammed him a million times over for how they handled that last offensive possession where Jake Elliott kicking a field goal wasn't the last play of the game because they threw the ball twice in a row. You have special teams players. That's all they practice is how to cover a kickoff. It was 8 seconds. 8 seconds when they would have kicked it off. It could have been 8 seconds.
3: But why would you even give them the opportunity? Even though, yes, you say this is what they do. This is what they practice. I get all of that. But why even give them the opportunity in case something happens? Even if you tackle them, let's say you tackle them on the 35, what if there's a unsportsmanlike conduct penalty? What if you get a 15-yard penalty attached to that? There's all sorts of things that could happen. You know what, when none of that stuff could happen? If you kick the ball out of bounds, Pat, and then they've got 8 seconds to throw the ball from the 35-yard line.
2: And what if Trevor Lawrence hits Parker Washington for 18 yards and he gets out of bounds? As if that's impossible.
3: Then so be it. But you make that happen. Not nothing.
2: I would have made them field the kickoff. I would have done exactly how the Eagles did it. And maybe Jake Elliott doesn't hit a missile line drive to Amir Abdullah who gets a running start into it. Maybe he hits a pop up. You give your coverage team a better chance of getting down there. And maybe your special teams kickoff team, I don't know, does their freaking job.
3: And that's why you're doing a 5-hour national radio show and not coaching an NFL team. Because that's a dumb decision, Pat. That's a dumb decision to not kick the ball out of bounds in that situation. It just is.
2: I don't think it is. Because for everybody that slammed the Cowboys for kicking the ball into the end zone and the Ravens had a timeout, they could have easily kicked it to the Ravens and the Ravens could have had to run the kick back and got tackled at the 25. And then, you know, more time comes off the clock. They don't have a second left. So, you know, hindsight's 20/20. If the Eagles kickoff team does a good job, the Jaguars have one play to throw a 70-yard Hail Mary. But they didn't do a good job covering it.
3: They also have one play to throw a 70-yard Hail Mary if you kick it out of bounds.
2: That's not true. They have one play to throw it 15 yards out of bounds. And then we're talking about a 68-yarder from Cam Little, who we know we can make it.
3: Okay. Terrible decision.
2: That was it. It was pick your poison. Decision. It was kick the ball off and do a job and don't let the Jaguars run it 50 yards back, or it was kick it to the end zone and hope that Trevor Lawrence doesn't complete a 15-yard pass out of bounds. Like, what has the larger probability of happening? I think it was the latter. I can't. Everybody just run again. Nick Sirianni should be crushed, but because of how they handled it, the offense. And the fact that Elliott's kick wasn't the last play of the game. That's what he deserves to get smashed for, not the kickoff decision. I can't believe how many people just have blindly jumped on Sirianni for that when they should be crushing him for how they handled their last offensive possession.
3: Yeah, you crush him for how he's handled the last 3 weeks.
2: Oh, that too.
3: I think he's gone after the bye week.
2: You want to get one more play in here?
3: Yeah, I know why you want to. So you go ahead and you read this one because these words are not coming out of my mouth.
2: Okay, hot or cold, Matt LaFleur handled the post-game handshake with Ben Johnson like a professional, unlike how Ben Johnson did it in January. Hot or cold?
3: Cold. Because Ben Johnson also met at the handshake, also stared at him directly in his eyes, also did the handshake, and then stared at the camera after he did it. And you know why he did that? So everybody stop talking about, oh, he didn't shake hands. He didn't shake. Why do fans have this obsession with these guys got to shake hands after they lose a game? Like, I don't, if my guy doesn't shake hands with you after losing because he's mad, I'm okay with that. If your guy doesn't shake my guy's hand because you guys just got your butt whooped, I'm okay with that. Why should these athletes, why should these coaches be okay with losing and meeting and having to shake one another's hand?
2: It's like that's what's happened for years. I mean, I don't know. At this point, it's just become a tradition.
3: I don't care. These guys, if you walk off the – I don't care when they do it in basketball, when they just walk off the court after a playoff series. I don't care when they do it in any other sport. The only sport that it's actually a tradition for all of this stuff to happen after a playoff series or anything like that is the NHL. Where they all have to line up and they all have to shake hands. Other than that, there's no need to meet at half view. I don't need to see the coaches shake hands and then have to have all of this other. It's all dumb. All that is for press. All that is for the media to take. Oh God, did you see the way that he shook his hand? Oh God, did you see the way that? And then every once in a while, you get the argument between the coaches. Did Ben Johnson handle the handshake the week prior with the Jets? Fine. Were you okay with him telling
2: Aaron Glenn?
3: His name. Aaron Glenn telling him, hey, you guys are really close. You guys are really close. And then hugging him. And like, so what? He doesn't like Matt LaFleur. He doesn't like the Packers. It's the rivalry. Their players don't like our players. Our players don't like their players. Their personnel doesn't like our personnel. And our personnel doesn't like their personnel. Who cares? They say, oh, he didn't handle it professionally. Oh, my God. He walked past Matt LaFleur after he won a football game. And he was excited, and he said, bleep the Packers. Oh, God, he's so unprofessional. He's not a good coach. Bite me.
2: So your defense of Ben Johnson, the handshake that he pulled off in January, where he goes low and it's like basically wooing in Matt LaFleur's face, your defense of that and what happened.
3: Are you watching the AI version? Because that's not what happened.
2: Yes, it is. That's exactly what happened. Your defense of that is, okay, well, the handshakes are dumb, so we shouldn't do them.
3: Handshakes are dumb.
2: Well, they do them every week for years and years and years.
3: You want to do it. You want to be a good sport after a game and after you lose and you want to shake hands. I have no problem with that. But if you're excited after a win and you walk past the guy and you don't care to shake his hand and you just, I don't care. Either way, it's dumb. It's dumb. These guys are professional athletes who get paid to play a sport or coach a sport, and when they lose, they're angry about it. Who cares if they shake hands or not?
2: All right, one more, Combs. 10 seconds or less, hot or cold. The Dodgers down 0-2 in the NLCS are cooked.
3: I mean, it might be hot. I don't want it to be. I hate the Brewers. Everything Wisconsin. I hope they all lose. Hope they choke on their cheese curds.
2: I'm going cold. You've got to kill this. This is like Michael Myers, right? You think you've killed him. You haven't killed him. You haven't killed him until you've beheaded him or you've stuffed him in the incinerator and you pull out the drawer and it's nothing but ashes and his boots and his jumpsuit. The Dodgers are not dead yet. They're not dead yet. Cold. 310-840-4910. When we come back, my top five college football takeaways from the weekend, including, yes,

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0: Shakir in short motion from the right. Allen back in the shotgun, waits, has the snap. He's back to throw, looks right, throws right side. That is caught, a wide open Keon Coleman. Touchdown, Bills. A couple of Rams defenders ran into each other, and Coleman was all by himself. Jalen Watson is still down in the end zone, and the Bills have the lead back. Well, 19-14 Buffalo with 2:45 to go in the third.
1: 99 problems. Welcome on back. BetMG on the night, Westwood One Sports. I'm Pat Boyle. Phone number to join the show, 310-840-4910. You can also hit me up on Twitter at PatBoyle44. That was Ryan Radke, Westwood One Sports, Monday Night Football. Keon Coleman, you heard him. Perfect rubber out by the Bills to the point where Rams defenders crash into one another. Keon Coleman wide open. His only catch of the night, it's a 7-yard touchdown catch. Bills, though, could not get the 2-point conversion because they fall started on it and then try to kick the extra point, and Tyler Bass misses it. That's called calamity, folks. So instead of 21-14, it's 19-14. Bills lead the Rams, and the Rams now have a first and goal at the end of the third quarter. They have quickly moved the ball right back down the field. Rams trying to punch it in to take the lead, and it feels like we have still yet to see the best of this game, although it is heating up. The offense, after a slow first half, picking up for both sides. Stafford, 226 passing yards and a touchdown. Puka Nacua, 11 catches, 83 yards. James Cook, 14 carries, 65 yards and a touchdown. Blake Corum's got a rushing touchdown. Josh Allen, here's the most surprising box score stat of the night. 7 of 14, 98 yards. That passing touchdown, he does throw, have an interception. The Bills have not been able to throw the ball at all. And I'm going to assume, you know, again, I'm watching the game while I'm doing the show, so I'm not locked in on every single play. Like, it's got to be a combination of Bills receivers not getting separation. Maybe they are missing DJ Moore way more than I thought they would. They're running the ball well. Cook's got 14 for 65. Josh has 4 for 30. So they got 95 rushing yards as a team, but they've got 98 passing yards as a team. 90, technically, when you factor in that Josh Allen has been sacked once for 8 yards. So they got more rushing yards than passing yards in the fourth quarter. And yet they're winning. Go figure. But the Rams will have a first and goal to start the fourth quarter. Meanwhile, we got quite the turnaround in ALCS Game 1. Rays once led 2-0. It's now 4-3. Guardians went ahead in this game on a 2-run single from Nathaniel Lowe in the 8th inning. And then how about Cedric Mullins, his first at-bat of the night for the Rays after he pinch-ran earlier in the game. Blast a solo shot to right. But the Guardians, again, down 2-0 at one point in this game, going into the top of the 6th. They now lead it 4-3 as we've just started the top of the 9th. 310-840-4910. All right, time for my top 5 college football takeaways from the weekend. Number 1, without a doubt, Alabama got hosed. Alabama gets hosed. I talked about it earlier in the show with Brad. It's got to be one of the worst non-calls I've ever seen in my life. Rico Scott trying to catch a touchdown pass from Keelon Russell, and K.J. Bolden crashes into him way before the ball gets there. Complete, obvious pass interference. The refs, they eat the whistle. They swallow the whistle. Kalen DeBoer goes nuts. And then you get the, oh, I didn't see the first guy. I saw the second guy when Alabama had a chance to get the ball back with one final opportunity, and they call Dejon Lee for unsportsmanlike conduct. After a Georgia player put his hand in his face mask, he responds with a little mush slash slap of the face mask back. Bama gets called for it. That gifted Georgia the last first down they would need. They run out the clock. Alabama got hosed. They got completely hosed. And I said it earlier in the show, if Alabama loses one more game the rest of the year and they're 10-2, there will not be a debate of whether or not they should get in. They will get in. The College Football Playoff Committee will not screw Alabama. If they're 10-2, and it's between them and one other team, Bama's going to get in because they got screwed in this game. Number 2, Arch Manning cost the Longhorns, and the Sean McDonough voice crack lives on. I mean, let's start with there. The Arch Manning second interception, Sean McDonough, the patented voice crack, and then the game-winning field goal from Tate Sandell. It is gone! I mean, it's kind of I like Sean McDonough. I think he's great. I feel like the voice crack from him in the, was it that, what was the, I think it was the first year where we had NFL playoff expansion and you had the Monday night wild card game. I think it was that game where Sean McDonough was doing the play-by-play. I think he was still Monday Night Football. And he, I mean, it was like several voice cracks. And it felt like that kind of like cost him his job. Well, also then ESPN went and got Joe Buck and Troy Aikman. So maybe it would have happened regardless. But since then, he's had a couple of voice cracks calling hockey. And the guy works relentlessly from September to April calling the Stanley Cup playoffs. I guess September to June, really. Or September to May. Kenny Albert does the Stanley Cup final. But McDonough's great. But like what we used to be like his Achilles heel, I feel like has now become like his trademark, like his badge of honor, the McDonough voice crack. I saw somebody post on Twitter, you get a McDonough voice crack, you know it's a classic. So that was funny. It was great to hear winning field goal call. But yeah, Arch Manning cost the Longhorns. And I was a defender of Arch last year, and I had to eat a lot of crow. And I went into this year thinking he's gonna develop. He's going to get way better. I think if CJ Carr doesn't win the Heisman for Notre Dame, it will be Arch Manning. And he's improved. I mean, he made a couple of big-time throws in this game on Saturday. The one where he rolls out of the pocket, steps up, throws a bomb 40 yards in the air on a dime. He should have, without a doubt, gotten better. He has. But he still just makes too many boneheaded decisions. He makes too many costly throws. He makes too many turnover-worthy throws. And he had two of them that cost Texas the game, in my opinion. I mean, there's no way they should lose this game. No way they should have lost. Oklahoma barely moved the football. Oklahoma's offense only scored 13 points. They had a blocked punt for a touchdown. That's obviously not Arch Manning's fault. But he throws a pick six because he throws a ball up for grabs when Texas's defense had been playing great. And he throws a ball up for grabs and he's got no business making a throw like that. And then you're in field. Well, you're close to field goal range. There's 20 seconds left. You want to be aggressive and try to win the game and get in field goal range, but you can't make a decision like he made, throwing one-on-one man coverage on a ball that had to travel a long time in the air on a little button hook, a little curl route, and it wasn't a good throw. When you put the ball up for grabs like that against a good defense like Oklahoma, more often than not, it's going to get turned over. So two critical picks. He cost them. Arch Manning cost Texas that win. And he's still got a lot of improving to do before we could talk about him being the first quarterback off the board or Texas winning a national championship. I got to see more from Arch. As somebody that's been an Arch defender. Number three, Indiana is nowhere near as good as last year. And I think that's obvious. But they have a lot of time to get there and a weak schedule to boot. Hoosiers survived a decent Nebraska team. Matt Rhule and Nebraska, they played their tails off. They could have won that game. Indiana turned it on late. They were down 17-6. They scored two touchdowns unanswered to win the game, 14 straight points to win it. They outlast Nebraska 20-17. Indiana, again, it goes without saying, they don't have Fernando Mendoza. Josh Hoover, I think, is a competent quarterback. He's not going to win you a whole lot of games. He's not going to win you a whole lot of games just on his own. Indiana had barely played anybody. Their best team they had played with was Northwestern before this game on Saturday. Northwestern's a good squad. They're now ranked. But they easily could have lost that game to Nebraska. I think Matt Rhule and the Huskers played it conservative down the stretch. Not surprised. That's what Matt Rhule does. But the way their defense was playing, I'm not going to crush them for it. So Indiana 6-0. They're nowhere as near as good as last year. They have a lot of time to get there. And yes, I know, I realize they play Ohio State this Saturday in Bloomington. Even if they lose that game, the only ranked opponent they play after that is number 19 USC, and they play them at home. Like, Indiana's going to win out after Saturday. They play Michigan in the Big House. If you think Kurt Cignetti is worried about that challenge, please. He's going to have Bryce Underwood or whoever the hell is playing quarterback for Michigan at that point in knots. They're going to destroy Minnesota at home because Minnesota came back down to earth this weekend, gotten smoked by Purdue. They'll beat USC easily. They'll beat Washington on the road. Washington's way worse than I thought. Damon Williams is hurt, and honestly, he stunk. Like, Washington's best chance was in the second half against Iowa on Friday when they went to the backup quarterback, Elijah Brown. And then they'll crush Purdue. Indiana's going to win at least 11 games. And if they beat Ohio State on Saturday, I think they're going to go unbeaten again. I think they're going to go 12-0. So even if they lose to Ohio State, they have a lot of time to get there. And I think Kurt Cignetti, what we saw last year, this team elevated. This team got better and better as the year went on. And they have a weak schedule. So I think Indiana is almost a lock for the college football playoff. And if they beat Ohio State, I think they're going to go 12-0. All right, last two really quickly. Number four, Dan Lanning should be fired at the end of the year. I mean, it's plain and simple. I mean, no more excuses. I don't care that it was Dylan Raiola, not Dante Moore. Dylan Raiola lit up USC, so he proved that. And this kid was a starter at Nebraska. He's a capable quarterback. Their offense doesn't have it anymore. They're undisciplined. And, I mean, how many more times are you going to fall short of expectations? How many more times are you going to fall short of expectations? At the end of the season, Dan Lanning should be looking for a new job. And he'll get one. But it's not going to work with Oregon. The expiration date has hit. And finally, number five, brutal loss by Lane Kiffin. And I think that sealed LSU's any chance of making the college football playoff this year. They're going to have to win out. And it's very unlikely that they do that. Very, very unlikely. They're 4-2. They got to play four ranked teams still. Mississippi State this weekend. Bama, Texas, Tennessee, 3 weeks in a row in November. That game, that loss on Saturday, Sam Levitt, costly strip sack. Kentucky missed like four field goals. LSU can't win the ball game against Kenny Minchie. That's a bad loss by Lane Kiffin. And in terms of year one, it's now over. They're not making the college football playoff. 310-840-4910. When we come back, final thoughts, including the Broncos proved nothing to me on Sunday and the Falcons dropped the ball. I'm Pat Boyle. 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
2: Can Seattle steady the ship after losing 2 of 3? Will Sean Payton get Bo Nix back to tossing touchdowns? Seahawks, Broncos, Thursday Night Football from Mile High. 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
1: 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I'm Pat Boyle. Last chance to get in on the phones, 310-840-4910. You can also hit me up on Twitter at PatBoyle44. Oh, this game has come to life now in the second half. Touchdowns on, what is this, four consecutive drives now? Three consecutive drives and two to start the second half. No, that's wrong. I'm an idiot. Three consecutive touchdown drives in the second half. Bills, touchdown. Rams, touchdown to take the lead back. Bills, touchdown to take the lead back. And they get the two-point conversion. Bills lead the Rams 27-20, 10:45 to go in the ball game. You had a Keon Coleman 7-yard touchdown catch. That was answered by a Puka Nacua 2-yard touchdown catch. And that was answered by a Josh Allen 1-yard quarterback sneak touchdown run. Rams have the ball. Bills lead it 27-20. Last scoreboard update here, ALCS game 1. It's going to the bottom of the ninth. Rays down to their final three outs. Guardians lead it 4-3 at the Trop in Tampa Bay. All right, a couple of final thoughts from yesterday's game. The Broncos, they proved nothing to me yesterday. This team, when they're a favorite, no, you don't trust them. You just can't. And I know they won, and I know they covered. There was 3.5 against the Chargers, you know, from a betting standpoint, but you can't trust the Broncos. You can't. And Sean Payton took over the play calling yesterday, and this team, I mean, there's no team that loves to beat themselves more than the Denver Broncos. Offensive penalties, fumbling the football. I mean, they get the ball at their own 40 after a great punt return late in the third quarter, and Bo Nix makes a boneheaded decision and gets strip sacked. And they give it right back to the Chargers, who then score on the next play. Then down 17-10, Will Lutz misses a field goal, predictable. And then the Chargers melted down. Then the Chargers were like, hey, actually, we don't want to win this game. Please take it from us. The Chargers had 4th-and-1 at their own 41. Their defense is playing great. Denver can't move the football. They go for it, and they don't get it, of course. And then the Broncos score. Then 2 plays later, of course, Justin Herbert gets strip sacked, and the Broncos kick a field goal, and then Justin Herbert throws another meatball sub, and it gets picked off, and the Broncos add on an insurance field goal. I mean, the Broncos proved nothing in that win. The Chargers literally vomited and gagged all over themselves and gave them the game, in which Denver couldn't get out of their own way. Sean Payton taking over the play calling did nothing. Bo Nix still struggles to throw the ball down the field. He had 123 passing yards. They still struggle to run the ball on early downs. They're a mediocre team. But when they're underdogs, I feel like you can take them against whoever who they're playing because they always elevate. All right, we still got to get to Sunday Night Football. We'll do that tomorrow. Thanks, everybody, working on the show. Producer Brandon Combs, video producer Monty, my co-host Brad Evans, our guy Lita Lapp in our Westwood One studios, Chloe Pratt, Max Sheedy, Zach Kroll. I'm Pat Boyle. 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
1: What up, world? Youngest in charge, Lynnell Willingham, rocking out with you as I get you up to 3 a.m. Eastern time here on a Monday night edition of What's One Sports tonight. Hell of a lot to get into as we roll throughout the program. We're going to keep you up to speed on what's going on in the National Football League, week number 5 of the NFL season. Getting 27 apiece, Rams and Bills going to wrap up the week that was in the National Football League. We just saw a Rams touchdown tying this game up at 27 apiece. 7:14 left to go in regulation right now for this group is we're tied up at 27 apiece. And the story throughout this football game, really, I would say, until this fourth quarter where we've kind of seen the Rams turn up offensively, I was really, really impressed by what we saw from the Buffalo Bills on the defensive side of the football, man. When you think about what the Rams are offensively, their ability to clamp down in the red zone, their ability, you know, to make life difficult when you get into those tighter spaces, into those tighter windows. I mean, that's what it's all about, man. I think for Buffalo, right, when we talk about, you know, some of the biggest threats in the AFC to the Kansas City Chiefs, right, Buffalo comes to the front of our mind, but we often talk about this Buffalo Bills offense. I know we're only 5 weeks in, right? And that's the good part, that we're only 5 weeks in, right? The fact that we're only 5 weeks in, man, and this Bills defense already looks as good as they look. It hadn't been perfect, right? And this is what you expect when you're inserting and installing a new defensive scheme and system under new defensive coordinator Jim Leonard, going from a 4-3 to a 3-4. There are going to be some growing pains, but it feels like week in and week out, Buffalo has just gotten better and better on that side of the football. I know what to expect from the offense, right? If Joe Brady can get his damn head screwed on straight, we know what they need to be doing offensively, right? We know what the formula is for this group offensively. Get James Cook the football and watch the hell out. And I know what some people are going to say, James Cook? Yeah. James Cook, to me, is the most important piece of this Buffalo Bills football team, not named Josh Allen, and here is why. It goes back to the defensive stuff as well here. Their defense, right, is a whole lot better when they don't have to play as much. And that's something that's happened here throughout the course of this game. If you look, and maybe it's balanced itself out here in the second half, but in that first half, the Rams dominated the time of possession. Now, credit to Buffalo's defense, holding them to a field goal attempt and then a field goal miss. But, man, I think the Buffalo Bills defense, it may be the X factor in the entire landscape of the AFC. We're going to talk about some of the biggest threats to Kansas City as we roll throughout the show tonight. But I thought Buffalo defensively, what they've showed tonight, I thought was really impressive. Pass rush has been impactful. Feels like the run defense has been pretty damn good. And some people are going to say, look, they've got 27 points, Lynnell. What the hell are you talking about? You're going up against arguably one of the most high-octane offenses in the NFL, talking about the LA Rams. You're outmatched on the perimeter when it comes to Puka Nacua, Tay Adams, and company. But Buffalo, for the better part of this football game, has done a good job keeping everything in front of them and making the Rams drive the length of the field. That's the thing that if you're Buffalo, you can live with. You can't live with, you know, giving up massive explosives in chunks throughout the passing game. What you can live with, though, is forcing the LA Rams to go on 13, 14, 15 play drives, because we know playing that style of football makes you a lot more susceptible to making a mistake. And it's hard to live life like that. It makes you play a damn near flawless style of football. Josh Allen's a badass, man. I wish I had a quarterback that was just able to truck linebackers and safeties. What a cheat code he is for the Buffalo Bills. And I think his discernment, getting better with his decision making, when to lower his shoulder, when to live to see another down, it's going to only get better as this regular season goes on. But we'll keep you up to speed with everything that's going on with Monday Night Football. We're tied at 27 apiece right now between the Bills and the LA Rams. This game being played at Rams House. I know how I feel about that stupid-ass hashtag. One thing I will say tonight, just from watching the game, for the first time in a long time, you know what? It feels like a Rams home game. It feels like a Rams home game. You're not seeing Buffalo Bills fans take over from a volume standpoint, from a crowd control standpoint. Feels like Buffalo doing a good job, man. Feels like the Rams doing a good job of showing up and showing out tonight on behalf of their L.A. Rams, who are knotted up at 27 apiece with the Buffalo Bills, 444 and counting left to go in the opening quarter. We'll keep you up to speed on everything going on with Monday Night Football, the conclusion of week number five as we roll throughout the show. 310-840-4910 is how you hit us up. While we're waiting on the conclusion of Monday Night Football, can we talk about some other things that we didn't get to last night? By the way, if you were here last night, shout out to you. Always love doing the Sunday Night Show, fresh off of the day that was in the National Football League. You continue to show up and show out. I appreciate you doing so. One thing that, you know, we talked about last night, but maybe didn't get into it as much as I wanted to, was the performance of the Chicago Bears yesterday. And yeah, I know how I feel about this Bears team. I'm one of the Bears truthers out there in the national media scene. I believed going into yesterday that they had all of the ingredients to be a legitimate Super Bowl contender within the landscape of the NFC. What the Bears proved again yesterday is that despite my feelings, despite me wanting to love the Chicago Bears, the Bears proved again yesterday they cannot be viewed, they cannot be trusted as a legitimate Super Bowl contender. Why is that, America? Because their defense is god-awful. And we saw it again yesterday. Here's the crazy part about the start to the season for this group. Here's the crazy part about the start of the season for this football team. Their schedule has kind of been mixed bag, right? And y'all know how I feel about the schedule. You can only play who the schedule makers put on your schedule. You can only play who they ultimately put in front of you. Whenever the Chicago Bears, throughout the first 5 weeks of this season, whenever Chicago has played a grown-up on the offensive side of the football, they've been absolutely barber-fried. I'm making up terminology here on Westwood One Sports tonight. Barber-fried. You heard barbecued. You've heard somebody getting fried. What happened to the Bears yesterday and then in week number one against the Panthers, they got barber-fried. They're awful on defense. As much as I love Caleb Williams, as much as I think Ben Johnson is an absolute genius and up there with McVay and Shanahan as the best offensive minds right now in the sport, their defense is going to be what costs them. Their defense is going to be the deal breaker for them when it comes to the 2026 season. Their defense will be what stops them from reaching their goals. The two times that they have played grown-up offenses, week one, right, against the Carolina Panthers, you gave up 478 yards, a total offense, getting shredded in the ground and through the air. Just the reality of it. I don't hate on any particular team. I don't wish bad on any particular team, but I got to call a spade a spade. And y'all know how much it hurts me to talk down on Chicago. I've been popping it about the Bears dating back to the offseason, man, in terms of what Caleb Williams and company could do this year. But with this defense, they're not going to be able to reach their goals. Here's the other piece of this, right? I think their team, talking about Chicago, you're within this division, talking about the North, and everyone's competitive, right? Everyone is competitive. There's no real sorry team within the landscape of your division. Everyone's competitive. You can't have a fatal flaw and win that division. I just think it's too competitive. I think the NFC is too competitive for them to have a fatal flaw and be able to, you know, be one of the legitimate contenders, be viewed as one of the legit front runners. Imagine and remember what I continue to say when it comes to the month of October, when it comes to the early portion of the NFL season. We're still figuring teams out week in and week out. We're still trying to figure out what it is and what it ain't when it comes to the top teams in the NFL. This is now twice, though, with Chicago, where you play a big boy offense, you play an offense with a pulse, and you get shredded on the defensive side of the football. Yesterday versus Green Bay, 428 yards of total offense, and it was bombs away for the Green Bay Packers. Packers have been in shambles over the past month trying to figure out what's up with their offense. Jordan Love has been one of the most pressured quarterbacks in all of the National Football League through the first 4 or 5 weeks. Yet yesterday, cool as a cucumber. Yet yesterday, as cool as the other side of the pillow, as Christian Watson and Matthew Golden consistently got behind the Chicago Bears defense. It's not going to cut it. Because guess what, Chicago? Outside of really like Minnesota, and we're going to talk about the Vikings in a second. Outside of Minnesota, everybody within the landscape of the NFC riding around and getting it on the offensive side of the football. Everybody can score. So you being able to put up points, congratulations. You being able to put up points in the NFC is like me having a damn Helly Hansen jacket in the DMV. Everybody's got one. Everybody's got one. So there's nothing special about the Chicago Bears as far as I'm concerned. Now, when you get Caleb Williams back, obviously, he has the ability to mitigate some of your shortcomings on that side of the football. He's got the ability to mask some of the deficiencies that you have on that side of the football. What do I mean by that? One thing that Chicago struggled with and has struggled with since Caleb's been out the lineup, the run game hasn't been as consistent. Yesterday, that was a big problem. They didn't consistently run the football. Hard to run the football when you're down 14-0 early. But that's just the reality of the situation. They could not consistently run the football. When Caleb Williams comes back and they're able to sustain drives offensively, maybe that defense looks a little bit better. But as of right now, I mean, it was terrible. And the opponent matters. Because think about all the behind-the-scenes banter and trash talk between the Packers and the Bears. This rivalry has become meaningful again. This rivalry, the give-a-damn level's off the charts when it comes to Bears and Packers, man. It's appointment television again. Yet yesterday, the Chicago Bears minus Caleb Williams got punked. And they proved to me that defensively, simply not good enough to be viewed a legitimate Super Bowl contender. Some of the numbers on the season with this group. Third most yards allowed in the air per play. Talking about the Chicago Bears. And it hasn't really been exposed, like I continue to say, through the first 5 weeks based off of who they've played. Look at the offenses that they've played in between the game against Carolina. Minnesota, yucky. Not led by an adult. Kids are home alone, cooking steak at 3 o'clock in the morning. The Eagles, we all know what's happening with that group. Infighting. Child custody battle, whatever you want to call it, drama when it comes to Philadelphia. The New York Jets, another organization, another franchise where there aren't enough adults in the room. So the fact that they played well defensively against those groups, 12 points allowed against the Jets, 7 points allowed against the Eagles, 3 points allowed against the Vikings. Golf clap, that is great. Love that for you. But the two times you'd have faced some grown-ups, talking about the Packers offense and the Panthers offense. Maybe it's just offenses that start with a P. They got the Patriots coming up in a couple of weeks. So fantasy football owners out there, if you're rocking out with us on the DraftKings Sportsbook app, hammer the props for Patriots and Bears coming up in a couple of weeks as they take on another offense that starts with a P. I think it's very clear, though, where things currently stand with Chicago. And they've got time to fix this. It's not like just because I'm saying, you know, they're not a legit Super Bowl contender now, it doesn't mean it's not something that they can improve on between now and when it matters. Not saying that this time of year doesn't matter, but it's damn sure something that they can improve on between now and when it matters. Just had a go-ahead touchdown in Bills and Rams wrapping up week number 5 of the National Football League season. It was James Cook finding the end zone. and it is now 34-27 Bills. A minute 39 left to go in regulation here. So for all the conversation that I was just having about how proud I am of this Buffalo defense and the way that they played here tonight, oh my goodness, they're going to get the opportunity to prove it. Once again, they're going to get the opportunity to make me even prouder here with this upcoming drive that they have to secure defensively. Because if you play well defensively on this drive, you win the football game. You get a stop here, you win. And that would be a massive, massive improvement for the Buffalo Bills, going from a defense that cost them in the past to now a defense that can win the game for them. But when it comes to the Chicago Bears, man, this pains me. And I was going to save this for Tell the Truth Tuesday, but it pains me. We got to give it to you here on an Overreaction Monday edition of Westwood One Sports Night. We will get your top overreactions from week number 5 of the NFL season as we roll throughout the program here tonight. But, man, the Bears proved again yesterday in their loss to the Green Bay Packers that they can't be viewed as a legit Super Bowl contender because of how bad their defense is. Just the bottom line. What's the biggest issue plaguing the defense? It's hard when you're giving up as many points as they are against real offenses, it's hard to pinpoint just one thing. But what sticks out like a sore thumb every time I watch the Chicago Bears, they don't have anyone that you have to game plan for in their front seven. That's the biggest reason to me why yesterday happened. And I'll continue to say it until I'm blue in the face. The Bears proved yesterday that they can't be viewed as a legit Super Bowl contender because they're awful on the defensive side of the football. The two times that they have played grown-up offenses this year, they've been absolutely baba fried. Season opener against Carolina, 478 yards of total offense, getting shredded on the ground, getting shredded through the air, and then yesterday. And what I heard about yesterday is that I really started to feel like, hey, maybe Chicago turned a corner, man. Yesterday versus Green Bay, 428 yards of offense given up, and it was bombs away. Matthew Golden going over 100. Christian Watson going over 100. And the fact that they were tested vertically the way that they were against this offense, the Packers had been in shambles through the first 4 weeks of the season. Jordan Love been one of the most hit quarterbacks in the NFL, yet they couldn't get after him. Why? It's the biggest problem plaguing the Chicago Bears defense. They don't have a soul in that front seven that you got a game plan for. Montez Sweat getting the bag. Where is he? Where's she at? Montez Sweat's been horrible for the Chicago Bears. He's making a lot of damn money. The problems that plague Chicago, maybe the offense can solve them, but we don't know when the offense is going to be back at 110%. We got a little bit of an update earlier today on Caleb Williams. Here's Ben Johnson, head coach of the Chicago Bears, kinda America, giving us an update on Caleb Williams and his pending return.
2: Yeah, he's on track. We'll see where we'll see if it's Atlanta or after. I think it's going to be close.
1: I think it's going to be close. I'm here to tell you, America. I told y'all, I specialize in interpreting NFL insiders. I also specialize in interpreting NFL head coaches. Just knowing what we know about Chicago's schedule, using our context clues when it comes to the Bears' schedule, they take on the Falcons coming up on Sunday, and then they got the Patriots on Thursday Night Football. If I was Ben Johnson, right? If I was Ben Johnson, the decision is not difficult at all. If I was Ben Johnson, the choice is very, very easy. The Chicago Bears should start Case Keenum Sunday versus the Atlanta Falcons. The Chicago Bears should start Case Keenum Sunday versus the Atlanta Falcons, because if you play Caleb Williams on Sunday, coming off of this hamstring injury, and then expect him to be ready on a short week, I think you're doing him a disservice. I think you're doing your football team a disservice. Let him sit out Sunday, and then let him play on Thursday. And what's the benefit of him playing Thursday? You get that extended rest before they have to take the field again. That's the reality when it comes to the Chicago Bears. They got to get better defensively. And bottom line, They got to be patient when it comes to the return of Caleb Williams. Ben Johnson spoke post-game about why they lost to the Green Bay Packers. Here's Coach Johnson giving his explanation.
2: You know, really, the things that we had done well in the three victories that we had this year, they didn't show up today, so we didn't take care of the football, five turnovers on offense. We didn't execute at a very high level in the run game or the passing game, and then defensively, we let the ball over our head too many times. So, got four passes over 40 yards or more.
1: Well, he wasn't lying, right? Talking about balls going over their head, the turnovers, not having a consistent run game. It all was a part of the cocktail that ultimately led to the Chicago Bears falling short, getting manhandled by the Green Bay Packers. A lot more to get to here on a Overreaction Monday edition of Westwood One Sports Tonight. Youngest in charge, Linnell Willingham, rocking out with you as I get you up to 3 a.m. Eastern time. We may be getting some free football out in Los Angeles. The L.A. Rams just scored a game-tying touchdown. They're about to come out to kick the extra point. Free football in L.A.? How did we get there? I'll tell you next on Westwood One Sports Tonight.
0: The U.S. women's national team faces off against number one ranked Spain. 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

ready. Buzz 101 Sports Night continues, keeping you up to speed with a finale. Week number 5 of the National Football League. Rams House playing host to the Buffalo Bills. We got overtime coming up as we're tied at 34 apiece. It's been a hell of a game as we followed it here throughout the opening hour of the program. The Buffalo Bills going to get the ball first here in the extra session. I think watching this football game, one thing is glaringly obvious. Despite whoever wins this game, no matter who wins this game, I think both Buffalo and the LA Rams, safe to say, when it's all said and done, and we get to about Halloween time, I guarantee these two teams are going to be in that bucket of legitimate contenders. Both the Bills and the Rams, for the shortcomings that they both have, right? For the shortcomings that they both have, because they're not perfect. For the shortcomings that they both have, right? They're still pretty darn good. For the shortcomings that they have, they're still championship level contenders as far as I'm concerned. You got to have a superpower. And I think both Buffalo and the LA Rams have a superpower.

Lil Shakir says, "Shoom, I'm going to do the rest." Wow. We'll keep you up to speed, as I promised, on the finish here of Rams. DraftKings, you better offer me a cash out. on the finale here of Rams and Bills. Super duper excited to see what happens here ultimately in this finish. Buffalo now has the football at the LA Rams 23-yard line. As Josh Allen and company do their damnedest to try to salt this one away, and oh my gosh! For the second time tonight, and the third time, hot damn it. For the third time in 2 weeks, James Cook puts the football on the turf. What a gut punch. Jeez Louise. Man, oh man, now you can look at that tackle that was made. Is that a game-saving tackle there? Man, oh man, I didn't see who punched it out. Is it Landman again? Landman's the one who punched it out earlier. It's the second time that Nate Landman has punched the football out here in this football game. And with a name like that, damn it, I expect you to be doing things and coming up with big-time plays in overtime. Wow. I'm heartbroken, America, if I'm being honest. Damn. James Cook putting the football on the turf again. And if you're a Bills fan, boy, this feels like Nightmare on Elm Street, doesn't it? If you're a Bills fan, boy, does this feel like you're reliving your absolute worst nightmare. Think about why the Buffalo Bills got sent packing in the 2025 postseason. Think why they got sent packing earlier this winter, because they couldn't protect the football. And you're seeing here, within the early stages of the 2026 regular season, the biggest issue playing the Buffalo Bills, the biggest issue plaguing the Buffalo Bills is their inability to protect the football. Like, I'm almost gobsmacked by it. Because how can you continue, jeez Louise, to have the same thing happen over and over and over and over again? The throw that Matthew Stafford just made with a defender draped all over him, I don't even believe he got the follow through on this. I mean, that's a big-time throw, man. And you would think that, you know, by at least the fifth quarter of football, they would figure out a way to cover the tight ends. Higbee, Parkinson, Allen, they've all gotten off tonight. I'm heartbroken here in real time. I'm crushed. James Cook, damn you, bro. And this is the thing. Like, he's such a talented back. Such a talented back. Clearly one of the best in the NFL. You can't keep putting the ball on the carpet, though. That's just the reality of it. We'll see if the LA Rams are able to capitalize on the massive boo-boo and mistake made by the Buffalo Bills. Khalil Shakir gets the football all the way down to the LA Ram 23-yard line. And then Nate Landman, the hero of this football game, coming up with his second forced fumble, knocking the football out of James Cook hands, getting the football back to Matthew Stafford and company. We'll keep you up to speed here in this opening hour on the finish of this football game and whether or not Buffalo is able to get a stop. One team yesterday that I'm pretty sure America feels totally different than I do. There's one team that won yesterday, and America's probably looking at them saying, "Eh, you got to win ugly, right? It's not about style points this time of the year, right, Linnell? That's what you continue to say, right? It's not about style points this time of the year. You're absolutely right. But there are certain things that you must show me within the early stages of the NFL season for me to believe in you as a football team. And –

0: scary reality that I think is facing one football team right now. There is a scary, scary reality facing one football team right now. And it's the Denver Broncos. If we're already having conversations surrounding Bo Nix's confidence going into week number six of the NFL season, the Broncos are in trouble. If we're already talking, about Bo Nix and needing to instill confidence in him, and we're just going into week six, cooked. Curtains. All she wrote when it comes to the Denver Broncos, man. Like that, that's tough here. Bo Nix right now, through the first 5 weeks of the NFL season, has looked like a shell of himself. Under 60% completion percentage, 6 touchdowns and just 3 picks. He has looked like an absolute shell of himself. QBR of 43-1, good for 24th in the National Football League. What Bo Nix is right now, is a quarterback and an athlete looking for anything to grasp onto. Looking for anything to grasp onto. Because I didn't make this up, talking about Bo Nix and his lack of confidence. This isn't coming from Westwood One Sports Night. This wasn't made up by this program. This is what's being talked about locally in Denver, Colorado. And the irony behind the panic surrounding the Broncos is that they're 3-2. They're a 3-2 football team. They won this past weekend. Yet, my biggest takeaway, one of my biggest takeaways from the week that was in the NFL is that the Broncos are in trouble. If we're already having conversations surrounding his confidence, then we're in trouble. Now, I'm willing to give Bo Nix the benefit of the doubt, right? To an extent, because of his inability to go through the offseason program and them changing the main voice in his ear, going from Sean Payton to Davis Webb. That's not something that Bo Nix ultimately can control. Right? Totally get that. Not something that Bo Nix can control. But damn, what Bo Nix can control, right? What Bo Nix can control is going out and playing with confidence. What Bo Nix can control is his demeanor in the huddle, his demeanor walking around that building on a day-in, day-out basis. Quarterback, just like starting pitcher. When you got a dude at the quarterback position that's got a swagger about him, it exudes confidence in everybody within the organization. When you know you've got a dude at the quarterback position, it exudes confidence within everybody within the organization. Knowing that you've got a guy. Knowing that you've got someone that can erase all of your mistakes. For the Denver Broncos, Bo Nix is the exact opposite. Not only is he not covering up their mistakes, here's the biggest problem facing this team right now. Without a shadow of a doubt, the biggest issue plaguing the 2026 Denver Broncos is Bo Nix. Does he sound like a confident quarterback? Here is Bo Nix yesterday postgame after they squeaked past the winless LA Chargers. Bo Nix continues to prove to me every week that passes by. He continues to prove to me that maybe what we saw last year, right? Not saying it was a fluke, but maybe it's not the real version of who Bo Nix is. Maybe who we saw last year from Bo Nix isn't the real version of who Bo Nix ultimately is. And that's okay. Not every quarterback is a $55, $60 million per year dude. And that's fine, right? That's fine. You can win with a middle of the pack quarterback. But that's what I think the Broncos have to figure out between now and this spring when Bo Nix is extension eligible for the first time. What type of quarterback do you have within your building? Do you have a quarterback that you win with? Or do you have a quarterback win because of? Through the first 5 weeks of the season, it is clear he is a quarterback that you win with. Not a difference maker to this point. And look, the moment they bring up a quarterback's confidence, you're through. You're finished. Good night. That's all she wrote. Bo Nix, to me, has all of the tools physically to be really, really good. The problem plaguing him right now, is he totally lacks confidence. The moment a NFL coach, really a coach at any level, little league, high school, college, 37U, whatever level of football we're talking about, flag, whenever a quarterback has, a head coach has to tell a quarterback to let it rip, whenever that's echoed to a quarterback, you got major problems. Whenever that's echoed to a quarterback, you got major problems. You don't got to tell a dog to use the bathroom when he goes outside, do you? He knows better. He marks his spot, licks the territory, does what he has to do. Hot darn. He knows better. You should never have to tell a quarterback to let it rip. That's literally your job. And through the first 6 weeks of the season, talking to people in the Denver area, that's the biggest problem plaguing Bo Nix right now. He won't let it rip. Why won't he let it rip? Because he's not playing with confidence. And there's no excuse for it. You've got Cortland Sutton. You've got Pat Bryant. They traded for Jalen Waddle. Right? You have every reason to be confident and have arrogance with your arm. You do. You absolutely do. Yet for whatever reason, he hasn't to this point. We got absolute bedlam going on in Los Angeles, California. I'll get you up to speed with everything going on in overtime between the Bills and the Rams next here on Westwood One Sports Night.
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0: He's getting you up to 3 a.m. Eastern time. Youngest in charge, Noah Willingham, rocking out with you. The finale of week number 5 of the National Football League season just wrapped up. And the best way that I would describe tonight's action, America, it was a fun one. The Buffalo Bills, with a walk-off field goal in overtime, to move to 4-1 on the young season, 37-34 over the LA Rams. This game had all the drama that you could possibly imagine. Tyler Bass coming on and drilling a 45-yarder to move the Bills to 4-1, and then moving the LA Rams to 2-3 on the year. And I said it a couple of weeks ago when it came to the LA Rams. They have some fatal flaws on the defensive side of the football. They do. I've been singing this since week number 1 of the season. That's the issue plaguing the Los Angeles Rams right now. And when you think about all that they have invested on that side of the football, right? When you think about what they have invested on that side of the football, it's really inexcusable as to how bad they've been defensively. Tonight was no different. Josh Allen, big scramble after big scramble after big scramble. Big Keon Coleman catches. The huge play to Shakir. Just not good enough defensively. And where I think it starts, if I'm being honest, where I think it starts, they had no answer for James Cook on the ground. They gave up 234 yards rushing tonight. Talking about the LA Rams. I get it. There's no Myles Garrett. But, man, that's inexcusable. How the hell am I supposed to take you seriously as a championship contender and you can't stop the run? There are, like, certain boxes, right, that you got to have checked to be considered a legitimate Super Bowl contender. Being able to stop the run is for damn sure one of them. An awful performance tonight. Defensively from the LA Rams. And man, when it comes to the three losses that the Rams have suffered this year, it's the same story. Against the Niners, defense wasn't good enough. Offense gave you nothing. Against the Broncos, you gave up 30 points. Defense wasn't good enough. And then tonight, the defense simply was not good enough. If you're a Rams fan right now, how are you not absolutely beside yourself? You know what I'm going to bring up, and as I told you, I was going to do every time they lost, being petty. Imagine what you could have did with that first round pick that you wasted on Ty Simpson. Imagine if you would have had an extra pass rusher to get after Josh Allen. Imagine if you would have had an extra offensive lineman to protect Matthew Stafford. Tough if you're a fan of the LA Rams. That's my biggest takeaway from this football game, though. Without a shadow of a doubt, my biggest takeaway from this game, this LA Rams defense is not championship worthy. They were missing Myles Garrett, Linnell. Tough cookie. You got to deal with it. The NFL is about who can overcome the attrition. Right now, the Rams can't. They're 2-3. 2-3. As we exit week number 5. They're under 500 as we exit week number 5. Are they dead? No. Are they legit? No. The LA Rams are posturing themselves as one of the biggest posers in the NFC. Because like I said, remember what I said about Chicago? This is the thing with the Rams. They're no different than the damn Bears as far as I'm concerned. Because guess what? Offense in the NFC is like New Balances in the DMV. Everybody's got a pair. Everybody's got a pair. Just because you can score doesn't separate you, doesn't make you elite. Everybody within the landscape of the NFC that's worth a damn can score. Can you get stops when it matters? And the LA Rams have shown 3 times in the first 5 weeks of the season. The answer to that question is an emphatic no. 37-34 losers at the hands of Josh Allen in the Buffalo Bills. The most disheartening piece of what happened tonight, the part that stings the most, I'm sure, if you're a Rams fan, is, man, you had it in the bag. You had it in the bag tonight. You forced the fumble, and then you missed the field goal. That's the other reason why the Rams are not a legit contender. They have a major field goal problem. A major kicking problem. All year long, the Rams kicker has come up extremely small when they've needed him the most. Harrison Mavis, has been awful this year, man. Awful to start. And he screwed him again tonight. He's missed extra points. He's missed field goals. Tonight it was too much to overcome. The Buffalo Bills, 37-34 winners over the Los Angeles Rams on Monday Night Football, wrapping up week number 5 of the National Football League season. As the game wraps up, we're just getting started here on Westwood One Sports Night. Going to get you a full-scale recap of what happened on Monday Night Football. How were the Bills victorious? I'll let you know next.
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0: will hold. Bass steps it off. Eyes the uprights. Tells Doman he's ready. Here's the snap, the spot. The kick is on the way. It's end over end, and it is good! And the Bills win! A game-winning field goal for Tyler Bass, and Buffalo comes on the road and knocks off the Rams in overtime.
1: Ryan Ratke on the call for Westwood One. The Buffalo Bills advancing to 4-1 on the young season after a Los Angeles against the Rams by way of a Tyler Bass walk-off 45-yard field goal. It gives Buffalo the 37-34 win. This is Westwood One Sports Night. Youngest in charge, Linnell Willingham, kicking it with you. And opening up the phones for you Rams fans out there, 310-840-4910. This has got to be an absolute gut punch if you're a part of the Rams house, as you all like to go by, man. I don't know how Rams fans could stomach how the first 5 weeks of play have gone down here. Your defense, which was the driving force behind you getting eliminated last year in the postseason, it looks just as bad through the first 5 weeks of the regular season. That's with Aaron Donald. That's with Jalen Watson. That's with Trent McDuffie. Yet they still can't get stops when they need it. And when I really think about it, man, all of the resources they invested on that side of the football, first round picks, hella draft capital, Aaron Donald coming out of retirement, the free agency money that you spent, all of that to be under 500 after 5 weeks of play is unacceptable. No matter how you slice it, it is unacceptable. I'll take it a step further. The Los Angeles Rams through 5 weeks are a bigger disappointment than the Los Angeles Chargers. I don't care how you slice it. They're a much bigger disappointment as far as I'm concerned because of the expectations that we have for this group. We talked about it in the preseason. Has there been a team in recent memory that had higher expectations? They put together the damn Avengers, guys, and they're under 500. Through the first 5 weeks of the season, you bet your ass they're a bigger disappointment than the LA Chargers. We know what the Chargers are. They do this every damn year to us. When are we going to stop being blinded and fooled by that clown show organization? The Rams got some clout. The Rams got some cachet. They have earned the expectations that we placed upon them for the 2026 season. And you hear that? That's the sound of them taking a leak down their leg. That is what has happened here to the Los Angeles Rams. They have totally folded. And tonight is upsetting because of the fashion in which it happened. Josh Allen in the Buffalo Bills scored 37 points tonight. Josh Allen had 12 completions. You know what that means? Whoops. Whoops. Whoops. The Buffalo Bills laid the LA Rams over their lap, drizzled baby oil on their booty cheeks, and spanked them. It was an ass-whipping tonight from the Buffalo Bills when you consider what they did on the ground. That's the part that's alarming. They scored 37 points tonight. Josh Allen completed 12 passes. They ran for 234 yards on the LA Rams. Has there ever been a game in which Aaron Donald played defensively and that defense got ran through that way? Good gracious. And look, the tough part about it, James Cook is difficult enough to stop in between the tackles, right? Just a difficult dude to deal with. He had 25 carries for 111 yards and 2 touchdowns. The Josh Allen scrambles in this game were absolutely backbreaking. Nothing you could do about it. You can play perfect coverage on the back end. As sticky as you want to be. Yet Josh Allen makes you pay. Yet Josh Allen makes you pay. That's what greatness looks like. That's what greatness is. I know we spent a lot of time kind of dooming and glooming over the Rams here, but before I even get to Buffalo, I got to talk about the LA Rams. Because you all were pretty adamant a couple of weeks ago when you lost to Denver that, oh, it's no big deal, Linnell. Oh, you're over-exaggerating, Linnell. Who's over-exaggerating now? 234 rush yards later, who the hell's exaggerating now? Rams house. That defense cottonelle soft. Can't win with it. Can't coach with it. I just can't do it. Ugly what you've seen from the LA Rams defensively through the first 5 weeks of the season. And you know what sucks about it? You know what stinks about it if you're a fan of the LA Rams? The most difficult part about it is that schedule gets no easier. Gets no easier. When you're the Rams and you play within the NFC West and you got the schedule you have, right? You got to play a big dog each and every week. As they get ready to enter a stretch where they play the Cardinals twice in the next month. Mixed in with the Chargers. What do I know? What do I know? But damn, man. If you are a Rams fan and you were looking at tonight trying to gain some confidence about your group moving forward, you can't. If you are a Rams fan trying to gain confidence around your football team, tonight's not the night for it. Lucky for you. I didn't realize it was. I mean, how do the Rams get away with this? The next 6 weeks for the Rams, Cardinals, Raiders, Chargers, Commanders, Cardinals, Packers. I mean, oh, the Rams are going to be one of those teams where the regular season record may look good, but they're not worth a damn. How do you get ran on the way that they did tonight? With all of those resources on that side of the football, I'm going to go back and say what I've said dating back to the 2026 NFL draft. Maybe if you didn't make the stupid decision to draft Ty Simpson with your richest asset this offseason, maybe if you didn't make that choice, Rams, maybe you'd be better defensively. They drafted this kid 13 overall. He was inactive tonight. Talk about Ty Simpson. A coach's decision. He's the emergency third quarterback. You wasted the damn 13th overall pick on a kid that ain't even a backup. Yet I got to sit here and listen to the Rams fans and listen to this Rams organization. You can say I'm being petty. You can say, Linnell, that matters none to what happened here tonight. You bet your ass it does. You bet your bottom dollar it does. Something's missing on this Rams defense. I reckon the 13th pick could have filled whatever void currently exists. 310-840-4910 is how you hit us up here on the talking text line. Man, the LA Rams, with one of those performances that make you scratch your head and question everything that you think you know about the game. I consider myself a pretty smart cookie when it comes to the National Football League. For the life of me, I cannot tell you why the LA Rams are as poor as they are right now defensively. And some people may say, Linnell, you're over-exaggerating it. Nah. When you get bludgeoned on the ground the way that they did, when you get moved and displaced in the run game the way that they did tonight, it's hard for me to overlook it. It's hard for me to say, psh, no big deal, especially when you're in a division with Christian McCaffrey. Especially when you're in the division with the Seattle Seahawks, who know nothing but run the ball. So they got to get it better. They got to get it better. They got to get it fixed. If they don't, they'll still make the postseason, right? Because they're going to finish with a good record by way of the schedule, it seems like, looking at this meat and chunk of play that they have coming up within the next six games. They'll make the postseason. They'll get you excited again down the stretch. But remember October 12th. Remember October 12th against the Buffalo Bills when they gave up 234 yards on the ground. That's the tough part here. And why I can't buy the Los Angeles Rams. They're no different to me than the Chicago Bears. High-octane offense, defense that clearly is not championship caliber. Just the reality of it. 410-840-4910 is how you react to what you saw tonight on Monday Night Football between the Rams and the Buffalo Bills. Josh Allen and company really doing whatever they wanted to on the ground. The Bills scored 34 points tonight, yet Josh Allen only registered 12 completions. They ran the ball at will tonight on the Los Angeles Rams, something that I think, quite frankly, is unacceptable and intolerable if you're a Rams fan when you consider everything that's been invested on that side of the football. Something's got to give when it comes to the Rams and their defense. They will not reach their championship expectations if they do not improve defensively. Just the reality of it. 310-840-4910 is the number. I don't want to make it all about the Los Angeles Rams, though. I do believe that Josh Allen and the Bills deserve a hell of a lot of credit for what they ultimately accomplished here tonight. Because when you look at the last two performances of Josh Allen, going back to, you know, the Charger game and, you know, the Patriot game for him, he's had his shortcomings, right? He's had, you know, his fair share of struggles. The thing that I love about Josh Allen, it feels like, and maybe I'm gassing him up, but just from my vantage point, it feels like with Josh Allen, he's got amnesia. It feels like when we were just talking about Bo Nix and how the Broncos are already having to instill confidence within their young quarterback, I don't believe Josh Allen has a confidence problem at all. I believe Josh Allen, one of his greatest strengths is his short-term memory. Because for as often as that dude turns the football over, when it's time to get down and lay down, when it's time to shake a leg or lose one, Josh Allen knows how to come up big and do what his team needs in that particular moment. Because if the Rams would have won tonight, I guarantee you, the conversation would have been about Josh Allen, or not Josh Allen, the Bills in their turnovers. When you consider the way that they got bounced from the playoffs this past winter. But they were ultimately able to get it done. 37-34 winners over the Los Angeles Rams. A 45-yard Tyler Bass walk-off field goal is how the Buffalo Bills got it done. 234 yards rushing for Josh Allen and the Buffalo Bills. This Rams defense, similarly to how I feel about the Bears, I think as good as the Rams are offensively, as good as Puka is, as good as Stafford is, as much of a whiz kid as Sean McVay is, the LA Rams cannot win the Super Bowl with their defense being this poor. It's the reality of it. It's the biggest Achilles heel plaguing the Los Angeles Rams right now. They're not worth a damn on the defensive side of the football. They're just not. They're just not. 310-840-4910 is the number. I don't want to make it all about the Rams, though, as I'm saying. I'm disappointed as hell in Buffalo. In the Rams. Disappointed because I know all of the resources that they have invested on that side of the football. Totally get it, right? They're just not good enough. They're simply not good enough. And listen, when you push all your chips to the middle of the table the way that the Rams have, and then you fall short of expectations, it's very, very difficult. It's very, very difficult to not expect sweeping changes. Matt Stafford's old as hell. Sean McVay, they got a contract in Kirk Herbstreit's Thursday night Amazon Prime deal that a certain buyout clause exists if Sean McVay wants the job. I've never heard of it. I don't know if you're hip. It's the craziest thing ever. They got a clause in Herbie's contract. And Kirk Herbstreit is one of them ones, man. Kirk Herbstreit do a good damn job. But everyone knows out there in NFL circles that Sean McVay, the moment that this well dries up for the Rams, bye-bye. Sean McVay is out of there. He's going to be on TV next to Coach Tomlin. So if you're the Rams right now, do you not at 2-3 begin to fear what could be next for your group? Do you not begin to fear the reality facing this franchise moving forward? They suck defensively. They gave up 30 points to Bo Nix and the Broncos, who have been god-awful offensively to start. Something's got to give here if you're the Los Angeles Rams. 310-840-4910 is how you hit us up here on West Coast Sports Night. I'm willing to take it a step further. And I feel like some people are going to turn their noses up at what I'm about to say. People are going to make faces at what I'm about to say. You can say it's in the moment. You can say it's me being reactionary. But man, at 2-3, the LA Rams are the biggest disappointment in all of California. More than the Chargers at 0-5. They're the biggest disappointment. Talking about the Los Angeles Rams. That defense. And look, when you get punched in the mouth and give up 234 yards on the ground, emotions are going to be sky high. People are going to be pissed. One dude that's super hot under the collar right now is Rams head coach Sean McVay. This isn't the first time. Sean's a passionate dude. I think Sean wears his emotions on his sleeve. But man, what Sean's got to do is be a better gauge for how his team and how that locker room is doing. Sean McVay, and look, you can call him a crybaby. You can say he's a brat all you want. Sean McVay wears his emotions on his sleeve. That's been something with him since he's taken this job in LA. If you're a player, you love it. If you're looking from the outside looking in, you think the brother looks crazy sometimes. Especially when things don't go your way. Especially when things don't go your way. Well, they didn't go the Rams' way tonight. They were 37-34 losers at the hands of the Buffalo Bills. I don't know where to go, but I do know this, and I've reiterated it here 15 different times here in the last half hour or so. It's my biggest takeaway from tonight. And hell, maybe my biggest takeaway from week number 5 of the NFL season. For the Los Angeles Rams to have all of these resources invested on the defensive side of the football, for them to be as terrible as they are, unacceptable. Can't win with it, can't live with it, just can't do it. Bottom line, something's got to give on that side of the football, or else they're not going to meet expectations. And then if they don't, Rams fans, I got news for you. If things go south and this team doesn't meet expectations, things will look totally different come March. Things will look totally different come this offseason. But let's not get too far ahead. Tonight's one loss. They're 2-3. But the reality is, 5 weeks into the season, I'm ready to ring the alarm about the LA Rams defense. It's just the reality of it. And I'll pat myself on the back. And I know I'm going to have to hear from all you bratty Rams fans throughout the course of the show tonight. Because I told you a couple weeks ago when you lost to Denver what it was on the defensive side of the football. You're not good enough. Once again, it was proven tonight. The LA Rams, 37-34 losers at the hands of Josh Allen and the Buffalo Bills. Speaking of Josh Allen and the Bills, they were big time. How did they secure the victory? We'll tell you that, plus let you hear from Rams head coach Sean McVay coming up here on West Coast One Sports Night.
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Lynell Willingham rocking out with you, breaking down every angle of Monday Night Football between the Rams and the Bills. That's how we wrap up what was an electric week number five of the NFL season. Heartbreaking week number five for your boy. You all know how I get down. Big Washington Commander fan. They had an awful weekend. The NFC East feels like it's wide open. The NFC starting to feel like it's wide open. When you think about the shortcomings of all the quote-unquote power players within the landscape of the conference, the LA Rams, one of them, man. Monday Night Football, Rams, Bills from SoFi. A game that the Rams were favored in, according to our pals at the DraftKings Sportsbook, 3.5-point favorites were the LA Rams. And the biggest story, my biggest takeaway from tonight is that I'm ringing the alarm. If I am a fan of the Los Angeles Rams, it is officially time to ring the alarm. You have far too many resources invested into that defense for them to be as bad as they are. It's just the reality of it. The defense, though, had a tall task tonight going up against Josh Allen and the Bills. There's a decision that's being talked about on social media right now, and you can keep the conversation rolling with me on social media as well. It is at N-E-L-L underscore B-T-P. A conversation that's being had on social media right now is whether or not the L.A. Rams should have decided to go for the win at the end of regulation. Should they have decided to go for the win at the end of regulation? They had a 8-play, 63-yard touchdown drive that allowed them to tie this football game up. And they kicked the extra point to tie things up at 34 apiece. Anybody out there on social media that's crying about that, I got tough news for you. The defensive effort, right? Even more alarming than that bad decision, if you're calling it that. Because I don't think it was. The only time that you go for two in a situation like the Rams had where you drive and tie the game up, you do that on the road traditionally, right? I can think of so many instances throughout my football fandom where teams make that move on the road, and sometimes it works, sometimes it doesn't. I don't see the benefit. I don't see the benefit of going for two in that situation. I just don't. I think going to overtime was the right call. I think the reality is your defense just wasn't good enough. Let's call a spade a spade. You weren't good enough, not only defensively, you weren't good enough running the football. How many times, and I get it, right? Matthew Stafford is one of the greatest throwers of the football of all time. So anytime you're in a result and you're faced with a situation as a team where he's got to drop back, you're fine. 54 dropbacks is too much. 54 dropbacks is far too much for Matthew Stafford. Where was Kyren Williams? Where was Blake Corum in this rushing attack tonight, man? You have to support your defense more by running the football. We talk about the shortcomings of the Rams defensively. Hey, one way you alleviate some of the issues that you have defensively, possessing the football, running it. Now, to their credit, like, they were dominating time of possession in the first half, talking about the Rams. So, like, I don't want to make it seem like that's the end-all, be-all, but dropping Matthew Stafford back 54 times, to me, is never going to be the answer or the recipe for the Los Angeles Rams. They need balance in their life. But the bottom line is this defense is awful. I don't know if there's any solution for it. And you can say that I'm being petty.

0: on his sleeve. Tonight was no different. After a gut-wrenching loss at home to the Buffalo Bills, Sean McVay none too pleased at the podium.
1: This one is this stings, and it's gonna hurt, but we can't afford to let it. We can't let this team beat us twice, and we're gonna have to regroup and reset ourselves. And it's been a while since I've been this pissed after a game too.
2: Now, considering who you guys played and the circumstances.
1: No, there's no none of it makes me feel good right now. I'm proud of the effort, but none of how I feel is positive. Other than I'm proud of the resilience, the guts that our team displayed. But there's no, you know, I don't even know what you want to call it. But you know, congrats to the Bills, and I'm excited about how we freaking move forward.
0: He wanted to use the F bomb so many times during that. Look. The good thing for Rams fans is what I thought was the negative part about 10 minutes ago. The schedule is cupcake soft here over the next month. So they're going to have the opportunity to make up some ground here within this NFC West and right their wrongs. But the reality is the Rams can make the postseason all they want. They can have the best regular season record all they want. The reality is that defense is not good enough to allow them to compete for a championship. I don't give a rat's ass if Myles Garrett comes back and re-enters the fold. It doesn't matter. You're not good enough on that side of the football to be a legitimate championship contender. And as far as I'm concerned, I know we give a lot of crap to Justin Herbert, Jim Harbaugh, and the Chargers. The Rams are the biggest disappointment in the city of Los Angeles, without a shadow of a doubt. 310-840-4910 is the number here on Westwood One Sports Tonight. Let's go to Joe in South Carolina wanting to check in. Joe, what's up? Welcome into Westwood One Sports Tonight.
3: Man, how you doing? This is my first time calling in. So I'm not a Rams fan at all. I have no dog in this fight, but I think you're overreacting, my man. It's only the fifth game of the season. And so when the season started, everybody thought that they would have these two future Hall of Famers on the defensive line, so they were hyped up to be this big, you know, juggernaut. But it's not like that right now. I think before it's all said and done that they'll be the team that everybody expects them to be. Now, will they win the Super Bowl? I'm not sure of that. But I think they'll look a lot better 6 weeks from now compared to the way that they look right now on the defensive side of the ball.
0: What have you seen from them in 5 weeks that give you any reason to believe that that's true?
3: Well, I think that they're still yet getting their footing with what they have on the field right now. But once Jared shows it, I think that the defensive line will be a totally different defense. Do you remember the year that the Giants won the Super Bowl? They were not the team that everybody expected to win the Super Bowl.
0: But brother, this is my thing, right? You're talking about Myles Garrett, who sets the edge.
3: All right.
0: Brother, the Bills ran duo all night and punched them in the mouth. That's nothing that Myles Garrett's going to fix. They ran right at Aaron Donald's ass and ran right into the teeth of that Rams defense all night long. That ain't getting fixed with Myles Garrett coming back. I got to let you run because we got a bunch of other dudes on the line. I appreciate the call. Look, Rams fans, anyone that's saying I'm overreacting, it would be different if they just suffered a regular loss, right? And what do I mean by that? A regular loss is giving up, I don't know, 110 on the ground. They gave up 234 yards rushing tonight. 234 yards rushing tonight. That's a massive problem. And it wasn't all Josh Allen scrambles. They were running duo, double teaming the interior, climbing up to the linebackers, and James Cook was getting busy all night long, guys. So, yes, I have major concerns about the Rams defense because if you can't stop the run, I can't consider you a legitimate Super Bowl contender. 310-840-4910 is the number. Let's go to Dave in Dallas wanting to check in. Dave, what's up?
4: How you doing, man? I appreciate what you do, and I enjoy your show, my man.
0: Appreciate you, Dave. Good to hear from you, man.
4: What you got? What I was going to say about the Rams, where I think their GM went wrong in the offseason, building the team, is that he neglected the linebackers. That they said that coming in the season, that their defense, the linebackers, would be their weakness. And Trent McDuffie, he gets penalized a lot. Maybe I'm wrong. He's a top cornerback, but that's one of his inadequacies.
0: No, I think

0: You're spot on, and I appreciate the call. So we were having this conversation in the break because I keep ragging on the fact that the Rams wasted the 13th overall pick on Ty Simpson, a brother who's not even the backup. He's the emergency third string guy. So when Matt Stafford retires, why isn't Stetson Bennett going to be the future quarterback of the Rams? I don't even want to go there. They didn't draft someone. They didn't use their best asset this offseason, which was that 13th overall pick. They didn't use that to make their team better. And I think that's organizational malpractice. They should be embarrassed. And the last caller just said it. I mean, they're not very good at linebacker. I mean, I know Nate Landman forced two fumbles tonight. He wears a C on his chest. He can't cover to save his life. Their linebacking core isn't very good. But the reality is, I'm surprised. And look, give the Bills credit, right? They've been one of the best rushing attacks in the NFL when they really commit to it. We know what James Cook is. I'm just surprised to just see a team, no matter who it is, man, I'm just surprised to see a team punch them in the mouth the way that they did up front along the line of scrimmage. I mean, just moving people at will. It was a surprising thing to see, man. I did not expect that from this Rams defense, and I'm ringing the alarm over it. I am ready to sound the alarm over it. Because I don't know how the run defense of the Rams just gets better. I don't know. If you're thinking Myles Garrett's going to represent some quick fix, you didn't watch where the LA Rams were being bludgeoned at tonight. It's right up the middle, running duo all day long, getting a hat on a hat, two hats on one hat, rather, having that inside guy climb up to the second level, and it was curtains, man. I think the LA Rams through 5 weeks are the biggest disappointment in the city of Los Angeles. Who's the bigger disappointment tonight? I want to open this up to our Dodgers fans as well, who want to chime in to them falling down 2-0 in the NLCS. Who's the bigger disappointment tonight? The LA Dodgers or the LA Rams? 310-840-4910 is the number. If you're not hip to what happened earlier in game two of the NLCS, Yamamoto getting absolutely lit up, lasting just 2 2/3, the shortest stint of his postseason career. Shohei Ohtani's struggles at the plate continue. Dodgers down 2-0 here, as everyone looks at this group as a group that was destined to three-peat. They're down 2 games tonight and look shell-shocked. Couldn't find a hit tonight. Who's the bigger disappointment in the city of Los Angeles? Is it the Dodgers or is it the Rams? 310-840-4910. I see a bunch of you lined up on the phones. We'll get to you coming up on the other side. Week number 5 of the National Football League officially in the books. The LA Rams falling back below 500 as we're in the second week of October, as they're 37-34 losers to the Buffalo Bills. That defense has major question marks. Are they the biggest disappointment in the city of Los Angeles? We'll get your thoughts on that next. This is Westwood One Sports Night.
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0: 310-840-4910 is how you hit us up here on the Talk to Text line. This is Westwood One Sports Night. Linnell Willingham getting you up to 3 a.m. Eastern time, reacting to the finale of week number 5 of the National Football League season. The Rams losing in a heartbreaking fashion at home to Josh Allen and the Buffalo Bills, 37-34. And my biggest takeaway from this football game is, why are the Rams so bad defensively? I cannot wrap my mind around why this group is so poor on the defensive side of the football. When you consider all the resources invested, there's no real excuse here. And for that reason, I think they're the biggest disappointment in the National Football League through the first 5 weeks. Think about the expectations, America, that we had for this group. They've come up short through the first 5 weeks, no matter how you choose to slice it. And the thing that I haven't really touched on, that's another pretty big issue plaguing them, is the kicking situation for the LA Rams. That's like, if you're going to be a legitimate Super Bowl contender, I can't have questions about your kicking game. And the kicker's name is Henry Mavis. Whenever I read that name, and when I first read it, I thought of like Ronnie Mavis from like the diamond guy, the jeweler. But like, no, he's untrustworthy. I think it's part of why Sean McVay was so upset at the podium, because it's like, damn, we can't get anything right. The only thing that they got going right now is Matthew Stafford is still a bad mamma jamma. But other than that, you can say I'm overreacting. You can say I'm doing too much. It's only 5 weeks into the season, Linnell. Yeah, but man, it's only 5 weeks into the season, and this defense looks no better than what they were a year ago. 310-840-4910 is how you reach us. Let's go out to Mark in Dallas. What's up, Mark?
2: Hey, man. I'm just going to let you know, I think we're about to see a different trend in the NFL. Like,
0: okay,
2: run the ball. Make all those prima donna, .75 secondary guys come up. Make Jerron Bland works harder at not making a tackle than if he had just made the tackle. And that's why you're seeing all these big fullbacks in the league. And that's just my take. I think we're about to see something different.
0: I appreciate the call. I think we're already seeing something different in terms of the run game being prevalent. It's part of football. You got to run the ball and have some semblance of a running game to be able to have success. Jeff is in Cleveland wanting to chime in. What's going on, Jeff?
3: Hey, what's going on?
0: What's up, dude? How you doing?
3: I'm good. Yeah, I mean, I agree with you that the Rams are the most disappointing team in football. You know, I want them to keep losing because I'm a Browns fan. We got their first round pick, so keep losing, Rams.
0: I'm seeing footage come across my timeline right now. I don't. Oh my gosh! Wow. So this was real. I appreciate the call. Alaric Jackson punched Bradley Chubb in the face after the game tonight. Why is that relevant? Alaric Jackson is currently being investigated for a domestic dispute and clearly has had a problem keeping his hands to himself. So for him to punch Bradley Chubb in the game, like, that's the solved. I mean, I get canceled. Because I was about to get fired up about that. Like, I don't, man, take your loss with grace, Slim. That's how I look at it. And you're going to sucker punch the man. I can't believe it. Wow. Bradley Chubb is, I'm at a loss for words if I'm being honest. 310-840-4910. Maybe that's why Sean McVay was so heated at the podium. I mean, for Alaric Jackson, it makes your organization look like a total clown show. Y'all didn't want to fight when the Bills was breaking their foot off of y'all ass, running the ball at 6 yards a pop to the tune of 234 yards on the night. You didn't want to punch then, but you want to punch now. Alaric Jackson, he was a punk, young. That's ridiculous. And if I'm Sean McVay, the hell with my defense getting ran through the way that they did. That's what's got me most hot under the collar tonight. Because you could call my football team a lot of things. You ain't going to be able to call us no punks, though. You're not going to be able to call us soft. What Alaric Jackson did post-game, sneaking Bradley Chubb, hitting him in his face with a sucker punch, that's soft. And that totally embodies What's wrong with the LA Rams right now? All bark, no bite. Bunch of Bammers. That just got me frustrated. 310-840-4910 is the number here on Western One Sports Tonight. Let's go to David in Buffalo. What's up? What's up, David?
4: Hey, what's going on, Manel? How you doing tonight, man?
0: Well, after I was good until Eric Jackson decided to be a punk.
4: Yeah, that was horrendous, man. I just saw that. That was absolutely no place for that in anywhere. Huge Bills fan. Josh Allen, you know, tonight did not throw the ball particularly great, but showed that, you know, with his legs and, you know, his ability, you know, to make plays when our receivers couldn't get open all night. The Rams obviously have spent, you know, billions of dollars, it seems like, literally and figuratively, on a secondary that probably, honestly, probably did a pretty good job tonight against our receivers. But Josh, you know, would not be denied. It was back. It was like he grew up in California, so this is somewhat of a home game for him, like going back there. And I just think, to me, he bailed out James Cook, too. I mean, James Cook has some terrible fumbles tonight. And sure. Josh, again, proved that he is the, outside of Tom Brady, he's probably the guy that's spent most any NFL franchise because of the plays he makes week in and week out, year in and year out, that mean the most because he doesn't have Hall of Famers around him one bit at all. So
0: no, he doesn't. I feel like he's not appreciated enough, and I'm starting to really, really become a fan of his. I've always loved his game, obviously, David. It's hard to not. But, man, I mean, there's a real argument. He's the best player in the National Football League. You can make a legit argument. He's the best player in football right now, talking about Josh Allen. When you think about the impact that he has on the game on a week-in, week-out basis, I appreciate the call. The other thing that I think Bills fans should celebrate Josh Allen for tonight, and look, I'm not trying to be funny, you know, when I say this, but the one thing that they should be applauding him for, he doesn't take any shots, right? He doesn't. Let me not say he doesn't put his body in harm's way. He knows how to be the hammer, is the way that I would put it. Josh Allen is never on the receiving end of any sort of hit in an NFL game. He's always the one laying the blow. You know what I'm saying? Laying out the blow to his opponent. And I think there's an attitude and a toughness that this Bills offense has as a result, man. Who the hell wants to tackle Josh Allen's big ass? Who wants to tackle James Cook, for that matter? And James Cook is a back that's slight of frame, but you saw him run over Cam Curl 3 or 4 different times tonight just by running with good pad level and getting it how you live. 310-840-4910 is the number here. Let's go to Bruce out in L.A. Bruce, what's going on?
5: Hey, Al, how you doing? Another great, exciting Monday night game. Great, exciting weekend. Whether you win or lose, was a great game. A couple quick notes on tonight's game. Number one, I don't think I've ever seen a kicker as big as that L.A. kicker. I'm just trying to be polite, but he's a big kicker. Okay. I've never seen anything quite like that. And number two, penalties. I know there's a trend. I've noticed a trend towards more penalties this year in the 5 weeks. But tonight's game, I can't remember every game I've watched in the last 20 years. Linnell, but I don't think I've ever seen a game with more penalties, penalties, penalties.
0: Doesn't
5: penalties.
0: It feel like you're saying this? Doesn't it feel like you're saying this each and every week, though, Bruce? It's becoming the reality.
5: I've never mentioned penalties to you before
0: NFL.
5: Ever. I've never mentioned penalties to you before ever.
0: No, I'm not talking about to me. I'm talking about NFL fans, period. You're not the only one that's
5: oh, okay. Right, right, right,
0: I'm
5: right.
0: Giving
5: yeah,
0: you the
5: course,
0: numbers on
5: right.
0: This show. There is a massive uptick in penalties throughout the right. First 5 weeks of the season.
5: I'm sorry.
0: I got to let you run because we got about 30 seconds till we got to hit the break here. I appreciate you as always. And you sparked an idea in my mind because that is a big part of the story of what happened tonight in this football game. There was over 300 yards of penalty yards between the two of these two teams. So penalties definitely a part of the story for sure. 310-840-4910 is the number here on Westwood One Sports Tonight. Week number 5 of the National Football League in the books after the Rams fall to the Bills 37-34 in overtime. More your calls and reaction to Monday Night Football next.
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1: Still kicking it with you as we get you up to 3 a.m. Eastern Time here on What's Up on Sports Night. Youngest in charge, Linnell Willingham, rocking out with you. A lot more to get into as we continue to wrap up week number 5 of the National Football League season. It officially wrapped up with the result that we got on Monday Night Football, the Rams falling really in heartbreaking fashion, 37-34, at the hands of Josh Allen and the Buffalo Bills. Continuing to take your calls and get your reaction on what happened tonight on Monday Night Football. We will get into Overreaction Monday coming up here momentarily, as we do each and every Monday here on Westwood One Sports Night. My top 6 overreactions from the week that was in the National Football League. 310-840-4910 is the number. We'll also get you a recap of Game 2 of the NLCS. The Dodgers down 2-0 to the Milwaukee Brewers, man. And it got me thinking, between the Dodgers' awful start to the NLCS, can't get a hit to save their life, errors, it's not good baseball. Yamamoto getting lit up tonight. Between that, the Chargers' ugly-ass 0-5 start, and then the big disappointment that the Rams have been here through the first month plus of the season. Who's the biggest disappointment in Los Angeles right now? Is it the Dodgers? Is it the Rams? Or is it the LA Chargers? 310-840-4910 is the number. I think it's the Rams simply based off of the expectations. But as far as the Dodgers are concerned, you don't expect your best to come up small when you need them the most. And that's in any sport. And to take it a step further, that's in any aspect of life. When you got somebody that you can count on, right, you expect them to come through for you when you need them the most, right? That's what it means to be reliable. That's what it means to have somebody you can count on. I talked about all the money invested on this Los Angeles Rams defense and them just simply not being good enough. Hey, look at the Dodgers' payroll, America, and what they have invested in the dudes that take at bats day in and day out. They registered 3 hits tonight, guys. 3 hits. If it wasn't for the defensive blunders of the Brewers, they wouldn't have put up 4 runs tonight. If we keep it at 8 more than 92, it was an abysmal offensive effort from the Los Angeles Dodgers tonight. Totally unfocused at the plate. The moment too big for a lot of these guys. That environment rocking. It was too much for them. Will they be able to overcome it is the question. 310-840-4910 is the number tonight. Just looking at the Dodgers, putting them under the microscope even further here. For Yoshinobu Yamamoto to come up Kevin Hart short the way that he did tonight. I mean, hot darn. Think about how we were praising him. Think about how we were praising him just a week ago. 7 strong innings against the Atlanta Braves. Giving up 1 run. Striking out 10 dudes. He had a walk. We had some convos about command, but damn it, he was in his bag. You don't expect him to get tore the hell up the way that he did tonight. The shortest postseason start of his Major League Baseball career for Yoshinobu Yamamoto tonight. 2 2/3. Gave up 3 runs. And was just getting tore up, man. Not a lot of command from him tonight in this baseball game. On the flip side, for the Milwaukee Brewers, and why they were ultimately able to come up with the W tonight and take a 2-0 lead, William Contreras continues to come up big for them. The moment, never too big for him. And right now, with every hit that Milwaukee has gotten through the first 2 games in this series, that environment, that building, has been unlike anything I've heard when watching a baseball game. And some of the MLB insiders that are there have done a good job posting video. But, man, woof! What a time to be a fan of the Milwaukee Brewers. What a time to be an LA sports fan is what I would say as well. 310-840-4910 is the number. LA sports fans and sports fans out there across the country. Westwood One Sports Night, a free therapy session for you. But I want to highlight Los Angeles here for a second because damn, has it been a tough couple of weeks for you. Who's been the biggest disappointment in the city of Los Angeles? Is it the Dodgers being down 2-0 and that offense totally disappearing tonight? Is it the Chargers at an abysmal 0-5? Or is it the Rams at 2-3 falling way short of everyone's expectations through the first 5 weeks of the NFL season? 310-840-4910 is the number. Let's go to Joseph out in Pasadena wanting to chime in. What's going on?
2: Hey, I'm a big Dodgers fan, and just watching the game tonight, don't want to take discredit the Brewers. They obviously were the better team, but it felt like the Dodgers found a lot of ways to lose this game. The Will Smith missed ABS challenge, Yamamoto, then following that, just a bad outing from him. And I'm wondering your thoughts. Obviously, Ohtani is in pain. Like, he is injured. Yeah. Want to know your thoughts, since the Brewers are going with Gasser, the lefty, in game 3 of benching Ohtani, and then a lot of people are saying put in Josue de Paula instead. But I think with Gasser
1: being the lefty, that's a move that would take, I'm going to be honest with you, brother, that's a move that's going to take some pretty large kahunas. And as far as Dave Roberts is concerned, he's got the clout and cachet to be able to pull off something gutsy like that. But, man, my rule of thumb, and maybe baseball purists out there will tell me otherwise, you go down with your horses, man. You go down with your horses. I know Shohei's hurting right now. He's in by far the worst slump of his career. I think it's safe to say that. Is the way he's feeling a part of it for sure? I'm not so sure some of it's not mental as well, and I appreciate the call. I'm not so sure some of it's not mental as well in terms of Shohei Ohtani's struggles at the plate here. Since his last home run on August the 18th, Shohei Ohtani, 14 for 93. He's been struck out 36 times. He's got a batting average of 151, and he's got one RBI. We're talking about Shohei Ohtani, America. Since August the 18th has been a net negative for that Dodgers lineup. And the last caller asks a fascinating question. Should he be taken out of the lineup? I say no, because I have the rule of thumb where you go down with your horses, but I'm sure Dodger fans out there across the country may say otherwise. Who's the biggest disappointment right now in the city of Los Angeles? Is it the Dodgers after falling down 2-0 tonight to the Brewers in the NLCS? Is it the Chargers, who are arguably the biggest disappointment in pro sports right now at 0-5? Or is it the Rams, who is no other way to describe them but this way, one of the most hyped Super Bowl favorites of the 2000s, America? One of the most hyped Super Bowl favorites of the 2000s, 2-3, as we get geared up for week number 6 in the NFL. Who's the biggest disappointment in Los Angeles? 310-840-4910 is the number. You can hit us up in the YouTube chat as well. Just search Westwood One Sports Night. Let's go to Jason in Buffalo. Who wants to chime in? Jason, what's going on?
3: Yo, what's up, my good man? How you doing tonight?
1: Doing good.
3: Good. Hey, man, I had the fear of the 13 seconds again with Buffalo. I'm a diehard Buffalo fan, season ticket holder, Buffalo, Bills Mafia, all the way, chicken wing, eating sucker, you know what I mean? Yeah. But, man, Buffalo, we got to tighten things up, man. I, you know what? The Rams should not be your biggest disappointment. I have the utmost respect for Drew Stafford, Matt Stafford, I'm sorry. And, man, you guys got a great 1-2 punch with the running back.
1: You guys, I'm no Rams fan, so correct yourself on that. Now you're losing me.
3: My bad. But, yo, it's 1 in the morning here, and what time is it there?
1: I'm in Washington, D.C., my guy.
3: It's one on my time. Yeah.
1: Tighten up, brother. We just getting started here. The party just getting started, my dog. I'm gonna let you run. I appreciate you as always. I hope to hear from you soon, man. 310-840-4910 is the number. I mean, Bills fans, and I know we haven't heard from a ton of you tonight. That's kind of been on purpose because I want to dunk on the Rams. But we will hear from you Bills fans. He's got a lot to be proud of, man. You do. The reality is, though, when it comes to Buffalo, as cool as it was to see them win tonight and exercise a demon on the road, like, that's great. They're not going to get judged for real until January. Nothing that the Bills do between now and January matters. All that matters for the Buffalo Bills is what you do when it's win or go home time. What do you do when it's shake a leg or lose one time? Which is why tonight, I would say it was pretty important. Tonight was pretty important because Josh Allen overcame a turnover in this football game. Josh Allen was able to bounce back after, you know, not being his sharpest early on. The way that the Bills ran the football, though, that's something that, one, the Rams should be pissed about because you've got way too much invested in that side of the football to get run through like that. But, two, like, the rest of the NFL should be put on notice as well. If Joe Brady is going to have the patience to run the football and protect this defense, the Bills may be the biggest threat to the Kansas City Chiefs in the entire AFC. We may be on our way to another Bills and Chiefs AFC title game. If the Buffalo Bills and Joe Brady, if they're going to have that sort of balance offensively, Josh Allen had 12 completions tonight, guys. He only had 12 completions, yet they ran up 37 points. Bills fans, if you like it, I love it. 310-840-4910 is the number. Let's go to Ozzy out in Atlanta wanting to check in. What's going on?
4: What's going on, my man? Like the last caller, I'm a diehard Falcons fan. Season took a hold of myself. And I will say, just amongst the two teams in L.A., you can't be disappointed with them Dodgers until it says four for the other team.
1: That's true.
4: As deep as that bullpen is, man, that this is where their depth starts to shine. You start running out of horses over there in that bullpen in Milwaukee, it's going to start looking real dark for you. Same with the Rams, too. I don't think they're at full strength. And you really don't want them peaking too early. You don't want to peak in October. No, for sure. You can't win a chip in December.
1: But, bro, look, it ain't about peaking, Ozzy. Can you show me something, though? It ain't about being your absolute best, but can you get – I mean, brother, to get ran on, I don't know if you play any level of football. I wasn't very, very good. I ended up playing Division III football.
4: Okay, yeah, you made it further than me. In high school,
1: I've been run through like that before. It's demoralizing when the other team, every time they hand it off, it's a first down. It's absolutely demoralizing. So I can only imagine
4: what they say.
1: Right.
4: Yeah, man. Saying, so. I definitely hear that. But you look at their schedule and these first five games, you know, Puka was out a whole lot. The offense is showing some power. The defense is questionable. But the games
1: the same story is last year.
4: It is, man. It is. But if I have faith in anyone, it's Sean McVay.
1: Yeah.
4: I love his play style, and Stafford's been there, man. Thanks for taking the call. Appreciate you. Have a good night.
1: Appreciate you, man. Hope to hear from you soon, man. 310-840-4910 is the number here on Westwood One Sports Night. I just to go back to the question in terms of, like, which of the L.A. teams to this point is most disappointing. Last caller makes a great point in terms of you can't be disappointed in the Dodgers so the other team totally wins the series. I hear that, but nah. There's momentum when it comes to the postseason in Major League Baseball. There's such thing as momentum. And right now it feels like Milwaukee's got all of the momentum. As the series goes to Los Angeles, though, I think, you know, the Dodgers will get a spark and get lifted from that, but there's no guarantee, man. I will say this, and it's going to sound like low-hanging fruit, and I get it. But, man, the payroll, they got too much money invested in this lineup for them to register three hits in a playoff game. Three hits? And, look, it was one of them situations where I got to keep checking the box score to make sure I'm not tripping. Three hits tonight. for the LA Dodgers, man. And I got to have his spot. Can't cut it. Ain't cutting it. 310-840-4910 is the number here on Westwood One Sports Tonight. Week number 5 of the National Football League officially in the books after the Rams fall 37-34 at the hands of the Buffalo Bills. Pretty interesting sequence of events down the stretch in this football game. We did get free football as this game finished up in overtime. The one thing that Rams fans and NFL fans out there, you know, should be on right now, the number one takeaway that I have from this Monday Night Football game is just how bad of a spot this Rams defense is in right now. And we've had a couple callers call in to say, oh, they're shorthanded. Myles Garrett returning isn't going to solve the issues of the defense. It's not. So while I get it, not having Miles is awful. I totally get that. But the reality is, when Miles comes back, is Miles playing linebacker? Miles going to play corner? I get it. Pass rush and all that, you know, makes everything better. But their problems lie within the front seven. Their problems lie within the middle of that defense. And they were pushed around tonight in a way that I haven't seen. Aaron Donald was on the field, and they gave up 234 yards rushing tonight. Not something that easily able to stomach. Let's go to Mario out in California wanting to check in. Mario, what's going on?
5: Hey, how you doing tonight, man? I'm just good. Driving home from the game, heading to Oxnard, and, you know, it's frustrating, man. The Rams have a great team. They're dynamic, but they're just having a hard time finishing games, man. That, you know, you go back to the game in Denver, then you go to this the game tonight. They got to know how to win, man. They should have gone for that two-point conversion and ended the game there.
1: Whoa. That's where I totally disagree with you. Why would you want them to go for the two-point conversion there? What's the benefit of
5: it? McVay's been going for it on fourth down a lot more in the last two seasons, right? You're in the middle of the field. You're willing to.
1: That's a fourth down, though, brother. That's a fourth down.
5: It doesn't matter. If you got confidence in picking up a six-yard play on fourth and six from the 50, you should be able to pick up a two-point conversion. And you got Devontae right there. He killed it last year on one-yard slants. No, you can't stop Devontae. You know, win the game. Yeah. Show a killer attitude, man. You know, get it done. Your defense was gas. And then you win the coin toss in overtime, and you put your defense on the field. You know?
1: Well, that's what you're supposed to do now. Like, that's the right thing to do.
5: Not that defense. We couldn't stop Josh Allen tonight. You know, It was a freak game by a freak quarterback. The guys, you know, he's not even human, man. But they should have had a better spy, you know, for Josh Allen. Landman's not the guy. They cut Ernest Jones a couple of years ago and explained.
1: Well, the linebacker core stinks, which makes it even more head scratching that they wasted the 13th overall pick on Ty Simpson.
5: Well, what happened to Ernest Jones a couple of years ago? They cut him a week before the regular season started. Now he's killing it over there with Seahawks in the division. This doesn't make any sense. You know, I think, you know, I love McVay, but sometimes I think the guy might be a little too emotional. You know, he fired our special teams coach, Bones, about 6-7 years ago because he got mad because the guy did a fake punt without his permission. The guy's gone, and instantly we become the worst special teams in the league for, like, the last 6 years, you know?
1: Shout out to Coach Fossil, man.
5: Yeah, Fossil went straight over to Dallas and turned them around right away.
1: What he does. Back. I got to let you run because we got some other callers to get to, but I appreciate the passion as always, brother. 310-840-4910 is the number. Week number 5 of the NFL season wrapped up with a little bit of heartbreak for Rams fans. They fall 37-34 at the hands of the Buffalo Bills. I'll continue to get your reaction on everything that happened on Monday Night Football, but I do want to push the conversation forward as we roll throughout this 1 a.m. hour on the East Coast. You know how we get down each and every Monday night here on Westwood One Sports Tonight. We bring you Overreaction Monday, my top 6 overreactions from the week that was in the National Football League. It's next here on Westwood One Sports Tonight. Keep it locked.
0: Westwood One! We love sports. We love to laugh. 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

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Just search Westwood One Sports Night. Recapping the week that was in the National Football League, week number 5, ending with the Rams falling at home to Josh Allen and the Buffalo Bills, 37-34. My biggest takeaway from this one, the defense of the LA Rams, not championship worthy. When you think about all the resources invested on the defensive side of the football, giving up 37 points, 234 yards on the ground, it's unacceptable. And the Rams might, you know, punch their ticket to the postseason, but they have a fatal flaw that has plagued them through the first month plus of the season, and it is their defense. The irony in it, it's the reason they got sent packing last year in the NFL playoffs. Through 5 weeks, they do not look much better on that side of the football. We do the same thing each and every Monday here on Westwood One Sports Night. I bring you the most highly anticipated power ranking segment in all of sports talk radio, Nell's Super Six Pack. My top 6 overreactions as we exit week number 5.

of the National Football League season. And I'll be honest, as we continue to work throughout the month of October, yeah, I know how I feel about this. I've been pretty consistent since the start of the football season in terms of how I'm going to be viewing things, in terms of how I look at things. We're not going to find out until about Halloween what it is or what it ain't when it comes to the top teams in the NFL. I think we're still in that period of learning a lot about all of these individual teams, right? I think we're in a spot where we're still learning a lot about all the individual teams in the NFL. So when I overreact to something, when I give a take, understand everything that we see right now in the NFL through 5 weeks, everything that we've witnessed through 5 weeks of the NFL is subject to change, including the Rams defense, which I've been all on tonight. They're not good enough at this current juncture. Can that change? Obviously. Do I expect it to? No. Let's get into it. Nell Super Six Pack. My top six overreactions coming out of week number 5 of the National Football League season. Coming in at number 6, Aaron Rodgers is a top 10 NFL quarterback, and the Steelers are one of the biggest threats to Kansas City in the entire AFC. Over the past 3 weeks, Aaron Rodgers has combined for 9 touchdown passes. Aaron Rodgers has turned back the clock. The Steelers have a run game, and offensively, they look pretty damn good. The last 3 weeks, 34 points, 24 points, and 30 points. They're lighting the scoreboard up right now. And the thing that's most impressive about the Pittsburgh Steelers is their newfound success on the ground. All of a sudden, after not being able to run the football, really, the first 2 weeks of the season, they have figured things out. Not only is Aaron Rodgers going Kanye crazy through the air, 9 touchdown passes over the past 3 weeks, Jaylen Warren, right now, tied for 6th in the NFL in rushing yards, 3rd in the NFL in terms of yards per carry. He has been an absolute weapon for the Pittsburgh Steelers. Sunday against the Colts, 15 carries, 167 yards, 6 catches for 87 yards. The week prior, 17 carries, 93 yards, 3 catches, 33.

0: kind of got us going, but we were, yeah, we didn't have the ball a whole lot. The time of possession was heavily weighed in their favor, but when we had to score points, we put together drives. We did a decent job on third down, but I saw guys, you know, step up, make some big plays. Pat had a great game. Germ really stepped in and played really well. Very proud of Germ, the way he performed. But we have some dynamic players. Sometimes you just got to get the ball to them and get out of the way, especially number 30.
1: Number 30 is Jalen Warren, by the way, running back for the Pittsburgh Steelers. Aaron, pretty jolly in the post game, and I could dig it. 310-840-4910. We invite you to get in on the phones with us as well. Give me your top overreaction from week number 5. Ouch, this is uncomfortable. From week number 5 of the National Football League season, man. 310-840-4910 is the number. Coming in at number 5. And this shouldn't surprise anybody, as far as I'm concerned. The Dallas Cowboys should fire head coach Brian Schottenheimer, and they should bring in Bill Belichick from the University of North Carolina. You don't have to adjust your headsets. You don't have to refresh your phone. You heard it. Not only should the Dallas Cowboys fire Brian Schottenheimer's ass, they should bring in the hoodie, Bill Belichick, to whip things into shape for the Dallas Cowboys. They're as undisciplined of a group as I've ever seen. Today, Brian Schottenheimer brought in Mike Pettine, former defensive coordinator and head coach of the Cleveland Browns, to help out Christian Parker on the defensive side of the football. The Dallas Cowboys, and I know Thursday was a little while ago, but damn, it was one of the biggest stories in week 5 of the NFL. For Dallas at home to lose to a undrafted free agent quarterback in Jalon Daniels, they're totally untrustworthy. To get punched in the mouth the way that they did, giving up 241 yards on the ground. If you're a Cowboys fan, man, burn your jersey. If you're a season ticket holder, sell them. If I was a Dallas Cowboys fan, I wouldn't put another damn dime into that sorry-ass product that they continue to roll out week in and week out. You have the highest paid wide receiver duo in the National Football League, and you score 16 damn points. Quinnen Williams and Kenny Clark, one of the most high paid defensive tackle duos in football, and you give up 6 yards a damn carry. I get frustrated with Dallas because they made me look stupid as an analyst. I'm the idiot that sat up here all offseason long telling you why the Dallas Cowboys were going to be a Super Bowl contender within the landscape of the NFC. Look at my stupid ass. Why did I bring up Bill Belichick? One massive program-defining win over the weekend. Coach Belichick picked up his first win versus a top 25 opponent as UNC knocked off Pitt over the weekend. Yes, Pitt was without their starting quarterback. I don't give a damn. It was a defensive masterclass put on by Coach Belichick and company. And look, you need wins like that to advance a program. Do I think Coach Belichick will be there long? Probably not. Do I think he's going to be back in the NFL before we know it? Yes. Why the Dallas Cowboys? Because look at what they're missing. They draft well. They got talent. They're undisciplined. You know one thing Bill Belichick's not going for? A undisciplined-ass football team. He'll suspend you. He'll fine you. He'll do whatever he needs to ultimately get the message through. 310-840-4910 is the number. It is a Overreaction Monday edition of Westwood One Sports Tonight. Give me your top overreactions from week number 5 of the National Football League season. Jerry Jones, the owner of the Dallas Cowboys, he had this to say earlier today, about his head coach, Brian Schottenheimer.
2: We all should be glad that we've got his years of experience and his years of having these Monday mornings, and we've got him to deal with right now. And I'll assure you, it's active and it's addressing issues. I will say one more time, the only time that I've ever been with the Cowboys, that we made more changes with personnel on defense, that we've made more changes with coaching on defense, 8 out of 9, that we've made more changes and the philosophy, what we're trying to scheme, if you will. The only time that has been any more so was the first year.
1: Look, Jerry can give you all the word salad that he wants. The bottom line is there's no trimming the fat of the Dallas Cowboys unless you fire Brian Schottenheimer. It's just the reality of it. 310-840-4910.

0: 49-10 is the number. Give me your top overreactions from week number 5 of the National Football League season. Coming in at number 4 for me, the Baltimore Ravens. After watching them last night, the Ravens are, without a shadow of a doubt, the biggest threat to the Kansas City Chiefs in the AFC. I sat up here all week long and told you all how the Ravens could not win, right, without Lamar Action Jackson under center. Boy, did I look silly after watching last night. But here's what it's about. Here's why I'm most proud of what we saw from Baltimore, right? Here's what's got me geeked up and feeling pretty darn good about my Super Bowl pick in the AFC. When you're down Lamar Jackson, obviously, there are going to be some shortcomings on the offensive side of the football. What I loved and what stood out to me, man, for them to shut down Bijan Robinson and that Falcons offense the way that they did, that's the stuff that championship contenders are made of. And think about all the question marks that I've had about this Ravens defense on this show, calling out Marlon Humphrey, calling out Jalen Hawkins. For them to ball the way that they did against a Falcons offense that was amongst the hottest in the NFL heading into last night, since the return of Mike Penix, they've been the greatest show on turf. They held Bijan Robinson and company in check. Bijan Robinson had a 38-yard run, right? You take away Bijan Robinson's 38-yard run, it was 16 carries for 48 yards. They kept Bijan Robinson in check. And for that reason, I can trust Baltimore. That was a sign that the Ravens defensively can be one of the best groups in the NFL. Just a matter of BK back playing full time. You're going to get Trey Hendrickson back here before you know it. They have the horses on that side of the football. My major question was, defensively, were they going to lock in? Defensively, were they going to take the challenge personally? Because I can imagine what the conversations were in the Charm City this week. Bijan this, Bijan that. What about us? Is what some of the Ravens players on that defense should have been saying. The hell with Bijan Robinson. The hell with Michael Penix. What about us and what we are on the defensive side of the football? The Ravens proved something to me yesterday. And the rest of the AFC should be on notice. But I still have the same piece of advice for Baltimore moving forward. And Ravens fans, listen very closely. Ravens personnel, if you're out there listening, listen very closely. Do not rush Lamar Jackson back. Because if you do, you will suffer a similar fate to the fate that you suffered last year. And nobody wants that. 310-840-4910 is the number here on Westwood One Sports Night. Youngest in charge, Lynnell Willingham, kicking it with you as I get you up to 3 a.m. Eastern time. Man, we finally have put a bow on week number 5 of the NFL season. We're already 5 weeks down, y'all. It gets crazy. We're already 5 weeks down. Rams falling on Monday Night Football to the Bills, 37-34. I'm taking your calls on your top overreactions from week number 5 of the National Football League. That is next here on Westwood One Sports Night.
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14: If you've got a teenager, here's something I think you should know. A lot of them are turning to AI chatbots for mental health advice. There's this new study by the RAND Corporation which found nearly 1 in 5 young people from 12 to 21 have used a chatbot this way, and most who do say that they actually find it helpful. But here's the part that can be concerning. About two-thirds of them have not told a single person that they're doing it. Now, I sit on the National Academy of Medicine's Committee for Code of Conduct on AI and Health, so believe me when I say that these tools are moving fast, but they can also get things wrong, and sometimes in serious ways. A chatbot is available at 3 a.m. and it's not going to judge you, but it is no substitute for a real person who is trained to help. So if you're a parent, Don't wait to tell this to your kids. If they are struggling, they should always come to you first. I'm Dr. Sanjay Gupta, helping you live a better life.

0: is getting you up to 4 a.m. Kicking it with you here on Westwood One Sports Night. Good morning to you. If you're checking out the replay, hope you have a good work week. I was thinking about it last night, Denton, as we're talking to our listening audience. Most Americans didn't go to work today. I'm not even going to get into that. But understand that when you are back out grinding, we're here for you on Westwood One Sports. 310-840-4910 is the number. Week number 5 of the National Football League officially in the books. The Buffalo Bills, big-time winners over the L.A. Rams, 37-34. Buffalo moves to 4-1. The Rams, well, they moved to 2-3 and have been an utter disappointment here through the first 5 weeks of the NFL season. I think they're the biggest disappointment in the National Football League through 5 weeks. Is that an overreaction? Maybe. That's the point of today. Overreaction Monday here on Westwood One Sports Night, giving you my top overreactions from week number 5 of the NFL season. I stopped on the list with my overreactions. I believe I stopped at number 4, saying the Ravens are the biggest threat to Kansas City in the AFC. I got something I want to get off my chest here real quick, hearing my third biggest overreaction. First and foremost, the Philadelphia Eagles should trade all of their quality players for draft capital. If I was Howie Roseman, Big Game Howie, as I like to call him, I would trade every player on my roster with value for draft capital. You're going nowhere. It is time for the Eagles to launch a soft rebuild. 1,000%. It is time for them to launch a soft rebuild. But here's the thing that I don't agree with coming out of this weekend across the pond. You stupid Eagle fans want to fire Nick Sirianni. Why should Nick Sirianni be fired for what happened this weekend against the Jacksonville Jaguars? Is it Nick Sirianni's fault that the Eagles can't cover a damn kick? Is it Nick Sirianni's fault that the Eagles can't cover a kick? Damn. Sorry that he had some confidence in his special teams unit. He could have been like stupid Brian Schottenheimer and instructed him to kick it out of the back of the end zone. Is that what you wanted, Eagle fans? I doubt it. So this idea that Nick Sirianni messed up on Sunday, Philly fans, I got to chill the hell out. Y'all are so spoiled. This man that gotten you to 2 Super Bowls since he's been there and has been one of the winningest coaches in the NFL since hiring him, and all the Eagles fans want to do is fire his ass. You can't fire him for what happened on Sunday. That's on the players why they lost. He can't run down on special teams and make a tackle. It's not Nick Sirianni's job. 310-840-4910 is the number. Giving you my top overreactions from week number 5 of the NFL season. I want yours as well. 310-840-4910. My second biggest overreaction, the Raiders' honeymoon phase is over. The Raiders' honeymoon phase is over. And I'll take it a step further. Not only is the honeymoon phase over, they may be one of the most fragile teams in all of the National Football League. The Raiders may be one of the most mentally fragile teams in all the National Football League. Think about what happened in Kansas City last weekend. You held Pat Mahomes to a 50% completion percentage. Your pass rush got home all day long. So much so, you played so well to where we were calling it a moral victory here on this show. The special teams blunder that ultimately cost you, I was able to look past it and say, hey, the Raiders are for real. For them to let last week's game impact this week's game says a lot about the head coach, Clint Kubiak. Says a lot about the leaders on that Raiders team. I was totally disappointed. It may be the most disappointing effort outside of the Commanders. It's probably the most disappointing effort of week number 5. Watching the Raiders get turnt inside out by the New England Patriots. Having Drake May look like a damn MVP candidate the way that he played this weekend. The Raiders' defense was god-awful on Sunday. And the thing that's so alarming about it all, that hadn't been the case for them this season. The Raiders' defense through the first 4 weeks of the season had been a legit top 10 unit in the NFL. A legit top 10 unit. So for them to get turned inside out the way that they did about the Patriots, man, for lack of a better phrase, they got punked. They got punked. They weren't ready for the moment. And as a result, I can no longer take the Las Vegas Raiders seriously. Their schedule upcoming, Buffalo, the Rams, Jets, Niners, Seahawks, Broncos. We're going to find out what it is or what it ain't when it comes to the Las Vegas Raiders. But as far as I'm concerned, mentally soft. 310-840-4910 is the number here on Westwood One Sports Night. Give me your top overreactions from week number five of the National Football League season. My number one overreaction from week number five of the NFL season. One of these teams didn't play this weekend, but damn it, I've seen enough through four games. We are on a collision course for a rematch of Kansas City, San Francisco in the Super Bowl. As much as I hate to say it, because I'd be wrong as I pick Ravens and Vikings, for the first 5 weeks, it sure as hell feels like history is about to repeat itself. It sure as hell feels like we're about to get a rematch of Kansas City, San Francisco in the Super Bowl on Valentine's Day from SoFi. That's what it feels like. San Francisco looks as good as any team in football. Brock Purdy's playing well. They overcame adversity this weekend, exercising their demons against the Seahawks. I mean, think about how big that win was for San Fran, man. Think about how big that win was. Last year, the last two meetings between San Fran and Seattle, Seattle totally dominated San Francisco. They couldn't move the football, talking about the Niners, and they couldn't stop Jackson Smith and Jigba. Yesterday, for the most part, they did both. Forcing Sam Darnold into turnovers. By the way, Seahawks fans, you see why I don't respect your quarterback? Sam Darnold sucks. I don't care what anybody, I'll scream it from the mountaintops. He's awful. He's a turnover machine. You cannot win when your quarterback gives the football away at the rate that, Sam Darnold does. You just can't. But man, this isn't about sorry-ass Sam Darnold. This is about the Seahawks. Excuse me, about the 49ers and about the Chiefs. I think San Francisco right now has a swagger and a toughness about them that's hard to put into words. The most impressive part about San Fran, we give Kyle Shanahan his flowers 7 days out of the week and twice on Sundays. Deservingly so, right? I think what we're seeing right now from Kyle is his best coaching job yet. When you consider the injuries that this team had to overcome in the first 5 weeks of the season, you can't tell. You can't tell. I give Kyle credit. Excuse me. I give Kyle credit. Also give John Lynch credit as well. This roster's deep. It's no coincidence that every year San Fran's able to overcome a rash of injuries. You know what that speaks to? Speaks to the coaching of Kyle Shanahan, first and foremost. But then secondly, man, like, I got to give credit where credit is due. I got to call a spade a spade. It also speaks to their ability to layer this roster 1 through 70. It shows their ability to have the backups just as prepared, right? That speaks to their meetings. It speaks to what they're doing on the practice field. San Francisco, really dating back to 2018, they've been one of the bullies of the NFC. We're witnessing a changing of the guard right now. Because it feels like the past couple of years, man, Philly has clearly been that big dog within the landscape of the NFC. And word to boss man D'Lo, the Niners are the new big dog in the landscape of the NFC. What's going to happen moving forward? That's the big question. Big win for San Francisco. Your calls on your top overreactions next.
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1: It's the final hour of power as we continue to recap week number 5 of the National Football League season. It wrapped up with Rams and Bills on Monday Night Football. That Buffalo team doing the damn thing on the ground. The most impressive piece about what I saw tonight on Monday Night Football is the way that Buffalo beat the Rams up on the ground. James Cook, 25 carries, 111 yards, 2 touchdowns. Yes, he had the fumbles. But what they were able to do in between the tackles, uber impressive here tonight. As a team, 37 carries, 234 yards. No answers for him when he took off and scrambled throughout the course of this game. The defensive adjustment just was never made by Coach Shula. No spy was thrown on him, nothing. And it allowed Josh Allen to go for 121 yards on the ground tonight. 12 completions tonight for Josh Allen. Yet Buffalo scored 37 points. I'm going to say that again. 12 completions tonight for Josh Allen, yet the Bills scored 37 points. The fact that they were able to overcome the 3 turnovers as well, a lot to like if you're a fan of the Buffalo Bills. But Monday Night Football, to me, the story is the fact that the LA Rams defense, for my money, no better than what they were a year ago. The reason they got bounced from the playoffs is because their defense was hot garbage. The reason they're 2-3 right now is because their defense is hot garbage. Is that an overreaction? Some may say it is. That's okay, because it's Overreaction Monday here on Westwood One Sports Center. I want your calls on your top overreactions from week number 5 of the National Football League season. 310-840-4910. Let's go to Jake in Dallas who wants to chime in. Jake, what's up?
2: Hey, Linnell, what's up, man? How you doing?
1: What's going on, dog? Appreciate you chiming in, man.
2: Hey, I'm a Cowboys fan. Obviously, I called you the other a few weeks ago, but I mean, I don't know whether the overreaction. I want to just kind of, I hate to say it, man, but my Cowboys aren't doing too good. I just want to say, I mean, after losing 24-16 to a backup quarterback with the Bucs team, and then, I mean, is Dak the real concern that the overreaction, or is it our defense because we can't stop the run? I mean, Tampa rushed like 250 yards, 240-something yards or something like that on us.
1: Brother, that's the part that I would not be able to live with if I was a Cowboys fan.
2: Oh my God, you have
1: all of that invested in that interior defensive line, and you got blown off the football routinely on Thursday night at home. At home is the equivalent. Is the equivalent of me kicking your door down, kissing your girlfriend on the cheek, feeding your dog, eating a big piece of chicken in your refrigerator. I mean, there's really no other way to describe it, brother.
2: The problems aren't new, and I mean, but firing the head coach, I might not fix it, but I think that maybe we need to put Brian Schottenheimer on a leash. I think, you know, they brought the other guy, you know, that the senior defensive assistant or whatever his name is. I forget his name.
1: Mike Patton brought in, yeah.
2: I mean, should Schottenheimer be on the chopping block? Should it be Jerry? Should it be Dak? I mean, is it our defense can't do anything?
1: As far as I'm concerned, and I appreciate the call, I think Brian Schottenheimer's got to go. Maybe you keep him around as your offensive coordinator. But Bill Belichick, they need the hoodie. This group lacks discipline. This group doesn't follow rules. You know what told me everything I needed to know about the discipline of the Cowboys? Remember last year, they took a trip to Vegas, and CeeDee Lamb and George Pickens were caught out late at night at the Red Rock or the Red River, Red Rock something, and they like puked. They were hungover, and they got suspended and didn't play the first drive of the game, the first series of the game. It's stuff like that. Like, I would never – if I had an ounce of respect for my head coach, I would never try no garbage like that. You play for the Cowboys, brother. You're the most recognizable – one of the most recognizable athletes in the world, talking about CD and George Pickens. But I think their decision-making and the way that they act – a reflection of the lack of respect that they have for the head coach. Let's go to Ryan in Buffalo. What up, Ryan?
3: Hey, how's it going? Can you hear me?
1: Yep, I got you, buddy. What's going on?
3: Beautiful. So maybe he's not that much of a hot take given the last 5 weeks, but I really think the Bills are the team to beat in the AFC. I heard all summer after the Bills lost again in heartbreak last postseason that they were going to, those first 5 weeks was going to be a gauntlet of a schedule, and they'd be lucky to be 1-4, 2-3, and it's not been perfect. They lost to the Patriots. They didn't play great against the Chargers, who haven't played well, but they're sitting here 4-1 against the Texans, who always beat us every year, against the Lions, who have an amazing offense, and against the Rams, who are above and beyond the Super Bowl favorite coming into the season.
1: Brother, I love the passion, and there are a couple other Bills fans on the line. They're going to get the same message you're about to get. It's cute as what you did tonight was. As cute as the first 5 weeks have been. You know, I know, the city of Buffalo knows. No one cares what the Bills do until January. I appreciate the call. I'll hear from you in January. 310-840-4910 is the number. Bills fans, how much credit am I supposed to give you? How much credit am I supposed to give you here? To say that you're the biggest threat to the Chiefs, why are the Bills better than the Ravens right now? That Ravens defense, to me, way better than Buffalo's. And I think offensively, they're just as formidable once Lamar's back in the fold. So that, to me, is the biggest threat. But I can hear you on Buffalo. I can. Because I get it, right? They're hard to stop. I can't believe I'm saying this. Let me walk that back. I can believe that I'm saying this because I've been close to saying it for maybe a year or two now. Yeah, I know how I feel about Lamar Jackson. I think he's got the opportunity to go down potentially as the greatest quarterback of all time. I can say the same thing about Josh Allen. I feel the same way about Josh. He is the best player in the sport right now. He's watching this football game tonight. I mean, the scrambles were backbreaking for this Rams defense. Like, that stuff's demoralizing. And then it's not like, you know, Jaden or Lamar where they just gracefully go out of bounds. No, Josh Allen is lowering that shoulder. He talking a little trash on the way up, looking down at you. I love everything that we've gotten out of Josh Allen. So he got married this offseason, right? If I'm not mistaken, to Haley Steinfeld. Shout out to me for knowing that. Justin Herbert also linked up with a new chick this offseason in Madison Beer. Maybe that's why he's playing so poorly. I feel like with Josh Allen, it's only a matter of time before what I said a moment ago is the consensus thought. And it might be already. He's got a real argument that he's the best player in football right now. Mr. Kinetic in Cleveland? I mean, Greg in Michigan has really set a horrible example of how we're going to do things on this show. Mr. Kinetic, one, why did you want to go by that? And then two, what's up?
4: Hola, I just came back. Give me a second.
1: Hola.
4: I was just running around the room. I was listening to you live, though. All right. This is a shout-out to the greatest rivalry I've ever heard in sports talk radio, Mr. Positive versus Mr. Negative. And we're going to ahead and start it off like this. Finally, after 10 years in retirement, the great one has returned to Westwood One Sports Media. We ain't rocking 40-ounce Fridays anymore, but we rocking Lindell. All right,
1: and I appreciate the call.
4: I'm going to start off.
1: My name is Lindell Willingham. You can say that was cutthroat. I'm sure I'm going to get some mean tweets. Why'd you hang up? Lindell always hangs up on callers so quick. No, I don't.
5: Got to get the name right.
1: I mean, come on. Like, how long have we been on the airwaves?
5: Yeah, you're listening live. You heard it on the rejoin. Or at least have a fun nickname, LW, something like that.
1: Lindell does sound horrible.
5: Need some lemon-scented Lindell so I can wipe my counters down.
1: Oliver, because the Packers looked as good as they looked this week, I feel like, Oliver, you can say whatever.
5: You might need some lemon-scented Lindell to clean out the Dodgers at this point.
1: Yeah, I'm about to say, bro. 310-840-4910. We haven't even ripped the Band-Aid off for Oliver. You will be cracking the mic at some point in this final hour, by the way, pal. We're going to have a therapy session for you, my boy. 310-840-4910 is how you hit us up. here on Westwood One Sports. And I appreciate you being here, however you choose to do so. The last caller, before he screwed up my name, told you he was watching the YouTube live stream. We encourage you to do so as well. Just search Westwood One Sports Night, baby. I'm here with you, 11 p.m. to 3 a.m. Eastern Time, Sunday through Wednesday, right here on Westwood One Sports. 410-840-4910. Give me your top overreactions from week number 5 of the NFL season. Uh-oh, I'm ready for this. Roy is in Chicago wanting to check in. Roy, what's up, pal?
6: L-Dub, the youngest in charge. What's up, baby?
1: What it do, baby? That's how you come in. That's how you enter Westwood One Sports Night, Roy.
6: Roy Boy has entered the chat. No, before, you know, you obviously screened the caller, your producer did.
1: Yeah.
6: Nothing to take away from the Green Bay Packers. They came to play yesterday. The Bears didn't. But it is a top overreaction. The Iceman, Caleb Williams, still didn't play. Kyle the Monster Manon guy, he didn't play. In my opinion, when DeAndre Swift and Kyle Manon guy get the ball rolling, we have the best run game in the NFL. And I think 3 or 4 of the starters actually ended up not finishing the game yesterday. So nothing to take away around these parts. You know.
1: I'm not saying it's a positive for Green Bay. I think it's more of a negative for Chicago. Their defense is awful. And I get it. If they had Caleb, if they had Manungai, maybe they don't play as many snaps defensively and that defense gets some rest. But, brother, you can't be a championship contender in this league getting shredded the way that they did through the air.
6: They did. They absolutely did, L-Dub. And, they absolutely did. Nothing to take away from Green Bay. They got us this time. Come Christmas Day here in Chicago. Can't wait for that. Round 2. And what about, really quick.
1: You're a Bears fan, you said, Roy?
6: I am a Bears fan, yes.
1: My message from you to and all of Bears Nation. You got to start Case Keenum this week. Don't even think about bringing Caleb back. He's got a short week as they play on Thursday Night Football. You sit him Sunday again. You start him on Thursday against New England. He gets extended rest before the next start. And then Chicago keeps rolling, man. I appreciate the call. I got to let you run. Roy, calling from Chicago, telling us how T.I. is. 310-840-4910. Things got so wonky on this side. My computer decided to just reset. And update in the middle of the show. That was super scary. I thought I was being like invaded and attacked by monsters. It's awful. 310-840-4910 is how you hit us up. Man, we're 5 weeks into this thing, right? And maybe I'm sounding like a broken record because I get up here each and every week and I feel like I say the same thing because it's how I feel. We're still in that honeymoon phase of figuring out what it is and what it ain't when it comes to the top teams in the National Football League. Based off of preseason culture, based off of training camp culture, take some time to get the oil running through the engine, right? It's October the 13th. By the time we get to Halloween, give me 2 more weeks, and I think we'll have a much better understanding, a much better idea of where things currently stand and where things currently sit in the NFL. Later on tonight, I'll be back with you, 11 p.m. to 3 a.m. Eastern Time. It'll be Tell the Truth Tuesday, and we'll bring you a fresh installment of Nell's Super Six Pack. Know this, the Super Six Pack, not done yet, but man, this has probably been the most difficult time I've had through the first 5 weeks putting together my top teams, because while I'm not slamming teams for having certain things happen, man, when you screw up, I got to acknowledge it. The Rams' defense playing as poorly as they played tonight, something that's definitely going to get my attention, right? The Ravens' defense playing as well as they did, definitely something that's going to get my attention. The Raiders made their debut last week in the knocking on the door piece of Nell's Super Six Pack. Guarantee you they won't be knocking on the door this time around. Each and every week, we're getting more and more info on all of these teams out there across the National Football League. We're also going to do a little bit of contender or pretender tonight on Westwood One Sports Night as well. So make sure you are locked into us as you should be each and every night. But I don't know, man. Like, part of me, one, I'm geeked up just because we all love football season. we've gotten to sit through, you know, 5 weeks of this thing to this point, and it's been as advertised, super entertaining, controversial, you know, finishes, electric finishes each and every, you know, week that we get to watch. It's been great. But we're starting to reach that point, man. We're starting to reach that point where we got to separate the contenders from the pretenders. And look, if your favorite team isn't viewed as a contender by me right now, understand that there's plenty of time for that to change. 310-840-4910 is the number here on Westwood One Sports Night. I want your top overreactions from week number 5 of the National Football League season. Let's continue it on the phones, man. 310-840-4910. A bunch of you still out there. A Chargers fan. That's who I want to hear from. Because I've dunked on the Chargers a whole lot tonight. Matthew is in San Diego. What's going on, Matthew?
7: You know, I, first off, hope you're having a wonderful night. Been loving hearing you all night. But I'm going to be honest. You've been dunking on us. You've been telling us about how bad we are. And all I got to say is, you damn right. All right? I got nothing else to say. Look, it's one thing if you lose week one against the Cardinals. Maybe you just don't have things right. Week two against the Raiders, they look pretty good this year. But there were people before the season looking at this team, all right? And I got to say, I'm from San Diego. I know there's a lot of animosity in the city towards the Chargers. I've been loyal. That's the team I grew up. I'm 21, so my entire life I've known nothing but the Chargers. I've been a Chargers fan. And I've known sometimes you just can't trust the team. And I know that's, you know, hating, and I know you don't have hope. You got to look at the schedule, and you got to look at everything, but I've been through bad years. I've been through Anthony Lynn. I've been through, I don't even like to say the name of the coach we had before Harbaugh. But honestly,
1: why don't you want to say Brandon
7: Staley? Don't even say it. Don't even say it. That's bad memories, man. But I don't know. I really did expect at least some change, something different, at least something showing that you have hope. And honestly, I thought we're going to start putting it together this year. People were saying we're Super Bowl contenders. I mean, you know, no matter what you thought about the team, you have to look at that schedule, especially right now in this middle part of the season. And I didn't see us going any better than maybe a lucky 10 wins. But you look at the other teams that are struggling in the league, especially a team like the Dolphins. I have my own friends tell me, hey, at least you're not the Dolphins. The Dolphins have a plan. Yeah, they're not good right now.
1: The Dolphins don't have a plan because they gave out that massive contract to Malik Willis for no damn reason. I don't think they have a plan. I don't, if I'm being honest. I'm going to let you run because we're up against it and we got some other callers to get to, but I'm happy I can provide you all the safe space to let your feelings out here on Westwood One Sports Night. It's been a hell of a week, man. It's been a hell of a week. 310-840-4910 is the number here on Westwood One Sports Night. A couple other things that I didn't get to earlier tonight in the show that I want to get to right now. Man, I look at the Minnesota Vikings, and I've been pretty steadfast with this. I look at Minnesota, and despite San Francisco being 5-0 through 5 games, I believe without a shadow of a doubt the Vikings are the best team in the NFC. I think this weekend proved that. And I know what everyone's going to say, who's their quarterback and Carson Wentz and Kyler Murray, and all, you can save all of that. None of that matters to me. Here's why Minnesota's the best team in the NFC. One, their defense is the best in football, and it's not even close right now in terms of what Brian Flores is doing, the way that they're beating quarterbacks upside the head week in and week out, confusing, you know, protection schemes week in and week out. And then, most importantly, doing it with really no household names on that side of the football. He is the best assistant coach in football. It's not even close. It's a travesty that he's not leading his own franchise right now. But here's why I think the Vikings are the best. This weekend, one, you had another masterful performance from your defense against one of the best offenses in football through the first 4 weeks. Tyler Shuck, going into this weekend's games, guys, we know how well he's played. He was top 6 in the NFL in passing yards. He's 6th right now, rather, in the NFL in passing yards. He came into the weekend ranked 3rd. They held Tyler Shuck to 96 yards passing through 4 quarters. yesterday, on Sunday, and picked them off twice. Tyler Shuck is top 10 in touchdown passes, top 3 in passing yards, yet Brian Flores and that no-named-ass Vikings defense give a rat's ass about that. They come ready for war, no matter who the damn opponent is. But that's not even why I'm so geeked up about Minnesota. Yesterday, for the first time all year, we saw this offense finally kick it into high gear. Kyler Murray had his best game of the season, 24-30, 229 and a touchdown. It's what he did off schedule, though, is what had me most geeked up, most excited. It looked like vintage Kyler Murray on Sunday against this New Orleans Saints team. And look, I know I mentioned him playing off schedule, but that's the stuff that we love and why he's special. He also showed me something that I questioned whether or not he was capable of doing. He played on time yesterday. You don't get to 24 or 30 without playing on time. Getting to the top of the drop, letting the football go. Did he do it all game long? No. There were some times where he held the football longer than he should have, and I'm sitting here cussing at the TV. It happens with Kyler. But his ability to be consistent down in and down out, I thought was impressive. The number one thing that tells you how efficient they were 9 of 18 on third down yesterday. If you're looking for a stat to quantify consistency of an offense throughout a game, third down. They were 9 of 18 on third down yesterday. That's the stuff that gets me. You know what it reminds me of, right? Because y'all continue to not buy into this group. It's giving 2025 Seattle Seahawks. Elite defense, quarterback reclamation project, but most importantly, a run game, right? Aaron Jones went over 100 yards yesterday, and they got what they wanted in the run game. And they also have the superstar wide receiver that Seattle had in Justin Jefferson. So if these two teams were to lock horns right now, talking about the Niners and the Vikings, I would take Minnesota. I think they're the better team as we sit here entering week number 6 of the NFL. 310-840-4910 is the number. I want you to continue to line up with your top overreactions from week number 5 of the National Football League. Coming up, more of your calls. Plus, I'll tell you a massive decision that must be made by an NFC team coming up this weekend. That's next here on Westwood One Sports Night.
0: Can Seattle steady the ship after losing 2 of 3? Will Sean Payton get Bo Nix back to tossing touchdowns? Seahawks, Broncos, Thursday night football from Mile High. Westwood One Sports.
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0: on Sports Night. Here's Linnell Willingham.
1: Let the good times roll, baby. About a half hour left to go. You're on What's Up on Sports Night. Youngest in charge, Linnell Willingham, kicking it with you, recapping week number 5 of the National Football League. Epic week it was, man, is what I would say. Wrapped up, with the Rams falling to 2-3, losing to the Buffalo Bills, 37-34. I think the Rams are the biggest disappointment in all the National Football League through 5 weeks. And I know Charger fans are going to say, whoa. Yeah, they're a bigger disappointment than you guys, considering the expectations that we have for that football team. No other way for me really to slice it. We'll see with their schedule getting way softer coming up here over the next month. We'll see if they're able to make up some ground. But if you told me back in August after Aaron Donald came off the couch after they traded for Myles Garrett, if you told me that on October the 13th they'd be a game under 500, I'd tell you you're tripping. That's the reality currently facing the Los Angeles Rams. There's a reality facing the Chicago Bears as well, guys. And that reality is the Bears proved again on Sunday that they can't be viewed as a legit Super Bowl contender because of how bad their defense is. The two times that the Chicago Bears have played grown-up offenses this year, offenses led by an adult, they've been absolutely baba-fried. What do I mean by baba-fried? You can get barbecued and you can get fried. That Bears defense has been baba-fried as far as I'm concerned. Week 1 versus Carolina, last time they played an offense led by an adult, albeit a very small adult in Bryce Young, 478 yards of total offense given up, shredded on the ground and through the air. Simply not good enough. Sunday versus Green Bay, 428 yards of offense given up, and it was bombs away. Christian Watson taking the top off of the defense. Matthew Golden taking the top off of the defense. And the thing that's most disheartening about what we've seen from Chicago is they simply, this isn't going to get better. I'm telling you, the problems that are plaguing them defensively, they're

0: bottom line. So we'll see if they're able to get it right, but Sunday it was ugly. Ben Johnson, head coach of the Chicago Bears, one of my favorite dudes in the NFL, by the way, pretty honest and transparent postgame about why the Bears fell short.
1: You know, really, the things that we had done well in the three victories that we had this year, they didn't show up today, so we didn't take care of the football, five turnovers on offense. We didn't execute at a very high level in the run game or the passing game, and then defensively, we let the ball over our head too many times. So got four passes over 40 yards or more.
0: Coach Johnson explaining it to you, baby, just simply not good enough on the defensive side of the football. If you're a Bears fan, like, this sucks because you got all the potential in the world offensively, but that defense is not good enough to allow you to compete for a title. They got a massive decision to make coming up this weekend. We found out during the broadcast over the weekend that, you know, Caleb is getting closer, but his status for Sunday against Atlanta, well, let's hear from Ben Johnson on Caleb Williams' status for Sunday in Atlanta.
1: Yeah, he's on track. We'll see where, we'll see if it's Atlanta or after. I think it's going to be close.
0: You look at this schedule. You look at this schedule for the Chicago Bears. I mean, there's really only one option here. They take on the Falcons on the road coming up Sunday, and then a couple days later, they're at home hosting Drake May and the Pats. You can't bring Caleb Williams back this week. It would be totally irresponsible for Ben Johnson and the Bears to bring Caleb Williams back this week for one simple reason. He's dealing with a hamstring injury. You play him on Sunday and then ask him to turn around and be ready on a short week, that's how you have that hamstring linger throughout the entirety of the regular season if you're Chicago. Nip this in the bud. Give him another week. Let him play against New England if he's 100%. If he's not, don't play him. But if he's 100%, let him play against New England. And then you get 11 days to rest that hammy. Bringing him back Sunday against Atlanta would be stupid. I think the Falcons, if I was Atlanta, I'm maneuvering like I'm playing the backup. And the backup has been Tyson Bagent. I think it should go back to being Case Keenum. Tyson Bagent was awful on Sunday. Now, not having the run game, being down 14 early, it totally changed the complexion of the football game. But one thing that Case Keenum did in that one start against Philadelphia, he kept them on schedule all game long. And when you're a team that is as heavily dependent on the run as Chicago is, balance and staying ahead of the sticks, rather, it's paramount. You need it. And they didn't have that happen for them. Give me your top overreactions from week number 5 of the National Football League. 310-840-4910 is the number. I want to get to an AFC team that's definitely in shambles right now as well. But before we do that, let's go to Chris in Santa Clara wanting to check in. Chris, what's going on?
2: Hey, thanks for taking the call. My overreaction, it's baseball related, but you know, it is still possible the Dodgers could win 4 out of 5. They could make it through to the World Series. But if they don't, is it an overreaction to start asking, are there any American League teams that might be willing to pick up the 7 years remaining on Ohtani's contract?
0: Why would you want to trade Shohei Ohtani?
2: Well, and I'm a solid Dodger fan for decades, but the reason the Dodgers have been so consistently good is that they make objective decisions even when you've got a beloved player. And I could go through 10 of them right now if you wanted. But it's not a hate at all. I think it's the opposite, that an average Ohtani is not worth, for the Dodgers, having to pay what it is for 7 years when it's a continued.
0: The only reason he's average is right now is because of the injury. He's not healthy.
2: I think I'm more wondering, are there teams that you think in the AL, not the NL, the AL, we could handle 3 games a year per year against, you know, if he's on the other team.
0: Yeah.
2: Would anybody want him for the current contract, or would you have to start talking about discounts?
0: Certainly. I think so. He moves the needle. He puts butts in seats. He improves television ratings.
3: How does that work? Because
2: I think that's something that, you know, because if we lose, we're going to have to be looking at, you know, it's not going to be a rebuild by anybody else's standards, but by Dodger standards, it'll be a rebuild because it really is get to the World Series or bust. And if you're saying,

0: hey, Ohtani's going to be more in the 260, you know, 265 range, maybe get 20, 25 home runs. That's just not going to do it if you have to, because you got to keep Freeman and you got to keep Betts. And so it's going to have to mean Tucker moves, and you're going to have to move Ohtani.
1: Here's the thing, though. You're mentioning his numbers at the plate. The reason he's got that contract is not solely because of what he is at the plate. I'd be pitching his ass if I were them. Like, right. that's where he brings you maximum value. That's where we have conversations about him being one of the greatest athletes of all time. It's the two-way ability. Without that two-way ability, I'm totally in lockstep with you. Hell no, he's not worth the contract.
0: Right, and I'll tell you that every Dodger broadcaster, all of them I love, and you know who they all are, wonderful broadcasters, TV and radio in the last 2 months, every one of them has been consistently saying he's done as a starter. I mean, repeatedly, and you can name any of them. They're talking.
1: Is that a Shohei choice or is that an organization choice?
0: An organization choice.
1: That's a stupid choice by the organization. I appreciate the call, brother. I got to let you run, but
2: how do you trade a contract
1: mm-hmm.
2: that is so heavily deferred?
1: From like a numbers standpoint,
2: right? Yeah, like I don't know if that, like how that works, if there's precedent for this, because most teams don't defer $600 million worth of money or $660 million worth of money. So like when you make a trade, hypothetically, they're not going to trade Ohtani, at least not yet. But hypothetically, if you were to make a trade like that, are you then signing on for that $660 million in defers? Or would you then spread that over the length of the current? Like, I don't know how that system would work.
1: So I guess what you're asking is, would the acquiring team have the freedom to restructure the deal?
2: Right.
1: Essentially. Do you have the salary match in baseball?
2: To make deals work
1: because there's no cap?
2: There's no cap. So you don't
1: theoretically have the salary match. That means any team could go get them. But
2: Not any team, but
1: I want to double click on something he said, because I do think it's fascinating, and I'm curious to know what like baseball peers think about it. If I'm the Dodgers, like, I paid this brother this money for a reason. I'm riding him as a pitcher till the wheels fall off, till he physically can't do it.
2: Well, they also knew when we may be at that point that was a realistic possibility that in a few years he's not going to be able to pitch. He'd already had a couple injuries, so this is not new to them, unless they're dumb as hell.
1: Which some baseball peers would say they are. But no, like, I don't know. To me, though, this isn't about Shohei Ohtani while they're down 2-0. It's not about Shohei Ohtani. That lineup outside of him making far too much money to be able to only register 3 hits. No, I get it. Brewer stabbed like that. Give them all the credit as you want. 3 hits? This is 3 hits. You got to be better than that. They ended up scoring, 4 runs tonight? If it wasn't for the defensive woes of Milwaukee, you don't need to score 4 runs tonight. 4 runs does not... If you're a box score lover and you look at the final, 7-4 does not tell the story of what happened tonight between Milwaukee and L.A. Milwaukee dominated this baseball game, no matter which way you slice it. A dominant effort. And to see a group like the Dodgers that has a lineup with all the horsepower in it that they do, to see them struggle this way, it's gut-wrenching. What's the bigger disappointment, though, if you're a Dodgers fan? Is it the way that your lineup played tonight, being able to register only 3 hits? Or are you looking at, you know, Yoshinobu Yamamoto saying, hey, Slim, we need you, brother. You get in the bag for a reason, champ. I need you to come up big in big moments, in big spots. He did the exact opposite tonight. Lasting just 2 2/3, the shortest stint of his postseason career, the shortest start of his postseason career for Yamamoto. So if you want to get on Shohei, great. If you want to the bats of the Dodgers tonight, great, but no one was expecting Yamamoto to last just 2 1/3. I wonder, moving forward in this series, what type of impact that has, him only being able to go 2 2/3. What type of pressure that puts on, you know, the manager moving forward here in terms of like, hey, how deep can we go game in and game out? 310-840-4910 is the number. We'll put the show to bed coming up on the other side of the break. We'll run through some more of your calls as well. Your final chance to get in on the phones next here on Westwood One Sports Tonight.
3: The U.S. women's national team faces off against number one ranked Spain. Can the U.S. beat the best team in the world? Hear it live on the Westwood One Sports app. Tomorrow at 8 Eastern, Westwood One Sports.
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1: 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We'll bring you a fresh installment of Nell Super Six Pack, my top six teams in the NFL as we get ready for week number six. Isn't that special? The week six Super Six Pack. Or as Gina likes to call it, the Super Sex Pack. Whatever floats your boat, baby. This is your show. Excited to do that. Do a little bit of NFL facts or cap as well. We're going to be loaded for you a little bit later on tonight. A couple of calls still hanging around. Jay is in San Francisco. I'm eager to hear from Jay. Jay, what's up, pal?
2: What's up? Hey, what's up? It's your boy Jay from the Bay. I called you about a week ago. We were talking about Denver game and what was going to happen during this Seattle game and how they had to march up to Seattle and do the battle, right? So,
1: for sure.
2: And how they were going to put the smack down on Seattle. Uh-huh. And I just want to know, and I got a couple other points to make out with you about the Vikings team being better than the Niners. And, you know, is this a trap game for Seattle now that they got whooped on by the Niners going into Thursday night with Denver, which I think it is? I think they're going to have a hard time with that game, too. We know that there's some other teams lingering around. But, yeah, I want to hear your thoughts on why the 49ers are different than all the other teams in the recent past and why you think they're better this time.
1: Yeah, I appreciate the call. I think Niners fans, the thing that should excite you the most about this football team is what you haven't had recently. You got Mykel Williams back. He made his season debut on Sunday against Seattle. That kid has got juice rushing the passer, and I'm a big fan of his. According to reports, you may get Bosa back coming up this Monday against Washington. So, one, I think you're going to have a pass rush when everybody's healthy. Can they stay healthy is the question. But last year, like, that was their biggest issue to me. They couldn't get after the quarterback. But then for the first time since you went, since you made to, it's 2:49 a.m. for me, too. For the first time since San Fran punched their ticket to the Super Bowl last, they've got a legitimate matchup piece on the perimeter of Mike Evans that Kyle Shanahan can scheme up and create matchups for. And you saw Mike Evans in the way that he balled out on Sunday, man. He is a matchup nightmare. He's still got a hell of a lot left in the tank when it comes to what he can provide for a football team. The question is, like you said, can they stay healthy? Can they stay healthy? That's the big question plaguing this group, man. Can you stay healthy? And recent history tells you no, they're not going to be able to stay healthy. I got Corey in Baltimore wanting to check in on the Dodgers. What's going on, Corey?
3: Good morning, man. You know what, man? I'm going to be a little calm when I say this, man. So this is addressed to that Dodgers fan that just called. You know, I'm an O's fan, man. And for the past 2 years, you know what we've been doing? We've been sitting on the couch watching the Dodgers hoist that trophy. I guarantee his big head ass wasn't saying nothing when they signed Shohei Ohtani. He was sitting at the bar clashing beer cans together. But all of a sudden, that the freak, my man, has slowed down one season.
1: One season. Ain't that crazy?
3: I'm telling you, man, if
1: crazy
3: I was playing right now, I would slap the sugar honey iced tea up out of him, man. You know what I'm saying? The one person he should be questioning.
1: Gave us all a heart attack, Corey.
3: He should be questioning the front office about signing that Scoble dude. Because he's been terrible.
1: Well, yeah, Tariq got lit up. He got lit up yesterday.
3: Now that's who we should be complaining about instead of complaining about Shohei. That money ain't got nothing. Show he's going to be an old-ass man before he even see that money. What is he talking about? He might even be dead or gone.
1: Well, knowing how, and look, the way that Shohei rock, you probably get it stolen from him before you see the money.
3: Man, I'm telling you, man. Your people on here, man.
1: They be tripping, man.
3: Better,
1: I know.
3: We got better things to fry, man. And you know what else I want to say, man?
1: Yeah.
3: Fire Balloon Head and his friend. Pinky in the brain. Fire them. Get them up out of Indianapolis, man. Have a good day, bro.
1: I appreciate you, man. Brother's been clamoring for them to get fired since the offseason. Man. Does anybody that deserves to be firing a coach, it's me. And I'm not going to. I'm not going to, because I believe my Washington Commanders, despite what America thinks, is going to turn this around, and me and Denton are going to be the happiest host producer combo in all of sports talk radio coming up here in a few weeks. You watch. Monday night in San Francisco. I'm shooting my shot right now. You stankin' trifling Niners fans. We're going to come to Levi, and we're going to pull your Levi's down and spank you. Now, a lot of you probably thought that was going somewhere it shouldn't have, but I keep it 8 more than 92, baby.
4: Just like we thought with Corey. I just realized, this is the second day he's done this sugar honey iced tea thing, and I finally realized what he's doing with that.
1: Is he allowed to do that?
4: Yeah. No, it's actually great dancing around the FCC. I respect it tremendously. Oh, anyone that can toe the line without going over, I mean, you should have seen the way that Oliver jumped up. He was ready to jump.
1: Just
4: hit
1: it with an eye, like, oh, you know, it made our hearts jump.
4: Anytime you can dance around the FCC like that, though, that's a friend of mine.
1: We haven't put Oliver on stream all show. It took one Packer dub for my man to come in head to toe in Green Bay gear, bro. He was not messing around. You should believe in your Packers, though, Oliver. That was a solid win. And you're going to get Micah back.
5: I really don't know how many more we're going to get, so I'm going to embrace it.
1: I don't know what the schedule looks like, but...
5: Dallas on Sunday night.
1: Oh, yep, man. Start Christian Watson in your fantasy leagues, people. Him and Matthew Golden, the bombs away again. That Dallas defense is awful. You all are great. Appreciate you being here. I hope you tap in with us later on tonight for Tell the Truth Tuesday here on West of One Sports Night. Thank you to Oliver. Appreciate our guy Denton Day. Drake Toll, Pete Souza. They'll get you through the morning. We'll see you later tonight.
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0: Bass steps it off. Eyes the uprights. Tells Doman he's ready. Here's the snap, the spot. The kick is on the way. It's end over end, and it is good! And the Bills win! A game-winning field goal for Tyler Bass, and Buffalo comes on the road and knocks off the Rams in overtime.
1: Ryan Ratke on the call for Westwood One. The Buffalo Bills advancing to 4-1 on the overtime win in Los Angeles against the Rams by way of a Tyler Bass walk-off 45-yard field goal. It gives Buffalo the 37-34 win. This is Westwood One Sports Night. Youngest in charge, Linnell Willingham, kicking it with you. And opening up the phones for you Rams fans out there, 310-840-4910. This has got to be an absolute gut punch if you're a part of the Rams house, as you all like to go by, man. I don't know how Rams fans could stomach how the first 5 weeks of play have gone down here. Your defense, which was the driving force behind you getting eliminated last year in the postseason, it looks just as bad through the first 5 weeks of the regular season. That's with Aaron Donald. That's with Jalen Watson. That's with Trent McDuffie. Yet they still can't get stops when they need it. And when I really think about it, man, all of the resources they invested on that side of the football, first round picks, hella draft capital, Aaron Donald coming out of retirement, the free agency money that you spent, all of that to be under 500 after 5 weeks of play is unacceptable. No matter how you slice it, it is unacceptable. I'll take it a step further. The Los Angeles Rams through 5 weeks are a bigger disappointment than the Los Angeles Chargers. I don't care how you slice it. They're a much bigger disappointment as far as I'm concerned because of the expectations that we have for this group. We talked about it in the preseason. Has there been a team in recent memory that had higher expectations? They put together the damn Avengers, guys, and they're under 500 through the first 5 weeks of the season. You bet your ass they're a bigger disappointment than the LA Chargers. We know what the Chargers are. They do this every damn year to us. When are we going to stop being blinded and fooled by that clown show organization? The Rams got some clout. The Rams got some cachet. They have earned the expectations that we placed upon them for the 2026 season. And you hear that? That's the sound of them taking a leak down their leg. That is what has happened here to the Los Angeles Rams. They have totally folded. And tonight is upsetting because of the fashion in which it happened. Josh Allen in the Buffalo Bills scored 37 points tonight. Josh Allen had 12 completions. You know what that means? Whoops. Whoops. Whoops. The Buffalo Bills laid the LA Rams over their lap, drizzled baby oil on their booty cheeks, and spanked them. It was an ass-whipping tonight from the Buffalo Bills, when you consider what they did on the ground. That's the part that's alarming. They scored 37 points tonight. Josh Allen completed 12 passes. They ran for 234 yards on the LA Rams. Has there ever been a game in which Aaron Donald played defensively and that defense got ran through that way? Good gracious. And look, the tough part about it, James Cook is difficult enough to stop in between the tackles, right? Just a difficult dude to deal with. He had 25 carries for 111 yards and 2 touchdowns. The Josh Allen scrambles in this game were absolutely backbreaking. Nothing you can do about it. You can play perfect coverage on the back end, as sticky as you want to be. Yet Josh Allen makes you pay. Yet Josh Allen makes you pay. That's what greatness looks like. That's what greatness is. I know we spent a lot of time kind of dooming and glooming over the Rams here, but before I even get to Buffalo, I got to talk about the LA Rams. Because you all were pretty adamant a couple of weeks ago when you lost to Denver that, oh, it's no big deal, Linnell. Oh, you're over-exaggerating, Linnell. Who's over-exaggerating now? 234 rush yards later. Who the hell's exaggerating now? Rams house. That defense, Cottonelle soft. Can't win with it. Can't coach with it. I just can't do it. Ugly what you've seen from the LA Rams defensively through the first 5 weeks of the season. And you know what sucks about it? You know what stinks about it if you're a fan of the LA Rams? The most difficult part about it is that schedule gets no easier. Gets no easier. When you're the Rams and you play within the NFC West and you got the schedule you have, right? You got to play a big dog each and every week. As they get ready to enter a stretch where they play the Cardinals twice in the next month. Mixed in with the Chargers. What do I know? What do I know? But damn, man. If you are a Rams fan and you were looking at tonight trying to gain some confidence about your group moving forward, you can't. If you are a Rams fan trying to gain confidence around your football team, tonight's not the night for it. Lucky for you. I didn't realize it was. I mean, how did the Rams get away with this? The next 6 weeks for the Rams, Cardinals, Raiders, Chargers, Commanders, Cardinals, Packers. I mean, the Rams are going to be one of those teams where the regular season record may look good, but they're not worth a damn. How do you get ran on the way that they did tonight? With all of those resources on that side of the football, I'm going to go back and say what I've said dating back to the 2026 NFL draft. Maybe if you didn't make the stupid decision to draft Ty Simpson with your richest asset this offseason, maybe if you didn't make that choice, Rams, maybe you'd maybe you'd be better defensively. They drafted this kid 13 overall. He was inactive tonight. Talk about Ty Simpson. A coach's decision. He's the emergency third quarterback. You wasted the damn 13th overall pick on a kid that ain't even a backup. Yet I got to sit here and listen to the Rams fans and listen to this Rams organization. You can say I'm being petty. You can say, Linnell, that matters none to what happened here tonight. You bet your ass it does. You bet your bottom dollar it does. Something's missing on this Rams defense. I reckon the 13th pick could have filled whatever void currently exists. 310-840-4910 is how you hit us up. Here on the talking text line. Man, the LA Rams, with one of those performances that make you scratch your head and question everything that you think you know about the game. I consider myself a pretty smart cookie when it comes to the National Football League. For the life of me, I cannot tell you why the LA Rams are as poor as they are right now defensively. And some people may say, Linnell, you're over-exaggerating it. Nah. When you get bludgeoned on the ground the way that they did, when you get moved and displaced in the run game the way that they did tonight, it's hard for me to overlook it. It's hard for me to say, psh, no big deal, especially when you're in a division with Christian McCaffrey. Especially when you're in the division with the Seattle Seahawks, who know nothing but run the ball. So they got to get it better. They got to get it better. They got to get it fixed. If they don't, they'll still make the postseason, right? Because they're going to finish with a good record by way of the schedule, it seems like, looking at this meat and chunk of play that they have coming up within the next six games. They'll make the postseason. They'll get you excited again down the stretch. But remember October 12th. Remember October 12th against the Buffalo Bills when they gave up 234 yards on the ground. That's the tough part here. And why I can't buy the Los Angeles Rams. They're no different to me than the Chicago Bears. High-octane offense, defense that clearly is not championship caliber. just the reality of it. 310-840-4910 is how you react to what you saw tonight on Monday Night Football between the Rams and the Buffalo Bills. Josh Allen and company really doing whatever they wanted to on the ground. The Bills scored 34 points tonight, yet Josh Allen only registered 12 completions. They ran the ball at will tonight on the Los Angeles Rams, something that I think, quite frankly, is unacceptable and intolerable if you're a Rams fan when you consider everything that's been invested on that side of the football. Something's got to give when it comes to the Rams and their defense. They will not reach their championship expectations if they do not improve defensively. Just the reality of it. 310-840-4910 is the number. I don't want to make it all about the Los Angeles Rams, though. I do believe that Josh Allen and the Bills deserve a hell of a lot of credit for what they ultimately accomplished here tonight. Because when you look at the last two performances of Josh Allen, going back to, you know, the Charger game and, you know, the Patriot game for him, he's had his shortcomings, right? He's had, you know, his fair share of struggles. The thing that I love about Josh Allen, it feels like, and maybe I'm gassing him up, but just from my vantage point, it feels like with Josh Allen, he's got amnesia. It feels like when we were just talking about Bo Nix and how the Broncos are already having to instill confidence within their young quarterback, I don't believe Josh Allen has a confidence problem at all. I believe Josh Allen, one of his greatest strengths is his short-term memory. Because for as often as that dude turns the football over, when it's time to get down or lay down, when it's time to shake a leg or lose one, Josh Allen knows how to come up big and do what his team needs in that particular moment. Because if the Rams would have won tonight, I guarantee you, the conversation would have been about Josh Allen, or not Josh Allen, the Bills and their turnovers. When you consider the way that they got bounced from the playoffs this past winter. But they were ultimately able to get it done. 37-34 winners over the Los Angeles Rams. A 45-yard Tyler Bass walk-off field goal is how the Buffalo Bills got it done. 234 yards rushing for Josh Allen and the Buffalo Bills. This Rams defense, similarly to how I feel about the Bears, I think as good as the Rams are offensively, as good as Puka is, as good as Stafford is, as much of a whiz kid as Sean McVay is, the LA Rams cannot win the Super Bowl with their defense being this poor. It's the reality of it. It's the biggest Achilles heel plaguing the Los Angeles Rams right now. They're not worth a damn on the defensive side of the football. They're just not. 310-840-4910 is the number. I don't want to make it all about the Rams, though, as I'm saying. I'm disappointed as hell in Buffalo. In the Rams. Disappointed because I know all of the resources that they have invested on that side of the football. Totally get it, right? They're just not good enough. They're simply not good enough. And listen, when you push all your chips to the middle of the table, the way that the Rams have, and then you fall short of expectations, it's very, very difficult. It's very, very difficult to not expect sweeping changes. Matt Stafford's old as hell. Sean McVay, they got a contract in Kirk Herbstreit's Thursday night Amazon Prime deal that a certain buyout clause exists if Sean McVay wants the job. I've never heard of it. I don't know if you're hip. It's the craziest thing ever. They got a clause in Herbie's contract. And Kirk Herbstreit is one of them ones, man. Kirk Herbstreit do a good damn job. But everyone knows out there in NFL circles that Sean McVay, the moment that this well dries up for the Rams, bye-bye. Sean McVay is out of there. He's going to be on TV next to Coach Tomlin. So if you're the Rams right now, do you not at 2-3 begin to fear what could be next for your group? Do you not begin to fear the reality facing this franchise moving forward. They suck defensively. They gave up 30 points to Bo Nix and the Broncos, who have been god-awful offensively to start. Something's got to give here if you're the Los Angeles Rams. 310-840-4910 is how you hit us up here on What's Up on Sports Night. I'm willing to take it a step further. And I feel like some people are going to turn their noses up at what I'm about to say. People are going to make faces at what I'm about to say. You can say it's in the moment. You can say it's me being reactionary. But man, at 2-3, the LA Rams are the biggest disappointment in all of California. More than the Chargers at 0-5. They're the biggest disappointment. Talking about the Los Angeles Rams. That defense. And look, when you get punched in the mouth and give up 234 yards on the ground, emotions are going to be sky high. People are going to be pissed. One dude that's super hot under the collar right now is Rams head coach Sean McVay. This isn't the first time. Sean's a passionate dude. I think Sean wears his emotions on his sleeve. But man, one thing that Sean's got to do is be a better gauge for how his team and how that locker room is doing. Sean McVay, and look, you can call him a crybaby. You can say he's a brat all you want. Sean McVay wears his emotions on his sleeve. That's been something with him since he's taken this job in LA. If you're a player, you love it. If you're looking from the outside looking in, you think the brother looks crazy sometimes, especially when things don't go your way, especially when things don't go your way. Well, they didn't go the Rams' way tonight. They were 37-34 losers at the hands of the Buffalo Bills. I don't know where to go, but I do know this, and I've reiterated it here 15 different times here in the last half hour or so. It's my biggest takeaway from tonight. And hell, maybe my biggest takeaway from week number 5 of the NFL season. For the Los Angeles Rams to have all of these resources invested on the defensive side of the football, for them to be as terrible as they are, unacceptable. Can't win with it. Can't live with it. Just can't do it. Bottom line. Something's got to give on that side of the football, or else they're not going to meet expectations. And then if they don't, Rams fans, I got news for you. If things go south and this team doesn't meet expectations, things will look totally different come March. Things will look totally different come this offseason. But let's not get too far ahead. Tonight's one loss. They're 2-3. But the reality is, 5 weeks into the season, I'm ready to ring the alarm about the LA Rams defense. It's just the reality of it. And I'll pat myself on the back, and I know I'm going to have to hear from all you bratty Rams fans throughout the course of the show tonight, because I told you a couple weeks ago when you lost to Denver what it was on the defensive side of the football. You're not good enough. Once again, it was proven tonight. The LA Rams, 37-34 losers at the hands of Josh Allen and the Buffalo Bills. Speaking of Josh Allen and the Bills, they were big time. How did they secure the victory? We'll tell you that, plus let you hear from Rams head coach Sean McVay coming up here on West Coast Sports Night.
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0: Linnell Willingham rocking out with you, breaking down every angle of Monday Night Football between the Rams and the Bills. That's how we wrap up what was an electric week number five of the NFL season. Heartbreaking week number five for your boy. You all know how I get down. Big Washington Commander fan. They had an awful weekend. The NFC East feels like it's wide open. The NFC starting to feel like it's wide open. When you think about the shortcomings of all the quote-unquote power players within the landscape of the conference, the LA Rams, one of them, man. Monday Night Football, Rams, Bills from SoFi. A game that the Rams were favored in, according to our pals at the DraftKings Sportsbook, 3.5-point favorites were the LA Rams. And the biggest story, my biggest takeaway from tonight is that I'm ringing the alarm. If I am a fan of the Los Angeles Rams, it is officially time to ring the alarm. You have far too many resources invested into that defense for them to be as bad as they are. It's just the reality of it. The defense, though, had a tall task tonight going up against Josh Allen and the Bills. There's a decision that's being talked about on social media right now, and you can keep the conversation rolling with me on social media as well. It is at NELL_BTP. A conversation that's being had on social media right now is whether or not the LA Rams should have decided to go for the win at the end of regulation. Should they have decided to go for the win at the end of regulation? They had a 8-play, 63-yard touchdown drive that allowed them to tie this football game up. And they kicked the extra point to tie things up at 34 apiece. Anybody out there on social media that's crying about that, I got tough news for you. The defensive effort, right? Even more alarming than that bad decision, if you're calling it that. Because I don't think it was. The only time that you go for two in a situation like the Rams had where you drive and tie the game up, you do that on the road traditionally, right? I can think of so many instances throughout my football fandom where teams make that move on the road, and sometimes it works, sometimes it doesn't. I don't see the benefit. I don't see the benefit of going for two in that situation. I just don't. I think going to overtime was the right call. I think the reality is your defense just wasn't good enough. Let's call a spade. You weren't good enough, not only defensively, you weren't good enough running the football. How many times, and I get it, right? Matthew Stafford is one of the greatest throwers of the football of all time. So anytime you're in a result and you're faced with a situation as a team where he's got to drop back, you're fine. 54 dropbacks is too much. 54 dropbacks is far too much for Matthew Stafford. Where was Kyren Williams? Where was Blake Corum in this rushing attack tonight, man? You have to support your defense more by running the football. We talk about the shortcomings of the Rams defensively. Hey, one way you alleviate some of the issues that you have defensively, possessing the football, running it. Now, to their credit, like, they were dominating time of possession in the first half, talking about the Rams. So, like, I don't want to make it seem like that's the end-all, be-all. But dropping Matthew Stafford back 54 times, to me, is never going to be the answer or the recipe for the Los Angeles Rams. They need balance in their life. But the bottom line is this defense is awful. I don't know if there's any solution for it. And you can say that I'm being petty. But I can't help but go back to think about the pick and the decision that they made in the 2026 NFL draft, wasting the 13th overall pick on the third-string quarterback in Ty Simpson, who wasn't even active tonight, America. Rams fans, every loss that piles up, that's the first thing I think about. That's why we just gifted away our first-round pick for a Bama that can't help us now. You know what matters with the Rams? The now is what matters with the Rams. Because guess what? Sean McVay ain't going to be around forever. I still think it's crazy. Kirk Herbstreit, as good as he is, Amazon Prime's got a clause in his contract to where, hey, if Sean McVay decides to retire and he wants the job, you got to give it to him. We'll buy you out. So everyone knows he's eventually going to make it to media. He wants to win another Super Bowl, though. He wants to reach the top of the mountain as desperately as anybody does, as bad as anybody does. One thing I love about Sean McVay is the fact that he wears his emotions on his sleeve. Tonight was no different. After a gut-wrenching loss at home to the Buffalo Bills, Sean McVay none too pleased at the podium.
1: This one is this stings, and it's going to hurt, but we can't afford to let it. We can't let this team beat us twice, and we're going to have to regroup and reset ourselves. And it's been a while since I've been this pissed after a game too.
2: Now, considering who you guys played and the circumstances.
1: No, there's no none of it makes me feel good right now. I'm proud of the effort, but none of how I feel is positive. Other than I'm proud of the resilience, the guts that our team displayed. But there's no, you know, I don't even know what you want to call it. But you know, congrats to the Bills, and I'm excited about how we freaking move forward.
0: He wanted to use the F-bomb so many times during that. Look. The good thing for Rams fans is what I thought was the negative part about 10 minutes ago. The schedule is cupcake soft here over the next month. So they're going to have the opportunity to make up some ground.

0: Welcome into Western One Sports Night.
1: And how you doing? This is my first time calling in. So I'm not a Rams fan at all. I have no dog in this fight, but I think you're overreacting, my man. It's only the fifth game of the season, and so when the season started, everybody thought that they would have these two future Hall of Famers on the defensive line, so they were hyped up to be this big, you know, juggernaut. But it's not like that right now. I think before it's all said and done that they'll be the team that everybody expects them to be. Now, will they win the Super Bowl? I'm not sure of that, but I think they'll look a lot better 6 weeks from now compared to the way that they look right now on the defensive side of the ball.
0: What have you seen from them in 5 weeks that give you any reason to believe that that's true?
1: Well, they're still yet. I think that they're still yet getting their footing with what they have on the field right now. But once Jared shows it, I think that the defensive line would be a totally different defense. You remember the year that the Giants won the Super Bowl? They were not the team that everybody expected to win the Super Bowl.
0: But brother, this is my thing, right? You're talking about Myles Garrett, who sets the edge.
1: All right.
0: Brother, the Bills ran duo all night and punched them in the mouth. That's nothing that Myles Garrett's going to fix. They ran right at Aaron Donald's ass and ran right into the teeth of that Rams defense all night long. That ain't getting fixed with Myles Garrett coming back. I got to let you run because we got a bunch of other dudes on the line. I appreciate the call. Look, Rams fans, anyone that's saying I'm overreacting, it would be different if they just suffered a regular loss, right? And what do I mean by that? A regular loss is giving up, I don't know, 110 on the ground. They gave up 234 yards rushing tonight. 234 yards rushing tonight. That's a massive problem. And it wasn't all Josh Allen scrambles. They were running duo, double teaming the interior, climbing up to the linebackers, and James Cook was getting busy all night long, guys. So, yes, I have major concerns about the Rams defense because if you can't stop the run, I can't consider you a legitimate Super Bowl contender. 310-840-4910 is the number. Let's go to Dave in Dallas wanting to check in. Dave, what's up?
2: How you doing, man? I appreciate what you do, and I enjoy your show, my man.
0: Appreciate you, Dave. Good to hear from
2: you,
0: man.
2: What you got? What I was going to say about the Rams, where I think their GM went wrong in the offseason, building the team, is that he neglected the linebackers. That they said that coming in the season, that their defense, the linebackers, would be their weakness. And Trent McDuffie, he gets penalized a lot. Maybe I'm wrong. He's a top cornerback, but that's one of his inadequacies.
0: No, I think you're spot on, and I appreciate the call. So we were having this conversation in the break because I keep ragging on the fact that the Rams wasted the 13th overall pick on Ty Simpson, a brother who's not even the backup. He's the emergency third-string guy. So when Matt Stafford retires, why isn't Stetson Bennett going to be the future quarterback of the Rams? I don't even want to go there. They didn't draft someone. They didn't use their best asset this offseason, which was that 13th overall pick. They didn't use that to make their team better. And I think that's organizational malpractice. They should be embarrassed. And the last caller just said it. I mean, they're not very good at linebacker. I mean, I know Nate Landman forced two fumbles tonight. He wears a C on his chest. He can't cover to save his life. Their linebacking core isn't very good. But the reality is, I'm surprised. And look, give the Bills credit, right? They've been one of the best rushing attacks in the NFL when they really commit to it. We know what James Cook is. I'm just surprised to just see a team, no matter who it is, man, I'm just surprised to see a team punch them in the mouth the way that they did up front along the line of scrimmage. I mean, just moving people at will. It was a surprising thing to see, man. I did not expect that from this Rams defense, and I'm ringing the alarm over it. Because I don't know how the run defense of the Rams just gets better. I don't know. If you're thinking Myles Garrett's going to represent some quick fix, you didn't watch where the LA Rams were being bludgeoned at tonight. It's right up the middle, running duo all day long. getting a hat on a hat.

0: two hats on one hat, rather, having that inside guy climb up to the second level, and it was curtains, man. I think the LA Rams through 5 weeks are the biggest disappointment in the city of Los Angeles. Who's the bigger disappointment tonight? I want to open this up to our Dodgers fans as well, who want to chime in to them falling down 2-0 in the NLCS. Who's the bigger disappointment tonight? The LA Dodgers or the LA Rams? 310-840-4910 is the number. If you're not hip to what happened earlier in game two of the NLCS, Yamamoto getting absolutely lit up, lasting just 2 2/3, the shortest stint of his postseason career. Shohei Ohtani's struggles at the plate continue. Dodgers down 2-0 here, as everyone looks at this group as a group that was destined to three-peat. They're down 2-0 and look shell-shocked. Couldn't find a hit tonight. Who's the bigger disappointment in the city of Los Angeles? Is it the Dodgers or is it the Rams? 310-840-4910. I see a bunch of you lined up on the phones. We'll get to you coming up on the other side. Week number 5 of the National Football League officially in the books. The LA Rams falling back below 500 as we're in the second week of October, as they're 37-34 losers to the Buffalo Bills. That defense has major question marks. Are they the biggest disappointment in the city of Los Angeles? We'll get your thoughts on that next. 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

0: 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Here's Linnell Willingham.
1: 310-840-4910 is how you hit us up here on the Talk of Text line. This is Westwood One Sports Night. Linnell Willingham getting you up to 3 a.m. Eastern Time, reacting to the finale of week number 5 of the National Football League season. The Rams losing in a heartbreaking fashion at home to Josh Allen and the Buffalo Bills, 37-34. And my biggest takeaway from this football game is, why are the Rams so bad defensively? I cannot wrap my mind around why this group is so poor on the defensive side of the football. When you consider all the resources invested, there's no real excuse here. And for that reason, I think they're the biggest disappointment in the National Football League through the first 5 weeks. Think about the expectations, America, that we had for this group. They've come up short through the first 5 weeks, no matter how you choose to slice it. And the thing that I haven't really touched on, that's another pretty big issue plaguing them, is the kicking situation for the LA Rams. That's if you're going to be a legitimate Super Bowl contender, I can't have questions about your kicking game. And the kicker's name is Henry Mavis. Whenever I read that name, and when I first read it, I thought of like Ronnie Mavis from like the diamond guy, the jeweler. But like, no, he's untrustworthy. I think it's part of why Sean McVay was so upset at the podium, because it's like, damn, we can't get anything right. The only thing that they got going right now is Matthew Stafford is still a bad mamma jamma. But other than that, you can say I'm overreacting. You can say I'm doing too much. It's only 5 weeks into the season, Linnell. Yeah, but man, it's only 5 weeks into the season, and this defense looks no better than what they were a year ago. 310-840-4910 is how you reach us. Let's go out to Mark in Dallas. What's up, Mark?
2: Hey, man. I'm just going to let you know, I think we're about to see a different trend in the NFL. Like,
1: okay,
2: run the ball. Make all those prima donna, buck 75, secondary guys come up. Make Jerron Bland works harder at not making a tackle than if he had just made the tackle, and that's why you're seeing all these big fullbacks in the league. And that's just my take. I think we're about to see something different.
1: I appreciate the call. I think we're already seeing something different in terms of the run game being prevalent. It's part of football. You got to run the ball and have some semblance of a running game to be able to have success. Jeff is in Cleveland wanting to chime in. What's going on, Jeff?
3: Hey, what's going on?
1: What's up, dude? How you doing?
3: I'm good. Yeah, I mean, I agree with you that the Rams are the most disappointing team in football. You know, I want them to keep losing because I'm a Browns fan. We got their first round pick, so keep losing, Rams.
1: I'm seeing footage come across my timeline right now. Oh my gosh, wow! So this was real. I appreciate the call. Alaric Jackson punched Bradley Chubb in the face after the game tonight. Why is that relevant? Alaric Jackson is currently being investigated for a domestic dispute and clearly has had a problem keeping his hands to himself. So for him to punch Bradley Chubb in the game, like, that's the soft. Let me not get canceled, because I was about to get fired up about that. Like, I don't, man, take your loss with grace, Slim. That's how I look at it. And you're going to sucker punch the man. I can't believe it. Wow. Bradley Chubb is, I'm at a loss for words if I'm being honest. 310-840-4910. Maybe that's why Sean McVay was so heated at the podium. I mean, for Alaric Jackson, it makes your organization look like a total clown show. Y'all didn't want to fight when the Bills was breaking a foot off. 6 yards a pop to the tune of 234 yards on the night. You didn't want to punch then, but you want to punch now. Alaric Jackson, he was a punk, young. That's ridiculous. And if I'm Sean McVay, the hell with my defense getting ran through the way that they did. That's what's got me most hot under the collar tonight. Because you could call my football team a lot of things. You ain't going to be able to call us no punks, though. You're not going to be able to call us soft. What Alaric Jackson did post-game, sneaking Bradley Chubb, hitting him in his face with a sucker punch, that's soft. And that totally embodies what's wrong with the LA Rams right now. All bark, no bite. Bunch of Bammas. That just got me frustrated. 310-840-4910 is the number here on Westwood One Sports Tonight. Let's go to David in Buffalo. What's up? What's up, David?
4: Hey, what's going on, Manel? How you doing tonight, man?
1: Well, after I was good until Eric Jackson decided to be a punk.
4: Yeah, that was horrendous, man. I just saw that. That was absolutely no place for that in anywhere. Huge Bills fan. Josh Allen, you know, tonight did not throw the ball particularly great, but showed that, you know, with his legs and, you know, his ability, you know, to make plays when our receivers couldn't get open all night. The Rams obviously have spent, you know, billions of dollars, it seems like, literally and figuratively, on a secondary that probably, honestly, probably did a pretty good job tonight against our receivers. But Josh, you know, would not be denied. It was back, it was like, he grew up in California, so this is somewhat of a home game for him, like going back there. And I just think, to me, he bailed out James Cook, too. I mean, James Cook had some terrible fumbles tonight. And sure. Josh, again, proved that he is the, outside of Tom Brady, he's probably the guy that's spent most any NFL franchise because of the plays he makes week in and week out, year in and year out, that mean the most. Because he doesn't have Hall of Famers around him. One bit at all. So
1: no, he doesn't. I feel like he's not. I feel like he's not appreciated enough. And I'm starting to really, really become a fan of his. I've always loved his game, obviously, David. It's hard to not. But man, I mean, there's a real argument. He's the best player in the National Football League. You can make a legit argument. He's the best player in football right now. Talking about Josh Allen, when you think about the impact that he has on the game on a week in, week out basis, I appreciate the call. The other thing that I think Bills fans should celebrate Josh Allen for tonight. And look, I'm not trying to be funny, you know, when I say this, but the one thing that they should be applauding him for, he doesn't take any shots, right? He doesn't, let me not say he doesn't put his body in harm's way. He knows how to be the hammer, is the way that I would put it. Josh Allen is never on the receiving end of any sort of hit in an NFL game. He's always the one relaying the blow. You know what I'm saying? Laying out the blow to his opponent. And I think there's an attitude and a toughness that this Bills offense has as a result, man. Who the hell wants to tackle Josh Allen's big ass? Who wants to tackle James Cook, for that matter? And James Cook is a back to sleight of frame. But you saw him run over Cam Curl three or four different times tonight just by running with good pad level and getting it how you live. 310-840-4910 is the number here. Let's go to Bruce out in L.A. Bruce, what's going on?
5: Hey, Linnell, how you doing? Another great, exciting Monday night game. Great, exciting weekend. Whether you win or lose, was a great game. A couple quick notes on tonight's game. Number one, I don't think I've ever seen a kicker as big as that LA kicker. I'm just trying to be polite, but he's a big kicker. Okay. I've never seen anything quite like that. And number two, penalties. I know there's a trend. I've noticed a trend towards more penalties this year in the 5 weeks, but tonight's game, I can't remember every game I've watched in the last 20 years, Linnell, but I don't think I've ever seen a game with more penalties.
1: Doesn't
5: penalties.
1: It feel like you're saying this? Doesn't it feel like you're saying this each and every week, though, Bruce? It's becoming the reality.
5: I've never mentioned penalties to you before ever.
1: No, I'm not talking about to me. I'm talking about NFL fans, period. You're not the only one that's
5: said this. Oh, okay. Right.
1: I've given you
5: the
1: numbers on this show. There is a massive uptick in penalties throughout the first 5 weeks of the season.
5: I'm sorry.
1: I got to let you run because we've got about 30 seconds till we got to hit the break here. I appreciate you as always. And you sparked an idea in my mind because that is a big part of the story of what happened tonight in this football game. There was over 300 yards of penalty yards between the two of these two teams. So penalties definitely a part of the story for sure. 310-840-4910 is the number. here on Westwood One Sports Night. Week number 5 of the National Football League in the books after the Rams fall to the Bills 37-34 in overtime. More your calls and reaction to Monday Night Football next.
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1: Predictions, or outcomes. 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

0: in their own building in OT with a chance to walk it off the game-winning field goal, and they actually allow the time to expire without even getting a kickoff. That can't happen, period. Especially to a coach who had already choked away a 28-3 lead in the Super Bowl the way Dan Quinn did. Look, everybody loves Dan Quinn, but everybody hates his clock management, except the Giants, who celebrated that tie like they had just won the Super Bowl. How can a coach, an offense coordinator, and a quarterback have so little situational awareness or clock management in that situation? This is the type of game that gets people fired and sticks to anybody who had anything to do with it their entire careers. No, their entire lives. That was a meltdown for the ages where everybody is to blame and can submarine an entire season, and I'm pretty certain it will. I'm Jim Rome.
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0: Or is it the LA Chargers? 310-840-4910 is the number. I think it's the Rams simply based off of the expectations. But as far as the Dodgers are concerned, you don't expect your best to come up small when you need them the most. And that's in any sport. And to take it a step further, that's in any aspect of life. When you got somebody that you can count on, right, you expect them to come through for you when you need them the most, right? That's what it means to be reliable. That's what it means to have somebody you can count on. I talked about all the money invested on this Los Angeles Rams defense and them just simply not being good enough. Hey, look at the Dodgers payroll, America, and what they have invested in the dudes that take at bats day in and day out. They registered 3 hits tonight, guys. 3 hits. If it wasn't for the defensive blunders of the Brewers, they wouldn't have put up 4 runs tonight. If we keep it at 8 more than 92, it was an abysmal offensive effort from the Los Angeles Dodgers tonight. Totally unfocused at the plate. The moment too big for a lot of these guys. That environment rocking. It was too much for them. Will they be able to overcome it is the question. 310-840-4910 is the number tonight. Just looking at the Dodgers, putting them under the microscope even further here. For Yoshinobu Yamamoto to come up Kevin Hart short the way that he did tonight. I mean, hot darn. Think about how we were praising him. Think about how we were praising him just a week ago. 7 strong innings against the Atlanta Braves. Giving up 1 run, striking out 10 dudes. He had a walk. We had some convos about command, but damn it, he was in his bag. You don't expect him to get tore the hell up the way that he did tonight. The shortest postseason start of his Major League Baseball career for Yoshinobu Yamamoto tonight. 2 2/3. Gave up 3 runs. And was just getting tore up, man. Not a lot of command from him tonight in this baseball game. On the flip side, for the Milwaukee Brewers, and why they were ultimately able to come up with the W tonight and take a 2-0 lead, William Contreras continues to come up big for them. The moment, never too big for him. And right now, with every hit that Milwaukee has gotten through the first 2 games in this series, that environment, that building, has been unlike anything I've heard when watching a baseball game. And some of the MLB insiders that are there have done a good job posting video. But man, woof! What a time to be a fan of the Milwaukee Brewers. What a time to be an LA sports fan is what I would say as well. 310-840-4910 is the number. LA sports fans and sports fans out there across the country. Westwood One Sports Night, a free therapy session for you. But I want to highlight Los Angeles here for a second because damn, has it been a tough couple of weeks for you. Who's been the biggest disappointment in the city of Los Angeles? Is it the Dodgers being down 2-0 and that offense totally disappearing tonight? Is it the Chargers at an abysmal 0-5? Or is it the Rams at 2-3 falling way short of everyone's expectations through the first 5 weeks of the NFL season? 310-840-4910 is the number. Let's go to Joseph out in Pasadena wanting to chime in. What's going on?
1: Hey, I'm a big Dodgers fan, and just watching the game tonight, don't want to take discredit the Brewers. They obviously were the better team, but it felt like the Dodgers found a lot of ways to lose this game. The Will Smith missed ABS challenge, Yamamoto then following that, just a bad outing from him. And I'm wondering your thoughts. Obviously, Ohtani is in pain. Like, he is injured. Want to know your thoughts, since the Brewers are going with Gasser, the lefty, in Game 3 of benching Ohtani, and then a lot of people are saying put in Josue de Paula instead. But I think with Gasser
0: that's a move that would take. I'll be honest with you, brother. That's a move that's going to take some pretty large kahunas. And as far as Dave Roberts is concerned, he's got the clout and cachet to be able to pull off something gutsy like that. But man, my rule of thumb, and maybe baseball purists out there will tell me otherwise, you go down with your horses, man. You go down with your horses. I know Shohei's hurting right now. He's in by far the worst slump of his career. I think it's safe to say that. Is the way he's feeling a part of it for sure? I'm not so sure some of it's not mental as well. And I appreciate the call. I'm not so sure some of it's not mental as well in terms of Shohei Ohtani's struggles at the plate here. Since his last home run on August the 18th, Shohei Ohtani 14 for 93. He's been struck out 36 times. He's got a batting average of 151, and he's got one RBI. We're talking about Shohei Ohtani, America. Since August the 18th has been a net negative for that Dodgers lineup. And the last caller asks a fascinating question. Should he be taken out of the lineup? I say no, because I have the rule of thumb where you go down with your horses, but I'm sure Dodger fans out there across the country may say otherwise. Who's the biggest disappointment right now in the city of Los Angeles? Is it the Dodgers after falling down 2-0 tonight to the Brewers in the NLCS? Is it the arguably the biggest disappointment in pro sports right now at 0-5? Or is it the Rams, who is no other way to describe them but this way, one of the most hyped Super Bowl favorites of the 2000s, America? One of the most hyped Super Bowl favorites of the 2000s, 2-3, as we get geared up for week number 6 in the NFL. Who's the biggest disappointment in Los Angeles? 310-840-4910 is the number. You can hit us up in the YouTube chat as well. Just search Westwood One Sports Tonight. Let's go to Jason in Buffalo. Who wants to chime in? Jason, what's going on?
2: Yo, what's up, my good man? How you doing tonight?
0: Doing good.
2: Good. Hey, man, I had the fear of the 13 seconds again with Buffalo. I'm a diehard Buffalo fan, season ticket holder, Buffalo, Bills Mafia, all the way, chicken wing, eating sucker, you know what I mean? Yeah. But, man, Buffalo, we got to tighten things up, man. I, you know what? The Rams should not be your biggest disappointment. I have the utmost respect for Drew Stafford, Matt Stafford, I'm sorry. And, man, you guys got a great 1-2 punch with the running back.
0: You guys, I'm no Rams fan, so correct yourself on that. You're losing me.
2: My bad. But yo, it's 1 a.m. here, and what time is it there?
0: I'm in Washington D.C., my guy.
2: It's one a.m. here. Yeah.
0: Tighten up, brother. We just getting started here. The party just getting started, my dog. I'm gonna let you run. Appreciate you as always. I hope to hear from you soon, man. 310-840-4910 is the number. I mean, Bills fans, and I know we haven't heard from a ton of you tonight. That's kind of been on purpose because I want to dunk on the Rams. But we will hear from you Bills fans because you got a lot to be proud of, man. You do. The reality is, though, when it comes to Buffalo, as cool as it was to see them win tonight and exercise a demon on the road, like, that's great. They're not going to get judged for real until January. Nothing that the Bills do between now and January matters. All that matters for the Buffalo Bills is what you do when it's win or go home time. What do you do when it's shake a leg or lose one time? Which is why tonight, I would say it was pretty important. Tonight was pretty important because Josh Allen overcame a turnover in this football game. Josh Allen was able to bounce back after, you know, not being his sharpest early on. The way that the Bills ran the football, though, that's something that, one, the Rams should be pissed about because you've got way too much invested in that side of the football to get run through like that. But, two, like, the rest of the NFL should be put on notice as well. If Joe Brady is going to have the patience to run the football and protect this defense, The Bills may be the biggest threat to the Kansas City Chiefs in the entire AFC. We may be on our way to another Bills and Chiefs AFC title game. If the Buffalo Bills and Joe Brady, if they're going to have that sort of balance offensively, Josh Allen had 12 completions tonight, guys. He only had 12 completions, yet they ran up 37 points. Bills fans, if you like it, I love it. 310-840-4910 is the number. Let's go to Ozzy out in Atlanta wanting to check in. What's going on?
3: What's going on, my man?
0: What's going on?
3: Very much like the last caller, I'm a diehard Falcons fan, season ticket holder myself. And I will say, just amongst the two teams in L.A., you can't be disappointed with them Dodgers until it says four for the other team.
0: That's true.
3: As deep as that bullpen is, man, that this is where their depth starts to shine. You start running out of horses over there in that bullpen in Milwaukee, it's going to start looking real dark for you. Same with the Rams, too. I don't think they're at full strength, and you really don't want them peaking too early. You don't want to peak in October.
0: No, for sure.
3: You can't win a chip in December.
0: But, bro, look, it ain't about peaking, Ozzy. Can you show me something, though? It ain't about being your absolute best, but can you get – I mean, brother, to get ran on, I don't know if you play any level of football. I wasn't very, very good. I ended up playing Division III football.
3: You made it further than me. In high school,
0: I've been run through like that before. It's demoralizing when the other team, every time they hand it off, it's a first down. It's absolutely demoralizing. So I can only imagine what the Rams
3: what they
0: are
3: say.
0: Right.
3: Yeah, you know man. So, I definitely hear that. But you look at their schedule and these first five games, you know, Puka was out a whole lot. The offense is showing some power. The defense is questionable. But the games
0: the same story is last year.
3: It is, man. It is. But if I have faith in anyone, it's Sean McVay.
0: Yeah.
3: I love his play style, and Stafford's been there, man. Thanks for taking the call. Appreciate you. Have a good night.
0: Appreciate you, man. Hope to hear from you soon, man. 310-840-4910 is the number here on Westwood One Sports Night. I just to go back to the question in terms of, like, which of the L.A. teams to this point is most disappointing. Last caller makes a great point in terms of you can't be disappointed in the Dodgers so the other team totally wins the series. I hear that, but nah. There's momentum when it comes to the postseason in Major League Baseball. There's such thing as momentum. And right now it feels like Milwaukee's got all of the momentum. As the series goes to Los Angeles, though, I think, you know, the Dodgers will get a spark and get lifted from that, but there's no guarantee, man. I will say this, and it's going to sound like low-hanging fruit, and I get it. But, man, the payroll, they got too much money invested in this lineup for them to register three hits in a playoff game. Three hits? And, look, it was one of them situations where I got to keep checking the box score to make sure I'm not tripping. Three hits tonight for the L.A. Dodgers, man. And I got to have his spot. Can't cut it. Ain't cutting it. 310-840-4910 is the number here on Westwood One Sports Night. Week number 5 of the National Football League officially in the books after the Rams fall 37-34 at the hands of the Buffalo Bills. Pretty interesting sequence of events down the stretch in this football game. We did get free football as this game finished up in overtime. The one thing that Rams fans and NFL fans out there, you know, should be on right now, the number one takeaway that I have from this Monday Night Football game is just how bad of a spot this Rams defense is in right now. And we've had a couple callers call in to say, oh, they're shorthanded. Myles Garrett returning isn't going to solve the issues of the defense. It's not. So while I get it, not having Myles is awful. I totally get that, but the reality is when Myles comes back, is Myles playing linebacker? Myles going to play corner? I get it, pass rush and all that, you know, makes everything better. But their problems lie within the front seven. Their problems lie within the middle of that defense, and they were pushed around tonight in a way that I haven't seen. Aaron Donald was on the field, and they gave up 234 yards rushing tonight. Not something that I'm easily able to stomach. Let's go to Mario out in California wanting to check in. Mario, what's going on?
4: Hey, how you doing tonight, man? I'm just good. Driving home from the game, heading to Oxnard, and, you know, it's frustrating, man. The Rams have a great team. They're dynamic, but they're just having a hard time finishing games, man. That, you know, you go back to the game in Denver, then you go to the game tonight. They got to know how to win, man. They should have gone for that two-point conversion and ended the game there.
0: Whoa. That's where I totally disagree with you. Why would you want them to go for the two-point conversion there? What's the benefit of it?
4: McVay's been going for it on fourth down a lot more in the last two seasons, right? You're in the middle of the field. You're willing to.
0: That's a fourth down, though, brother. That's a fourth down.
4: It doesn't matter if you got confidence in picking up a six-yard play on fourth and six from the 50. You should be able to pick up a 2-point conversion. And you got Devontae right there. He killed it last year on 1-yard slants. You know, you can't stop Devontae. You know, win the game. Yeah. Show a killer attitude, man. You know, get it done. Your defense was gas, and then you win the coin toss in overtime, and you put your defense on the field. You know?
0: Well, that's what you're supposed to do now. Like, that's the right thing to do.
4: Not that defense. We couldn't stop Josh Allen tonight. You know, it was a freak game by a freak quarterback. The guys, you know, he's not even human, man, but they should have had a better spy, you know, for Josh Allen. Landman's not the guy. They cut Ernest Jones a couple of years ago and explained.
0: Well, the linebacker core stinks, which makes it even more head-scratching that they wasted the 13th overall pick on Ty Simpson.
4: Well, what happened to Ernest Jones a couple of years ago? They cut him a week before the regular season started. Now he's killing it over there with Seahawks in the division. It just doesn't make any sense. You know, I think, you know, I love McVay, but sometimes I think the guy might be a little too emotional. You know, he fired our special teams coach, Bones, about 6-7 years ago. Because he got mad because the guy did a fake punt without his permission. The guy's gone, and instantly we become the worst special teams in the league for like the last 6 years. You know,
0: shout out to Coach Fossil, man.
4: Yeah, Fossil went straight over to Dallas and turned them around right away. Bring that.
0: What he does,
4: back.
0: I gotta let you run because we got some other callers to get to. But I appreciate the passion as always, brother. 310-840-4910 is the number. Week number 5 of the NFL season wrapped up with a little bit of heartbreak. For Rams fans, they fall 37-34 at the hands of the Buffalo Bills. I'll continue to get your reaction on everything that happened on Monday Night Football, but I do want to push the conversation forward as we roll throughout this 1 a.m. hour on the East Coast. You know how we get down each and every Monday night here on What's Up One Sports Night. We bring you Overreaction Monday, my top 6 overreactions from the week that was in the National Football League. It's next here on What's Up One Sports Night. Keep it locked.
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1: You're the big voice guy, youngest in charge. Linnell Willingham kicking it with you as we get you up to 3 a.m. Eastern time. Bunch of different ways you can chime into the show. 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Just search Westwood One Sports Night. Recapping the week that was in the National Football League, week number 5, ending with the Rams falling at home to Josh Allen and the Buffalo Bills, 37-34. My biggest takeaway from this one, the defense of the LA Rams, not championship worthy. When you think about all the resources invested on the defensive side of the football, giving up 37 points, 234 yards on the ground, it's unacceptable. And the Rams might, you know, punch their ticket to the postseason, but they have a fatal flaw that has plagued them through the first month plus of the season, and it is their defense. The irony in it, it's the reason they got sent packing last year in the NFL playoffs. Through 5 weeks, they do not look much better on that side of the football. We do the same thing each and every Monday here on Westwood One Sports Night. I bring you the most highly anticipated power ranking segment in all of sports talk radio, Nell Super Six Pack. My top 6 overreactions as we exit week number 5.

0: 6 overreactions from week 5 of the National Football League season. And I'll be honest, as we continue to work throughout the month of October, y'all know how I feel about this. I've been pretty consistent since the start of the football season in terms of how I'm going to be viewing things, in terms of how I look at things. We're not going to find out until about Halloween what it is or what it ain't when it comes to the top teams in the NFL. I think we're still in that period of learning a lot about all of these individual teams, right? I think we're in a spot where we're still learning a lot about all the individual teams in the NFL. So when I overreact to something, when I give a take, understand everything that we see right now in the NFL through 5 weeks, everything that we've witnessed through 5 weeks of the NFL is subject to change, including the Rams defense, which I've been all on tonight. They're not good enough at this current juncture. Can that change? Obviously. Do I expect it to? No. Let's get into it. Nell Super Six Pack, my top 6 overreactions coming out of week number 5 of the National Football League season. Coming in at number 6, Aaron Rodgers is a top 10 NFL quarterback, and the Steelers are one of the biggest threats to Kansas City in the entire AFC. Over the past 3 weeks, Aaron Rodgers has combined for 9 touchdown passes. Aaron Rodgers has turned back the clock. The Steelers have a run game, and offensively, they look pretty damn good. The last 3 weeks, 34 points, 24 points, and 30 points. They're lighting the scoreboard up right now. And the thing that's most impressive about the Pittsburgh Steelers is their newfound success on the ground. All of a sudden, after not being able to run the football, really, the first 2 weeks of the season, they have figured things out. Not only is Aaron Rodgers going Kanye crazy through the air, 9 touchdown passes over the past 3 weeks, Jaylen Warren, right now, tied for 6th in the NFL in rushing yards, 3rd in the NFL in terms of yards per carry. He has been an absolute weapon for the Pittsburgh Steelers. Sunday against the Colts, 15 carries, 167 yards, 6 catches for 87 yards. The week prior, 17 carries, 93 yards, 3 catches, 33 yards. He's been a problem. And I think Pittsburgh is one of those teams that's starting to figure it out, right? They had the big distraction looming large over their organization, talking about Joey Porter Jr. and his contract conundrum. Now that that's been thrown by the wayside, I think the Pittsburgh Steelers are ready to really turn a corner and show everyone in the AFC what exactly they're about. I had questions about whether or not this offense would get it going the way that they have the past couple of weeks. The fact that they have, we know what the defense is going to do. The big question for the Steelers all offseason has been, which version of Aaron Rodgers are you going to get? Through the first 5 weeks of the season, and really the last 3 weeks in particular, he has looked like one of the top 10 quarterbacks in all of the National Football League. Here was Aaron Rodgers post-game talking about his success here through the first month.
1: Well, we had some big plays. You know, we started early with the 80-yarder, kind of got us going, but we were, yeah, we didn't have the ball a whole lot. The time of possession was heavily weighed in their favor, but when we had to score points, we put together drives. We did a decent job on third. You know, step up makes a big play. Pat had a great game. Germ really stepped in and played really well. Very proud of Germ, the way he performed. But we have some dynamic players. Sometimes you just got to get the ball to them and get out of the way, especially number 30.
0: Number 30 is Jaylen Warren, by the way, running back for the Pittsburgh Steelers. Aaron, pretty jolly in the post game, and I could dig it. 310-840-4910. You know we invite you to get in on the phones with us as well. Give me your top overreaction from week number 5. Ouch, this is uncomfortable. From week number 5 of the National Football League season, man. 310-840-4910 is the number. Coming in at number 5, and this shouldn't surprise anybody as far as I'm concerned, the Dallas Cowboys should fire head coach Brian Schottenheimer.

0: untrustworthy. To get punched in the mouth the way that they did, giving up 241 yards on the ground. If you're a Cowboys fan, man, burn your jersey. If you're a season ticket holder, sell them. If I was a Dallas Cowboys fan, I wouldn't put another damn dime into that sorry-ass product that they continue to roll out week in and week out. You have the highest paid wide receiver duo in the National Football League, and you score 16 damn points. Quinnen Williams and Kenny Clark, one of the most high paid defensive tackle duos in football, and you give up 6 yards a damn carry. I get frustrated with Dallas because they made me look stupid as an analyst. I'm the idiot that sat up here all offseason long telling you why the Dallas Cowboys were going to be a Super Bowl contender within the landscape of the NFC. Look at my stupid ass. Why did I bring up Bill Belichick? One massive program-defining win over the weekend. Coach Belichick picked up his first win versus a top 25 opponent as UNC knocked off Pitt over the weekend. Yes, Pitt was without their starting quarterback. I don't give a damn. It was a defensive masterclass put on by Coach Belichick and company. And look, you need wins like that to advance a program. Do I think Coach Belichick will be there long? Probably not. Do I think he's going to be back in the NFL before we know it? Yes. Why the Dallas Cowboys? Because look at what they're missing. They draft well. They got talent. They're undisciplined. You know one thing Bill Belichick's not going for? A undisciplined-ass football team. He'll suspend you. He'll fine you. He'll do whatever he needs to ultimately get the message through. 310-840-4910 is the number. It is a Overreaction Monday edition of Westwood One Sports Tonight. Give me your top overreactions from week number 5 of the National Football League season. Jerry Jones, the owner of the Dallas Cowboys, he had this to say earlier today, about his head coach, Brian Schottenheimer.
1: We all should be glad that we've got his years of experience and his years of having these Monday mornings, and we've got him to deal with right now. And I'll assure you, it's active and it's addressing issues. I will say one more time, the only time that I've ever been with the Cowboys, that we made more changes with personnel on defense, that we've made more changes with coaching on defense, 8 out of 9, that we've made more changes and the philosophy, what we're trying to scheme, if you will. The only time that that has been any more so was the first year.
0: Look, Jerry can give you all the word salad that he wants. The bottom line is there's no trimming the fat of the Dallas Cowboys unless you fire Brian Schottenheimer. It's just the reality of it. 310-840-4910 is the number. Give me your top overreactions from week number 5 of the National Football League season. Coming in at number 4 for me, the Baltimore Ravens. After watching them last night, the Ravens are without a shadow of a doubt the biggest threat to the Kansas City Chiefs in the AFC. I sat up here all week long and told you all how the Ravens could not win, right, without Lamar Action Jackson under center. Boy, did I look silly after watching last night. But here's what it's about. Here's why I'm most proud of what we saw from Baltimore, right? Here's what's got me geeked up and feeling pretty darn good about my Super Bowl pick in the AFC. When you're down Lamar Jackson, obviously, there are going to be some shortcomings on the offensive side of the football. What I loved and what stood out to me, man, for them to shut down Bijan Robinson and that Falcons offense the way that they did, that's the stuff that championship contenders are made of. And think about all the question marks that I've had about this Ravens defense on this show, calling out Marlon Humphrey, calling out Jalen Hawkins. For them to ball the way that they did against a Falcons offense that was amongst the hottest in the NFL heading into last night, since the return of Mike Penix, they've been the greatest show on turf. They held Bijan Robinson and company in check. Bijan Robinson had a 38-yard run, right? You take away Bijan Robinson's 38-yard run, it was 16 carries for 48 yards. They kept Bijan Robinson in check. And for that reason, I can trust Baltimore. That was a sign that the Ravens defensively can be one of the best groups in the

0: NFL. Justin Madubuike back playing full time. You're going to get Trey Hendrickson back here before you know it. They have the horses on that side of the football. My major question was, defensively, were they going to lock in? Defensively, were they going to take the challenge personally? Because I can imagine what the conversations were in the Charm City this week. Bijan this, Bijan that. What about us? Is what some of the Ravens players on that defense should have been saying. The hell with Bijan Robinson. The hell with Michael Penix. What about us and what we are on the defensive side of the football? The Ravens proved something to me yesterday. And the rest of the AFC should be on notice. But I still have the same piece of advice for Baltimore moving forward. And Ravens fans, listen very closely. Ravens personnel, if you're out there listening, listen very closely. Do not rush Lamar Jackson back. Because if you do, you will suffer a similar fate to the fate that you suffered last year. And nobody wants that. 310-840-4910 is the number here on Westwood One Sports Night. Youngest in charge, Linnell Willingham, kicking it with you as I get you up to 3 a.m. Eastern time. Man, we finally have put a bow on week number 5 of the NFL season. We're already 5 weeks down, y'all. It gets crazy. We're already 5 weeks down. Rams falling on Monday Night Football to the Bills, 37-34. I'm taking your calls on your top overreactions from week number 5 of the National Football League. That is next here on Westwood One Sports Night.
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15: A better life with Dr. Sanjay Gupta.
16: Would it surprise you to learn that how early your kid gets on social media might predict whether or not they try drugs or alcohol? Researchers at UCSF followed kids ages 9 to 16 for 4 years. The ones who got on social media early and heavily, defined as 3 or more hours per day, were far more likely to start experimenting. Nearly 17 times the odds of trying marijuana, 14 times the odds of trying tobacco. That was compared with kids who use little or no social media. Now, this is a study that shows a link, not causation. But think about what they're seeing here. One review found about 3/4 of substance content online actually paints it in a positive light. So talk with your kids early, before you're facing a potential problem. Do your best to fill their time with things that they love, away from their devices. I'm Dr. Sanjay Gupta, helping you live a better life.
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0: know this. Getting you up to 3 a.m. Kicking it with you here on West Side One Sports Night. Good morning to you. If you're checking out the replay, hope you have a good work week. I was thinking about it last night, Denton, as we're talking to our listening audience. Most Americans didn't go to work today. I'm not even going to get into that. But understand that when you are back out grinding, we're here for you on West Side One Sports. 310-840-4910 is the number. Week number 5 of the National Football League officially in the books. The Buffalo Bills, big-time winners over the L.A. Rams, 37-34. Buffalo moves to 4-1. The Rams, well, they moved to 2-3 and have been an utter disappointment here through the first 5 weeks of the NFL season. I think they're the biggest disappointment in the National Football League through 5 weeks. Is that an overreaction? Maybe. That's the point of today. Overreaction Monday here on Westwood One Sports Night, giving you my top overreactions from week number 5 of the NFL season. I stopped on the list with my overreaction. I believe I stopped at number 4, saying the Ravens are the biggest threat to Kansas City in the AFC. I got something I want to get off my chest here real quick, hearing my third biggest overreaction. First and foremost, the Philadelphia Eagles should trade all of their quality players for draft capital. If I was Howie Roseman, Big Game Howie, as I like to call him, I would trade every player on my roster with value for draft capital. You're going nowhere. It is time for the Eagles to launch a soft rebuild. 1,000%. It is time for them to launch a soft rebuild. But here's the thing that I don't agree with coming out of this weekend across the pond. You stupid Eagle fans want to fire Nick Sirianni. Why should Nick Sirianni be fired for what happened this weekend against the Jacksonville Jaguars? Is it Nick Sirianni's fault that the Eagles can't cover a damn kick? Is it Nick Sirianni's fault that the Eagles can't cover a kick? Damn. Sorry that he had some confidence in his special teams unit. He could have been like stupid Brian Schottenheimer and instructed him to kick it out of the back of the end zone. Is that what you wanted, Eagle fans? I doubt it. So this idea that Nick Sirianni messed up on Sunday, Philly fans, I got to chill the hell out. Y'all are so spoiled. This man had gotten you to 2 Super Bowls since he's been there and has been one of the winningest coaches in the NFL since hiring him. And all the Eagles fans want to do is fire his ass. You can't fire him for what happened on Sunday. That's on the players why they lost. He can't run down on special teams and make a tackle. It's not Nick Sirianni's job. 310-840-4910 is the number. Give you my top overreactions for week number 5 of the NFL season. I want yours as well. 310-840-4910. My second biggest overreaction, the Raiders honeymoon phase is over. The Raiders honeymoon phase is over, and I'll take it a step further. Not only is the honeymoon phase over, they may be one of the most fragile teams in all of the National Football League. The Raiders may be one of the most mentally fragile teams in all the National Football League. Think about what happened in Kansas City last weekend. You held Pat Mahomes to a 50% completion percentage. Your pass rush got home all day long. So much so, you played so well to where we were calling it a moral victory here on this show. The special teams blunder that ultimately cost you, I was able to look past it and say, hey, the Raiders are for real. For them to let last week's game impact this week's game says a lot about the head coach, Clint Kubiak. Says a lot about the leaders on that Raiders team. I was totally disappointed. It may be the most disappointing effort outside of the Commanders. It's probably the most disappointing effort of week number 5. Watching the Raiders get turnt inside out by the New England Patriots. Having Drake May look like a damn MVP candidate the way that he played this weekend. The Raiders' defense was god-awful on Sunday. And the thing that's so alarming about it all, that hadn't been the case for them this season. The Raiders' defense through the first 4 weeks of the season had been a legit top 10 unit in the NFL. A legit top 10 unit. So for them to get turned inside out the way that they did by the Patriots, man, for lack of a better phrase, they got punked. They got punked. They weren't ready for the moment. And as a result, I can no longer take the Las Vegas Raiders seriously. Their schedule upcoming, Buffalo, the Rams, Jets, Niners, Seahawks, Broncos. We're going to find out what it is or what it ain't when it comes to the Las Vegas Raiders. But as far as I'm concerned, mentally soft. 310-840-4910 is the number here on Westwood One Sports Night. Give me your top overreactions from week number five of the National Football League season. My number one overreaction from week number five of the NFL season. One of these teams didn't play this weekend. But damn it, I've seen enough through four games. We are on a collision course for a rematch of Kansas City, San Francisco in the Super Bowl. As much as I hate to say it, because I'd be wrong as I picked Ravens and Vikings, for the first 5 weeks, it sure as hell feels like history is about to repeat itself. It sure as hell feels like we're about to get a rematch of Kansas City, San Francisco in the Super Bowl on Valentine's Day from SoFi. That's what it feels like. San Francisco looks as good as any team in football. Brock Purdy's playing well. They overcame adversity this weekend, exercising their demons against the Seahawks. I mean, think about how big that win was for San Fran, man. Think about how big that win was. Last year, the last two meetings between San Fran and Seattle, Seattle totally dominated San Francisco. They couldn't move the football, talking about the Niners, and they couldn't stop Jaxon Smith-Njigba. Yesterday, for the most part, they did both, forcing Sam Darnold into turnovers. By the way, Seahawks fans, you see why I don't respect your quarterback? Sam Darnold sucks. I don't care what anybody, I'll scream it from the mountaintops. He's awful. He's a turnover machine. You cannot win when your quarterback gives the football away at the rate that Sam Darnold does. You just can't. But man, this isn't about sorry-ass Sam Darnold. This is about the Seahawks. About the 49ers and about the Chiefs. I think San Francisco right now has a swagger and a toughness about them that's hard to put into words. The most impressive part about San Fran, we give Kyle Shanahan his flowers 7 days out of the week and twice on Sundays. Deservingly so, right? I think what we're seeing right now from Kyle is his best coaching job yet. When you consider the injuries that this team had to overcome in the first 5 weeks of the season, you can't tell. You can't tell. I give Kyle credit. Also give John Lynch credit as well. This roster's deep. It's no coincidence that every year San Fran's able to overcome a rash of injuries. You know what that speaks to? Speaks to the coaching of Kyle Shanahan, first and foremost. But then secondly, man, like I got to give credit where credit is due. I got to call a spade a spade. It also speaks to their ability to layer this roster 1 through 70. It shows their ability to have the backups just as prepared, right? That speaks to their meetings. It speaks to what they're doing on the practice field. San Francisco, really dating back to 2018, they've been one of the bullies of the NFC. We're witnessing a changing of the guard right now. Because it feels like the past couple of years, man, Philly has clearly been that big dog within the landscape of the NFC. And word to boss man D'Lo, the Niners are the new big dog in the landscape of the NFC. What's going to happen moving forward? That's the big question. Big win for San Francisco. Your calls on your top overreactions next.
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1: It's the final hour of power as we continue to recap week number 5 of the National Football League season. It wrapped up with Rams and Bills on Monday Night Football. That Buffalo team doing the damn thing on the ground. The most impressive piece about what I saw tonight on Monday Night Football is the way that Buffalo beat the Rams up on the ground. James Cook, 25 carries, 111 yards, 2 touchdowns. Yes, he had the fumbles, but what they were able to do in between the tackles, uber impressive here tonight as a team. 3 yards, 2 touchdowns. Josh Allen, they had no answers for him when he took off and scrambled throughout. Adjustment just was never made by Coach Shula. No spy was thrown on him, nothing. And it allowed Josh Allen to go for 121 yards on the ground tonight. 12 completions tonight for Josh Allen. Yet Buffalo scored 37 points. I'm going to say that again. 12 completions tonight for Josh Allen, yet the Bills scored 37 points. The fact that they were turnovers as well, a lot to like if you're a fan of the Buffalo Bills. But Monday Night Football, to me, the story is the fact that the LA Rams defense, for my money, no better than what they were a year ago. The reason they got bounced from the playoffs is because their defense was hot garbage. The reason they're 2-3 right now is because their defense is hot garbage. Is that an overreaction? Some may say it is. That's okay, because it's Overreaction Monday here on Westwood One Sports Center. I want your calls on your top overreactions from week number 5 of the National Football League season. 310-840-4910. Let's go to Jake in Dallas wants to chime in. Jake, what's up?
2: Hey, Linnell, what's up, man? How you doing?
1: What's going on, dog? Appreciate you chiming in, man.
2: Hey, I'm a Cowboys fan. Obviously, I called you the other a few weeks ago, but I mean, I don't know whether the overreaction. I want to just kind of, I hate to say it, man, but my Cowboys aren't doing too good. I just want to say, I mean, after losing 24-16 to a backup quarterback with the Bucs team. And then, I mean, is Dak the real concern that the overreaction, or is it our defense because we can't stop the run? I mean, Tampa rushed with like 250 yards, 240 something yards or something like that on us.
1: Brother, that's the part that I would not be able to live with if I was a Cowboys fan.
2: Oh my God.
1: Have all of that invested in that interior defensive line, and you got blown off the football routinely on Thursday night at home. At home is the equivalent. Is the equivalent of me kicking your door down, kissing your girlfriend on the cheek, feeding your dog, eating a big piece of chicken in your refrigerator. I mean, there's really no other way to describe it, brother.
2: The problems aren't new, and I mean, but firing the head coach, I might not fix it, but I think that maybe we need to put Brian Schottenheimer on a leash. I think, you know, they brought the other guy, you know, that the senior defensive assistant or whatever his name is. I forget his name.
1: Mike Patton was brought in, yeah.
2: I mean, should Schottenheimer be on the chopping block? Should it be Jerry? Should it be Dak? I mean, is it our defense
1: can't do anything? As far as I'm concerned, and I appreciate the call, I think Brian Schottenheimer's got to go. Maybe you keep him around as your offensive coordinator. But Bill Belichick, they need the hoodie. This group lacks discipline. This group doesn't follow rules. You know what told me everything I needed to know about the discipline of the Cowboys? Remember last year, they took a trip to Vegas, and CeeDee Lamb and George Pickens were caught out late at night at the Red Rock or the Red River, Red Rock something. And they like puked. They were hungover and they got suspended and didn't play the first drive of the game, the first series of the game. It's stuff like that. Like, I would never, if I had an ounce of respect for my head coach, I would never try no garbage like that. You play for the Cowboys, brother. You're the most recognizable, one of the most recognizable athletes in the world, talking about CeeDee and George Pickens. But I think their decision making and the way that they act, a reflection of the lack of respect that they have for the head coach. Let's go to Ryan of Buffalo. What up, Ryan?
3: Hey, how's it going? Can you hear me?
1: Yep, I got you, buddy. What's going on?
3: Beautiful. So maybe he's not that much of a hot take given the last 5 weeks, but I really think the Bills are the team to beat in the AFC. I heard all summer after the Bills lost again in heartbreak last postseason that they were going to, those first 5 weeks was going to be a gauntlet of a schedule, and they'd be lucky to be 1-4, 2-3, and it's not been perfect. They lost the Patriots. They didn't play great against the Chargers, who haven't played well, but they're sitting here 4-1 against the Texans, who always beat us every year, against the Lions, who have an amazing offense, and against the Rams, hey, who were above and beyond the Super Bowl favorite coming into the season.
1: Brother, I love the passion, and there are a couple other Bills fans on the line. They're going to get the same message you're about to get. It's cute as what you did tonight was. As cute as the first 5 weeks have been. You know, I know, the city of Buffalo knows, no one cares what the Bills do until January. I appreciate the call. I'll hear from you in January. 310-840-4910 is the number. Bills fans, how much credit am I supposed to give you? How much credit am I supposed to give you here? To say that you're the biggest threat to the Chiefs, why are the Bills better than the Ravens right now? That Ravens defense, to me, way better than Buffalo's. And I think offensively, they're just as formidable once Lamar's back in the fold. So that, to me, is the biggest threat. But I can hear you on Buffalo. I can. Because I get it, right? They're hard to stop. I can't believe I'm saying this. Let me walk that back. I can believe that I'm saying this because I've been close to saying it for maybe a year or two now. Yeah, I know how I feel about Lamar Jackson. I think he's got the opportunity to go down potentially as the greatest quarterback of all time. I can say the same thing about Josh Allen. I feel the same way about Josh. He is the best player in the sport right now. He's watching this football game tonight. I mean, the scrambles were backbreaking for this Rams defense. Like, that stuff's demoralizing. And then it's not like, you know, Jaden or Lamar where they just gracefully go out of bounds. No, Josh Allen is lowering that shoulder. He talking a little trash on the way up, looking down at you. I love everything that we've gotten out of Josh Allen. So he got married this offseason, right? If I'm not mistaken, to Haley Steinfeld. Shout out to me for knowing that. Justin Herbert also linked up with a new chick this offseason in Madison Beer. Maybe that's why he's playing so poorly. I feel like with Josh Allen, it's only a matter of time before what I said a moment ago is the consensus thought. And it might be already. He's got a real argument that he's the best player in football right now. Mr. Kinetic in Cleveland? I mean, Greg in Michigan has really set a horrible example of how we're going to do things on this show. Mr. Kinetic. One, why did you want to go by that? And then two, what's up?
4: Hola, I just came back. Give me a second.
1: Hola.
4: I was just running out of the room. I was listening to you live, though. All right. This is a shout-out to the greatest rivalry I've ever heard in sports talk radio, Mr. Positive versus Mr. Negative. And we're going to head and start it off like this. Finally, after 10 years in retirement, the great one has returned to Westwood One Sports Media. We ain't rocking 40-ounce Fridays anymore, but we rocking Lindell. All right,
1: and I appreciate the call.
4: I'm going to start off.
1: My name is Lindell Willingham. You can say that was cutthroat. I'm sure I'm going to get some mean tweets. Why'd you hang up? Lindell always hangs up on callers so quick. No, I don't.
5: Got to get the name right.
1: I mean, come on. Like, how long have we been on the airwaves?
5: Name? Yeah, you're listening live. You heard it on the rejoin. Or at least have a fun nickname, LW, something like that.
1: Lindell does sound horrible.
5: Need some lemon scented Lindell so I can wipe my counters.
1: Yeah, like, Oliver, because the Packers looked as good as they looked this week, I feel like Oliver, you can say whatever.
5: You might need some lemon scented Lindell to clean out the Dodgers at this point.
1: Yeah, I'm about to say, bro. 310-840-4910. We haven't even ripped the Band-Aid off for Oliver. You will be cracking the mic at some point in this final hour, by the way, pal. We're going to have a therapy session for you, my boy. 310-840-4910 is how you hit us up here on Westwood One Sports. And I appreciate you being here, however you choose to do so. The last caller, before he screwed up my name, told you he was watching the YouTube live stream. We encourage you to do so as well. Just search Westwood One Sports Night, baby. I'm here with you, 11 p.m. to 3 a.m. Eastern Time, Sunday through Wednesday, right here on Westwood One Sports. 310-840-4910. Give me your top overreactions from week number 5 of the NFL season. Uh-oh, I'm ready for this. Roy is in Chicago wanting to check in. Roy, what's up, pal?
6: L Dub, the youngest in charge. What's up, baby?
1: What it do, baby? That's how you come. That's how you enter Westwood One Sports Night, Roy.
6: Roy Boy has entered the chat. No, before, you know, you obviously screened the caller, your producer did.
1: Yes.
6: Nothing to take away from the Green Bay Packers. They came to play yesterday. The Bears didn't. But it is a top overreaction. The Iceman, Caleb Williams, still didn't play. Kyle the Monster Manon guy, he didn't play. In my opinion, when DeAndre Swift and Kyle Manon guy get the ball rolling, we have the best run game in the NFL. And I think 3 or 4 of the starters actually ended up not finishing the game yesterday. So nothing to take away around these parts. You know.
1: I'm not saying it's a positive for Green Bay. I think it's more of a negative for Chicago. Their defense is awful. And I get it. If they had Caleb, if they had Manungai, maybe they don't play as many snaps defensively and that defense gets some rest. But, brother, you can't be a championship contender in this league getting shredded the way that they did through the air.
6: They did. They absolutely did, L-Dub. And, they absolutely did. Nothing to take away from Green Bay. They got us this time. Come Christmas Day here in Chicago. Can't wait for that. Round 2. And what about, really quick.
1: You a Bears fan, you said, Roy?
6: I am a Bears fan, yes.
1: Yeah, you got to start. Fan, so. My message from you to and all of Bears Nation. You got to start Case Keenum this week. Don't even think about bringing Caleb back. He's got a short week as they play on Thursday Night Football. You sit him Sunday again. You start him on Thursday against New England. He gets extended rest before the next start. And then Chicago keeps rolling, man. I appreciate the call. I got to let you run. Roy, calling from Chicago, telling us how T.I. is. 310-840-4910. Things got so wonky on this side. My computer decided to just reset. And update in the middle of the show. That was super scary. I thought I was being like invaded and attacked by monsters. It's awful. 310-840-4910 is how you hit us up. Man, we're 5 weeks into this thing, right? And maybe I'm sounding like a broken record because I get up here each and every week and I feel like I say the same thing because it's how I feel. We're still in that honeymoon phase of figuring out what it is and what it ain't when it comes to the top teams in the National Football League. Based off of preseason culture, based off of training camp culture, take some time to get the oil running through the engine, right? It's October the 13th. By the time we get to Halloween, give me 2 more weeks, and I think we'll have a much better understanding, a much better idea of where things currently stand and where things currently sit in the NFL. Later on tonight, I'll be back with you, 11 p.m. to 3 a.m. Eastern time. It'll be Tell the Truth Tuesday, and we'll bring you a fresh installment of Nell's Super Six Pack. Know this, the Super Six Pack, not done yet, but man, this has probably been the most difficult time I've had through the first 5 weeks putting together my top teams, because while I'm not slamming teams for having certain things happen, man, when you screw up, I got to acknowledge it. The Rams defense playing as poorly as they played tonight, something that's definitely going to get my attention, right? The Ravens defense playing as well as they did, definitely something that's going to get my attention. The Raiders made their debut last week in the knocking on the door piece of Nell's Super Six Pack. Guarantee you they won't be knocking on the door this time around. Each and every week, we're getting more and more info on all of these teams out there across the National Football League. We're also going to do a little bit of contender or pretender tonight on Westwood One Sports Night as well. So make sure you are locked into us as you should be each and every night. But I don't know, man. Like, part of me, one, I'm geeked up just because we all love football season. we've gotten to sit through, you know, 5 weeks of this thing to this point, and it's been as advertised, super entertaining, controversial, you know, finishes, electric finishes each and every, you know, week that we get to watch. It's been great. But we're starting to reach that point, man. We're starting to reach that point where we got to separate the contenders from the pretenders. And look, if your favorite team isn't viewed as a contender by me right now, understand that there's plenty of time for that to change. 310-840-4910 is the number here on Westwood One Sports Night. I want your top overreactions from week number 5 of the National Football League season. Let's continue it on the phones, man. 310-840-4910. A bunch of you still out there. A Chargers fan. That's who I want to hear from. Because I've dunked on the Chargers a whole lot tonight. Matthew is in San Diego. What's going on, Matthew?
7: You know, I, first off, hope you're having a wonderful night. Been loving hearing you all night. But I'm going to be honest. You've been dunking on us. You've been telling us about how bad we are. And all I got to say is, you damn right. All right? I got nothing else to say. Look, it's one thing you lose week one against the Cardinals. Maybe you just don't have things right. Week two against the Raiders, they look pretty good this year. But there were people before the season looking at this team, all right? And I got to say, I'm from San Diego. I know there's a lot of animosity in the city towards the Chargers. I've been loyal. That's the team I grew up. I'm 21, so my entire life I've known nothing but the Chargers. I've been a Chargers fan. And I've known sometimes you just can't trust the team. And I know that's, you know, hating, and I know you don't have hope. You look at the schedule, and you got to look at everything, but I've been through bad years. I've been through Anthony Lynn. I've been through, I don't even like to say the name of the coach we had before Harbaugh. But Brandon honestly, Staley?
1: Why don't you want to say Brandon
7: Staley? Don't even say it. Don't even say it. That's bad memories, man. But I don't know. I really did expect at least some change, something different, at least something showing that you have hope. And honestly, I thought we're going to start putting it together this year. People were saying we're Super Bowl contenders. I mean, you know, no matter what you thought about the team, you have to look at that schedule, especially right now in this middle part of the season. And I didn't see us going any better than maybe a lucky 10 wins. But you look at the other teams that are struggling in the league, especially a team like the Dolphins. I have my own friends tell me, hey, at least you're not the Dolphins. The Dolphins have a plan. Yeah, they're not good right now. The Dolphins have
1: them because Malik Willis, they gave out that massive contract to Malik Willis for no damn reason. I don't think they have a plan. I don't, if I'm being honest. I'm going to let you run because we're up against it and we got some other callers to get to, but I'm happy I can provide you all the safe space to let your feelings out here on Westwood One Sports Night. It's been a hell of a week, man. It's been a hell of a week. 310-840-4910 is the number here on Westwood One Sports Night. A couple other things that I didn't get to earlier tonight in the show that I want to get to right now. Man, I look at the Minnesota Vikings, and I've been pretty steadfast with this. I look at Minnesota, and despite San Francisco being 5-0 through 5 games, I believe without a shadow of a doubt, the Vikings are the best team in the NFC. I think this weekend proved that. And I know what everyone's going to say, who's their quarterback, and Carson Wentz and Kyler Murray, and you can save all of that. None of that matters to me. Here's why Minnesota's the best team in the NFC. One, their defense is the best in football, and it's not even close right now in terms of what Brian Flores is doing. The way that they're beating quarterbacks upside the head week in and week out, confusing, you know, protection schemes week in and week out, and then most importantly, doing it with really no household names on that side of the football. He is the best assistant coach in football. It's not even close. It's a travesty that he's not leading his own franchise right now. But here's why I think the Vikings are the best. This weekend, one, you had another masterful performance from your defense against one of the best offenses in football through the first 4 weeks. Tyler Shuck, going into this weekend's games, guys, we know how well he's played. He was top 6 in the NFL in passing yards. He's 6th right now, rather, in the NFL in passing yards. He came into the weekend ranked 3rd. They held Tyler Shuck to 96 yards passing through 4 quarters. yesterday, on Sunday, and picked them off twice. Tyler Shuck is top 10 in touchdown passes, top 3 in passing yards, yet Brian Flores and that no-named-ass Vikings defense give a rat's ass about that. They come ready for war, no matter who the damn opponent is. But that's not even why I'm so geeked up about Minnesota. Yesterday, for the first time all year, we saw this offense finally kick it into high gear. Kyler Murray had his best game of the season, 24-30, 229 and a touchdown. It's what he did off schedule, though, is what had me most geeked up, most excited. It looked like vintage Kyler Murray on Sunday against this New Orleans Saints team. And look, I know I mentioned him playing off schedule, but that's the stuff that we love and why he's special. He also showed me something that I questioned whether or not he was capable of doing. He played on time yesterday. You don't get to 24 or 30 without playing on time. Getting to the top of the drop, letting the football go. Did he do it all game long? No. There were some times where he held the football longer than he should have, and I'm sitting here cussing at the TV. It happens with Kyler. But his ability to be consistent down in and down out, I thought was impressive. The number one thing that tells you how efficient they were 9 of 18 on third down yesterday. If you're looking for a stat to quantify consistency of an offense throughout a game, third down, they were 9 of 18 on third down yesterday. That's the stuff that gets me. You know what it reminds me of, right? Because y'all continue to not buy into this group. It's giving 2025 Seattle Seahawks. Elite defense, quarterback reclamation project, but most importantly, a run game. Right, Aaron Jones went over 100 yards yesterday, and they got what they wanted in the run game. And they also have the superstar wide receiver that Seattle had in Justin Jefferson. So if these two teams were to lock horns right now, talking about the Niners and the Vikings, I would take Minnesota. I think they're the better team as we sit here entering week number 6 of the NFL. 310-840-4910 is the number. I want you to continue to line up with your top overreactions from week number 5 of the National Football League. Coming up, more of your calls. Plus, I'll tell you a massive decision that must be made by an NFC team coming up this weekend. That's next here on Westwood One Sports Night.
0: Can Seattle steady the ship after losing 2 of 3? Will Sean Payton get Bo Nix back to tossing touchdowns? Seahawks, Broncos, Thursday night football from Mile High. Westwood One Sports.
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0: Let the good times roll, baby. About a half hour left to go. Here on What's Up on Sports Tonight, Youngest in Charge, Linnell Willingham, kicking it with you, recapping week number 5 of the National Football League. Epic week it was, man, is what I would say. Wrapped up, with the Rams falling to 2-3, losing to the Buffalo Bills, 37-34. I think the Rams are the biggest disappointment in all the National Football League through 5 weeks, and I know Charger fans are going to say, whoa. Yeah, they're a bigger disappointment than you guys, considering the expectations that we have for that football team. No other way for me really to slice it. We'll see with their schedule getting way softer coming up here over the next month. We'll see if they're able to make up some ground. But if you told me back in August after Aaron Donald came off the couch after they traded for Myles Garrett, if you told me that on October the 13th they'd be a game under 500, I'd tell you you're tripping. That's the reality currently facing the Los Angeles Rams. There's a reality facing the Chicago Bears as well, guys. And that reality is the Bears proved again on Sunday that they can't be viewed as a legit Super Bowl contender because of how bad their defense is. The two times that the Chicago Bears have played grown-up offenses this year, offenses led by an adult, they've been absolutely baba fried. What do I mean by baba fried? You can get barbecued and you can get fried. That Bears defense has been baba fried as far as I'm concerned. Week 1 versus Carolina, last time they played an offense led by an adult, albeit a very small adult in Bryce Young, 478 yards of total offense given up, shredded on the ground and through the air. Simply not good enough. Sunday versus Green Bay, 428 yards of offense given up, and it was bombs away. Christian Watson taking the top off of the defense. Matthew Golden taking the top off of the defense. And the thing that's most disheartening about what we've seen from Chicago is they simply, this isn't going to get better. I'm telling you, the problems that are plaguing them defensively, there's no fix for it. Why? They don't have anyone, and I mean anyone, that you have to game plan for in their front seven. Montez Sweat is making a pretty damn penny to be totally unimpactful for the Chicago defense. The one saving grace that I think Chicago has is when Caleb Williams comes back and Kyle Manungai comes back, if they're able to play a ball control style offense, it will alleviate a lot of the pressure that's currently being put on this defense to succeed on a week-in, week-out basis. Bottom line. So we'll see if they're able to get it right, but Sunday it was ugly. Ben Johnson, head coach of the Chicago Bears, one of my favorite dudes in the NFL, by the way, pretty honest and transparent postgame about why the Bears fell short.
1: You know, really, the things that we had done well in the three victories that we had this year, they didn't show up today, so we didn't take care of the football, 5 turnovers on offense. We didn't execute at a very high level in the run game or the passing game, and then defensively, we let the ball over our head too many times, so got 4 passes over 40 yards or more.
0: Coach Johnson explaining it to you, baby. Just simply not good enough on the defensive side of the football. If you're a Bears fan, like, this sucks because you got all the potential in the world offensively, but that defense is not good enough to allow you to compete for a title. They got a massive decision to make coming up this weekend. We found out during the broadcast over the weekend that, you know, Caleb is getting closer, but his status for Sunday against Atlanta, well, let's hear from Ben Johnson on Caleb Williams' status for Sunday in Atlanta.
1: Yeah, he's on track. We'll see if it's Atlanta or after. I think it's going to be close.
0: You look at this schedule for the Chicago Bears. I mean, there's really only one option here. They take on the Falcons on the road coming up Sunday, and then a couple days later, they're at home hosting Drake May and the Pats. You can't bring Caleb.

0: week for one simple reason. He's dealing with a hamstring injury. You play him on Sunday and then ask him to turn around and be ready on a short week, that's how you have that hamstring linger throughout the entirety of the regular season if you're Chicago. Nip this in the bud. Give him another week. Let him play against New England if he's 100%. If he's not, don't play him. But if he's 100%, let him play against New England. And then you get 11 days to rest that hammy. Bringing him back Sunday against Atlanta would be stupid. I think the Falcons, if I was Atlanta, I'm maneuvering like I'm playing the backup. And the backup has been Tyson Bagent. I think it should go back to being Case Keenum. Tyson Bagent was awful on Sunday. Now, not having the run game, being down 14 early, it totally changed the complexion of the football game. But one thing that Case Keenum did in that one start against Philadelphia, he kept them on schedule all game long. And when you're a team that is as heavily dependent on the run as Chicago is, balance and staying ahead of the sticks, rather, it's paramount. You need it. And they didn't have that happen for him. Give me your top overreactions from week number 5 of the National Football League. 310-840-4910 is the number. I want to get to an AFC team that's definitely in shambles right now as well. But before we do that, let's go to Chris in Santa Clara wanting to check in. Chris, what's going on?
1: Hey, thanks for taking the call. My overreaction, it's baseball related, but you know, and it is still possible the Dodgers could win 4 out of 5. They could make it through to the World Series. But if they don't, is it an overreaction to start asking, are there any American League teams that might be willing to pick up the 7 years remaining on Ohtani's contract?
0: Why would you want to trade Ohtani?
1: Well, and I'm a solid Dodger fan for decades, but the reason the Dodgers have been so consistently good is that they make objective decisions even when you've got a beloved player. And I could go through 10 of them right now if you wanted. But it's not a hate at all. I think it's the opposite, that an average Ohtani is not worth for the Dodgers having to pay what it is for 7 years when it's a continued.
0: The only reason he's average is right now is because of the injury. He's not healthy.
1: Right.
0: I
1: think I'm more wondering, are there teams that you think in the AL, not the NL, the AL, we could handle 3 games a year per year against, you know, if he's on the other team.
0: Yeah.
1: Would anybody want him for the current contract, or would they? You have to start talking about discounts?
0: Certainly. I think so. He moves the needle. He puts butts in seats. He improves television ratings.
2: How does that work? Because that
1: contract, I think that's something
2: so
1: that, you know,
2: deferred.
1: Because if we lose, we're going to have to be looking at, you know, it's not going to be a rebuild by anybody else's standards, but by Dodger standards, it'll be a rebuild because it really is get to the World Series or bust. And if you're saying, hey, Ohtani's going to be more in the 260, you know, 265 range, maybe get 20-25 home runs, that's just not going to do it if you have to, because you got to keep Freeman and you got to keep Betts. And so it's going to have to mean Tucker moves, and you're going to have to move Ohtani.
0: Here's the thing, though. You're mentioning his numbers at the plate. The reason he's got that contract is not solely because of what he is at the plate. I'd be pitching his ass if I were them. Like,
1: right.
0: that's where he brings you maximum value. That's where we have conversations about him being one of the greatest athletes of all time. It's the two-way ability. Without that two-way ability, I'm totally in lockstep with you. Hell no, he's not worth the contract.
1: Right, and I'll tell you that every Dodger broadcaster, all of them I love, and you know who they all are, wonderful broadcasters, TV and radio in the last 2 months, every one of them has been consistently saying he's done as a starter. I mean, repeatedly, and you can name any of them. They're talking.
0: Is that a Shohei choice? Is that a Shohei choice, or is that an organization choice?
1: An organization choice.
0: That's a stupid choice by the organization. I appreciate the call, brother. I got to let you run, but I mean,
2: How do you trade a contract
0: mm-hmm.
2: that is so heavily deferred?
0: From like a numbers standpoint.
2: Yeah,
0: right?
2: Like I don't know how that works, if there's precedent for this, because most teams don't defer $600 million worth of money or $660 million worth of money. So like when you make a trade, hypothetically, they're not going to trade Ohtani, at least not yet. But hypothetically, if you were to make a trade like that, are you then signing on for that $660 million in defers? Or would you then spread that over the length of the current? Like, I don't know how that system would work.
0: So I guess what you're asking is, would the acquiring team have the freedom to restructure the deal?
2: Right.

0: essentially. So in baseball, do you have the salary? Do you have the salary match in baseball?
1: To make deals work
0: because there's no cap.
1: There's no cap. So you don't
0: theoretically have the salary match. That means, I mean, any team could go get them. But
1: not any team.
0: Well, not any team. But I want to double click on something he said because I do think it's fascinating, and I'm curious to know what like baseball peers think about it. If I'm the Dodgers, like, I paid this brother this money for a reason. I'm riding him as a pitcher till the wheels fall off, till he physically can't do it.
1: Well, they also knew when we may be at that point. That was a realistic possibility that in a few years he's not going to be able to pitch. He'd already had a couple injuries, so this is not new to them unless they're dumb as hell.
0: Which some baseball peers would say they are. But no, like, I don't know. To me, though, this isn't about Shohei Ohtani while they're down 2-0. So it's not about Shohei Ohtani. That lineup outside of him making far too much money to be able to only register 3 hits. No, I get it. Brewer stabbed like that. Give him all the credit as you want. Hits is 3 hits, though. You got to be better than that. They ended up scoring, 4 runs tonight? If it wasn't for the defensive woes of Milwaukee, you don't need to score 4 runs tonight. 4 runs does not, if you're a box score lover and you look at the final, 7-4 does not tell the story of what happened tonight between Milwaukee and LA. Milwaukee dominated this baseball game, no matter which way you slice it. A dominant effort. And to see a group like the Dodgers that has a lineup with all the horsepower in it that they do, to see them struggle this way, it's gut-wrenching. What's the bigger disappointment, though, if you're a Dodgers fan? Is it the way that your lineup played tonight, being able to register only 3 hits? Or are you looking at, you know, Yoshinobu Yamamoto saying, "Hey, Slim, we need you, brother. You get in the bag for a reason, champ. I need you to come up big in big moments, in big spots." He did the exact opposite tonight. Lasting just 2 2/3, the shortest stint of his postseason career, the shortest start of his postseason career for Yamamoto. So if you want to get on Shohei, great. If you want to the bats of the Dodgers tonight, great. But no one was expecting Yamamoto to last just 2 1/3. I wonder, moving forward in this series, what type of impact that has, him only being able to go 2 2/3. What type of pressure that puts on, you know, the manager moving forward here in terms of like, hey, how deep can we go game in and game out? 310-840-4910 is the number. We'll put the show to bed coming up on the other side of the break. We'll run through some more of your calls as well. Your final chance to get in on the phones next here on Westwood One Sports Tonight.
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23: We spend so much energy trying to be impressive, more attractive, more successful, more put together. 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In their new book, How to Feel Loved, psychologists Sonia Libomirsky and Harry Reese make the case that beauty, money, and status might spark attention, but over time, they can create distance. What builds real closeness, they say, isn't being admired, it's being known. Here's how you do it. Stop trying to impress. Start getting curious. Listen like your only job is to understand. 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Share a little bit more of yourself than might be comfortable. And to paraphrase the takeaway from the book, the most powerful words in any relationship aren't necessarily, "I love you," but "tell me more." I'm Dr. Sanjay Gupta, helping you live a better life.
24: And the Ad Council.

0: night. 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
1: 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We'll bring you a fresh installment of Nell Super Six Pack. My top six teams in the NFL as we get ready for week number six. Isn't that special? The week six Super Six Pack. Or as Gina likes to call it, the Super Sex Pack. Whatever floats your boat, baby. This is your show. Excited to do that. Do a little bit of NFL facts or cap as well. We're going to be loaded for you a little bit later on tonight. A couple of calls still hanging around. Jay is in San Francisco. I'm eager to hear from Jay. Jay, what's up, pal?
2: What's up? Hey, what's up? It's your boy Jay from the Bay. I called you about a week ago. We were talking about Denver game and what was going to happen during this Seattle game and how they had to march up to Seattle and do the battle, right? So, for sure. And how they were going to put the smack down on Seattle. Uh-huh. And I just want to know, and I got a couple other points to make out with you about the Vikings team being better than the Niners. And, you know, is this a trap game for Seattle now that they got whooped on by the Niners going into Thursday night with Denver, which I think it is. I think they're going to have a hard time with that game, too. We know that there's some other teams lingering around. But, yeah, I want to hear your thoughts on why the 49ers are different than all the other teams in the recent past and why you think they're better this time.
1: Yeah, I appreciate the call. I think Niners fans, the thing that should excite you the most about this football team is what you haven't had recently. You got Mykel Williams back. He made his season debut on Sunday against Seattle. That kid has got juice rushing the passer, and I'm a big fan of his. According to reports, you may get Bosa back coming up this Monday against Washington. So, one, I think you're going to have a pass rush when everybody's healthy. Can they stay healthy is the question. But last year, like, that was their biggest issue to me. They couldn't get after the quarterback. But then for the first time since you made it's 2:49 a.m. for me, too. For the first time since San Fran punched their ticket to the Super Bowl last, they've got a legitimate matchup piece on the perimeter of Mike Evans that Kyle Shanahan can scheme up and create matchups for. And you saw Mike Evans in the way that he balled out on Sunday, man. He is a matchup nightmare. He's still got a hell of a lot left in the tank when it comes to what he can provide for a football team. The question is, like you said, can they stay healthy? Can they stay healthy? That's the big question plaguing this group, man. Can you stay healthy? And recent history tells you no. They're not going to be able to stay healthy. I got Corey in Baltimore wanting to check in on the Dodgers. What's going on, Corey?
3: Good morning, man. You know what, man? I'm going to be a little calm when I say this, man. So this is addressed that Dodgers fan that just called. You know, I'm an O's fan, man. And for the past 2 years, you know what we've been doing? We've been sitting on the couch watching the Dodgers hoist that trophy. I guarantee his big head ass wasn't saying nothing when they signed Shohei Ohtani. He was sitting at the bar clashing beer cans together. But all of a sudden, that the freak, my man, has slowed down one season.
1: One season. Ain't that crazy?
3: I'm telling you, man, it's crazy how they switch up on you. I would slap the sugar honey iced tea up out of him, man. You know what I'm saying? The one person he should be questioning.
1: Gave us all a heart attack, Corey.
3: He should be questioning the front office about signing that Scoble dude because he's been terrible.
1: Well, yeah, Tariq got lit up. He got lit up yesterday.
3: That's who we should be complaining about instead of complaining about Shohei. That money ain't got nothing. Shohei is going to be an old-ass man before he even see that money. What is he talking about? He might even be dead and gone.
1: Well, knowing how and look, the way that Shohei rock, you probably get it stolen from him before you see the money.
3: Man, I'm telling you, man. Your people on here, man.
1: They be tripping, man. I know.
3: We got better things to fry, man. And you know what I want to say, man?
1: Yeah.
3: Fire Balloon Head and his friend. Pinky in the brain. Find him. Get him up out of Indianapolis, right, man. Have a good day, bro.
1: I appreciate you, man. Brother's been clamoring for them to get fired since the offseason. Man. Does anybody that deserves to be firing a coach, it's me. And I'm not going to. I'm not going to, because I believe my Washington Commanders, despite what America thinks, is going to turn this around, and me and Denton are going to be the happiest host-producer combo in all sports talk radio coming up here in a few weeks. You watch. Monday night in San Francisco. I'm shooting my shot right now. You stankin', trifling Niners fans. We're going to come to Levi, and we're going to pull your Levi's down and spank you. Now, a lot of you probably thought that was going somewhere it shouldn't have, but I keep it eight more than 92, baby.
4: Just like we thought with Corey. I just realized, this is the second day he's done this sugar, honey, iced tea thing, and I finally realized what he's doing with that.
1: Is he allowed to do that?
4: Yeah. No, it's actually great dancing around the FCC. I respect it tremendously. Oh, anyone that can toe the line without going over, I mean, you should have seen the way that Oliver jumped up. He was ready.
1: You should have said the way that I, like, ooh, you know, it made our hearts jump.
4: Anytime you can dance around the FCC like that, though, that's a friend of mine.
1: We haven't put Oliver on stream all show. It took one Packer dub for my man to come in head to toe in Green Bay gear, bro. He was not messing around. You should believe in your Packers, though, Oliver. That was a solid win. And you're going to get Micah back.
5: I really don't know how many more we're going to get, so I'm going to embrace it.
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1: Oh, yep, man. Start Christian Watson in your fantasy leagues, people. Him and Matthew Golden, bombs away again. That Dallas defense is awful. You all are great. Appreciate you being here. I hope you tap in with us later on tonight for Tell the Truth Tuesday here on Westwood One Sports Tonight. Thank you to Oliver. Appreciate our guy Denton Day. Drake Toll, Pete Souza. They'll get you through the morning. We'll see you later tonight.
0: This is Westwood One Sports.
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0: is the Drake Toll Show on Westwood One Sports and the Westwood One Sports app. Drake Toll with you from the Savannah Bananas organization. Locked on Big 12 right here on Westwood One Sports. ESPN play-by-play Pete Souza is out today. He's on ESPN 210 Florida International game. Addy Bates still produces. Laura Jimenez still runs the board. And the LA Rams still lose the football games. What is your concern level with Sean McVay and the LA Rams? Good morning, everybody. 310-840-4910. We can immediately open the phone line and the text line. What is your concern level with the LA Rams? I don't want to take away what the Bills did by winning the football game last night. And I do not want to take away the fact that, once again, we are proving that Josh Allen is the best quarterback of the National Football League. He's the most complete, destructive, elite, dual-threat quarterback that operates in football today. The best one alive, the best one doing it right now, is Josh Allen. I didn't know, this was news to me, thank you ESPN, that he was 0-7 in overtime in his career. That's been hanging over his head. The monkey on Josh Allen's back is an 0-7 record in overtime until last night, when I thought Joe Brady had some colossal moments and decisions, and I thought Sean McVay had colossal moments and decisions, that being the head coaches of both the Bills and the Rams respectively. But in the end, it was Josh Allen. His legs, his 331 all-purpose yards and two touchdowns, 121 rushing yards on just 10 carries. It was Josh Allen that led the Bills to victory. But that's weird, because multiple times the Bills lost this game. Last night in the fourth quarter, Allen leads this tactical, incredible drive late that was too fast. He finished early. 11 plays, 71 yards, 5.5 minutes off the board, and a touchdown for Buffalo, 34-27. But that left a minute and 39 seconds on the clock, and it only took a minute and 34 of those seconds for the Rams to score. They could have scored faster. They took their time. Immediately, they were in the red zone. I thought, Joe Brady, you idiot. Buffalo had its second and goal. L.A. was out of timeouts. You could have ran the ball for 3 yards and just pinned the Rams in a spot where the Bills score on either a field goal or a touchdown, and the clock effectively runs out. We all go home. Final score, Bills 30, Rams 27. But nope, you gave Matthew Stafford time. What did Stafford do with that time? 8 plays, 63 yards, minute 34 off, bang. Now, all of a sudden, it's 34-34. That's where I'm preparing. I'm writing my notes last night watching Monday Night Football. Joe Brady, Bills coach, rookie mistake. First-year head coach, bad clock management. On a weekend of terrible clock management, here's another addition to the, here's another chapter in that book, another addition on the album of bad clock management from Joe Brady. Just tell James Cook, your running back, hey, man, we need 3 yards right here. Get us at third and goal from the four. Let's watch that clock turn down, and then we'll kick a field goal. We'll win it. We'll go home. Nope. Instead, Bills score a touchdown. Now it's a 7-point game. Rams answer back immediately. We're going to overtime. Then when we get to overtime, it's maybe the NFL's most underrated running back. His name is James Cook. And last night had 111 yards and 2 touchdowns. But Cook last night, the same guy who led the NFL in rushing yards a season ago, he's third in the National Football League this year, doesn't get the love he deserves. Last night, he had 2 fumbles, lost one of them, and the fumble he lost was on the opening possession of OT. Bills have the football. Here, all right, James Cook, bam, fumble. Oh, we go from Bills knocking on the door of the red zone, deep in Rams territory, to L.A. ball. And what do the Rams do? Immediately, potent offense. They march it into field goal range. But I don't think you know this. The biggest deficiency for the L.A. Rams, the biggest problem right now for the Rams, is special teams, a kicking game. They don't have it. It's non-existent. On a night last night, where we saw more points scored in the fourth quarter than the other 3 quarters combined, on a weird, funky Monday Night Football, that was this legendary, fun, awesome game that I'll remember at the end of the year. I'll say, hey, remember that Buffalo Bills, LA Rams game on Monday? Like, yeah, that was awesome. Here's your moment. At home. The thicker kicker. You know, he's like, he's Harrison Meavis, has these love handles, and he trots out, he kind of waddles out there, 34-34. All we need you to do, same guy that shanked a field goal earlier, all we need you to do is hit this 48-yarder, which any other kicker in the National Football League can do. We need redemption from how bad you screwed up earlier. Here is Harrison Meavis to win the game for the Rams for a 48-yard field goal.
1: Meavis steps it off. Here's the snap, the spot, the kick from Meavis on the way, and it's blocked! It is blocked! It's blocked by the Bills! It didn't get there! And Buffalo will take over with 4:11 to go!
2: The most thankful person on the field is James Cook, without question.
1: Greg Rousseau came busting through and got a hand on the kick of Meavis. He deflected it. And we will play on.
0: That's as heard last night on Westwood One Sports. Oh, man. You told me all offseason the LA Rams have a generational roster that with Aaron Donald back, who was great last night, with Myles Garrett, who is still hurt, Puka Nacua and Matthew Stafford to Quentin Lake on the backside of the defense, the LA Rams have an all-time roster. You may have forgotten the kicker last night. After that, Buffalo didn't take long. Thank you, Josh Allen. 19-yard run, 13-yard run, and all of a sudden you're in field goal range. And it's T-Bass, 45 yards. It was good. 37-34, the final score. What is your concern level with the LA Rams? 310-840-4910. I'll tell you in a second what mine is. But first, I want you to hear the issue with the Rams. I want to build the concern level. I'm going to build it up, and then we'll give you some. I'm going to give you some context, and then we'll give you my concern. Here is the kicker, Harrison Meavis, the guy that missed a field goal, had a field goal blocked last night on his performance.
3: Just go back to work, find ways to fix it, and next play mentality, right?
4: Assess the kick. Was it a lower trajectory, but still they got up to block it? I mean, how much higher would it normally have been?
3: I felt like I hit it good. That's all I could tell you. I mean, I hit it good, gave it a chance. I'll have to look. I mean, I don't know. They had a good rush team, so.
4: Yeah.
5: What about on the first one?
3: First one?
5: Yeah.
3: I feel like I hit it solid, just came around it a little bit, pushed it to the left. So, yeah, got to be fixed, got to make those, and got to go back to the, you know, back to the training ground. And
0: boy, this guy's really good at hitting them solid, isn't he? Felt like he hit both of them real good last night, got all of it, got it exactly like I wanted it. If that's the case, if we're meeting Harrison Meavis at his best, the Rams, very obviously, have a hole in their football team, and its kicker, its special teams. Sean McVay would take responsibility for this, because last night there was an opportunity on 3rd and 5, as the Rams are churning some clock here in overtime. They don't want the clock to expire like it did on the Commanders. They don't want the opportunity for a snafu themselves. So they're trying to. There's this weird moment. Rams have the football in Buffalo territory within field goal range, where the Rams are trying to decide, how far do we push this? Do we try to keep marching it? Do we try to keep running some clock? How do we approach it? And on 3rd and 5 at the Buffalo 30, Kyron Williams takes the ball off right tackle, no gain. And I didn't mind that call because it gives you another 40 seconds to run off the clock. But the goal is here for the Rams is the more time we can take off, just in case we miss this field goal, the less time it will give Buffalo to go back down the field and score. I didn't mind that. I didn't mind that at all. And it still set you up for a 48-yard field goal that you should make 10 times out of 10 in the National Football League. But what it leads to, this blocked field goal, this loss for the Rams, is a huge crash out from Sean McVay at the podium. I wish I could play you the entire press conference because the dude sounded so scattered. But here's my favorite little clip. This is a really unhappy Sean McVay.
6: You know, with our PAT field goal, not even close to good enough, it cost us the game tonight.
7: 35?
6: Yeah, I'm going to evaluate everything.
7: With the third and five play, was there...
6: Yeah, it's, I'm, I, you know what? If I would have... I wish I would have had a better play call and gone for it, got it a lot tighter. I'm sick right now with myself, and I'm so proud of that group. You know, this is the tough part of sports, but I'm proud of that team. I'm proud of the way that we battled, and I'm sick that we came up short. And you know, I'll be regretting, you know, kicking that and not having a better call to be able to go for it on third down and go to fourth or whatever it was. And that's on me.
0: That's the Bills head coach, Sean McVay. Boss, the Rams head coach, I should say. Boss, your kicker sucks. Like, this has nothing to do with you on third and five, set up for a 48-yard field goal, running the ball off right tackle to put it on the hash that Mevis wants it on. There is no world where a head coach should go to the podium and apologize for just gaming the system and putting your football team in a position to win. Your kicker, Harrison Mevis, the thicker kicker. It's funny, right? Funny because fat. The guy from Missouri, right? And they call him the thicker kicker. It's funny, right? Because love handles. Who's 32nd in the NFL in field goal percentage. Who's 28th with his longest field goal at 48 yards this year. 28th in points, 29 of them. Who missed a field goal wide left earlier in the game, but, coach, I hit it good. I hit it good. Who had a kick blocked the very, coach, I hit it good. I did my job. You know, I did. They just got a good. They have good. They're really good over there. They're really good. The longest field goal that Harrison Mevis has kicked in his now year and a half NFL career, 52 yards. You're on the verge. You're on the verge of an all-time roster. A generational roster in L.A. We were using the word super team preseason. And you are now 2-3. What's the concern level? So I told you I'd give you that context. Well, my concern level is super high with the special teams kicking game Harrison Mevis. That's not your franchise guy. We're good now. All right, experiment over. Who's next? Who do we trade for? Where's Young Hoku? Where do we... Who's the kid with the goggles from Georgia? Let's go find somebody else. Let's go figure out something else. It's not Harrison Mevis. But what I think concern level overall for the Rams, it's zero. It's zero. When I think how worried am I about the LA Rams moving forward, I'm not. Because they still have Quentin Lake. And they still have Matthew Stafford playing at a high level. And Aaron Donald at a high level. And soon... they'll get one of the best defenders in the National Football League back. They'll have Myles Garrett on the defense with Aaron Donald right beside him. Kyron Williams has been a fine running back. Blake Corum, when both those guys are healthy, that 1-2 punch is great. Puka Nacua is still, Devontae Adams looks vintage, and Nacua is still one of the best wide receivers in the National Football League at full health. The distractions haven't been great, but man, I'm not going to sell Puka. Three games. 337 yards, averages over 100 yards per game. Tyler Higbee's a solid tight end. Like, I'm not worried about the Rams. And the Rams can afford, I told you yesterday, I'm not going to get on the show today, and I predict the Bills would win by 3. Said, I'm not going to come on the show today and tell you the Rams are dead or the Rams should be, you know, breaking it down to build it back up and soul searching and figuring out how to. Here's why. Because at 2-3, they're still just a game back of Seattle for second in the NFC West. And I mean, it's striking distance of San Francisco, three games back of San Francisco with 12 games to go. And you get San Fran again later down the line. But more importantly, your upcoming stretch is the Cardinals, the Raiders, the Chargers, the Commanders, the Cardinals, the Packers. That should be 6 consecutive wins. And I think Sean McVay knew that. Hey, we're not the Rams we want to be. We're not at full strength right now. As we build up into super team, let's figure this thing out for the first 5 games. And the Rams are still figuring it out. They're figuring out how to win together. Now you have 12 games. You have the span of a college football season. Your preseason's done. He had three of those preseason games, and you can count the first five of the regular season as your preseason. Your next 12 become crucial. They become key. But it's against the Cardinals, the Raiders, the Chargers, the Commanders, the damn Cardinals again, and the Packers. The Rams are fine. Concern level zero. I have no issue with the LA Rams. You lost the Bills last night. You didn't do this against Arizona. You didn't do this against Dallas. You didn't do this against Tampa. You did this against the Bills. You lost the Bills. So what? The Rams are fine. You know who's not fine? The Dallas Cowboys. I heard on the radio this week that Brian Schottenheimer has the hottest seat in the entire NFL. Is he about to get fired? That's next on the Drake Tolles Show.
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5: Yeah, you know, today is it's beautiful, man. The sun is shining, you know, and the birds are chirping. It's a-

0: A beautiful morning in Dallas, Texas. You know, I lived in the Dallas area. I should be clear. That'll make Addie upset. I lived in Waco for 5 years. And as a Cowboys fan, I think, and as somebody who lived around almost exclusively Cowboys fans, I realized quickly that it is maybe the most pessimistic fan base in the country for 4 months out of the year. And those 4 months are the football season. And the rest of the year is just hope. The rest of the year, it's like, all right, the Dallas Cowboys are off limits. No one talks poorly about the Cowboys. They're going to win this year. But I'm tired. As I sat down yesterday and Addie said, you know what, let's do a segment tomorrow on NFL coaches who are on the hot seat. I decided I am tired of coddling Brian Schottenheimer. So I'm listening to The Fan yesterday in Dallas. And I heard the take that Brian Schottenheimer has the hottest seat in the entire National Football League. Is it time to fire Brian Schottenheimer in Dallas? 310-840-4910. The phone line and the text line are open. 310-840-4910. I'm going to give you my coaches that I think are 1 foot out the front door, and a couple of them come from the NFC East. But I'm done. I am done treating Brian Schottenheimer like the baby of NFL head coaches. Here's what I mean by that. Brian Schottenheimer, the day he was hired, was this cool, different, awesome guy. Hey, man, let's bring in Shoddy, who worked his way up from offensive assistant analyst, assistant to the head coach, guy in the corner of the room, and now all of a sudden, he's the head coach of the mighty Cowboys, David versus Goliath. Here's the deal. David versus Goliath is a biblical story. In that case, David beat Goliath, and it was awesome. This is the Dallas Cowboys in 2026. We're a few thousand years removed from the whole actual David and Goliath thing. And now your head coach, David, looks a whole lot more like the David that we were told at the beginning of the story. He was going to the little shepherd boy. We got a little shepherd boy as the head coach. And I know it's crass to make fun of the shepherd boy. But Brian Schottenheimer is not getting the job done. Is it time to fire Brian Schottenheimer? The phone line is open for you to call or text. 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The Westwood One Sports app, 310-840-4910. It is the Drake Toll Show. Addie Bates produces. Laura Jimenez runs the board. Pete Sousa is out today. He'll be on ESPN2 tonight. Can I take you back to Schottenheimer's opening press conference? Here's what Shoddy had to say the day he was named the head coach of the Dallas Cowboys.
1: We're going to win. And we're going to win a championship. Otherwise, why are we doing it?
0: Yeah, to be fair to him, he didn't give a timeline on when that was going to come, because the winning thing hasn't happened yet, Brian Schottenheimer. At 9-12-1 overall, remember that one tie was when you allowed 40 points last year to the Green Bay Packers? And coming off a 24-16 loss, don't forget, just because the Cowboys didn't play on Sunday, don't forget how bad it was last Thursday, a 24-16 loss to the previously 0-4 Tampa Bay Buccaneers. You handed them their first win of the season, and now Schottenheimer is three games below 500 in his tenure, his now year and a half as the head coach of the Cowboys. Former players, former coaches have labeled the unit as poorly coached, and that's where I want to start here. Schottenheimer is actively proved. Texters, 310-840-4910, Mike in Texas says Schottie shouldn't have been hired. This team has too much talent to have someone unproven at the helm, which is 100%, that's spot on. Schottenheimer is proving he lacks the fundamental game management. Say hello to the game in Brazil against the Ravens a couple weeks ago. Situational awareness. Say hello to the loss against the Tampa Bay Buccaneers. Holistic roster control. He lacks all of that that's required of an NFL head coach right now. The Cowboys, through five games, have allowed 136 points. Inferior offenses are hanging around dictating game scripts. The Bucs did it without Baker Mayfield. Cowboys are allowing 27 points per game. Christian Parker is failing. The new hotshot defensive coordinator, the Band-Aid you brought in, Brian Schottenheimer, is going to prove himself. Okay, well, he hasn't yet. Okay, well, he's going to bring in Christian Parker, who's going to prove himself. He hasn't done that yet. The guys that you told me were blue-collar, bootstraps guys, they're the ones who have walked into Dallas and not been good enough. Mike Pettine was added yesterday, former Packers defensive coordinator, onto the set in the middle of October, was added to the staff because Dallas needs so much help. I've got Dak Prescott throwing for 300 yards, a run game with Javonte Williams that's decent, a receiver core, might be the best two-headed monster in the NFL with CeeDee Lamb and George Pickens. Oh, and Jake Ferguson's a pretty good tight end. But the Cowboys have reached the ceiling with an inexperienced head coach and a defensive coordinator that I'm supposed to trust because he's young and energetic. Schottenheimer has spent a long career as an offensive coordinator. He's seen the way things operate in New York with the Jets and with the Rams or the Seahawks or the Cowboys. But he has exposed an NFL coaching flaw. He manages games like a play caller, not a program builder. And guess what Brian Schottenheimer is? Bingo! A play caller, not a program builder. And it's fun, isn't it? It's fun when Schottenheimer beats the Commanders and then he walks into the locker room postgame. Hey, hey, hey, all right, all right, all right. Hey, hey, Dak had 300, yeah. Javonte Custer, yeah. Deron intercept, yeah. That's fun, isn't it? It's great. What about when you lose to the Buccaneers? What about when you're 9-12-1? What about when you're a play caller and not a game manager, not a program builder? Because that's what I'm worried about Brian Schottenheimer becoming. That's what I'm worried Brian Schottenheimer is. I'm worried that Schottenheimer has kind of always showed us his true colors, but we haven't thought about it that deeply. Because remember, Jerry Jones said, you got to trust us on this one. We got our guy, head coach. We're going to do it a little bit different around here. We're going to buy. Remember that Giants loss, that week one loss to the Giants? I mean, I was going back in the annals last night. I was looking through Brian Schottenheimer's tenure as the Cowboys head coach the last 2 years. And I found that clip from his opening press conference, right, where he says, we're going to win. Just didn't tell you when that was going to happen. And I went back to a press conference clip from that loss against the Giants. And it's almost as if you could play this at the end of every loss. Like, it's starting to get so, you know, head coaches that lose, their voice becomes like a nail. It's nails on a chalkboard. They can never say the right thing. They keep saying the same thing over and over and over and over. And it's all, you know, sometimes it becomes time for a new voice, like Sean McVay in Buffalo or John Harbaugh in Baltimore. It becomes time for a new voice, Mike Tomlin in Pittsburgh, in these markets where guys have been for decades or a decade plus, that is, in the case of McVay. Schottenheimer's been there a year and a half, and I'm already tired of it. Here he is after that Giants loss a few weeks ago, and this could apply to any single loss the Cowboys have had in his first 2 years.
2: You know, one of the things, not excuse, guys, we did not play well. But you got young players, and young player closes, and Jackson Dart boots and gets outside. We don't push three different times to the f-ing flat route, excuse my language. Those are going to happen, and we have to coach the young players better. But when you play young players, it's part of the deal, and they need to learn quickly.
0: Hey, a couple things here. Didn't the Cowboys, I didn't catch this in the moment, but again, I was going back last night thinking, all right, let's listen to some Brian Schottenheimer clips. Didn't blame himself, didn't blame the coaching staff. He blamed the young players. And then he blamed the young players for not playing well against Jackson Dart. So I started thinking, that's weird. When did Jackson Dart become an old player? Right? Is it a little weird to you? Jackson Dart's also a young player. He seems pretty ready, right? He's the guy you're talking about burning your defense, Brian Schottenheimer. And didn't the Cowboys retool with veterans? Didn't you bring in Von Miller a week before that quote? Yeah, it's our young player. Our young guys couldn't get it done. Oh, and then I'm going to drop the F-bomb, right, guys? Because I'm cool like that. Because I'm fired up, because I'm passionate, because I'm different. And I like those corporate shills they usually hire as the coach of the Dallas Cowboys. No, I got heart. I got passion. I got that grit in me. I'm Marty's son. And where has that gotten Dallas? 310-840-4910. Would you fire Brian Schottenheimer? Let's take you to the phone lines. Antonio in Texas. Give me your thoughts on Brian Schottenheimer. You're on the Drake Toll Show.
3: Drake, good morning. I'm a new listener. I normally try to catch a show while I'm driving to work. I'm doing that right now. I will say this, as always, as a Cowboys fan, been a Cowboys fan since the mid-90s. And while it was easy to be a fan then, it's been hard ever since.
0: Yeah, but, man, Antonio, you picked a really good time to get on the bandwagon, and then that bandwagon just fell apart after that. I'm sorry.
3: It was a good time to get on the bandwagon in the 90s, but I've stayed on ever since, so that's that. Yeah, yeah. I will say this. As always, the owner should fire the GM, but we know that's not going to happen. That's number one. Right. Number two, Schottenheimer is Timu, Jason, Jason, I've got a coach, Cole Clapper, you know, that's who he is. Yep. The saving grace that I will give Christian Parker, and I do listen to a lot of the Cowboys radio in the Dallas area, even though I'm from the Houston area, is that our defense is banged up. He is a first-year defensive coordinator. He was in high demand back in the summer. You know, there were other teams looking at him and stuff like that. I mean, I don't know what we would see if he had his full tools and everything like that. Vaughn Miller is not as advertised. I don't know if you're familiar with Brian Broaddus in the Dallas area. He was the one guy in the Dallas area that was not high on Vaughn Miller. No offense to him. You know, I don't tell a man what to do for a living, but I think maybe his time has passed. Maybe if we had got him when he was doing the Rams, maybe. Yeah. But I will say this. As far as Schottenheimer goes, still early in the season, but if he

0: God bless.
1: Antonio, God bless you. Appreciate that phone call and appreciate any time. I mean, it is a daunting look. We're live on Sirius XM Channel 260, the Drake Toll Show on YouTube, Westwood One Sports. I mean, this is it's a legacy brand of media. And when to pick up the phone and call or text the show, always appreciate that, because instantly 200 cities in America and their local radio stations have this show on right now. And guys like Antonio can give their thoughts. And I appreciate the gall to call in and give a sports take. Because, I mean, there's somebody out there right now who disagrees. But it's not me. Antonio hit the nail on the head. It is time, and Jerry has not done this very often. This goes in tandem with a text we just got in Texas. It says Jerry will not fire him. Look at the last two coaches. Jerry let the contracts run out. He doesn't want to pay a coach's contract, even if they may be fired. And on that point, it's Dallas cannot afford, with where Dak Prescott is and where your offense is skill position wise, Dallas cannot afford to waste what they've got right now. And they are wasting it. Today, Tuesday, October 13th, it's being wasted. Dak's being wasted. So I'm not one of those fire Dak guys. And what you have sitting waiting in the wings is a Mike Tomlin or a Sean McDermott, the Bills coach from a year ago. You've got guys that are proven coaches in the National Football League that are waiting for a job, that are working in the offseason for their next opportunity. I'd rather have them than Brian Schottenheimer. I'm not an idiot. I mean, I brought up Von Miller there, and that was almost as a joke of, you know, Schottenheimer saying his young guys need to play better. It's like, all right, young guys, huh? You retooled all offseason with these older players, these veterans to bring them in, guys like Von Miller, who's supposed to be, what did Von say at some point in the offseason? Like, oh, you know, you bring me in and I'm worth 30 plays a game, even if I don't touch the field. I'm the best leader. I'm the best teammate you'll ever find. When the hell do I see that, huh? And now I know, like, the reason I say, like, Antonio's got gall, like, he's got guts calling him, is because already, like, we got a text. It says Dak should go. Should have gone 3 years ago. There are two sides of this aisle for Cowboys fans. Who's on the hot seat here? If it's Dak Prescott or if it's Brian Schottenheimer. In my opinion, it's Brian Schottenheimer. And everybody of you, you're right, Antonio's spot on. Everybody's spot on. The owner should fire the GM. And the joke there is it's both Jerry Jones. He's the owner and the GM. But as long as Jerry's the owner, and I've accepted, I think a lot of Cowboys fans have accepted that Jerry Jones is going to keep being the owner. Like, get over that. Let's get over that hump. There's not like, oh, well, I think the GM should go, nope, get over it, because this is the way that it is in Dallas. From there, all you can hope for is that Brian Schottenheimer's leash is cut short and that Sean McDermott or Mike Tomlin is on the phone. I haven't even gotten to the rest of my hot seats. We got 3 hours together, you and I. And I'll make sure that you hear why Dan Quinn and Jim Harbaugh should both be out. I'll give that to you in the 8 o'clock Eastern time hour right here on Westwood One Sports and the Westwood One Sports app. In the meantime, I was watching a baseball game last night, the Dodgers and the Brewers. And for some reason, the voice of the Dodgers was broadcasting the game on Fox. And he didn't seem to give a rat's ass about the Brewers. This is a problem. Next on the Drake Toll Show.
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0: get it. I don't have to like it. And I mean, on top of that, some guys do it to varying degrees of success. Like Vin Scully. You put Vin Scully on a national game, and I'm cool with it. Or you put Jason Benetti on a national game, and I'm cool with it. And I would really love to wake up today and tell you that baseball was electric last night, because it was, and I can tell you that. But I'm watching the Dodgers and the Brewers yesterday, and I'm like, something's missing. Something's not right here. And it's the fact the voice of the Dodgers, Joe Davis, is the one calling the game. I got a text last night from a pretty well-respected media member, somebody who works pretty high up for a TV company. It says, dude, you are right. Joe Davis is an effing Dodgers shill. The Brewers just hit a game-tying home run, and he announced it with all the excitement of an NPR anchor. Ha! It's Westwood One Sports, the Westwood One Sports app, and it's time for our biggest losers of the day. Biggest loser of the day, number one, is it Joe Davis? I got two calls for you. The first one from Joe Davis last night between the Dodgers and the Brewers is when the voice of the Dodgers, Joe Davis, who also works for Fox, is calling this game nationally for both teams and All-America for Fox. Here is the captain delivering and giving the Brewers the lead in the third inning.
1: Finds the ball, center field, it's down. Hamilton's in to score the tying run. Terrain comes in behind him. Milwaukee takes the lead, and it's Christian Yelich coming through.
0: Well, I wouldn't know that, would I? I was just like, all right. Headed to center field. He's coming home to score. And he's home. All right. Hey, no, where's the oomph, the energy? You should be excited, right, Joe? Like, one of the teams scored. Massive hit. They were down against the mighty Dodgers, 2-1. Well, later on, it got worse. Here's that home run that my texter friend, my media member, I won't out him, the William Contreras tie game a couple of innings later.
1: It's a high drive to deep center. Páez going back. It is gone! And it's tied again! Contreras knew it!
0: I like the build up, by the way, on this one. It is gone! Like, it's if he's right there. We're about to do it, Joe. You're gonna do it. You're gonna be excited. Then we're not. We're not excited about it, are we? No, we're not. Good morning, Addie Bates, local steam head of the Drake Toll Show, Westwood One Sports, the Westwood One Sports app. I think I'm out. I think I'm out on Joe Davis national games when the Dodgers are playing here.
2: I was out last year when it was him, Eduardo Perez, and Jessica Mendoza, and the Dodgers were down early, and they all looked at each other disgusted. Like,
0: aren't they all? They're all three Dodgers, right?
2: Well, not Eduardo. He's more national. He's national.
0: Okay.
2: And he also works for MLB Network Radio.
0: But
2: so.
0: Mendoza. Mendoza's
2: yes,
0: Dodgers.
2: Yes, Mendoza and Joe Davis are both, yes, they're both Dodgers people. Which it's like you shouldn't have two Dodgers affiliates or people related to the Dodgers on a call. And I know we had people saying that we're such babies for thinking this, but just listen. Listen to the lack of excitement he has when another team hits a home run. This is at the national level. Like this is game 40 out of 162. This is the NLCS. This is the NLCS. Like, it's so obvious. There are a million other broadcasters that I think should have a chance at this. And Joe Davis, you're great at what you do in the LA market.
0: Oh, yeah. I mean, if he's the voice of my team, he's a buttery voice. Fine energy. Like, I'm never going to be annoyed if he's calling games for my team. He doesn't really get that excited for the Dodgers, even. Like, the dude's one of those. We live in a world, if I may for a second, like, Kevin Harlan is the antithesis of this, and it's great. We live in a world where students are taught in, because I went to Baylor. We didn't have broadcasts. I had to figure this whole thing out on my own. But after a while, I was like, okay, I learned that, like, Syracuse and Arizona State are good broadcast schools. We're bringing these kids up and telling them the less energy, the better. Like, hey, really dial it in. When you're the voice of a team, like, it's awesome to go nuts a little bit. To, like, really get pumped when something big happens, because it's what fans feel. Like, they want that. I don't need you to be this smooth, incredible wordsmith when you're calling a game for a team. At the national level, I like a little oomph, a little pizzazz. But professionalism, I'm not getting oomph or pizzazz. I'm getting solely professionalism. We've taken the soul. I'm cooking. We've taken the soul out of broadcast. Because used to it was, on Painted Sky, God's Hands touched down to Happy Valley, Pennsylvania. You're like, oh my gosh, this is incredible. And today it's like, here they come, Penn State and Notre Dame. Let's play ball. Like, no, don't take the magic. We've lost the magic. Joe Davis has lost the magic. He's our first biggest loser of the day. Second biggest loser of the day. You see this last night? The fat kicker, I mean, thicker kicker. Isn't it funny we just fat shame this guy? LA Rams, they've called him the thicker kicker for a long time. And I didn't realize until last night, I texted my group chat with my college buddies, like, this guy's a big dude. I don't know if I realized just how thick he is, but he sure is one fat kicker. One of the guys sent, makes me uncomfortable. They call him the thicker kicker. Harrison Meavis, the kicker for the LA Rams, wide left on his first field goal attempt. And then the game winner in overtime for Meavis is blocked. He would go on to say in the post-game press conference that both of them, he thought he struck well. I did my job, guys. I did everything I could. Addie, what's best is I started digging into this Harrison Meavis guy, this Missouri kid. His career-long field goal in the NFL dating back to last year when he became the starter is 52 yards. His long this season is 48 yards. He has a 55% field goal rate. None of that's good. Like, if you're the Rams and you want a super team, your biggest loser of the day is the thicker kicker, Harrison Meavis, who might need a bigger jersey.
2: Yeah, we might actually see, like, a Ray Finkel sort of deal happening here, turning into Detective Einhorn. Like, I just could see this happening.
0: I don't know who that is.
2: So, from the movie Ace Ventura, Ray Finkel has a wide left, and he's a kicker for a team, and they lose. So then he goes into hiding, and then, you know, I don't want to spoil the movie. Go watch it. But that's what I can see here, the thicker kicker. It's bad. But, I mean, Buffalo is no stranger to wide lefts and wide right in particular, so, you know.
0: Wow. Okay. This is an article from Week 10 last year. Rams to start 243-pound kicker.
2: Golly!
0: That's awesome, man. He's a big boy. He's a really big boy, which I appreciate. And that has nothing to do with whether or not he's good at kicking. I think he used to be in the AFL. No, he's in the UFL, which is even cooler. Like, he's got a great story. I'm not saying the guy needs to lose weight. I'm saying he needs to make field goals. In the meantime, Thicker Kicker is going to stick as a nickname for our biggest loser of the day, Harrison Meavis, who helped bury the Rams last night. Also our biggest loser, keep it on the gridiron and in the National Football League. It has been really bad, what we've heard out of the Tennessee Titans. Here is another iteration of our biggest loser of the day. This time it's just the entire Tennessee Titans franchise.
3: The time we're in game five of year one. And I get it. It hasn't been good. We're 0-5. To be honest with you guys, when you look at just overall, and I'm just going through personal experience, you know, I've been on some of the worst teams in football. I've won a Super Bowl. I've been to a Super Bowl twice. I've seen both ends of the spectrum in terms of how you build a football team and how it grows. And right now in this part of where we're at, this is all about getting better. It's all about establishing a foundation. I would love to have a few more wins in here, and I'm not disregarding that at all.
0: Sometimes I start a sentence, and I have no idea how I'm going to end it. We're in game five of year one, and that is which we, and therefore, and as I was saying, like, he's just completely lost. Like, and you know what? I don't really know.
2: He wants a few more wins.
0: Foundation. It's like, that's always the best.
2: You need one more win.
0: Like 38 seconds in. Foundation. A few more wins, yeah. He's winless as the head coach of the Titans. That was Robert Saleh, the head man in Tennessee. And same Robert Saleh, who didn't work out with the Jets, and decides to go to Tennessee, where he was actually a pretty hot commodity coming out of San Francisco this offseason to be a head coach in the NFL. And I do feel a little bad for Robert Saleh, because I cannot imagine, I don't know how you're supposed to win in Tennessee. They suck on fire.
2: Should have stayed in Houston. They should have stayed in Houston. Just going to say that. For our Houston affiliate down there.
0: Is that an Oilers reference?
2: Yeah, of course it is. Yeah, should have stayed in Houston.
0: The year of our Lord, 2026.
2: Never forget.
0: Final biggest loser of the day, Dan Quinn. This lead from the Washington Sun is awesome. Quote written on Sunday, as soon as the clock hits zero, Dan Quinn ripped the headset off his backwards ball-capped head and spiked it into the turf. In much the same way a well-prepared quarterback of a well-coached team might be expected to do with the football. When his team is out of timeouts and well within range of a game-winning field goal in the final ticking seconds of a critical NFL game. Well done. Well done to the Washington Sun. No spike this weekend from Jaden Daniels, the quarterback of the Commanders. Clock runs out. Game is over. If he could have only taken notes from his head coach, Dan Quinn. Addy Bates produces. Laura Jimenez runs the board. 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Our members are the mission. You're listening to the Drake Toll Show. Pete Souza out today. He'll be on ESPN2 tonight with Jacksonville State and Florida International. Those were your biggest losers of the day. Coming up in our obituaries. Dead today. The LA Rams? Are they in serious trouble? That's next on the Drake Toll Show.
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1: Time to expire without even getting a kickoff. That can't happen, period. Especially to a coach who had already choked away a 28-3 lead in the Super Bowl the way Dan Quinn did. Look, everybody loves Dan Quinn, but everybody hates his clock management. Except the Giants, who celebrated that tie like they had just won the Super Bowl. How can a coach, an offense coordinator, and a quarterback have so little situational awareness or clock management in that situation? This is the type of game that gets people fired and sticks to anybody who had anything to do with it their entire careers. No, their entire lives. That was a meltdown for the ages where everybody is to blame and can submarine an entire season, and I'm pretty certain it will. I'm Jim Rome.
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0: I mean, Stafford's amazing. He really is for his age and what he. But
1: who?
0: Yeah.
1: Well, George, couple audio issues there. We got you. Yep, I think we got you back. George, fire away.
0: Yeah, I mean, that guy runs over 100 yards. No spike. Come on, wake up, Rams. You know, come on. And they easily could have won that game. And Sean has to take some responsibility for the ticket kicker and just get an average kicker. My gosh, like you said, 55%. That's terrible.
1: Yeah, he's got a great point. George, always appreciate your phone call. You have a great day, my friend. You know, we had audio earlier of Sean McVay postgame. Here's kind of what George is alluding to. Here is McVay when he took the podium about being, it's just a really unhappy Sean McVay.
2: You know, with our PAT field goal, not even close to good enough, it cost us the game tonight.
3: 35.
2: Yeah, I'm going to evaluate everything.
3: With the 3rd-and-5 play, was there?
2: Yeah, you know what? If I would have known, yeah, I wish I would have had a better play call and gone for it, got it a lot tighter. I'm sick right now with myself, and I'm so proud of that group. You know, this is the tough part of sports, but I'm proud of that team. I'm proud of the way that we battled, and I'm sick that we came up short. And you know, I'll be regretting, you know, kicking that and not having a better call to be able to go for it on 3rd down and go to 4th or whatever it was. And that's on me.
1: Yeah, I'm not so sure, Sean, if those are the words we should be sharing. It shouldn't be that, hey, on 3rd and 5, late, with an opportunity to win the football game on a field goal, I should have tried to get us closer. Like, I'm with George here. Maybe the biggest loser of the day is Sean McVay for burying the kicking woes, for burying how concerned we are with Harrison Meavis, the kicker, and instead saying that, oh, we just got to put ourselves in a better position. Better position? You'd line up a 48-yard field goal in the National Football League to go win the game. There aren't much better positions to be in. Your obituary's dead today. That would be the L.A. Rams kicker, Harrison Meavis, at least his role as kicker for the L.A. Rams. Dead today, Jim Harbaugh is the head coach of the L.A. Chargers. You know, I think Harbaugh, now winless, 0-5, could be on the hot seat. I'm going to make the case later that he's in the top 3 in the National Football League for coaches on the hot seat. But we've got audio from Justin Herbert, who said, you look, 0-5, that Herbert still has, and he says this with the largest frown you've ever seen in your life. Herbert said he still has optimism moving forward. Justin?
4: Yep, a lot of young guys and a lot of good things. I thought we ran the ball really well today. Defense played outstanding again. And so it's just on us to go score points and convert on 3rd down.
1: It's on us. It's on Mike McDaniel, the offensive coordinator, former head coach of the Dolphins, for us to go score points. Let's take you to San Diego to a Chargers fan. Michael, good morning. Good to hear from you again on the Drake Toll Show. Is Jim Harbaugh on the hot seat? Is his tenure as the Chargers head coach possibly dead today?
5: I think it's dead today. He is on the hot seat. Justin Herbert's on the hot seat. And I think we need inspiration. Our backs are against the wall. I think we need to watch, remember the movie Rudy? We need to watch Remember the Titans. Any Given Sunday. Or we could take as far back as, let's watch the Bad News Bears. Can our inner Tanner come out? Can a Kelly come out? We need inspiration, Drake.
1: I appreciate that call, as always, Michael. They do need inspiration. Look, there are degrees of bad. There's bad where it's like, hey, guys, you know, we lost a couple games in a row, but we're going to be okay. Let's listen to our veteran leaders as they give a pep talk pregame. Then there's bad that we're watching Remember the Titans. Everybody remembers that moment when they were in middle school, junior high, high school. Maybe it was your college bowling team. Our coach is like, you know what? My house, 7 o'clock, we're watching Remember the Titans. That was never a sign of things going well. That was never a sign things were going well at all. Like, look, see how the racial divide, and they came together, and they played well. And you're like, coach, what does this have to do with us? What does segregation in high school football in the 60s have to do with rural Arkansas 0-6, 5A West. You're like, I don't know. It's a message. Write that down. Take notes. I'm with Michael on this one. maybe the Chargers should watch Remember the Titans and reboot. Dead today, professionalism at Major League Baseball press conferences. You are listening to Westwood One Sports and the Westwood One Sports app. It is the Drake Toll Show. Drake Toll with you as Addie Bates produces. Laura Jimenez runs the board. We're giving you our obituaries, eulogizing things that are dead today. And this one's a little tongue-in-cheek. There were the Twin Stripe reporters, two 12-year-old kids, who were allowed into the press conference for Pat Murphy this week. He's the manager of the Milwaukee Brewers, and it was awesome. First thing they asked before the game was, yeah, Coach, Christian Yelich has been on a hot streak, and he's benched today. Why is that? And the room, the air was sucked out of the room. They're like, all right, these kids mean business. Well, post-game, these 12-year-olds, they both came back. And these are friends of the program. I've been around these kids. They're top-notch. Their family's top-notch. They came back to the post-game press conference, and they grilled Pat Murphy again. Here are the Twin Stripe reporters, 12 years old, with the manager of the Milwaukee Brewers.
6: Congratulations. So, did you say anything to Miz after a rough second inning to
7: did
6: help him keep going? Did you say anything to Miz after a rough second inning to help him keep going strong? Because he came back out there and did great.
7: Yeah. We have a stick, a paddle. I don't know if your parents use that, but we have a paddle we keep in the back room there, and we just paddle him. And I think I struck him 7 or 8 times, but then after that, he seemed to get the message.
1: Really good. Really good from Pat Murphy. That was coming after Sunday night where the Miz, Jacob Mizorowski, helped the Brewers to win over the Dodgers. Addie, Pat Murphy's a national treasure. You put him in a room with two 12-year-olds asking questions, and this thing, it was cinema.
8: I mean, this is the guy that has pocket pancakes. He keeps little pancakes in his pocket so he can just eat throughout the game. But also, he's showing his age there. There's no way. I don't even think my cousins here, who are like 13 and 12, I don't even think they know what a spanking is. I don't think they know what that is.
1: Adrian Peterson's somewhere right now going, hey, whoa!
8: I know damn well they don't know what a paddle is. I know they don't know what that is.
1: Twin Stripe reporters, baby. Your final obituary, dead today, the Tennessee Titans draft strategy. We have leaked audio from the franchise over the last 3 years of how they've evaluated players at the combine. Take a listen.
9: But I'm standing over here, and I don't do this with men very often. I started examining his body. Because I didn't know he was a great athlete. And I looked, and I watched up and down. And I looked at his ass, and I looked at the whole. And then I looked at his hands. Look at his hands. He's got these, like, claws. And I got it. You are a great athlete. I didn't know.
1: Maybe that's why things have gone so poorly in Nashville the last few years. These huge claws. Fire. Really good stuff. Lift them up and down.
9: Okay, we have it in our side. Fire. Boom.
1: Boom.
8: He had this beautiful ass.
1: I was looking at his ass.
9: He was a tough cookie.
1: He's like, I don't usually do it, but I was like, all right. It's like, I guess.
9: A little bit suspect.
1: I realize this guy's a pretty good athlete. Like, right, let's draft him. It's Cam Ward. It's him looking at Cam Ward. It's got claws. Those are your obituaries today on the Drake Toll Show. Westwood One Sports. The Westwood One Sports app. Time for the quickie. It's the top five headlines in all of sports. Addie Bates reads them. Drake Toll responds. Roll tape.
8: Woo! Dodgers' decision on sitting Ohtani in Game 3 hinges on his health.
1: He sucks. So, I mean, well, not like universally. Like, obviously, Shohei Ohtani is one of the greatest to ever play baseball. But right now, Shohei Ohtani is not good. And the Dodgers know it. Dave Roberts knows it. I've seen a lot. Year in and year out, it's kind of foolproof. The second the Dodgers lose one game in the postseason, the comments explode of like, this is finally exposed. Dave Roberts is terrible. I don't think Dave Roberts is terrible. But Shohei Ohtani has been this postseason. 3 hits. It is 20 ABs. No extra base hits in the postseason either. Crunch time, Dodgers down by 2 games. You need a guy like that to rise to the occasion. And now we're talking about possibly benching him. This is as shaky, and this is including last year's World Series that went 7 games. This is as shaky as the Dodgers have looked in a postseason since 2023. Yeah, this is as big a question mark as I've had around the Dodgers in 3 years. That's not good. Really not good. Dodgers lose again last night. Final score 7-4 at the hands of the Brewers. That's a minute.
8: Well, he's dealing with a left knee and a right bicep issue. And I was I was working the pregame show yesterday, and Ryan Spielborgs, who was on site, was saying that he went to go watch his batting practice. He was like, "That's not Otani. That's his evil twin brother out there."
1: Interesting. The gambling one? That's the gambling twin brother? Is that what's happening out there?
8: I think that's what that could be. Mm-hmm. Here's your next headline. Dellauder and Ramirez ignite offense as Guardians steal game one on the road versus the Tampa Bay Rays.
1: Boy, a week ago, I was ready to write off the Cleveland Guardians. And we spent some time through Banana Ball in Cleveland and had a two-game stint out there. And it was the same day the Guards won the division, the Central. And it's just such an underrated baseball town because Cleveland has, by and large, sucked at pretty much everything since the dawn of time. Football has not been great, obviously. Basketball has that 1 year. Nice. And then baseball. And it's been just a world of hurt and sorrow. Cleveland itself was staring down the barrel of more hurt and sorrow, down 2-0 in the ALDS, before rattling off 3 straight against the Chicago White Sox, and now going on the road to Tampa and winning 7-3. This is a Tampa team, I mentioned this a lot in their series victory over the Yankees, that mucked it up. Low scoring, let's make it gross baseball. Oh yeah, you want to out-gross Cleveland? Yeah, good luck with that. The Guardians last night mucked it up even better. Rallied, late scoring, put the game away. Good for Cleveland. They were up 4-3, by the way, going into the ninth. 3 insurance runs, 7-3 victory. I got a lot of questions about Tampa and its bullpen moving forward.
8: Here's your next headline. Rams offensive lineman Jackson punches Bills linebacker Chubb at midfield after a quote-unquote emotional game.
1: Yeah, I've seen this clip a couple times, and here's why I haven't brought it up today. Who cares? You know, it's like it was a cheap shot, stupid, idiotic. It's the top headline on ESPN, so obviously you should care. But what a just pointless moment where, I don't understand, like Bradley Chubb, these are two guys who didn't really have a massive impact on last night's game. It wasn't like, Bradley Chubb had the game-stealing interception or Larrick Jackson had a missed tackle. No, this was just really stupid. And he said post-game, it's the emotions. You know what I mean? Emotional game. It was a close game. This was the middle of a media scrum. Like, there were cameras all around. Dudes are trading jerseys. Guy just walks up and sucker punches him while Jared Goff's talking to the media. This made no sense and was completely Bush League rookie, worse than rookie. I mean, I'm out on this storyline and it mattering at all. This is just attention grabbing and stupid. That's a minute.
8: The South Carolina Gamecocks would like a message with you then.
1: They also like punching people. That's a good point.
8: Mm-hmm. Yep. Here's your next headline. Dan Quinn says, no one is pleased after Commanders botch play fuels fan angst.
1: Oh, we down to the end of the road. Look, I don't think it's Dan Quinn's fault. I'm flying to Provo, Utah today. Do they have Boys to Men in Provo?
8: Probably not.
1: Would this be the first time that Boys to Men has ever heard? If I had just blasted on my speakers, this could be a new one for them. I could introduce Boys to Men to Provo. I'll be on site for Notre Dame BYU this weekend. The Dan Quinn tenure in Washington started so well and has just kind of been a disaster since year one. And I don't blame Dan Quinn for what happened at the end of the game. Your quarterback was just an idiot. Jaden Daniels has to look at the clock and just spike the ball or throw it out of bounds. Dan Quinn doesn't have the ball in his hands for the final play, right? So you got to trust your quarterback. NFL, multimillionaire, dude's getting paid plenty to just clock it. Instead, he was an idiot. Now, Dan Quinn, where Dan Quinn's gone wrong is his post-game press conferences and his approach to the whole situation. This is where Quinn has gone off the rails, and Commanders fans are now comparing him, his stupidity, to the end of the Ron Rivera era, where Rivera's press conferences were also off the rails. That's not good company to be in, as Rivera also got fired. We will give you Dan Quinn our hottest seat in the NFL at 8:20 Eastern time. Stick around for that.
8: That's a name I have not heard in a fat minute.
1: Ron Rivera. Still alive. Alive today. Ron Rivera.
8: Here's your final headline, reluctantly. Sarkeesian defends
1: reluctantly.
8: Arch. Sark defends Arch, says Manny name is leading to outsized criticism.
1: You know, I would be behind this, and I have been in the past. If his name was Arch Smith, right, he doesn't have near as much pomp and circumstance, and he doesn't get near as much hate. But the reason that I can't subscribe to that now is, like, John Mateer's getting a lot of hate still after beating Texas. He's the Oklahoma quarterback. And it's because John Mateer's not been very good.
10: Because he sucks.
1: Like, Arch is getting hate because Arch against OU wasn't that great. Like, he's got 1,100 passing yards, 65th in college football, 39th in touchdown passes. His QBR is 44th. He's a good quarterback. He's not elite, and he's not great right now. He's a good quarterback, and that's what people are... I mean, maybe we're overblowing it a bit, but that's what people are saying, and they're right. They're right. He's good. Not great, not elite, and maybe still a little bit behind schedule of where you want Arch Manning to be to win a national championship at Texas this year. Now, if you want reprieve, and Addie Bates wants reprieve here. She likes Arch Manning a lot. Your leading rusher is Hollywood Smothers. He only has 237 yards. That's bad. Texas doesn't have a run game. There's no support for Arch, and the O-line has not been what was advertised or not been what was paid for this offseason. Texas has a lot more problems than Arch Manning. That's a minute.
8: Those are your headlines for the day.
1: 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That was the quickie. Top five headlines in all of sports. When we come back, the LA Dodgers down 2-0. Is their season done? And more importantly, is Shohei Ohtani out for the rest of the playoffs? That's next on the Drake Toll Show.
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0: Packers in the lead. Here's a fly to center that's deep. Going back is Paz, turning, watching. It's flying. Goodbye. We're tied. William Contreras' third of the postseason. And it hit the center field batter's eye. 4-4 game in the fifth. Oh, baby, what a shot.
1: The L.A. Dodgers are down 2-0. Now, look, I'm not going to get on the show. I'm not going to do the thing that everybody else does where they jump on the air and they say, oh, the Dodgers are dead and this is great for baseball and everybody loves it. Because I personally see the value in the Dodgers. And I think that every story, and look, if you're a Dodgers fan, you know, don't consider this to be crass. If you're a Dodgers fan, I like the fact that the Dodgers are the villain. Everybody needs a good villain. You think Batman's cool if there's a crime? You think Superman's flying if there's not crime? Like, it's awesome that the Dodgers can be this thing that people, they rally around universally either to hate or to love. I'm with it. Like, if the Brewers right now were up 2-0 on the Padres, I wouldn't feel this way. I didn't feel this way. You know why? Because I like the Padres. There's not this villainous aspect to San Diego. Or this, oh, they're so expensive, they pay so much, and their owner might have committed fraud. We don't have that. As for the Dodgers, though, Major League Baseball can point and laugh. And now, while I'm not pointing and laughing, I don't really have a dog in this fight. It's great for baseball that last night, America turned to baseball to watch the Dodgers and the Brewers. The Brewers winning by a final score of 7-4. They watched the Guardians and the Rays, the Guardians winning 7-3. And now the Brewers are up 2-0 on the Dodgers. The Guardians up 1-0 on the Rays. Are the Dodgers dead? Is their season over? Is Shohei Ohtani done? We'll answer all of it right here on Westwood One Sports. The Westwood One Sports app, 310-840-4910. We'll open that phone line up for you as well, 310-840-4910. But before I give you the definitive answer to that question, I want you to listen. If you too don't have a dog in this fight, let me give you a rooting interest. Pat Murphy is the manager for the Brewers. Addy mentioned it a second ago. He has pocket pancakes. This guy is just this goofy. He's the goofy grandpa that everybody loves. Pat Murphy has this Joe Madden Cubs thing to him. Remember when Joe Madden went to the Cubs? It's like, we'll win the World Series. Like, all right, back to bed, grandpa. But then all of a sudden, within a year, you fell in love with Joe Madden and they won the World Series. And it was awesome. Pat Murphy has this America's grandpa vibe to it. And let me tell you what, that guy last night was so locked in. Here's Pat.
2: Yeah, I respect the Dodgers a great deal. That's all there is to it. I mean, they're arguably one of the best teams ever put together, and you know they're a great team. And I'm not going to think about anything but the next game. That's it. Just one inning, one pitch at a time. You don't look ahead. Don't plan. Don't complain. Explain. Just keep going.
1: Locked in. Did you hear me? Locked in. No ounce of celebration from the manager of the Brewers, who has led his team to a 2-0 lead. Pat Murphy is locked in. And does that mean, is this the kiss of death? Does it mean the Dodgers' season is over? She is MLB Network's own Addy Bates, who produces the Drake Toll Show. Good morning, Addy. I'll give you the question. You're the one who knows more about baseball than anyone else on the planet Earth. Are the Dodgers dead?
3: No, they're not dead. I mean, it's definitely not great that if you go 0-2 back home, that's not a good feeling. But we, you know, I read you that 89% statistic whenever it's a 5-game series. And guess who proved that statistic wrong? The Guardians. And this is a Dodgers organization who has depth. So whether Shohei Ohtani plays for them or not, I mean, it's a super team. It's a super team for a reason. You have a super team, which means that if one of your key guys is out, which is Shohei Ohtani, the big name, very flashy, but he's not the Shohei Ohtani of previous postseasons. He's injured right now. So you have the next man up mentality. They're going back home. They're going back to L.A. They have a very talented rotation. I don't know how much I believe in Blake Snell per se, but Tyler Glass now pitched very well for them. So I sadly have faith in the Dodgers. I'm saying that reluctantly, but I don't believe they're dead by any means. But I also want to give flowers to the Brewers. I mean, what they did was incredible. Yesterday's game, it was going like wire down to the wire. It was like, you know, run, run, run, run. It was 4-4, 5-4. And then the Brewers just came out on top. That's what happened, and they deserved it. They really did. Offense was there. Their pitching, actually, Logan Henderson struggled a little bit. But, man, this is not the same Brewers team that we saw last year in the postseason when they got swept by the Dodgers.
1: Yeah, you said super team for the Dodgers. I want to give some more context to that. Kyle Tucker, Mookie Betts, Teoscar Hernandez, Andy Pages, Freddie Freeman, Max Muncy, Shohei Ohtani. Like, we're looking at one of the best postseason rosters ever constructed. And those are just the bats, by the way. And I could keep going. The problem is, and where the big worry for me would be if I'm a Dodgers fan, 310-840-4910, are the Dodgers dead, is you've seen Skubal and Yamamoto both go in this series. Your best two pitchers, Skubal might be the best ace in all of Major League Baseball, the guy who you traded for midseason from the Tigers, who is back-to-back AL Cy Young, and Yamamoto, who has risen to the ranks in Major League Baseball in the last 3 years. The Dodgers have used both of those guys and not gotten a win out of this series. That's where I start to really worry if I'm L.A. The Brewers have persisted through and look, you've got plenty more arms to go, but your two best, the Brewers just tore through.
3: But this is why we love postseason baseball. This is it. That was game one, was a pitcher's duel, and that's what I absolutely love. I'm sure if you love the long ball, you're like, man, this game is boring. But Skubal pitched very well. The Miz just came out on top. But that's what we love about postseason baseball, is you have two elite pitchers going at it. And basically, it's a duel. That's what I love about it. And yesterday, Yamamoto, I mean, he wasn't bad, okay? I should say that. He wasn't bad, but he wasn't elite like we've seen him this series.
1: Right.
3: But, you know, we could also say that I could be, like, wrong. I could be wrong in the next game when I say Blake Snell did not pitch well in the NLDS, but he could pitch well. That's the one thing about the postseason, is that previous start does not define how you start the next game, which we kind of saw yesterday with Yamamoto. And honestly, guys, I mean, the Brewers crowd helps. They have a lot of talented young guys on that roster. It's not like they were playing this bad team. I mean, the Brewers are a 100-win team. I mean, they're better than the Dodgers this season in terms of wins. And that win column, that number is higher than the Dodgers. And so it's not like they were going and facing like a team that you're like, well, they shouldn't be here. It's not like they're going, and I'm going to say this, and I'm sorry if you're a Rays fan or a Guardians fan. It's not like the Dodgers were going in and playing the Rays or the Guardians. I mean, more the Guardians than the Rays, because the Rays are really good. But it's not like they're going in and playing the Guardians, where it's just like, well, you kind of made it here, and you kind of, you're inching by, scraping your way through. Like, no, this is a Brewers team. It's really talented. And so the Dodgers' bats are there. They're getting runs on the board yesterday. That should give Dodgers fans some reprieve, but man, we just cannot forget how good the Brewers are.
1: Yeah, and Aaron Ashby for the Brewers, who closed last night. I mean, this guy's in the middle of a career year. I don't know if we give him enough credit about his ability to shut down a ball game. And those are the guys, or Abner Uribe, who you need in. Like, I think what Rangers fan? All right, can I give you my Jose Leclerc? Remember that name? 2023 World Series. Like, just randomly out of nowhere, you're like, oh, wow, Jose Leclerc is a human being who exists, and he shut down the Astros and the Diamondbacks to win that World Series for the Rangers. And it takes names like that, guys like that, who might pitch every game, every other game to win a series. The bullpen, the back end of the bullpen for the Brewers has been airtight through two games against the Dodgers. That's maybe the biggest surprise. Like, you get down to four teams. And really, there are two clear teams that are better. The Dodgers and Brewers both are much better than the Guardians and the Rays. These might be the two best teams in baseball, the Brewers and the Dodgers squaring off. You get down to those two teams in the NL, and you say, hey, look, it will likely come down to your bullpen. Once you've gone six, seven innings of both aces, and every game feels like ace on ace, good on good, best on best, from a starting pitching standpoint, it comes down to the bullpen. I don't think the Brewers' bullpen gets enough credit.
3: No, I mean, and you're totally right there. And that's the one thing, actually, where another part of it yesterday is I really do feel like that Dave Roberts got outmanaged. Because what they were able to
1: watch
3: do...
1: Watch it.
3: What the Brewers were able to do... So Logan Henderson, he wasn't great, but he went four innings. And so they only had to use four of their bullpen guys, whereas the Dodgers... I

0: season after winning three in a row to take the ALDS over the White Sox. And they're up 1-0 on Tampa on the road. Is Cleveland going to the World Series, or is that a gross overreaction through one game?
1: Ooh, I don't like that. I don't like that at all. I mean, we go into the series, and you're always talking about that famous, the famous phrase, the rest versus Russ. Ooh, what's going to happen? And that's kind of, I think that's what happened with the Rays there. I mean, they had a lot of time off, whereas the Guardians, I think they're riding on that adrenaline high. And so the Rays, pitching was there. Rasmussen was not bad. He did six innings, and he had two earned runs, seven Ks. Love that. But then it was just their bullpen. They got to them. I mean, that's what it came down to. But the Rays, I mean, they put up three runs. Not great, not elite. But, I mean, they got to Foster Griffin really early in the game. So I still have faith in the Rays. It wasn't until they got to that bullpen. So I'm thinking that probably lit a fire under the Tampa Bay Rays' ass. I'm sure that next game they're going to be like, okay, we're coming back better than ever because losing's not fun, and that's their first loss of the postseason. Like, no one likes to lose. So I can see Rays taking game two.
0: Yeah, the Rays' bullpen was elite, top-notch against the Yankees. I mean, unstoppable against New York in winning that series and sweeping that series. Last night, it was not the case. Three runs on the board in the top of the ninth for the Guardians. Five runs in the eighth and ninth inning combined for Cleveland are what led to that 7-3 victory last night. What's the concern level with the Rays' bullpen?
1: You know, I just, Kevin Cash is such a good manager, and I feel like that he's, like, it's just, it's one of those things where you have an off game. That's really what it is. It's what it felt like. And it was only a couple of those guys. I mean, other guys, they were fine. You had Cam Boozer, not the player, not the basketball player, come in, and he pitched, you know, one inning. It was fine. I mean, it was just, it came down to two guys, Wells and Sulcer, and that's where you have that issue. And you know what? Maybe they don't pitch the next game. Maybe you go to some other guys in the pen, and that's fine. Maybe you rely more on Cam Boozer and stuff like that, because Sometimes you just need a day off. Sometimes you just need a day off. And it's, let's not forget that the Guardians do have some talented hitters on that team. I mean, they do have a Jose Ramirez. They do have a Chase DeLauder who is batting .333 in this postseason so far. They have a Patrick Bailey. They have so many talented hitters. So it's just, it's one of those days where my concern level right now for the Rays is not that high.
0: They also have notable World Series champion Nathaniel Lowe. Lest we forget, watch it. Texas Rangers legend. The Tampa Bay Rays went into the seventh inning leading 2-1 last night and lost 7-3. Guardians up 1-0 in the ALDS. There's your look in. It's October baseball. The march to the World Series. We're a week away from knowing who will play for the world title in the in MLB.
1: Oh, thank
0: he's
1: you.
0: He's getting better at it. There's your look. The Dodgers down 2-0, and the Rays down a game on the Guardians. When we come back, your idiot of the day. Is it the big guy, the thick guy, the big kicker? Because the LA Rams kicker just sucks. But maybe that's not the reason they lost last night. Next on the Drake Toll Show.
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0: Sorry, Laura. I promised Laura anytime she plays Pony by Genuine to rejoin that I'll take my shirt off.
1: Boo!
0: But after Josh Graham of Westwood One Sports and the Westwood One Sports app actually did take his shirt off, nipples out, we have been advised by a corporate to no longer take our shirts off on the show. It's radio, man. It's dead. Video killed the radio star. It's because we have these YouTube feeds now, these silly little YouTube feeds. People can see our nipples, and it's like, all right, I can't do that. Otherwise, it just tarps off every day. Thanks, Josh Graham, for ruining. One guy can ruin it for the whole here, and that he did. And that he did. You know, Josh Graham reminds me a bit of Harrison Meavis. And it's because when crunch time comes, there's one guy you call upon, and it's your kicker. Josh Graham's like the kicker of Westwood One Sports. He's the closer. That's what Westwood One Sports Night is the closer. And he's, you know, it's like Josh Graham is down the middle. Like, he's a good dude. You're just like, I want to listen to Josh Graham to know. I want to know what I need to know and get to the podium, get to the water cooler, and spread that love to the office. The difference in Josh Graham and Harrison Meavis is Harrison Meavis is really bad at his job. And he wins today's Idiot of the Day.
2: Idiot of the Day.
0: That's right. The LA Rams lost last night in overtime to the Buffalo Bills. I'll tell you what I had to scratch out. I had to scratch it out. I had Joe Brady, the head coach of the Bills, the brand new head coach, his first year, written as my Idiot of the Day because of his time management last night. The Bills have the ball under 2 minutes to go. Hey, second goal, if we run the ball for 3 yards here from the 7-yard line, then we can run some more clock off and not give Matthew Stafford a chance to go win the game. Just kidding. Immediately, James Cook scores, and now the Bills get the ball back with a minute and a half to go for the Rams to march down the field and just score themselves immediately. We go to overtime. God bless. On a week of terrible clock management, Joe Brady was going to be my idiot of the day when the Rams inevitably won this game, except I forgot. The Rams kicker stinks. Harrison Meavis, the thicker kicker, you know, the big guy, they walk him out there in a size small jersey. He needs to be in an extra large. He's 243 pounds as the kicker, which is just crazy. 6 foot, 243.
1: You're so caught up on that. You're so caught up in that.
0: I am, because I remember his days at Missouri. He was such a good kicker at Missouri. Hit like a 63-yarder to beat Kansas State one time. And I kept thinking, this is a big dude, but it's kind of cool. Then he got to the NFL, and he's 55% right now from three. 55% his field goal percentage. That's
1: it's like
0: bad.
1: It's like from Moneyball. It's like a Jonah Hill's character, like, Billy, this is Meavis. He's a good kicker, not a great kicker. Plays for the Rams. His only problem, he's fat.
0: He's a big boy. He's a big boy. Oh, and I'm not trying to shame him here, because, you know, look, I've had times in my life where I get a little beer gut going on. I get it, Harrison. It's nice to have some Miller Lights in your body. I understand. My body is a vessel that transports 2 Miller Lights from the Atlanta airport to the Dallas airport.
3: Suspect.
0: I understand what he's going for here. But last night, it did not work. Harrison Meavis, that only missed a field goal regulation wide left, but then had a field goal blocked in overtime. And the Rams lose, just for T-Bass, little Tyler Bass for you, for the Bills, to kick a game-winning field goal and show Meavis how it's done. Final score, 37-34, Bills win. But if you're a Rams fan and you're upset that your kicker got biggest loser, idiot of the day, and obituary today, I can give you this. The upcoming stretch of games for the Rams, you get the Cardinals, the Raiders, the Chargers, the Commanders, the Cardinals, the Packers. Six games. You should be favored and win all six of those games. The Rams are fine. Nobody freak out. Don't press any red buttons. We're giving you our Idiots of the Day on the Drake Toll Show. Westwood One Sports. The Westwood One Sports app. Idiot of the Day. Texas A&M head coach Mike Elko. He did the thing that you should never do. A cardinal sin. Their football coach went to the podium this week and called out the number one fan forum that is existence in college football, Mike.
4: Yeah, again, there's a difference to me between the fan base and social media. And so there's a one group that I really don't care much about. You know, Billy Cesspool can go be Billy Cesspool. Our fan base, stay with us, be behind us. We're going to build something that's we told you we were going to build. We're in a really bad spot right now, but we'll work our way out of it.
0: Billy's cesspool is what he called them. Every fan base has this, by the way, whether you're a fan of the Yankees, the Red Sox, the Bills, the Texas A&M Fighting Aggies. Everyone's got the guy. Like, think about Jared Karabas for the Boston Red Sox. This is probably one of the more high-profile examples. Or Bill Simmons for the Celtics. Like, those guys are in their market, and they're legends. And they're clickbaity, and if you go on their forum, like, these fans are rabid supporters of a Bill Simmons or a Jared Karabas. And rightfully so, they're entertaining guys. I appreciate that. That's what fans are for, right? They're fan sites. Billy Liucci, he runs TexAggs, the number one fan site in America in college sports. And the head coach of that football team just went after the single biggest college football media mogul in market. Not a good idea, Addy.
1: We're talking about the thicker kicker, Mike Elko. Now, here's a guy who knows fat. That's this guy.
0: Big boy. Just,
1: they don't. There are some coaches out there. I mean, nobody likes to be, like, you know, called out on their BS. Nobody likes that. Nobody likes to be called out when they're wrong or when they're not doing well. We all want to be praised. That is a universal thing, right? So I get it. Like, he's pissed. He's pissed because his team sucks with a capital S right now. As a Texas fan, I love it. But you can't go after all these people on social media. The moment you do that, that's how you know you've lost it, because you've lost sight of what's important, and that is focusing on your team and the goal. No, you should not care about what people are saying online, and you should not care what some of these reporters are saying if you're the coach and your team is not doing well right now, because if you're focused on that, you're not focused on the real thing, what's important in front of you.
0: Yeah, it's not worth the time to even bring it up, and in this case, for Elko, it's like the thing where you're like, I'm not going to acknowledge the elephant in the room, and by saying that line, you've already acknowledged the elephant in the room. For Elko to say, I'm not even going to reference, these aren't even real fans, these Billy's cesspool. Elko did walk the comments back and have to apologize at his Monday press conference. That's how bad it is. The head coach of the football team had to apologize to the fan site, the fan forum. Take that, idiot of the day, Mike Elko. Be nice to the fans next time. Hey, idiot of the day, Dave Canales. He's the head coach of the Carolina Panthers. And here's what Canales had to say, because apparently the idiot of the day is a ton of NFL teams.
3: As you bring it up, you know, none of us can ignore those games. It's a great opportunity in a bye week to be able to pop on the red zone, try to see as much as possible. I had to go back because I'm getting texts from coaches, you know, just about, did you see what happened here? Did you see this, you know, this type of management, this decision to do this here? Did you see this player, you know, reach the ball out in a situation, didn't call for it? And all these things, these are examples that we like to show our guys. And we didn't sit there and watch a whole cut up, but Tracy did a great job just kind of going through a week in review of the different special teams plays that impacted the game, just to get the guys snapped back into our decision making and where we need to go as a unit.
0: How good is that, Addy? That Dave Canales not only got to sit at home this week on a bye week for Carolina, but then he gets this postgame or his pregame press conference, his weekly press conference on Monday, and says, hey, best part is I get to watch the rest of the idiots in the NFL screw up their weekends. Pretty awesome.
1: I kind of loved it. Like, let's get all the players together and say, here's what you shouldn't do. Look at all these asses. Look at all them. They all suck. I love that. I love that kind
0: Pretty
1: of mentality.
0: Good. Pretty good.
1: And they're in a division right now where they really can do that. So,
0: your final idiot of the day, this ESPN producer, awful announcing, tweeted yesterday. ESPN producer says they've tried to get the we out of Jason Kelce. Kelce using the word we in reference to his favorite team, the Eagles, where he played for over a decade. I think you and I are going to disagree on this one. I think Jason Kelce, or Kelly Clarkson, that damn bird, I think that Jason Kelce can say we for the Eagles. He played there over a decade. He is the Eagles. I'm fine with it.
1: As soon as you get to a national media setting, I'm sorry, you're not supposed
0: really?
1: To
0: really.
1: As soon as that happens, I mean, that is in my sports journalism 101.
0: Well, yeah,
1: I probably have that in my notes somewhere. It's like, you are not part of the team anymore. You're not there. Like, you're supposed to be more neutral at that point. You're not part of that team. You're not supposed to say we. You're not helping them win now. You're not helping them on the field. You're not part of that team.
0: Yeah, but he's a legend, and it always makes it homey for me when I'm like, all right, he's the Eagles. And it's just, he's Jason Kelce. He's hard to hate. I like Jason Kelce a lot.
1: So if I'm calling him like a Valpo bowling like tournament, I go, yeah, we did it. No, I didn't do squat.
0: No, that's a good point.
5: No,
0: that's a good point that you make there. That's a very good. That's true. I don't. If I'm the next time I'm watching a Valpo bowling tournament, I'd be pretty annoyed if the announcer was saying "we" about Valpo bowling. I guess maybe it's case by case basis for me. Maybe they should let Joe Davis on Fox, the voice of the Dodgers, who's broadcasting these national games, just say "we," and we win the game. Joe Davis would do something like that. He would do that. Addie Bates produces. Laura Jimenez runs the board. 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And we are keeping you on the gridiron. He's the best quarterback alive, Josh Allen. But he wasn't the story last night. No, instead, it was the ineptitude of the L.A. Rams. Are the Rams dead? And are the Bills the true Super Bowl favorites? We'll answer that next on the Drake Toll Show.
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0: Right, we use the S word all offseason about the Rams, and their roster has been constructed to greatness. They're 2-3, have dealt with injury issues, and have yet to gel everything together. And last night, Matthew Stafford throws for 383 yards in a loss, 37-34 in overtime, because when they were building that super roster, they may have forgotten a kicker. The 243-pound, 6-foot Harrison Meavis, wide left in regulation, blocked in overtime. And his quote post-game was, I wouldn't change the thing. I thought I hit it straight. I hit it good. I just got to keep practicing. A 55% clip this year, a season long of 48 yards. And again last night, the L.A. Rams kicking game stifles what could be the NFL's best team. But right now, no, that's not the case. In Los Angeles. And instead, the team making that case right up there with the 49ers or the Chiefs, the Buffalo Bills, and Josh Allen, who is just elite. Like that, I say just elite as if it's just, he was elite. And now joining us from that backyard, Gene Battaglia on the Drake Toll Show, Westwood One Sports, the Westwood One Sports app. You can hear him talking all things Buffalo Bills in Rochester from 4 to 6 on weekdays, WGR Rochester. Good morning, Gene. On behalf of Les Snead and Sean McVay, how good is your right leg? Have you been practicing your kicking recently?
1: I have the same dad bod as Meavis there, so I could. Why not? I could definitely try out. So,
0: Gene, the last time we had you on was after that Bills game against the Lions on Thursday Night Football a few weeks ago, and obviously the Bills were tactical that night offensively, an explosion in the first half, and it was Bills. I want to start to you a bit different this time. The concern level after you watched the Rams last night, and we spent all offseason talking about the Rams. What's the concern level outside looking in for the LA Rams?
1: Well, I couldn't figure out why they didn't know to spy Josh Allen, let's say, for instance.
0: And, yeah.
1: You brought up the kicker. I mean, the special teams overall are bad, too. I mean, allow an opening kickoff to Ray Davis and give a free 3 points. So they seem a little too loose for my liking. And maybe it's a long season, they get it together, but you can't be just throwing games away the way they have. Not that they threw away last night, but sure. Certainly there were opportunities for them to win that last night. They did not.
0: The case that I've made is that the Rams are they look at the first five games of the schedule, understand they got to gel the whole thing together. The injury issues have been prevalent, including Myles Garrett still in the IR. And then their next stretch of six games are very winnable. It's a gamble, but it seems like the Rams have not taken it as seriously as surely their fan base would have liked through five games and a 2-3 record in 2026. He's Gene Battaglia joining the Drake Toll Show from WGR in Rochester covering the Buffalo Bills. And Gene, back to those Bills. And he did with his legs last night were incredible. Josh Allen, do you watch him any given Sunday, Thursday, Monday, and think, you know what? Wow. Like, I was reminded last night just the glory of what it is to watch one Josh Allen play football.
1: Yeah, you have to keep in mind, okay, what does this look like in 10 years from now? We won't have anything like this, not for the Buffalo Bills, not for the league. I don't know if we're going to have another quarterback to play the game like this. And it's those wow moments, but it's also, is this sustainable? The way he kind of takes off but then invites the contact, Drake, sooner or later the whammy's going to pop up and it's going to be a problem. But for now, it's such an enjoyable brand of football to watch. All the ups and downs with Josh Allen and this Bills offense. They're doing things that have never been done in the NFL before statistically.
0: And the offense has been obviously the darling for Buffalo. We talk both sides of the football. Defensively, what is left to be desired? Because the fourth quarter against the Rams certainly was not airtight. Is there a concern with the defensive unit for the Bills?
1: Oh, their back seven is not good whatsoever. And I don't think you fix this at the trade deadline, Drake. Honestly, there are just too many holes here. And the issue is kind of rooted when you switch to an entirely new system, Jim Leonard's system, going away from the Sean McDermott Tampa 2 style there. Well, the Bills don't exactly have the personnel on the back end to do what you're supposed to be doing. They're, Leonard had Patrick Surtain in Denver. He eliminates half the field. There is no Patrick Surtain. I mean, Christian Benford's an okay corner who really right now is battling through injuries. The Bills don't have another corner on this roster that really you would feel good about at this point in their career. I honestly would say the solution for Buffalo is this, because we take a lot of calls on our show. All right, how, you know, who should the Bills target in the secondary coming up in the trade deadline? No, I say, you know what, the way, if you're going to try to win a championship, you're going to have to play games like you did last night, and that is outscore. And at wide receiver, the Bills are a little thin right now with DJ Moore not available. So it's just kind of a, all right, maybe at a wide receiver, but I don't think here in the 2026 season the Bills are going to fix everything on the back end. What the positive for the Bills defense is, Greg Rousseau, he is as good as anybody at that position right now. Leading the league in sacks, leading the league in hurries, and then coming through on special teams with the game-saving play. Now, you know, Mevis don't kick the ball into the line. Maybe that's also part of it. But if there's a saving grace on the Bills defense, is they have a guy who can get at the quarterback.
0: So, Gene, with that, the defensive concerns, at what point does, and maybe the answer is the postseason, at what point does the rubber meet the road and the defensive woes are so catastrophic the offense can't make up for it? Is that a genuine concern going into, and I say going into, I'm confident the Bills will be a playoff team, if not the one seed in the AFC, but when does that run out? When does the offense run out and it's just not enough?
1: Yeah, that's a great question. It's against, like we've seen, like what, each of the last 5-6 seasons.
0: Yeah.
1: Pick a quarterback in the AFC. Patrick Mahomes, Burrow, maybe this year it's Lamar Jackson. I mean, quarterback, and Matthew Stafford did all he was supposed to do. He put his team in a position to win that game last night, as you brought up right at the beginning, make the kick. You know, that's what it comes down to. So ultimately, the best quarterbacks are, you know, for the most part, are residing in the AFC, and that's been the problem for the Buffalo Bills to get finally to their first Super Bowl in this era.
0: So as a piece of that, and maybe I should have led with this, did the Bills feel like they escaped with a win last night in L.A., that this was almost stolen valor to get out of there with a W?
1: I guess to a certain extent, for sure. I mean, you, James Cook would have, like, really felt horrible, right? Like, that was, the Bills had it all kind of lined up. Win this game, here you go, kick the field goal, get out of here. No, you fumble. So from that standpoint, where you got second life thanks to that blocked field goal, is it stolen valor? I don't know. I think the Bills have lost so many of these games over the years. And I'm not just talking this generation. Drake, we're the fan base here that names our losses after terrible things. Wide right. Okay, you know that game. 13 seconds, we know that game. I don't know what we would have called last night, but it just felt like, okay, another one of these games where it's just been wildly entertaining, doesn't go your way. I mean, the stat that Josh Allen, that was his first overtime win? Is that surprising? Like, he was 0-7 going into this? So, no, I think maybe it was a little overdue for the Bills to finally come out with a win like this.
0: That's a great point you make. And that stat blew me away. 0-7 in overtime last night, going into last night for Josh Allen, who got his first overtime win in his career, postseason or regular season, as a Buffalo Bill. We got Gene Battaglia joining the Drake Toll Show from WGR Rochester. And Gene, last thing I got for you. Through 5 weeks of the NFL season and a 4-1 record, grade Joe Brady, the head coach of the Buffalo Bills.
1: Ooh, he's still got a lot to learn. There were so many things, and I don't want to, you know, go over the checklist here, but overall speaking, when it comes to game management, he's not as tight as he should be. He's dealing with some issues when it comes to injuries on this team. I think it's what you would kind of expect. I would give Joe Brady a B at this point. The question is, when more adversity hit, and it will, every team it does. So I still think there's such a long way to go, but to this point, I'm not going to ding him. The team is 4-1. And ultimately, you know, what did Bill Parcells say? You are what your record is. Okay, I think 4-1 is decent in this league.
0: Yeah, I mean, 80%, there's your B. That's right down the middle for Gene Battaglia, and right down the middle is where Harrison Mevis could not put the football last night. You tweeted 8 hours ago, the Bills are going to lose to the dad bod kicker. And 8 hours later, the 4-1 Buffalo Bills Maybe there was some stolen valor. They get away with a win in L.A. Gene Battaglia at Gene Battaglia on Twitter and on WGR Rochester. Thanks for your time again, Gene.
1: Thanks, Jake. Anytime, bud.
0: And you can see him on Sundays in a Rams uniform kicking for L.A., Sean McVay, and the and Les Snead and the Rams franchise. That was the biggest issue, and that's why I used the phrase stolen valor there, is because last night it felt like Harrison Meavis, the same guy who missed a field goal in regulation that was blocked in overtime and then said postgame, he's like, well, I kicked it pretty true. Like, all right, big guy. All right, big guy. You can walk that one back. You don't have to. You can take your lumps here, Cat. That guy had an opportunity to win the game for the Rams and then just whiffed, low line drive, blocked on a night where Matthew Stafford had 383 passing yards against a Bills defense that Gene is right has a bad lackluster secondary. But it's a game like that. A couple things break your way. James Cook fumbles in overtime to give the Rams the ball. All they got to do is put something through the uprights to win it. The kick is blocked by the Bills. Here comes Buffalo and it was Josh Allen doing it with his legs to get you in field goal range. T. Bass nailing a kick to win it, walk it off for you. And the Bills come back to Buffalo, winners 37-34. I say come back to Buffalo. They'll stay on the road and then take on the Las Vegas Raiders on Sunday. The Bills currently 6-point favorites against Fernando Mendoza, Kirk Cousins, Clint Kubiak, and company. Now, that's the Rams' concern is special teams, the kicking game. The Bills' concern is defense. But is there more? 310-840-4910. Through the first five games of the season for the Bills, is it more than just, oh, I'm concerned about the defense? Could this be catastrophic? That's the word that I used there with Gene. The word catastrophic is strategic because you allowed 31 to the Houston Texans. You allowed 31 to the Detroit Lions, 29 to New England, 34 to the LA Rams. The only time that you've held another offense at bay was Justin Herbert and the Chargers in week three, and everybody has held that offense at bay. The Buffalo Bills have not just question marks at defense, they've got finality, a definitive answer for their defense, and it's that the defense is bad. The defense cannot stop a nosebleed. And the issue is going to continue to be Buffalo losing in the postseason because you got out-dueled by Lamar Jackson or because Patrick Mahomes had the ball last or because Joe Burrow has the football. You think, well, the Bengals aren't that good. Sure. But are the Bills? Defensively, no. And Buffalo is not built right now to win a game in the postseason. The whole defense wins championships. What did you do? You took your Sean McDermott, your head coach, and said, hey, we're going to fire you and hire the offensive coordinator to run the program. And now that the OC, Joe Brady, has become the HC, Joe Brady, the offense is pristine. Prime. Josh Allen carried the ball last night for 121 yards, the second most in a game in his career. He's averaging 5.6 yards per carry. That's the exact same thing as James Cook, the starting running back for the Bills, who doesn't get enough credit. Cook is third in the NFL right now in rushing yards at 532, but sixth in carries. That's good. He was the leader a year ago in the league in rushing yards. He's fourth in yards per carry in the NFL. James Cook is a great running back, if not elite running back. And Josh Allen is, too. He just also happens to be the best quarterback in the National Football League right now, finding a way to out-duel Matthew Stafford. But that's not my concern. My concern's not the offensive-minded head coach and the offense that's churning. My concern is a defense that has stopped one team and only one team this year. Okay, you're 4-1, sure, but you stopped one team, and it was the L.A. Chargers. Outside of that, it's been points and yards palooza for everybody else. And maybe it works in the regular season against Houston. Maybe it works against Detroit. Maybe it works on the road against the Rams. But I don't know about Baltimore in the playoffs. I don't know about Kansas City in the playoffs. Man, I don't know about New England in the playoffs. The same team you lost to a week ago. The Bills have problems defensively. Don't buy too much stock yet in the Bills as a Super Bowl champion or Super Bowl contender because that defense needs help. And according to Gene, it won't come in the form of a player at the trade deadline. No, the help that defense will get is just the Bills' offense being elite. That's what will have to happen, is you got to outscore your opponent, hunger down, and hope for the best. And when we come back, there are a few coaches who are hunkering down and hoping for the best, because they might just lose their jobs. Here's why Dan Quinn, head coach of the Washington Commanders, will be Dan Quinn, unemployed in 2 weeks. That's next on the Drake Toll Show. You know, there's something about clutch parlays, and that something is helping me win money. 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With clutch parlays, they have an all-time tab where you can focus on weekly and monthly progress. 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
23: If they're going to run the ball here, they've got to get down, get set, and spike it. In motion, Ben Sidett, 15 on the clock. Daniels, play action, roll it to the left. Goes down now at the 25-yard line. There's only 7 seconds on the clock. There are no timeouts. This is going to end up in a tie if they don't spike it. Wow. It ends up in a tie.
24: Right call is honestly, we can go clock it early. And don't put ourselves in that spot. And that is that's my responsibility. Nobody else's.
25: Prescott, second down and three. Back to throw. Standing and looking and firing over the middle. And that ball is caught.
26: No, picked off.
25: It is picked off.
27: We're going to be about shared accountability on this football team. Always will be. But at the end of the day, we lined up and played, and we didn't play your coach well enough tonight.
0: It's time to fire some head coaches in the NFL. The hot seat. Dan Quinn's got to be burning up at this point in Washington. The time has come to an end.
28: Oh, we go to the end of the road.
0: I mean, here's the deal. I did not blame Dan Quinn for what happened at the end of the game. I didn't blame Dan Quinn for the fact that Jaden Daniels was an idiot on Sunday. And if you want more context on this, you just heard it. It was the first clip you heard. You got Dan Quinn in there and Brian Schottenheimer, the two guys I want to focus in on for a second. And for Quinn, it was your quarterback, Jaden Daniels, 10 seconds to go, takes the football and lays down without any, and no timeouts in field goal range in overtime where you can just kick the field goal and win it. Jaden Daniels, instead of throwing the ball away or spiking it, decides to just, I'm just going to sit right here with my knee on the ground and see you guys later. We're going to end this ball game in a tie against the New York Giants. And I didn't blame Dan Quinn, because guess who didn't have the football in his hands right there? Dan Quinn, an offensive lineman for the team, said, oh, yeah, Jaden knew, and oh, we reiterated in the huddle, and we were on the same page here, and Jaden just kind of went rogue. But gosh, if Dan Quinn has not been a nightmare at the podium, a nightmare with a microphone in his face, trying to walk back what his quarterback did, what his franchise did on Sunday. Here's Dan Quinn That is an opening statement at his press conference.
1: Well, I spoke with the team and with the coaches today, and honestly, just like furious about our execution in the crucial moments of the game. We work really hard on these, and it didn't look like yesterday, and pissed about it.
0: Yeah, he's pretty unhappy. But then we go to the locker room, and we start poking around at the players. We start asking offensive linemen about Dan Quinn, who is pissed about it. You know, really unhappy with what we saw in the ball game on Sunday. But here's what the players have to say, because I think you might have just lost the locker room altogether. Take a listen.
2: We get the personnel from our coach. We're going 13 personnel. I run on the field. I get the play call, and we execute the play.
3: Did you know you didn't have any timeouts?
2: I just exactly how it went, right as I said. So, no comment.
0: No comment. No comment. Quinn would go on to say, we're furious about the execution. We can't believe it. It's on me. It's always on me. It's my fault. You know, the right call was to clock it early. It's my responsibility. No one else's. Dan, these words have fallen so flat. Dan, there's no, it's like we're pointing the wrong place of accountability here. It's like, Dan, it reminds me when I was in junior high. I told this story early in the show yesterday. When I was in junior high, we played in the River Valley Conference Championship, all right? And Carson McDonald, at the end of the game, Blake McNew was out for the title, and Caleb Barrow had hurt his hip, and we lost to Morrilton. Pretty big upset. We were the one seed. They were the two seed, but it was still a big upset. We were upset on our home court. We lost the championship game my ninth grade year, my junior high basketball season. And after the game, we all walk in the locker room. Everybody's sad, and coach gives his little spiel. And then finally, Carson McDonald, our little guard, pipes up in the corner. Sorry, guys, it's on me. What? What are you talking about? It's like, it's on me. You know, we lost the game today, and I should have been better. Like, Carson, there's 13 of us, and you're the 13th worst player. You're terrible. You didn't even play today. What do you mean it's on you? It's like, I got to practice harder. I got to make us better. I got to put blame where blame deserves to be. You didn't do it. The ball wasn't in your hand. You didn't do it. And so we could have prepared you all we wanted, but you didn't do anything that had to do with this loss. It was like what made the loss better is this rogue point of accountability that made no sense, had nothing to do with the context. Dan Quinn's kind of Carson McDonald in this spot. He's the 13th man out of the 13 guys we got. Dan Quinn. And I appreciate the head coach taking some blame here. But this wasn't you, Dan. This isn't you. You need to come up to, I'm pissed. I'm mad. I'm upset. I can't believe it. We gotta clock it early. That's on me. It's all me. Like, Dan, what you do is you come to the podium and you don't throw your quarterback necessarily under the bus. But you say, we gotta know. Jaden Daniels has to know. In that spot, our quarterback has got to know how to control the football. And we're going to work with Jaden on that. We're going to talk with Jaden on that. We're going to make this better through our quarterback who's got the ball in his hands. Late in the game, he's got the ball in his hands. He's got to be prepared for these moments. That's the response. Otherwise, there's no kind of, it's like the parent. Oh my goodness. It's like the parent who doesn't take responsibility for their kids. It's like the parent who you're like, hey, didn't you just tell your kid no iPad time? And now the kid has the iPad in their hands. Aren't you going to parent them? Aren't you going to do something about that? Yeah, well, they asked nicely. Like, no, but when you're parenting, like you told the kid no iPad. And now all of a sudden the kid's got an iPad. And it's like, why are you coddling the kid? Now you walk into any restaurant in America right now, there's 9 4-year-olds with iPads. Why? Because we're coddling. Dan Quinn coddling his quarterback in response to this. I'm pissed. I'm so mad at myself. I'm so angry at myself. Hey, you're the parent. The point of accountability where you can bring accountability to the kid, to Jaden Daniels, to the quarterback, to the guy with the ball in his hands is now. This is the time to do that. And instead, Dan Quinn, I can't believe it. Not only is Dan Quinn on the hot seat squarely right now, and there have been injury issues, excuses can be made across the board, injury issues the last 2 years. The Washington Commanders. Well, I think I'm over it, personally. In a division that has the Giants, the Eagles, the Cowboys, in a division, it's fairly wide open. You got an opportunity to win games, to compete for the division, because it's so wide open. Dan Quinn's not getting the job done, and he's not going to. Here's why he's fired in 2 weeks. He goes to San Francisco, blowout. I'll lose that game by a lot. Philly at home, get embarrassed on national television. Sunday Night Football, NBC. That's their game that's coming up in 2 weeks. And if he somehow, after those two blowout losses, lackluster losses, a division loss against the Eagles, if he somehow has kept his job, then he faces the Rams. There's your final nail in the coffin. And by mid-November, Dan Quinn will no longer be the head coach of the Washington Commanders because of his response in the wake of what happened on Sunday. But you're not alone, Dan. Don't you book a one-ticket trip to Cancun, because you got to take another head coach from your same division with you. You're listening to Westwood One Sports, the Westwood One Sports app. It is the Drake Toll Show. 310-840-4910. Addie Bates produces. Laura Jimenez runs the board. And you heard a second ago during our rejoin from Brian Schottenheimer, the head coach of the Cowboys. I'm done, big guy. Maybe I'm not done. Maybe I'm not firing Brian Schottenheimer yet. But I'm getting close. You know why? Because we all love the story of David and Goliath. It's this harrowing tale of the young boy, the shepherd boy, David. Goes on to have a pretty illustrious career, huh? Hall of Fame career. Who takes the pebble and the slingshot, kills Goliath the giant. And you know what? That story, incredible, has been told many a time in the locker room pregame before our River Valley Junior High Championships, right? Here's the thing. Brian Schottenheimer's not David. Oh, he's this bootstraps coach. He pulled himself up. Oh, he's this offensive analyst. He becomes the head coach of the Cowboys. What a story. Yeah, but you don't get to be David. Like, not everybody can be Dave. Not everybody can beat Goliath. And Schottenheimer's just not David. And the Goliath of coaching the Cowboys, the Goliath that is Jerry Jones, is not something that Brian Schottenheimer is ready to tackle. It's not something Brian Schottenheimer can handle. Can I take you back to his opening press conference? This is the head coach of the Dallas Cowboys, Brian Schottenheimer. Can I take you back to a year and a half ago when the Cowboys announced this young, up-and-coming coach in the NFL as their surprising choice? Here's Schottenheimer on day one.
4: We're going to win. And we're going to win a championship. Otherwise, why are we doing it?
0: Yeah, strategic to not put a timeline on that, huh? You're going to win. Okay, but how soon? I don't know. But we're going to win championships. Yeah, but when? I don't know. It's at some undisclosed period of time, but you get ready. That's the point. That's why we're here, is championships. I started thinking last night as I was building my list of head coaches that are on the hot seat. Dan Quinn, Jim Harbaugh, Brian Schottenheimer. It's like, when did we get the misconception that Schottenheimer is the bootstraps guy? When did we get the misconception that he's this gritty, hard, well, my goodness, this Blue Valley, Kansas kid? No. Brian Schottenheimer is the son of Marty Schottenheimer, a legendary NFL coach who played college football at Florida for Steve Spurrier, and from there has worked in the NFL for the Chiefs, the Rams, Commanders, Chargers, Jets, the Colts, the Seahawks, the Jaguars, the Cowboys. In college football, he's worked for USC. He's worked for Georgia. This guy's been around the NFL, around college football, since he was born. Where did we get the bootstraps narrative? Where did we decide Brian Schottenheimer is this gritty, this grizzled guy? Listen to this. I was going back in the annals of Brian Schottenheimer, and I found his press conference after the Giants lost week one for the Cowboys. They lost the Giants week one. And I started picking apart, like, wait a second. Is this guy, are we listening to what he's saying? Is he listening to what he's saying? Here's Brian Schottenheimer after they had lost that game, the Dallas Cowboys, 4 weeks ago.
4: You know,

0: young player, right? So your team gets an excuse because your young players aren't ready. But the other young player across the side, that guy over there, that young player is ready. Weird, isn't it? Well, then I started looking again. It's like, all right, Schottenheimer. And you're saying that you have too many young players. So, I mean, obviously, I must read the list of, hold on, defensive acquisitions like Joey Porter Jr. or Quinnen Williams, Kenny Clark, Rashawn Gary, Kobe Durant. Huh. What I'm starting to wonder, Von Miller, is where your young core, DeMarvian Overshown, your young core of defensive players that you, Deron Bland, Malik Hooker, where those guys are. Because, Brian, I'm done with the excuses. I'm done with you saying it's not an excuse, then giving an excuse of young players, but I'm not following. Number one, you reloaded, retooled this offseason defensively, Brian Schottenheimer in Dallas, with older players, with experience. Just because Caleb Downs is out there, your pick from the first round. Remember, he's young. Doesn't give you an excuse to say, well, as young players, they're learning. Against the other young player, the young quarterback, Jackson Dart, across the way. Like, I'm starting to pick apart, week in and week out, the narratives of Brian Schottenheimer. And here's what I'm realizing. Brian Schottenheimer, the guy who's 9-12-1 as a head coach in the NFL, is not ready. And when Sean McDermott is sitting over there in the corner waiting, and Mike Tomlin is over there in that corner waiting, you make a move now. The earlier Dallas makes a move, the earlier Washington makes a move, the earlier the Chargers make a move, the sooner that Sean McDermott is on the phone, that Mike Tomlin's on the phone, that somebody can walk in with head coach experience. Brian Schottenheimer is actively proving he lacks the fundamental game management, situational awareness, holistic roster control required to be a head coach in the NFL. And I'm done. And I'm done. I'm done. I don't know why I started. I don't know why you convinced me, Jerry Jones. I don't know why you convinced me, Dallas Cowboys fans, to believe in Brian Schottenheimer. Oh, because he's different. Oh, because he's not like the other girls. You lied. He is. And it stinks. You know who smells good? Sean McDermott. There's your head coaches on the hot seat in the National Football League. I'm done with Brian Schottenheimer. The leash is short. Done with Dan Quinn. The leash is short. Jim Harbaugh will save for another day. I'll spare you today, Jim. 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Speaking of Sean's, Sean McVay had a generational crash out at the podium last night. Maybe he deserved to, but what he doesn't know is the Rams being 2-3, that's Sean McVay's fault. To an extent. I'll explain more next on the Drake Toll Show.
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0: McVay and Les Snead. That'd be the head coach and the GM out in L.A. They built a super roster, super team. They may have forgotten a kicker. Harrison Meavis was bad last night. Harrison Meavis has been bad since he started his NFL career. You know, the thing is, I was going to be frustrated with the Bills because last night, clock management wasn't great from Joe Brady. You get the ball first and goal from the five, around 2 minutes to go, and at this point, you can run some clock down and then kick a field goal and effectively win the game, or you just punch it in a couple plays. I mean, you got the most potent offense maybe in the entire National Football League. Instead, the Bills scored immediately, gave the Rams a minute 40 to march down the field, tie the ball game up, send it to overtime. From there, James Cook fumbles for the Bills. Now L.A. has the ball. And L.A. has the ball in field goal range. 48-yard chip shot field goal. But that's where Harrison Meavis, who already went wide left on a kick earlier, who has a 55% clip this season when kicking field goals, whose career long is just 52 yards in the NFL. That's when Harrison Meavis, low line drive, was blocked. Here's Sean McVay taking the responsibility. We'll start here. He said this is just a really unhappy Sean McVay with what happened last night.
1: You know, with our PAT field goal, not even close to good enough, it cost us the game tonight.
2: 35.
1: Yeah, I'm going to evaluate everything.
2: With the 3rd and 5 play, was there?
1: Yeah, you know what? If I would have known, yeah, I wish I would have had a better play call and gone for it, got it a lot tighter. I'm sick right now with myself, and I'm so proud of that group. You know, this is the tough part of sports, but I'm proud of that team. I'm proud of the way that we battled, and I'm sick that we came up short. And you know, I'll be regretting, you know, kicking that and not having a better call to be able to go for it on 3rd down and go to 4th or whatever it was. And that's on me.
0: No. It's not on you. No regrets here. 3rd and 5, you're just trying to control the clock. You're trying to game manage. It's not on you for trusting your NFL kicker to make a 48-yard field goal. That should be pretty easy, right? It's not on you, Sean McVay, for playing a little bit conservative once you're inside of 50 yards and well within field goal range for any other NFL kicker. It's not your fault for playing it conservative, because this should be a guaranteed make 10 times out of 10, except you forgot your kicker's Harrison Meavis. That's the problem in L.A. That's the issue, is you don't have a kicker. Is that you forgot. The issue isn't what Sean McVay did on the field last night. That's not why he's the problem. The problem is because him and Les Snead did not come together and say, hey, why don't we fix the special teams issues? Nope. They stuck with the thicker kicker. 6 foot, 243-pound Harrison Meavis. Here is Meavis post-game. This is like 40 seconds of Harrison Meavis saying that he wouldn't do much different, Harrison?
3: Just go back to work, find ways to fix it, and next play mentality, right?
4: Assess the kick. Was it a lower trajectory, but still they got up to block it? I mean, how much higher would it normally have been?
3: I felt like I hit it good. That's all I could tell you. I mean, I hit it good, gave it a chance. I'll have to look. I don't know. They had a good rush team, so.
4: Yeah.
5: What about on the first one?
3: First one?
5: Yeah.
3: I feel like I hit it solid, just came around it a little bit and pushed it to the left. So, got to be fixed, got to make those, and got to go back to the, you know, back to the training ground. And
0: yeah, I feel like I did my job. Like, I hit it good. Like, I hit it solid. On the first one, I hit it good. Like, I couldn't tell you how they blocked it. It wasn't me. Second one, I hit it good, hit it solid. I mean, maybe a little off. Yeah, a little off. You missed the field goal. I'm looking at your career stats right now are terrible. 52 yards is long in the NFL the last year and a half. 55% this season, terrible. The Rams are a kicker away. That's the problem. That's the issue. That's my newest snafu. That's the newest snafu out of L.A. The newest issue that I have with the Rams is the kicking game. You know what? Here's what Sean McVay should have said at the podium last night when he was asked about Harrison Meavis and him missing all these kicks.
6: Don't we love law enforcement? Oh, he's got to go on a diet. He's a fat guy. Wow. Got to go on a diet fast.
0: That's what he should have said. He should have doubled down in the middle of that press conference, said we're going to get the guy a salad and we're going to work from there. They came out to I read this at the start of the show, and I want to read it again. I sent my group chat a text last night, you know, college buddies, like, I just didn't realize how big he is. And like, Eddie, I don't want to fat shame a guy, but they put him in an extra small jersey, love handles out, and it made me really uncomfortable. I did not
7: I don't want to fat shame the guy, but here I'm about to fat shame the guy. I saw a tweet this morning. It said the NFL has fallen in love with Meavis, the thicker kicker, and then he misses one kick, and everybody's like, blubbering hog beast barbecue sauce all of his mouth, plant food covered in frosting, that's why he can't kick the ball.
6: He's a fat guy.
0: He's a damn left guard out there. Who let him kick the football? I don't know.
7: He has the big claws. He has the claws.
0: I don't understand what he's saying. I've just never seen quite a guy like this who's a kicker in the NFL. And I did not.
7: He's got like solid like bees in that picture, by the way.
0: He's got some honkers too, man. If you don't lock those things up,
6: it was a tough cookie.
0: There's some stuff going on there. So to me, twofold here. The Rams need a kicker. We learned that last night. To complete this roster, the Rams need to get healthy, and they need a kicker. And the second big thing, their upcoming schedule, I'm going to read it a million times in the next 3 weeks. It's the Cardinals, the Raiders, the Chargers, Commanders, Cardinals again, and the Packers. That's six games for your favorite, six games that you win. The Rams now have a stretch after starting 2-3 to figure it out. Do they like being 2-3? Do I like them at 2-3, my preseason Super Bowl pick? No. But they've got a stretch to figure it out. They're going to do exactly that. The Rams are fine. I don't have any huge issues with the LA Rams, aside from get a damn kicker. Get a damn kicker, man. His stats suck, too. Like, if him and Bill Belichick both have just, they got some, man, don't show me those pictures back to back. I go, woo.
6: Down, I looked at his ass, and I
0: need to take a cold shower here. It's crazy. The Harrison Meavis has got it going on up there. He's got, good little too tall. Could use a few pounds. She had points of her own sitting way up high. That's how Bob Seger describes them in Night Moves. It's pretty good. It's a good reference right there. Happy Tuesday, everybody. It's time.
6: You are a great athlete.
0: It's time for Dead or Alive. All right, Laura Jimenez versus Addie Bates today. Are these celebrities dead or alive? Ooh. Dead or alive, Laura, we start with you. Sammy Hagar.
8: Alive.
0: Oh, Addie?
7: He's alive.
0: Lead singer Van Halen.
9: He's alive.
0: Oh, good, good. He is alive today. Addie, dead or alive, Christopher Judge.
7: Who is that?
0: He was an actor in Stargate. He was SG-1. Stargate.
7: I've never heard of it, so I'll kill him.
0: Oh, Laura.
8: Alive?
0: 62 years old today. Really alive. Yep, super alive. It's 1-0. That's a good point. All right, Laura. Nancy Kerrigan, dead or alive? I'm not sure if I could have gotten this one. Dead or alive?
8: Dead.
7: She's alive, but her knee is dead.
0: Bang! Wasn't
7: Tonya Harding?
8: Yeah.
7: Yes.
0: Yep. It was Tonya Harding who hit Nancy Kerrigan. Well, the guy on behalf of Tonya Harding.
8: Wait, so is her knee okay, or is her whatever?
0: No, she was fine.
7: Her knee that was shattered, but she's fine.
0: Yeah, she's fine.
8: Oh, she was her ankle. Fine. Okay.
0: Addie, dead or alive? Paul Simon.
7: He's my height. And he's alive.
8: Oh, is he really?
0: Laura.
8: Yeah,
0: he's
8: alive.
0: A tiny guy. He's 85 years old today. Happy birthday, Paul Simon. He's still alive.
7: I don't think he's tiny. I think that's a lot. The taller ones, they hurt.
0: Laura, sister of Donny Osmond, Marie Osmond.
8: Alive? She's alive.
9: What bad apple don't spoil the whole bunch, girl. Alive.
0: I would have said dead. Marie Osmond is alive today.
7: Donny Marie.
0: Only 67. Not bad, Marie. All right, Addie. Eddie Matthews, dead or alive? Texarkana, Texas native, baseball player, Major League Baseball, Hall of Famer.
7: Dead.
0: Laura.
8: Alive.
0: Yeah, he's dead. 1931 was his birthday, birth year. Yeah, he's dead today. Sorry, Eddie Matthews. Died at 70. Good 70 years. Had a good run of things. Addie, dead or alive? Yves Montand.
7: Who is that?
0: He's Montan from Let's Make Love.
7: Ken.
0: And Manning of the Spring.
7: Who? Dead.
0: Ooh, Laura.
8: I don't know who that is. I don't know who that man is. Alive.
0: He's dead.
8: Oh.
0: Addie wins. Nicely done. That's dead or alive today. Thanks to Colin Jones, Armin Williams, Bruce Gilbert, and Ryan McGuire for giving me a job. You better, you bet, or your local programming is coming up next. Daddy Bates produces. Laura Jimenez runs the board. Pete Souza will be back tomorrow. We'll see you there. This has been, and it always will be, love ya, the Drake Toll Show.
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0: In this world, there's one man who refuses to follow the script.
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2: But it ain't about how hard you hit. 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
3: What do you care what they say?
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3: It's just noise, man. You're really good at it. You might be great.
0: That man is Nick Kostos. And this is You Better You Bet.
5: If loving sports is wrong, I don't want to be right.
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5: I told you what was going to happen last week. 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
5: 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And on this Tuesday morning, the world of sports absolutely ablaze. Like my bankroll after the L.A. parlay last night, we are going to get to all the big stories, including, I'm going to try and answer this question. Which college football team will Jim Harbaugh be coaching in 2028? Because he ain't going to be in the NFL. Maybe won't even finish this season with the Chargers. We will get into what Jim Harbaugh said after the Chargers loss on Sunday to the Denver Broncos and why it is a matter of when, not if, Jim Harbaugh is dismissed by the Spanos family and the LA Chargers. I will also attempt to answer this question, which sucks to ask. It's unless you're a Brewers fan, in which case it's a great question. Did the Dodgers need to sit Shohei Ohtani? He's clearly not healthy. Do the Dodgers need to sit the best player in baseball here in the League Championship Series? I have a strong opinion on that. I will share it with you a little later in the show. And I will also attempt to answer this question because this division kicks ass and you can make a case for any of the four teams. Which is the best team in the NFC North? Is it the 5-0 Vikings? How about the 3-2 Lions? The 3-2 Packers? The 3-2 Bears? Oh my. We'll talk some NFC North a little later in the program. All our bets for tonight will close the show. And by that I mean Guardians Rays. Hashtag banned. I did watch the game, so I will have an opinion to give you on Guardians Rays, even if it hashtag banned. As a Yankee fan, I am not really ingesting the series as a fan. I am doing it for you, our audience, so we can talk sports here on the show, because I hate this League Championship Series. The phone number, 310-840-4910. You can call, you can text us, 310-840-4910, and you can check the show out on YouTube, youtube.com/@thekostos, T-H-E-K-O-S-T-O-S, and you can hit me, Nick Kostos, your boy, up on all social media platforms, K-O-S-T-O-S. But we officially begin the terrific Football Tuesday edition of You Better You Bet with a famous Hollywood production. And we saw a Hollywood production last night in SoFi with the Rams and the Buffalo Bills. One of the best games of this season in the National Football League. And I don't know if I would make this case right now, but you can make the case that what we saw last night, a Super Bowl preview with the Rams and the Bills. And it would be played in that same stadium. But no, the Hollywood production I want to start with is not what transpired last night at SoFi Stadium. I'm guessing that the majority of people in the audience, just based on the fact that it is an exceptionally popular television show, and even if you haven't seen the show, I am going to make this make sense for you. So just bear with me if you have not seen the show. I'm going to make the analogy make sense. But I think a lot of people have seen the great show Breaking Bad, which is one of my favorite TV shows ever. There is an episode of Breaking Bad towards the end of the run. I think it's the third to last episode of the series. It is a famous episode of television. It is called Ozymandias. And it is the highest rated episode of television in the history of television. It is ridiculously good. It's my favorite episode of the show. And there is a part, and I'm not going to get into it just in case, I'm not going to spoil anything, but Walter White, who is the main character of the show, right? The former high school chemistry teacher, brilliant, turned drug lord, is begging and pleading and bargaining to save this guy's life. And I'm not going to get into the details in case people haven't seen it. You should watch it. It's great. And he's bargaining to save this guy's life. And the guy whose life he's bargaining to save looks at him and goes, "Walt, you're the smartest guy I've ever met, but you're too stupid to realize he made his mind up 10 minutes ago." And it goes from there, and it's really great, and I'm not going to spoil what happens. So where is the connection here to what we saw last night on Monday Night Football? I feel, and I'm guessing you do as well, like the guy, Hank is his name, who's talking to Walter White. And here's what I would say to LA Rams head coach Sean McVay. Sean, you're the smartest football coach that any of us have ever heard speak. You are maybe the most revered offensive mind of this century in the National Football League. You set trends. You're unbelievable. Like, you have coffee with the coach and he ends up being a coach of another team. Shout out Zach Taylor and the Cincinnati Bengals. You are absolutely positively brilliant. But somehow, some way, you can't see that year in and year out, your special teams are an absolute disaster and cost you games. Cost you in big games. And last year, I think you can make an accurate case that special teams, looking at the Thursday night game in Seattle at the end of the year, cost the Rams the Super Bowl. Because I will hold to this, and I think I'm right about it. If the Rams get home field advantage last year in the NFC playoffs, and Seattle has to go to LA instead of LA going to Seattle, I think the Rams are the Super Bowl champions. And we're not talking about Seattle dominating the Patriots in Super Bowl 60. It would have been the Rams dominating the Patriots in Super Bowl 60. But Sean McVay, somehow, some way, does not learn. He doesn't learn. And look, this was an unbelievable game last night, right? Bills 37, Rams 34 in overtime. One of the best games of the season. Like, started a little slow in terms of, you know, missing field goals and only 13-7 at halftime. But man, did this pick up in a big way. As the great Jim Ross would say, business picked up in the second half and in the overtime period. As these two offenses going back and forth, trading haymakers, it was awesome to watch. And in the end, it's the Buffalo Bills emerging victorious, stealing one in Los Angeles. And this garbage with the Rams special teams has gone on for too long with Sean McVay. You know, Mike Sando, who is, you know, comes on the show and is my, you know, kind of like my teammate. I do writing for The Athletic also. You know, he's written about this, that McVay and people in the McVay tree kind of like ignore special teams. It's kind of like a thing. Not ignore it, like they know it exists, but maybe don't put the emphasis on it that they need to. And you felt this last year. You feel it like every year with the Rams, and you certainly felt it last night. Think about how thin the line is in the NFL when you have two great teams like this. The margin between winning and losing. And you have three plays that happens in last night's game where if they go the Rams' way, you can't tell me that the Rams don't win the game last night and improve to 3-2. Ray Davis, opening kickoff of the game, 70-yard return. The Bills promptly go have a terrible three-play offensive possession, but because of the kick return, they get a Tyler Bass field goal. They're up 3-0 to start the game. Instead of, you know, normal kick coverage, 3-and-out, and you punt to the LA Rams. No, instead, 70-yard kick return to open the game, and you're down 3-0 before you blink an eye, and your defense has been unbelievable. How about the Rams' first drive? 14 plays, 68 yards. They are dominant on this drive. And then they stall. And out comes Harrison Meavis. I think we should call him instead Harrison Butthead. Meavis and Butthead. He's more Butthead than he is Meavis. Because he goes out there and shanks a 48-yarder. And it's like, this great drive is for naught with Harris and Mevis. Then we get to overtime, and we will get to everything that happened in that overtime period for the Rams and the ridiculous 3rd-and-5 call by McVay. You know who knows it was ridiculous? Him. He said so after the game. It was obvious to all of us watching. What a shock. Let me tell you how surprised I am that Harrison Mevis's kick gets blocked by Greg Rousseau. We've never seen this happen before, or we have in big spots. Like last year, when the Rams' kick was blocked by Jordan Davis and the Eagles, and they return it to a touchdown, and the Rams blow a 26-7 halftime lead in Philadelphia, lose 33-26, and then you take that game, and you add it to the Seattle game on Thursday night late in the year, and those games, those losses, are the reasons the Rams did not win last year's Super Bowl. And they just don't learn. They just don't learn. And in an age, here's what's truly crazy about this. Like, I was stunned last night on the broadcast when Joe Buck and Troy Aikman are talking about Harrison Mevis. His, and I don't want to turn this into Harrison Mevis, but like we have to a little bit here. His career long is 52 yards, which would be like if this were 25 years ago. Oh my God, should we get the jacket ready for Canton? Guys hitting 52 yarders. Present day NFL, think about it. You have a guy like Cam Little for the Jaguars, who can bang home a 57-yarder as time expires on Sunday in London against the Eagles. The Ravens have a guy in Tyler Loop who can bang home 56, 57-yard field goals consecutively to win the game in Brazil against the Dallas Cowboys. And the Rams are trotting out the thicker kicker, like this fat slob to kick. I don't get it. Like, what is the appeal here? Because he's a little overweight, so it's like, wow. Well, how funny is that? The kicker is overweight. Also, like, is he that good? Like, it was one thing when, like, Janikowski's a little overweight for the Raiders back in the day, but Janikowski had a booming leg. He was ahead of his time. He could bang him home from 57. He made you feel like he could make those big kicks. Lane Kiffin famously tried. It was ridiculous, but a 76-yard field goal was a bet. Got him fired, but tried it with Janikowski. Like, Harrison Mevis is no Sebastian Janikowski. So it's like, why is, when you've got kickers out there, Brandon Aubrey was like playing soccer when the Cowboys discovered him. Like, you can't find someone who can hit a 60-yard field goal, like today in this day and age in the NFL. Like, this is what you've got. Like, this is the special teams that you're rolling out there. And the silly thing about this is like, I said this after the Broncos collapse on Sunday night a couple weeks ago. It bears repeating. Sean McVay is one of the best head coaches in the history of the NFL. I feel comfortable saying that. Super Bowl champion, another Super Bowl appearance, has like changed the way offensive football is called and designed. He's brilliant. He's awesome. Like, if he were out there on the open market, a team would fall all over themselves to fire their coach and hire him, with the exception of a few teams. He's incredible. But like, for whatever reason, this is a blind spot for him. He's like an uber genius that you meet. He's, you know what he's kind of like? What's the main character from the Big Bang Theory, Sheldon or whatever, who's so smart but like lacks self-awareness and doesn't know how he comes off in public? McVay's not like that. But like the fact that he can't see this and fix this? Like, isn't this crazy to anybody? How smart he is? How overwhelmingly, and I'm not kissing his ass here. I don't know him. I don't get anything out of this. I just call it like I see it. He is like overwhelmingly brilliant. But then you have this and you try and like rationalize it and put these two things together and it makes no sense. Zero sense. Zero. Zilch, nada, bubkiss, none. Zero sense. So let's go to over, and there's a lot that happens in this game. But let's go to overtime, right? So James Cook, who is one of the best running backs in the NFL, but absolutely has a fumbling problem. And like no one ever says that, and like myself included, so this is me being like, wow, like the media is not paying attention. I do a bad job of this. Because James Cook is tremendous, right? He's one of the best running backs in the league. Also, he fumbles way too much. So he fumbles in overtime, right? And what a tackle on Khalil Shakir by Kitchens, or else this game might have ended. James Cook puts the ball on the ground. Aaron Donald recovers it, right? And now the Rams, who have been knifing through this overrated, are they overrated? Maybe they're properly rated. knifing through this Bills defense like they're going through butter, right? And we get to a 3rd and 5, and we get a couple timeouts. And again, like Matthew Stafford, who I actually do not think, like the stats say that Matthew Stafford was great in this game. I think he's missing too many throws. Just I'm not trying to hate, just like he misses some throws that he should be making. And I don't judge Matthew Stafford on like the Jameis Winston, Jacoby Brissett scale. Like he's judged on like the Josh Allen, Patrick Mahomes, Lamar Jackson scale as an MVP winner. Stafford finished last night 40 of 54 for 383 yards and 3 touchdowns. We get to a 3rd and 5. Harrison Mevis is your kicker. He's already missed one. You know that your special teams kind of stinks out loud, right? We all know it. We've talked about it for years. And on that 3rd and 5, when, you know, you could have targeted, I don't know, the guy that you targeted 24 times in the game, Puka Nacua, who the other team absolutely could not stop. You've got Devontae Adams, you've got the running backs, you've got 19 tight ends on the roster. But instead, let's run the ball right up the middle with Kyren Williams. Let's be conservative. Like, put him on the primetime block of Newsmax, and let's send out the thicker kicker to win the game. Like, what planet are we on here? What planet are we on? It's like you're a boxer, and you're in the final round of a fight, and your right hand is your strong hand, and you can, like, throw an uppercut, a haymaker, to win the fight. And instead, you're throwing jabs with your left hand. Why would you do that? Why would you settle for a Mevis field goal in this spot when you've got the MVP? You've got Matthew Stafford throwing the ball and Puka Nacua at the height of his powers and Devontae Adams and the tight ends and the running backs. Kyren Williams and Blake Corum both look good in this game. And instead, a run right up the middle? And look, you don't need me to criticize him, although you have a microphone and a 3-hour solo show, so I will. Sean McVay said it. He knows. He got up there in the post-game press conference last night, and he knows it was a bad play call. He knows that the special teams is unacceptable, but, like, then why not ever do anything about it? Like, he's too good for this. He's too good for this. It's a big-time blind spot. And, you know, this is going to be a harsh statement, but we don't judge, or I don't at least, I don't judge Sean McVay on, like, the crappy coach scale, where, like, let's say this is, you know, a little mean to Robert Saleh. But, like, if Robert Saleh were in the spot, I would just be like, well, it's Robert Saleh. Like, insert bad NFL head coach into this equation here, and you kind of get what I'm saying, right? I don't judge Sean McVay on that scale. I'm expecting Sean McVay to make the best decisions because he is that good. Like, that's the expectation with Sean McVay. There have been a couple instances in the McVay-Matthew Stafford era, right? And the Rams are now 2-3. Dream team season, nightmare, 2-3, right? 2023, they start 3-6. 2024, they start 1-4. Made the playoffs both years, to be fair, right? So 2-3, not as bad as 1-4. 2-3, not as bad as 3-6. But given the expectations, this is Super Bowl or bust. Everybody knows it. Like, if the Rams make the Super Bowl and lose, the season's a disappointment. You can't say that basically about any of, maybe Buffalo would be the only other team you could say that about, the two teams that played last night. This is Super Bowl or bust for the LA Rams. And to be 2-3, and I think you can say that all three of the losses this season that the Rams have suffered, whether it's the travel nightmare and them jet-lagged week one against San Francisco and Australia, week three getting pass-happy up six, think about how crazy this is with how Bo Nix has played. They let up 30 second-half points and blew a 16-0 halftime lead against Bo Nix and the Broncos. So week one, Melbourne against the Niners, terrible travel schedule. He said it. He said that he blew it. I'm not saying it. He said it. Week three against Denver. And then last night with the special teams and getting too conservative in overtime. You can make a strong case. He lost all three games for the Rams. And in a year where it's Super Bowl or bust, I think we can say confidently that right now, to date, and it can change, this is the worst coaching job of Sean McVay's entire career. What's transpired here in the first 5 games of this season? It's been bad. It's been really bad. For this team, with all this talent, and I get that Puka was out for a little, and Myles Garrett's barely played. I mean, the roster is loaded. Is loaded. Is absolutely loaded. And now you can look at the Eagles game last week and say, was that more about, was that the Rams, or was that just the Eagles being terrible? Which was it? So, I mean, I don't know how else to spin it here. It's a terrible job thus far by McVay. It is. It is. And I judge him on an entirely different scale than 99% of the coaches in the league. Now, none of this is to say, now this is important. I am not even coming close to burying the Los Angeles Rams. I'm not. They are still right now at BetMGM the Super Bowl favorites, the sole favorite on the odds board at plus 700. So the betting market clearly thinks that the Rams are still a Super Bowl caliber team. And to be fair, they are going to get one of the greatest defensive players in the history of the league back at some point in Myles Garrett. And that's going to matter a significant deal. I think they're going to make the playoffs. This is not me insinuating to you they're going to miss. It would be the biggest disaster of all time. Like, you know, the Hindenburg, like, got off the ground and then blew up, that famous balloon. This would be like if the Hindenburg blew up on the runway if the Rams didn't make the playoffs. Like, they're going to make the playoffs. I would be stunned if the Rams, and they're going to destroy the Arizona Cardinals on Sunday. And they'll feel way better about themselves on Sunday night come Monday morning. But here's the deal. The Rams are now basically 3.5 games out of first place in their own division. The Rams are 2-3. The Niners are 5-0. The Niners beat them in Australia. That was a Rams home game. So they are basically up not just the three games in the standings, but throw a half in for the Niners beating them. It is very unlikely, not impossible, they could win out. I'm not saying it's impossible, but I think we can all agree, having a basic understanding of mathematics, right, that it is unlikely that the Rams will secure home field advantage throughout the NFC playoffs. Doesn't it feel unlikely? Now, they could go on the road and they could win every game. I'm not saying they can't do it. They obviously can do it. They can. And maybe it works out. Let's say they're the 5 seed, whatever. And they were able to host on Championship Sunday in 2021 because the Niners beat the Packers and the Packers were the 1 seed. So it's not impossible they could have a home game in the playoffs even if they don't win the NFC West. But it's unlikely. And this is exactly what cost them last year. And we're just back in the same boat already this year with this team. Like, for home field advantage, like, almost forget about it. Right? Fair or unfair? Not 100% they won't get it, but would you bet that to happen right now? Given everything I've just laid out there? And the whole point's to win a championship. Okay. Would you rather, if your goal is to win a title, have like the Seahawks or the Niners or any team in the NFC North or whichever team emerges from the NFC East, would you rather go to their place? Or have them come to your place. This was the whole thing we talked about last year. And now we're here again. And I almost can't believe it with the LA Rams that we're here. And I understand that I've been tough on Sean McVay in this segment to open the show. Just to reiterate again, he is a magnificent coach. I can't for the life of me understand some of the stuff that goes on given how good he is. Given how good he is. You know, I do this bit on the show. I do it in my Athletic column. Like, dream team tracker. Where are we at right now with the dream team? It's been an exhausting exercise thus far this season. Right now, Tuesday morning, October 13th. LA Rams, 2026. Nightmare. Spin it another way. I dare you. We are just getting started here on a terrific Football Tuesday. You better, you bet. Nick Costos and you on Westwood One Sports. On the other side, we'll talk the winning team last night. You know, Josh Allen and the Buffalo Bills. And for all the criticism that I believe correctly, I levied at Bills head coach Joe Brady for the team's loss to the Patriots last week, we're going to make it up to him on the other side for one of my favorite offensive game plans I have ever seen. We'll get to the winning team last night, the Buffalo Bills, coming up next here. Westwood One Sports, You Better You Bet, Nick Costos and You, presented by BetMGM.
6: Can Seattle steady the ship after losing 2 of 3? Will Sean Payton get Bo Nix back to tossing touchdowns? Seahawks, Broncos, Thursday Night Football from Mile High. 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
23: Allen takes the snap, drives ahead, gets a shove from behind, and Josh Allen is in for the Bills touchdown. 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
5: Ryan Radke and Mike Golick with the call last night on Westwood One. Also want to give a shout-out to Jamie Erdahl and Doug Peterson on the Westwood One pregame show. Love being a part of that show with the report on the game prior to the game starting with the point spread and the total. So shout-out to Jamie, shout-out to Doug Peterson, shout-out to our friends at Westwood One. 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Okay, let's. I know I've got a couple weird things leading off the analysis of the games today, but this is where my mind takes me, so let's go with it here. So watching the Bills' game plan last night on offense, there is a famous game in NFL history. I guess it's probably not that famous, so I would encourage you out there listening or watching, even the members of our show crew, do you remember the game that I'm about to reference here? It's actually not that famous. I just remember it. So it's week two. 2002, so 24 years ago, September 15th, 2002, Sunday Night Football, week two. The then Oakland Raiders are playing the Pittsburgh Steelers. And the Raiders in this game, so this is the year that the Raiders go to the Super Bowl, lose to John Gruden and the Bucs. Bill Callahan is the coach. My friend Rich Gannon is the quarterback, and he wins MVP that season of the league. The Raiders come out in that game, and the Steelers' defense has basically been the same thing for like 30 years now. Like, they're really great. Like, they can get after you if they can hit the quarterback, but if not, they are liabilities in coverage. And the Raiders' game plan on that Sunday night was to throw on basically every play. And it was stunning. I remember watching the game and the commentators just being like, they're not running at all. Like, Gannon would just drop back and throw on every play. They threw the ball on 30 of the first 32 plays of the game. And Rich Gannon threw it in that game 64 times. And 65 total passes. Running back Terry Kirby, great addition of guys naming dudes, the former Miami Dolphin running back, Terry Kirby threw a pass as well. 65 passes by the Oakland Raiders in that game. And I remember watching that game 24 years ago. And being struck by the brilliance of this game plan by the Raiders, they would win the game 30-17. So last night, it's not apples to apples, this comparison, because the contrast is not as severe as it was in that game. But that's what it made me think of in what was just one of the most brilliant offensive game plans I've seen in the almost 40 years I've been consuming the NFL on an obsessive basis. I am not often short for words. I don't even know what you say about it. So Joe Brady, the head coach, you know, the head coach of the Bills, who I crushed him last week, and I feel like he deserved it. I feel like Joe Brady lost the game for the Bills last week against the Patriots by getting away from the run game with James Cook. When they were cooking on the ground, pun actually not intended there, and too many Josh Allen passes against the Patriots, and New England's able to win the game 29-26. Man, Joe Brady came back and dominated last night with this game plan and put the clown suit on Chris Shula, the defensive coordinator of the LA Rams. Josh Allen, in this game, last night, completed 12 passes. 12. There were a total on 19 attempts of 7 targets to wide receivers. So 19 attempts, 12 completions, only 7 targets went to wide receivers. And like it was Shakir helped that out.

be good. DJ Moore was inactive for last night's game with a shoulder injury. Josh Palmer didn't play in last night's game. And the Buffalo Bills said, you know what we're not going to do? We're not going to try and force the ball to Keon Coleman or Skylar Bell or, you know, or Khalil Shakir. We're not going to do that. We're going to keep the ball on the ground. We're going to throw it to the running backs, where Ty Johnson was awesome in this game. One of the best pass-catching running backs in the NFL, had 72 receiving yards and a 40-yarder among them. Ray Davis had a big catch and run in this game. Said, forget about the receivers. We're not going to worry about that. You know what we're going to do? We're going to expose these Rams linebackers in coverage. That's what we're going to do. We're not going to worry about McDuffie. We're not going to worry about these corners. We are going to take our chances here with our running backs and say that they are better than the guys covering them. And we're going to take our chances with number 17 running the ball and that your defenders aren't going to be able to track him down. Tell me it's not brilliant. Tell me it's not brilliant. Now, they almost lost, right? Because Cook fumbles in overtime. And if, you know, Sean McVay had been a little more aggressive, who knows how the game goes? Maybe the Rams win, and we're having a different conversation today. And the conversation, by the way, if that happens, is the Bills' defense absolutely stinks out loud. But because they won, we get to talk about the offense. I love this game plan from Joe Brady. Like, absolutely adore the game plan from Joe Brady. And I'm going to say something now that everybody says, but like it needs to be said. It does. Like, you can't watch the game. It's like the Thursday night game with the Bills and the Lions. Like, I'm always cognizant on this show of trying to give you, our audience, something, you know, maybe that you're not hearing somewhere else. Because everybody's talking about the same stuff. I try to be cognizant of that. But like, after that Bills-Lions game in week two, what am I supposed to do? Like, not come on the air and be like, Josh Allen's unbelievable? Like, everyone can see it. Everyone can see it. That doesn't mean it's not worth talking about. He is the ultimate weapon. The ultimate weapon. He's 30. And he's still doing this. There is not a quarterback in the history of this league. Not John Elway. And I'm not insinuating Allen's better than these guys. Like, he's still writing the story of his career. Right? Hasn't even been to a Super Bowl. So that's not what this is. But we're talking just like what he, the sheer physical force that he is. John Elway, Steve Young, Cam Newton, if we're talking about like the great dual threat quarterbacks in the history of this league. Even like Patrick Mahomes, who isn't like the physical force that Josh Allen is, but will break your spirit with his scrambles. This is something different. And we can all see it. We can all see it. He is the ultimate weapon. The guy is unbelievable. You better you bet on this Tuesday, Nick Costos and you, Westwood One Sports. Now, none of this means that when we get to January, and my best guess still when we get to January is that they're going to lose to the Chiefs. That's still my best guess. So, Allen can be fantastic, but when it gets down, like, until Josh Allen summits the mountain, there are going to be people like me that are going to doubt it happens. And that, whether you think that's right, wrong, fair or unfair, friends, I think it's appropriate. Until he beats, slays number 15 in red, or until he gets to the Super Bowl and wins it, I'm going to say, when it gets to the big spot, A, can he make it happen? And B, can the defense get a stop? And I'm not saying that to hate. I'm not hating at all. I just think that's obvious to say. So me saying that he's the ultimate weapon does not mean that in a big spot, down by four in a playoff game with 2 minutes to play and no timeouts, I want Josh Allen. I'll still take Patrick Mahomes in that spot. But Allen physically can do things that other players can't do. Like you just run out of words in the thesaurus. To describe the overwhelming greatness of this guy. Now, the problem with Buffalo, and we could say the same thing about the Rams, right? To be fair. The difference, though, Myles Garrett isn't coming back to play for the Buffalo Bills. Like, Myles Garrett's coming back to play for the Rams. The defense stinks. Like, it just does. And, you know, maybe the defense can have good games against lesser competition. They got nuked by Drake May and then absolutely flambéed by Matthew Stafford.
And if Sean McVay

0: it's more aggressive in overtime. Like, the Rams probably win the game, and we're not having this conversation today in the way that we are about the Rams and the way that I framed Buffalo here. And we're leading with this Bills defense and how this is going to be what costs them in a big spot. And it does kind of feel that way. Couldn't stop them. Couldn't stop the Patriots. Gave up 1 billion points to the Lions. Gave up 1 billion points to the Texans. Like, we know what the formula is for the Bills. And maybe Jim Leonard make the big defensive play call in the big spots. And maybe it will be different in January. I'm being honest right now. Like, I'm not a Chiefs fan. I'm a Giants fan, right? So just from a fan, I have no rooting interest here. I just have to call it like I see it. My best guess is that the Bills' season will probably end the same way this year that it's ended in the past. And maybe I'll feel differently as the season rolls on. But I mean, the defense being what it is does not exactly fill me with a ton of confidence. But that doesn't mean we can't enjoy the ride. I'll use a wrestling analogy here. And I use a lot of them on the show, and I try to make them accessible to everybody. Like, when Stone Cold Steve Austin beat Shawn Michaels at WrestleMania 14 for the championship, there was no way Shawn Michaels was going to win that match. Like, this was the coronation of Stone Cold Steve Austin as the next great star. And, like, we all know, watching, even me, that's 1998? I'm 15 at the... Even I know at that point, yeah, like, Michaels is going to lose. Austin's going to win. Does that mean that I can't enjoy the build-up and can't enjoy watching Shawn Michaels on the way to WrestleMania? No. I'm going to enjoy watching this with Buffalo. And I will reserve the right to be wrong here on the Bills. And I'll also reserve the right to change my mind if I want to. But the way this defense is going, the Bills can get there and can win it. But, like, can they win 38-35 in every game in January? Maybe. Maybe. I don't have a ton of confidence it's going to happen. So, like, for as good as last night's game was, and for as much as everyone, including me, has bandied it about as a potential Super Bowl preview, my best guess at this moment right now is that neither team that played on Monday Night Football will play in Super Bowl 61. We'll get back to the NFL a little later in the show, but on the other side here on this Tuesday, we'll talk some Major League Baseball and the decision, the conundrum facing LA Dodgers manager Dave Roberts and their all-world player, Shohei Ohtani. We're talking baseball coming up next on a Tuesday on Westwood One Sports.
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0: Now he's not 100%. He's grinding to kind of look over the baseball. He earned a walk yesterday. A two-strike checkdown, got a base hit. So those are things right now that hopefully can kind of spur something bigger.
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2: 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So that was the voice of Los Angeles Dodgers manager Dave Roberts prior to last night's Game 2 of the NLCS with the Dodgers and the Brewers from Milwaukee, where I liked both LA teams to win last night, the Rams and the Dodgers. I'm not totally stunned that the Rams lost. I'm pretty surprised that the Dodgers lost. And look, me being surprised about something doesn't mean like, wow, what a big deal. The Brewers are relentless. Relentless. That lineup's awesome. And they put so much pressure on. And I know if you're a baseball fan, you know this. But it's one thing for them to do it against pitchers not named Yoshinobu Yamamoto. And then last night they did it to Yamamoto. And Yamamoto doesn't even make it through three innings. That's an incredible performance by Milwaukee's lineup last night. Absolutely unbelievable. And the Brewers are up 2-0, and the Dodgers are up against it now. Series heading back to Los Angeles tomorrow for Game 3. I hate that we have to have this conversation. I hate it. And if you're a Brewers fan, like, you should love it, and I would too if I were you. But just as sports fans, we should hate this, because it sucks. Shohei Ohtani, you can make a case, is the greatest baseball player that's ever lived. Forget about, like, greatest baseball player alive today. Maybe the greatest baseball player that's ever lived. Like, the guy, like, we all know how good he is, right? He is very clearly not healthy. Very clearly not healthy. And even if you didn't know that Ohtani were dealing with multiple injuries and had missed time, and you just like parachuted in and watched these games, you would think to yourself, is he hurt? Something up here? It'd be like watching a big arm quarterback struggle to throw the ball 15 yards down. You'd be like, what the hell's going on here? Something up? Is he hurt? Ohtani last night goes 0-for-4 with 2 strikeouts. Over the last 8 weeks, he's batting 156. 156. Hasn't homered since August 18th. It's October 13th. And in the postseason, he is batting 3-for-20, 0 homers, 0 RBI. Dave Roberts asked about Ohtani after the game, and like, what are you going to do about this? It's a fair question. And he said he's going to talk to Ohtani. And if Ohtani says that he's good enough to play, he's going to play him in Game 3. And I hate that answer from Dave Roberts. I hate it. What do you think Ohtani's going to say? Yeah, I don't want to play. I'm good. Like, he's the ultimate competitor. Of course he's going to say he wants to play. Like, what athlete? Forget about athlete. Like, what person in that spot, regardless of what it is you do for a living, if you're driven to win and driven to be the best, you're going to be like, yeah, sit me down? Of course he's going to say he wants to play. I think you almost have to take the decision out of his hands. Take the bat out of his hands, so to speak, and sit Shohei Ohtani down. It brings me no pleasure to say that. Like, I want to see the best players play. But he's so far away from that right now. He stinks right now. He's an albatross slung around this lineup's neck. And look, like, the rest of the lineup isn't great. Like, the Brewers' bullpen has mowed them down. But you can't have an automatic out in the lineup at this point due to injury. I think you got to sit him down. I think you have to sit down Shohei Ohtani. We'll talk more about this series and my expectations for it as it heads back to Los Angeles. We'll do that next hour on the show. I'm looking forward to that. So we will get to more on the NLCS. We will talk about the Guardians. Game one win in the ALCS come from behind fashion over the Tampa Bay Rays and get back to the National Football League as well. Hour one done. Hour two for you coming up on the other side. And we will start the hour talking week six in the NFL with the whale capper, Drew.
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4: The terrific Football Tuesday edition of You Better You Bet rolls on. Nick Kostos, our crew, and you. Man, first hour of the show, awesome. Getting into the Rams-Bills game last night. Why, through five games this season, and it doesn't mean they can't get to the playoffs or win the Super Bowl, this is the worst coaching job of Sean McVay's career. Through five games. He has cost them each of the first three losses, all three of their losses this season. He admitted it, that he cost them week one with the travel schedule in Australia. Got way too pass happy in week three, and they blew a six. Think about how bad the Broncos offense is. The Rams allowed 30 second half points to the Broncos and blew a 16-point halftime lead in Denver. And then last night, Sean McVay, and I'll use the analogy from Breaking Bad, and the Ozymandias episode, the famous episode, when Hank looks at Walter and says, "You're the smartest guy I've ever met, but you're too stupid to realize this." Sean McVay is the smartest head coach maybe ever, and he doesn't understand that special teams are an important part of the game. Every year it's the same story. And it's like, wow, like Harrison Meavis, he's pudgy. Isn't that cool? Well, if he can make kicks, yes. Not if he can't. Special teams cost the Rams. McVay got too conservative in the big spot. Don't believe me? He said it after the postgame. And we judge Sean McVay on a different scale. He does not get judged on the Robert Saleh scale, on the Dan Quinn scale. He gets judged on like the Andy Reid, Bill Belichick scale. That's how good he is. And when you keep falling short like this and keep getting up there at press conferences with a Super Bowl or bust team and have to say, "I cost my team the game," at what point does the criticism come your way? They're 3.5 games out of first place, for all intents and purposes, behind the 5-0 Niners, who beat them in Australia, but that's a Rams home game. We said all year last year, the Rams got to get home field, can't go to Seattle and win in the NFC Championship game. And look what happened. They lost. And we're going to do the same thing again this year. They're going to have to go on the road in January. Not that they can't do it and win, but you'd rather be at home. Dream team, 2-3 through five games. Nightmare. As for the Buffalo Bills, obsessed with Joe Brady's game plan, said, "You know what? We're not even going to throw to wide receivers. Josh Allen's going to run the ball down your throat. James Cook's going to run the ball down your throat. We're going to turn Ty Johnson and Ray Davis into weapons in the passing game." I absolutely loved it from Joe Brady. I think he made up for last week's disaster against the Patriots. And Josh Allen, just the ultimate weapon. What is there to say about this guy that we all haven't said a million times already? Just, the defense stinks, and I feel like we're going to get the same story again in January with Buffalo that we always do. I think they're probably going to lose in January to Patrick Mahomes and the Chiefs. And then we touched on the Dodgers' loss last night to the Brewers in Game 2 of the NLCS, and I hate to say this sincerely, I think they have to sit Shohei Ohtani down. Clearly not healthy. He's hurting the team. Batting 156 over the last 8 weeks. 3-for-20 in the playoffs. 0 RBI. Hasn't homered in 2 months. And then you have to sit down the great Shohei Ohtani. We'll get back to baseball, back to the NFL in a little bit. But joining us now, as he always does in this spot on Tuesdays, and we love having him, of NBC Sports and the awesome sports betting podcast, The Deep Dive Pod, with our friend Andy Molitor. If you bet on football or other sports, you should be listening to The Deep Dive Podcast. I can't wait. NBA season's almost here to talk NBA with my guy, the whale capper, Drew Dinsick. Follow him on social media, @whale_capper. My friend, welcome back. How's it going on this Tuesday?
5: It's not bad. NFL betting is not going well. I'm running ice cold right now and hoping this is rock bottom for me before the season, because things got to turn around at this point. It's not like I, weirdly, the only side that The market really dunked on me last week was the Texans, and that was the one that was the true blue winner. So I'm like pretty confused at what's going on market signal wise on top of just not catching some breaks. I thought your commentary on the Rams and McVay in particular was spot on. I don't understand how we could go through an entire offseason and every single person make the same joke about how bad the special teams were last year and the realization that it cost them the Super Bowl, period. It did. They would have had home field advantage if they had an average special teams. They didn't need a good special teams. They could have just had, they probably could have gotten away with a 33rd percentile special teams, but they had a 0th percentile special teams and they did nothing to address that. And it's cost them a game this year. And for those reasons, Rams are going to have to do it on the road all playoffs. And I'm kind of with you. This feels like, you know, with the hole they've dug themselves and how challenging their division is, that this pretty much spells, it definitely spells like, don't bother betting them in the futures pool, right? Like, if you think that there is a world where the final form of the Rams is clearly the best team in the NFL and they're going to win,
4: bro,
5: the Super Bowl,
4: they're two and three and they're the Super Bowl favorite. Yes. Is there going to be an opportunity to buy the Rams at any point? They're the favorite. They're 3.5 games out of first place in their own division, and they're the favorite.
5: Yeah, yeah. My thought right now is if they get in, they're getting in via wild card, and you're better off just rolling them over three games, you know, in the playoffs, really four games in the playoffs. You're going to get a better price than you're ever going to get in the futures pool based on looking at these numbers. So,
4: you gave your opinion on the Rams. As far as Buffalo's concerned, they'll be there in the end. Like, Allen's too good. Just like, I feel like we've seen the movie, even though we have a new director now in Joe Brady, and I thought he called a marvelous game last night. Have you seen anything from Buffalo? And I'm wrong all the time. Do you see it from Buffalo thus far this year where you can say, not like they're going to get to the divisional round, get to championship Sunday? Can the Bills, in your eyes, win the Super Bowl this year, Drew?
5: It's going to take luck. I don't think it's a very high likelihood. The entire story is Josh Allen being healthy. And, you know, he's such a warrior playing through injuries through the regular season that expecting him to be 100% once you get to the playoffs is pretty, pretty low likelihood. And, and there's not any other real game breakers on this team. I know James Cook is a good player. I know that the tight ends at times can pop. But if it's not, you know, Allen at 100% up against, weak competition, the Bills have way too many weaknesses to be kind of treated as a real deal contender, in my opinion. I think the defense in general, like the fact that you can pass on these guys as easily as you can if you have elite weapons, that's a huge problem for about five other potential playoff opponents in the AFC. Good luck against the Chiefs. Good luck against the Bengals. Good luck against the Ravens. Like, all of those teams are scoring into the 30s on you. And if Allen is in any way, shape, or form, the quality of player that we saw in last year's playoffs, where he was clearly dealing with injury to his foot, then, you know, you're going to have a tough time again. So, there's absolutely a path where, he is the healthiest quarterback and, they don't have to go through some of those teams I named. Right now the AFC playoff picture looks pretty clearly like you're going to have five elite quarterbacks, four of them with awesome weapons, and Buffalo is not one of those.
4: I couldn't agree more. All right, now I will say this to you. Now, normally, the way our relationship has worked, you and me, since we've been doing radio spots together and been friends, we talk off air, text about games and stuff. Since in all the years I've known you, I will generally come to you and be like, "Hey man, I suck. I need to pick me up. Give me some advice." So just being honest about that, right? I always say this, you come on the show, our friend Pizzola comes on the show. You guys are way better at this than me, and I have no problem saying that, right? I will give you a piece of advice you didn't ask for. You just keep doing what you're doing, and this is going to turn around. I've known you for too long. You're too good at this. It's going to work out. It is going to work.
5: You know how when you run cold in the NBA playoffs, you're just like, how am I getting everything I thought about this game and this matchup didn't play out in game three, and then it did in game four, and I bet on it in game three, and I bet against it in game four. In the world is going on? Yeah. That was basically what happened to me week four and week five in the NFL, and I'm just like, oh, okay, cool. So I'm zigging, and the market is zigging with me, and it should have zagged, and it's just like, yeah. Yeah, it just spins your head. So The Texans, you know, here's the pick me up, Nick. You ready? The Texans just absolutely curb stomped the Titans on Sunday. And that was a no doubter. And someone in the market on a Sunday when limits were up decided that they were going to bet the Titans across seven.
4: I saw it. I talked about it with Benny on Sunday. I had Texans also, and I see that, and I'm like, oh my God, am I screwed here? Like, am I on the wrong side? And then the game started, and I think I texted you like midway through the first half, and I'm like, Texans exclamation mark. I was like, yeah, man.
5: Yeah, so as bad as my Sunday was, someone out there had a worse Sunday because that takes some serious scratch. And you just lit it on fire with Cam Ward and Robert Saleh and Brian Daboll. And that's a clown car if I've ever seen one.
4: All right. You better you bet on this Tuesday. Nick Costos and you, Westwood One Sports. Our guest, the whale capper Drew Dinsick of NBC Sports and the Deep Dive Podcast. All right. Let's get general. Let's get macro and then we'll go micro. Mm. What is currently your favorite bet on the board for week six in the NFL and why?
5: I'm going to go with Philly here against Carolina. That side, I looked hard at both this over and laying Philly here and landed on Philly just because I feel like higher confidence that Philly's offense is going to be able to score points than Carolina's. There's still a glimmer of hope that, you know, that Vic Fangio's defense, you know, kind of continues to put up, you know, stack these performances and get better and better here. And Carolina doesn't have a ton of ways to attack you outside of McMillan. Coker being limited hurts them. So I think Philadelphia covering the 1.5 is the one that's staring at me. That number should be 3. And I think even with Carolina coming off a bye and Philadelphia coming back from London, the fact that they get Devontae Smith back and Saquon Barkley back in this game, most notably getting Smith back, I think is going to be a huge problem for Carolina, who, let's not forget, people probably haven't seen this team in a while. They lost both of their key starting cornerbacks. They're going to have to be much, much better at defending down the sidelines, down the field with Smith healthy in this game. And I think that's really where Philadelphia attacks them. So Philadelphia is going to score into the 20s here. And I just hope Fangio's defense shows up and keeps Carolina around 17 to 20 points. And then they cover the 1.5 pretty easily.
4: I like the Eagles also on Sunday. Talked about that yesterday at the end of the show. A couple other games that I want to get your opinion on. You know, how about this? Before I even ask this, do you have an opinion yet? If you don't, it's fine, because I need to wait to see injury stuff with Surtain and Riley Moss. Do you have an injury opinion on Thursday, or an opinion on Thursday night's game, Seahawks Broncos? If not, we can move on.
5: Yeah, well, I was early firing Seahawks there, and I'm waiting now to really get a full stake bet down, because I'm less concerned about all of a sudden being surprised on availability of defensive backfield for Denver. I think those guys are certainly Surtain is out. I think Moss is also out. But a little nervous that, kind of rewatching the Niners Seahawks, it looks like JSN was surely playing through something in that one and then got popped.
4: Do you know what I think?
5: Late. So
4: that's why I didn't say this yesterday on the show, just because it didn't come up. So that drop that he had at the end, that third down, he got his bell rung like two plays prior. And I wonder, I'm not like insinuating he's, I have no idea, but like when he, I thought he got concussed on that play, and I'm not a doctor. Yeah, I'm not too. Saying that he did, but I mean, so we'll see here on JSN. I think that's a fair point to bring up.
5: Yeah, if this is like kind of being worried about nothing, and again, like if this was on a normal rest week, I probably wouldn't be as nervous, but it's a short turnaround. And if your most important player on your entire team in JSN is a little bit dinged, when that's the matchup that really screams huge advantage for you, then I'm a little bit less excited about the Seahawks. But there were two big coaching changes last week, right? DeMeco Ryans takes back over the defensive play calling, and that like unit got an absolute shot in the arm. And then Sean Payton taking back play calling for the Denver Broncos offense, and it was exactly the same story. It was a lot of the same concepts. It was just a little bit more disorganized, and Bo Nix just isn't playing into what they're asking him to do in that offense. And so Broncos offense being, you know, fairly broken right now, heading into a matchup against the Seahawks, who can exactly defend them with personnel in the way that, is kind of ideal. That to me, this is not the week the Broncos offense suddenly gets right. And so this is Seahawks or pass. And if ultimately we don't get any kind of positive news on JSN, I'm probably just going to blast this under.
4: Chargers have a bye after this game. You can make the argument no team has ever needed the bye more than the Chargers. Bad news for them. They get the Chiefs, Kansas City coming off its bye. Kansas City 8 at home against the Chargers, who are winless, obviously. Total of the game is 42. I just think, like, let's just tease the Chiefs. I don't know what we're going to tease it with, but I like, do you have a thought on this game, side or total, Chiefs and Chargers?
5: I came very close to betting the Chargers here. And it's one of those things where if I was running good, it's one of those where you're just like, you don't feel gross at all. Just, take eight points in a game with like a divisional matchup. It's just, it's more situational. Like the Chargers, have clearly been in their heads with how poorly they're performing. And Herbert in particular. And sometimes when you get a matchup like this against, like heated rival, a game you had circled, a lot of that stuff goes out the window. We saw it with Drake May against the Buffalo Bills. Like, pretty clearly all of the noise in his head that came, that he had going on coming into that game was all quieted by the fact that, hey, we have a road game against a rival that could save our season. And, this isn't going to save the Chargers season to get a win here. But the idea that they come out and they put together a competitive performance, I don't think is crazy at all. The Chiefs don't really have a very viable pass rush right now, so they can't take advantage of the huge weakness in the Chargers' offensive line. The Chargers' offensive line, even though they're a bunch of absolute no-name journeyman rookies, like, they didn't play that badly, I didn't think. And most of the self-inflicted wounds were Justin Herbert and, kind of not being able to execute the stuff that they were giving him and not really asking him to do good stuff. So that's a harder problem to fix. But I definitely think there's a case here that the Chargers give you a competitive effort against the Chiefs team coming off a bye. And the Chargers defense, they, to me at least, are starting to find, kind of more effective usages of their personnel to where I think they're going to have an okay time against the Chiefs offense. That's really just Ken Walker at this point. Chiefs probably win 12, 13 games to get the one seed going away. Actually, just for what it's worth, I'm projecting the Chiefs to be the clear one seed right now in the AFC. I have them a win clear of Buffalo, who I have number two right now. Most of it is schedule based in the fact that they've already banked the wins they've banked. So kind of don't take this as kind of anti-Chiefs commentary. This is maybe just an opportunity to buy low on a Chargers team that, is found rock bottom. Not unlike myself.
4: No, stop it. And you want to make yourself feel better about liking the Chargers? I feel like I'm going to let, I feel like I would lay Kansas City up to 9.5. I feel like this should be 10 more than it should be 7. Me saying it. So, I can obviously have been wrong many times and will be wrong more times in the future. Maybe one more here. We'll see how timing goes. So I've said this to the audience. You do the same thing. And I think you and Andy, will do a live stream, right? Or, you guys do something on Sunday night. Sure. On the deep dive. Where I look at all the spreads for the week to come on Sunday night. Like, during the first half of Sunday. Aside from doing it for work and because I like to bet, I just enjoy it. I enjoy the exercise of thinking about it. So the Sunday night game this week, for people that are unaware, is a banger. Packers, Cowboys, and Lambeau. Now, Micah Parsons is not going to play in the game. I think that was basically all but confirmed yesterday. So it opens, and Dallas is a small favorite, and I'm thinking, okay, Green Bay should probably be a favorite. Now Green Bay's favorite, not a big deal, going from 1-1, basically. The total's gotten bet up a little bit. So right now, it's Green Bay -1, total 52.5. I feel like this is going to be 38-35 one way or another. I'm upset, pending weather in Lambeau on Sunday night, so we got to wait for that. I love this over, and I think the Cowboys are going to win. What say you on Sunday Night Football?
5: I think the Cowboys are going to win, and I like the over. So if between the two, I would take the Cowboys. Matchup obviously is pretty fun. The Cowboys offense against the Packers defense is outstanding. I know the Packers pass defense looked a lot better last week, but
4: against Tyson Bagent and Jalen Daniels. I know. Right? Now here's Dak.
5: Throw these two games out. It is such a step up in competition for that defense now going against the Cowboys. I thought that basically, if that Tampa Bay-Dallas game isn't played on a Thursday and you get a full week of rest for CeeDee Lamb and he is 100% right in that game, I think you probably get a very different result. That had Thursday night weirdness kind of all over, tripping all over that game. Knocked me out of Survivor. That's actually, honestly, if you want to know why I'm in a bad mood, it's because the Cowboys eliminated me from Survivor.
4: Nothing,
5: and
4: dude.
5: That said,
4: bro,
5: it's so bad. It's so
4: that
5: bad.
4: Stuff,
5: I can't believe
4: that
5: they lost.
4: Losing in Survivor. Like, I'm 43 now. I've gotten to the point now, like, I gamble responsibly where, like, losing games on a net will, like, ruin time. That doesn't ruin my week anymore. getting eliminated in Survivor, like, will ruin, like, 2 or 3 days of my year every year. It's the worst.
5: And all of my losses this year came at the hands of Tampa Bay. Tampa Bay eliminated me when they eliminated me when they lost after that monster rain delay against Cleveland. That was an absurd game. And then the ones that snuck through where I picked San Francisco that week, went down at the hands of Tampa Bay against Dallas. Thanks to, my least favorite tight end in the NFL, Jake Ferguson, not getting a Christmas card for me. I think
4: had his
5: in general,
4: over.
5: Dallas, yeah.
4: Dallas. And he goes over if he catches that ball and maybe the catch, you know. Thanks a lot, Jake.
5: Dallas. The reason I prefer Dallas in this handicap instead of the over, I think Dallas is your is kind of a very, very narrow band of scoring 31 points, whereas Green Bay could score 31 points or they could score like 13 points. And it kind of comes down to if the Dallas Cowboys defensive line shows up and plays a better game than we've seen from them the last handful of weeks. This is a big, in the same way that this is a huge step up in competition for the Packers defense, this is a step down in competition for the Dallas D line. They're going from playing Tampa Bay down to playing the Packers. So they
4: should be disruptive. I don't know if you have this information in front of you here. Forgive me if not. But I know, like, you have ratings for, like, a lot of the units in the NFL.
5: Yeah.
4: Which unit do you have graded out better right now? And if you don't have the answer, it's totally fine.
5: I'm looking at my numbers.
4: Cowboys defense or Bears defense?
5: I have the Cowboys defense ahead of the Bears defense.
4: Okay.
5: Cowboys defense for me
4: is... The Bears up, obviously.
5: Cowboys defense for me is 25th. Bears defense for me is 29th.
4: Okay.
5: And the Bears defense is the most obvious bet against right now going, because most of like the EPA DVOA type of stuff is fueled by a couple of really weird results. And this Bears defense has no chance of stopping the run. The Dallas, at least in general, other than, you know, Bucky Irving, decent in general against the run. They just have some problematic coverage. Their cornerbacks are very, very, very gettable. So if the Packers can generate a little bit of time for Jordan Love here, then your over is sailing, because Christian Watson right now is playing as a top three wide receiver in the NFL, and Tucker Kraft gets healthier by the week. So Packers could and should make this thing competitive, but I think there's a world where the Cowboys D line, is hugely disruptive and keeps the Packers in check a bit, where the Cowboys are getting 31. I think they're pretty much rolling into this game with the 30 spot.
4: We have like a minute to go here, but like I need to ask you about this. So I'm going to create a scenario. Just like, how about this?
5: Yeah.
4: Who do you think starts on Sunday at quarterback for the Falcons, Tua or Penix? Just like a one word answer, and then that'll lead into something else.
5: This time yesterday, I would have said 100% Penix. Right now,
4: I think it's
5: 5% Penix.
4: Yeah, why? Honestly,
5: Tua?
4: Like, okay. All right. So
5: oh my God.
4: Let me create a scenario.
5: I'm glad I didn't bet that game. Yeah, I was going to take Falcons,
4: but if
5: Tua comes out of the tunnel, it's a loss.
4: Dude, Penix is always hurt. Like, I'm not saying he's going to miss the game. If Tua Tagovailoa starts for the Falcons on Sunday, you mentioned like the Bears can't stop the run. That point spread right now, Bears -3 at Atlanta. That's a Caleb Williams number. Like Caleb Williams,
5: it is, I guess, yes. 100% Caleb Williams.
4: Okay, so we think it's going to be Caleb. If it's Tua, can you bring yourself to bet the Falcons?
5: No. I had a conversation with someone yesterday and I was like, man, this cheap 3 for the Falcons, Penix is going to be fine. Like, and I guess my blind spot here is that Penix is made of glass. That was not the type of a hit that takes you out for a week. I'm sorry.
4: Dude, can I say this? So I recorded yesterday the Monday edition of the Best Football Show, the podcast I do with Brian Baldinger, like Odyssey, Baldy, Odyssey NFL Insider. He said it. He's not being mean at all. He said, like, Michael Penix, like, this is the book on him with all the injuries. And the hit that he took on Sunday night that knocked him out of the game is a hit that other quarterbacks get up from all the time. He was not mocking Penix. It's just like a statement of fact.
5: I think 15 other quarterbacks got up from that hit and finished the game on Sunday.
4: Justin Herbert got that hit nine times against the Broncos and got up on Sunday.
5: Yeah.
4: I'm just saying.
5: So yeah, maybe it's in his head. Maybe it actually is physically impaired. But whatever the case is, if he misses this game, the Falcons are drawing dead. And I think for that reason, you just have to put a line through this one because, if Tua is not a functional quarterback right now, they have a better chance with Cooper Rush, probably.
4: I said that. Yeah, I said that to Baldy, and Baldy just about laughed in my face. He's
5: Cooper
4: like,
5: Rush
4: no way.
5: Has been the worst quarterback in the NFL this year so far by EPA per play, and it's shown. Yep. He has been, but if you made me choose Tua versus Cooper Rush right now, I would, this is my rationale. Cooper Rush didn't have back spasms week two. Maybe he doesn't have back spasms anymore.
4: Also,
5: he's more like a normal backup now, and Tua is just not functional.
4: Also, no one has said this to me. This is my opinion. I don't think Tua wants to play.
5: I don't either. I think it's pretty obvious he doesn't want to play.
4: And say what you want about Cooper Rush. He's bad. Like, he's a gamer, at least. Like, he wants to go out there and play. We have to break. I love having you. I could do this for another hour with you. I mean that. We could talk about everything.
5: We should try the rookie. This rookie, he looked okay.
4: Jack Strand?
5: What's his rookie of the year price? Oh man.
4: I mean,
5: dude, what if we hit a bomb there? That would make up for all of my losses.
4: I'll book you on it. I'll book you on it. The Whale Capper, Drew Dinsick. At @Whale_Capper, NBC Sports. Check out the Deep Dive Pod if you like betting on sports. Fantastic sports betting podcast, my friend. I appreciate the time as always. Good luck this week. I feel like you're back in the win column.
5: Best of luck, man, and best of luck to all of us.
4: Yeah, best. That's the man. We gotta get Drew some dubs here. Drew gotta get a couple dubs
5: here. Need some dunks.
4: I need Drew feeling good. I need Drew firing from the half court line. We need some heat checks from Drew Dinsick. It's coming. Long season. All right. We'll take a break, and on the other side, more on the Dodgers and Brewers and LCS. Give you an opinion on the Guardians comeback last night, game one of the ALCS in Tampa. And I'll attempt to answer this question. Which college football team will Jim Harbaugh be coaching in two seasons? It's all coming up next here on a Tuesday.
6: 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Westwood One Sports.
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0: With the Dodgers in relief, here's a fly to center that's deep. Going back is Páez, turning, watching, it's flying. Goodbye, we're tied. William Contreras' third of the postseason. And it hit the center field batter's eye. 4-4 game in the fifth. Oh, baby, what a shot.
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2: Brewers radio, courtesy of the call, William Contreras. Unbelievable. This Brewers lineup, relentless in the way that they pressure the opposing pitching staff. Knock my guy Yamamoto out of the game, you know, making me look a little silly for my take last week. Yamamoto, the best big game pitcher in baseball. My sense is, and you know, that'll dovetail in with the other opinion that I have coming out of last night's game. And the first hour, I thought it was appropriate to talk about Shohei Ohtani, who is the best player in baseball. And I'm a Yankee fan, and I love me some Aaron Judge. Ohtani's the best player in baseball. And it sucks that he's not healthy. And I think the Dodgers need to sit him down and take the bat out of his hand, so to speak, and don't let him make the decision of whether he's going to play or not. Like, he's clearly not healthy, and he's a negative to the team right now. I think you have to sit him down. It gives me no pleasure to say that. So if that's true, and Ohtani's going to sit, let's just say that happens. Let's say he plays. This is really going to test my theory, which does not have to be right, but the theory that I had entering this postseason, that the Dodgers are like the rich uncle of the 1990s, early 2000s New York Yankees. In that, like, yeah, the Dodgers are the best team money can buy, but also they're supremely clutch. And the Yankees, and yes, like, I am a Yankee fan, but I do think, like, we have huge baseball fans on our show crew. The Yankees are the apt example here, right? This is the analogy to draw with the Dodgers. It has to be, right? Where the Yankees had a number of instances on that run, which started in 96, and really, like, let's say it ended in 01, if that's what you want to call it, losing Game 7 of the World Series in Arizona. There were a number of instances where, like, their backs are big time against the wall. I think probably most notably the ALDS against the Athletics when they were down 2-0 and they have the Jeter flip play. Come back and win that series in 5. If it's true that the Dodgers really are the rich uncle, the inflation version of the 1990s Yankees, they'll come back and win this series. They'll go to LA, they'll win the next 2, they'll probably win Game 5 in Milwaukee, and they'll probably win the next 4 games and go back to the World Series. So we're going to find out, like, tomorrow night, I think, what the Dodgers are made of. And that's not to insinuate

0: Astos and you here on Westwood One Sports. As far as the ALCS goes, not a ton of juice, if I'm being totally honest. I think it's just the truth. Great job by the Cleveland Guardians, who walked into the Lions' Den last night, and look, the Trop is a dump. It's a horrible stadium. It should be blown into smithereens. But I'll tell you, home field advantage has been there this postseason for the Tampa Rays. And Drew Rasmussen has a great top of the first inning, and then the Rays in the bottom of the first are all over Griffin. And they score two runs, and they're threatening for more. And Cleveland is able to stop the bleeding and stay in the game. Couple solo shots to tie the game for the Cleveland Guardians. And it kind of felt to me like some of the residue of the Yankees rubbed off on Tampa, where they looked a little bit like last night, where had opportunities to kind of push the lead, didn't take advantage. Now, they weren't as sloppy in the field as the Yankees were throughout that series, but I think you can make a case that you would expect the Rays to play a little bit better defense than they did last night. And Cleveland blows the game open at the end. Jose Ramirez is absolutely on one right now. Like, he is tremendous right now. And the Guards take a 1-0 series lead. And after the game, Kevin Cash is a great manager. Now, I think, unfortunately for him, is probably best known for pulling Blake Snell too early in the COVID World Series against the Dodgers, but he a good manager. What he said after this game last night, I thought was tremendously dumb. Take a listen to what Rays manager Kevin Cash said after the Rays lost Game 1 of the championship series last night at home to Cleveland.
1: It's been a while since we lost, so I think that's a good thing, and I know the guys will come back and respond tomorrow.
0: It's a good thing that we lost. It's a good thing that we lost. This is the kind of thing that, like, debate shows on sports TV get roasted for. Where, like, you could put on, like, debate show of your choice. And I don't even mean this as a criticism. I mean that. I think my feelings are well documented on a lot of the talent. I think they're really good at what they do. But this would be like someone on sports television saying, let me tell you why it's actually good that the Rays lost Game 1. And then the internet would roast them for it. And it would turn into a meme, right? So why can't we roast Kevin Cash for saying that? Actually, everybody, see, you might think it's bad that in the league championship series, where a berth in the world frickin' series is on the line, let me tell you actually why it's good that we lost Game 1 at home. It's actually, I know you might think it's bad that we lose, and thus we are three losses away from our season ending, short of making the World Series and winning the AL pennant. I'm actually going to tell you why it's good. What? What kind of galaxy brain insanity is that? Well, you know, we haven't lost in a while, so it's good we lost. Buddy, this ain't May. Like, this isn't like the end of April in Detroit against the Tigers. This is October in the American League Championship Series at home. And you're like, yeah, it's cute. We lost. You know what? I'm happy we lost. It's good that we lost. Are you crazy, man? Are you nuts? If you're honestly, like, you could say the same thing about the Dodgers, but they're down 2-0. If you're a Brewers fan right now, I mean, you're in ecstasy. Like, not only did you beat the Dodgers in the first two games of the series, not only do you have the psychological upper hand over the Dodgers now, after what happened last year, now you punch them in the mouth twice. Not only is Shohei Ohtani clearly hurt, but you have, like, a clown show going on in the American League Championship Series. And to be clear, I'm not bashing the Rays and the Guardians as a Yankee fan. The Yankees are the biggest clown show out of all of them. But, I mean, you've got Cleveland, credit to Cleveland, like, Cleveland will get wiped off the face of the earth by the Brewers or the Dodgers. And then you have the Tampa Bay Rays manager being like, yeah, it's good that we lost. Yeah, no big deal. Lost Game 1 at home of the league championship series. I'm going to tell you why it's a good thing. This is the kind of stuff that, like, gets roasted on social media, but, like, the manager said it, so no big deal. No one thinks that's crazy. Yeah, it's good that we lost. No problem. Unbelievable. Unbelievable. All right, we'll get back to the NFL on the other side. We are going to play a piece of audio for you from LA Chargers head coach Jim Harbaugh that you have to hear to believe. That's coming up.

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1: Can Seattle steady the ship after losing 2 of 3? Will Sean Payton get Bo Nix back to tossing touchdowns? Seahawks, Broncos, Thursday Night Football from Mile High. Westwood One Sports.
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0: Yeah, I don't know what that message is. 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That's the only way. 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But yeah.
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2: 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Friend of the show, Greg McElroy, who will be calling Bam in Tennessee on Saturday, will join us at the top of the hour. We are 1 week away from the start of NBA season, so 1 week from today, Knicks and Sixers at Madison Square Garden. Our friend Justin Termini from SiriusXM NBA Radio will join us next hour to give us a preview of the upcoming NBA season. Again, 7 days from today, the NBA season starts. So that's coming up next hour on the show. More NFL as well and all our bets for tonight. But for now, that coming back from break is the voice of Chargers head coach Jim Harbaugh. I actually want to play it again. This is absolutely classic. This is a guy not only who has no answers, literally has no answers, but seems to have the enthusiasm of an octogenarian being handed a bowl of tapioca pudding. Laura, take it away.
0: Yeah, I don't know what that message is. The it's just in the, you know, the players that just fight their hearts out, you know, play, give it everything they have. That's the only way. That's the best way. But
2: yeah, we suck. I'll translate that for Jim Harbaugh. Yeah, I mean, there is no message because you know, like we're horrible and Mike McDaniel's terrible and Chris O'Leary's terrible and I also suck. And our quarterback has zero confidence and gets his brains beaten in every week. Other than that, though, it's awesome. We had Mike Garafolo on the show yesterday. Love having Mike Garafolo. Mike's awesome, right? ESPN, NFL media. Like, a great guy, too. I feel like you can tell that, right, when you watch The Spot, listen to The Spot. He's awesome. And I asked him about Jim Harbaugh's future, and he's like, yeah, like, there are going to be big changes here. Sweeping changes, I think, is the term that he used for the LA Chargers. There has never been a team or a quarterback that has needed the bye week more than the Chargers and Justin Herbert need it. And their bye week comes after this game, where, unfortunately for them, they have to go to Arrowhead to play a well-rested Chiefs team coming off the bye. Spoiler alert, the Chargers are going to lose, and the Chiefs are going to remain undefeated, and the Chargers are going to remain winless. Is Jim Harbaugh going to make it through the season? Because I know everyone wants to blame Mike McDaniel, and like, we know how this goes, right? We've seen this in the NFL before. We see it, you know, defensive head coaches do it to defensive coordinators, offensive coaches do it to offensive coordinators. Sean McDermott did it to Ken Dorsey, and then Joe Brady got the job, and then Joe Brady coincidentally took Sean McDermott's job. Dan Quinn, you know, took the defensive play calling away from last year's defensive coordinator in Washington. Mike McDaniel will be the first guy to get fired, if this happens, which it probably will. Jim Harbaugh's not going to be the coach of this team next year. How do you bring him back? The whole point of Jim Harbaugh, if he's not going to call plays, is that he gives you some sort of rah-rah advantage and makes great decisions on game day. Let's be crystal clear about this. Jim Harbaugh cost the Chargers the game on Sunday against the Denver Broncos. Cost them. They could have won that game. So after Kamani Vidal has that awesome, like, Marshawn Lynch-style touchdown run, puts the Chargers up 17-10. The Chargers have the ball after a Will Lutz missed field goal. Have the ball in their own territory. Up 17-10. The Broncos' offense looks broken. Broken. 17-10. Fourth and one at their own 41. The Chargers last week started four rookies and Cole Strange on the offensive line. You might as well start four rookies and Dr. Strange on the offensive line. I'm a big go-for-it guy. In that situation, Your quarterback's brain is fried. Your offensive line is miserable. You haven't been able to move the ball all season on the ground. The other quarterback's brain might be fried also in Bo Nix. And they can't do anything offensively. You punt with a 17-10 lead. He goes for it. Quarterback sneak. Of course, it's not only is it stopped, but you almost have to watch the play to see how comical it actually was. How bad this quarterback sneak was. It had no chance. Broncos go right down the field. Bo Nix to Cortland Sutton ties the game. Turnover, field goal, 23-17 final score. Chargers lose. Why did Harbaugh go for that? Why'd he do it? He lost them the game. There's no way this guy's coaching the Chargers next year. You can't have it. And he also can't coach in college football. You know, because of the whole thing with the cheating and Connor Stallions at Michigan. And look, I don't care that he cheated. If I were a Michigan fan, I'd absolutely love it. It doesn't take money out of my wallet. I don't care. Just like, where is he going to be coaching? What college program is he going to be coaching in 2 years? Which one's it going to be? Going to go back to Stanford? Is a big program going to have him? Is he ever going to get another NFL job after this debacle? This has the potential to be with the Chargers. We're talking about, like, are they going to trade Justin Herbert? Like, they would be insane to trade Justin Herbert. Like, you don't fire the star quarterback. And I know he's been bad this year. You fire the coaching staff. Get better offensive linemen and better weapons. Trade Justin Herbert. Like, get some brain cells, everybody. Ridiculous. Final hour, power hour coming up on the other side. We'll talk NBA with our friend Justin Termini. Our bets for tonight will close the show, but we will begin the hour talking college football with our good friend Greg McElroy of ESPN and ABC coming up next here on You Better You Bet with Nick Costos.
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10: 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Sean Stewart rises to the rim and dunks.
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0: 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Friend of the show, Justin Termini, coming up about 20 minutes from now, getting us set for the NBA season, which starts 1 week from today. You absolutely love it. But joining us right now, he will be on the call coming up on Saturday, along with the great Sean McDonough, Alabama and Tennessee. And they did an incredible job on Red River this past week, where I'm about to tell him that he has become a topic of conversation on our show chat for something other than calling the game. That is the great Greg McElroy. Always College Football is the amazing college football podcast that Greg hosts that everybody should check out. And again, coming up this weekend with Sean McDonough calling Alabama and Tennessee. Greg, welcome back to the show. How are you?
1: Nick, what's up, buddy? How are you this week?
0: I'm doing great. I got two things for you, non-college football related, game related, to start the interview. Number one, our show crew, and you nailed it when we did the Heisman question, that trivia question last time you were on. You nailed the Aflac trivia question this past Saturday during Red River, right? To the point that we have members of our show crew that think that you are the college football trivia GOAT, that you might be the greatest of all time. Are you willing to accept this mantle? Do we have this correct?
1: Absolutely not. Especially when it comes to like historical questions, a little bit of a struggle there, but from 1998 on, having watched as much college football as I have, basically starting with the BCS era, I feel pretty good about my chances, but I don't know, man. That's a tough one.
0: Okay. No, but I think everyone's been very impressed with your acumen as far as it concerns college football trivia. The other thing before we get to the games, I know, because we've talked about it before, that you are a diehard LA Dodgers fan. Not going great right now. I said earlier in the show, I think they need to sit Ohtani for game three, even if Ohtani wants to play. Where are you at right now on your Dodgers and a little bit of a bumpy road right now on the way to the three-peat?
1: Well, what's frustrating last night especially is I feel like Yamamoto made so many great pitches and they chased him early. You know, I mean, how Bauer stayed alive on that splitter that was cutting away was absurd. That was one of the best at-bats I think I've ever seen. It was just a backbreaker. So I feel like they haven't been able to secure the lead. They haven't been able to sustain the lead. The bullpen hasn't been great. And the bats have been dead. I mean, it just hasn't been very good these last couple of games.
0: Do you feel like it's over?
1: No. You don't win two in a row and just fold your tent. There's too many good leaders on that team. But frankly, I mean, the team's been a bit flawed all year. I mean, Shohei's been banged up. There hasn't been the same type of timely hitting that you've seen. Well, I mean, Mookie's had kind of a disappointing season. Kyle Tucker's had overall a very disappointing season, even though he's been a little better of late. Kike hasn't delivered the magic that he usually delivers in the postseason so far. So, yeah, I mean, it's just the lineup just hasn't been as good this year. And the timely hitting hasn't been there. And against the pitching staff like Milwaukee has, I mean, you better bring your A game.
0: They don't remember the question, by the way, but the answer was Major Applewhite and Josh Heupel, which had to be like a Red River quarterback matchup from like the late 90s or the early part of the century. So honestly, it's a great job by you. I remember I'm old enough to remember the Major Applewhite, Chris Sims quarterback controversy in Texas. Anyway, we can keep it with Texas right now. And I guess the way I'll frame this, Greg, and you'll have a really good answer. How the hell did Texas manage to lose this game? I still can't believe Texas lost to Oklahoma this past Saturday.
1: Well, I mean, it was like a bunch of errors. I mean, they outgained it by 150 yards. You know, I mean, it was one of those situations where they kind of just let them hang around and they just had too many mistakes. I mean, they essentially had three turnovers that resulted in 17 points. One was a pick six. One was a blocked punt that was recovered in the end zone. And the last was an interception by Arch Manning that was turned into a quick game winner after 35 yards of offense after it. So I think Texas was certainly their own worst enemy in this game. And I still think they're a good football team. I'm not necessarily willing to punt. It's just they, like every other team, if you make mistakes, and when the mistakes are -3 against Oklahoma's 0, then you're in a real spot to lose the game. But I still think Texas is very real, especially on defense, but they have some things to clean up offensively, especially. They got to run the ball a little better. They got to get Arch Manning making better and more consistent decisions because he really had a great game up until the first three quarters. It was just the last quarter was really disappointing.
0: Do you agree with Steve Sarkisian, Sark, the coach of Texas, when he says the Manning last name leads to added criticism for Arch? Like, he's defending his quarterback, obviously. Do you think there's something to that, what Sark said about Arch Manning?
1: Yes, I think it's probably accelerated in the national landscape, in the national court of opinion. But he also is a five-star quarterback. So it's really his recruiting pedigree that probably has as much to do with it as his last name. I mean, people crush, they crush Bryce Underwood at Michigan too, because he's got five stars next to his name. When you're a five-star guy, you enter college with an increased expectation of what you can be, should be, will be, all these other things. So it's not that uncommon. It's not that unrealistic. He's also the quarterback of Texas. I mean, people would rip Quinn Ewers when he didn't play very well a couple years ago as well. So, yeah, I think nationally, people care. People that don't care about college football are probably going to increase the attention that's on Arch Manning because of who he is and the family he comes from. But the people that cover college football regularly, I don't think he's getting an unfair amount of criticism by those that are in the know and cover the sport on a day-to-day basis.
0: Greg, one more on Arch here, and I know that you'll know this, right, because of the time range that you gave, right? You've been obsessively watching, obviously played college football as well, but, you know, I'm a Giants fan, so I have a special place in my heart for Eli Manning. And I remember watching Eli at Ole Miss, and he would get the crap kicked out of him in these games. And, like, not that Ole Miss was great, but he was kind of, like, single-handedly keeping them, and they didn't win all these games, but he was nails at the ends of these games. And, you know, watching Arch and what you said, and you're 100% right. You know, the first three quarters, he's great. It all goes to hell at the end of the game, and Texas ends up losing. So when we get to the next big spot for Texas, whether it's, you know, Georgia, whether it's Bama, we'll say like the next big game for Texas, and the fourth quarter arrives and it's winning time for Arch Manning, do you think he'll be closer to what we saw earlier in the year against Ohio State or what we saw this past weekend in Red River against Oklahoma, and why?
1: You know, I mean, if you actually look at his fourth quarter performance this year, it's been pretty good. I mean, he's been like a top 12 guy in QBR in the fourth quarter, the best example being how he played down the stretch against Ohio State. I mean, he was really good in that game. This was a little bit of a one-off, frankly. The guy going into last weekend's game was 11-1 in his last 12 starts. So he'd been playing pretty good football. It just all kind of some of the issues that he had been getting away with kind of rose their ugly head in this game. And he had been pushing it down the field more in the game. He'd done a better job of that. He had been a little bit of an underneath passer. Haven't seen as many field stretching throws. We want to see more of that. He did it. And then I think he got a little too aggressive in the end of the game. And he didn't see the pressure that led to the final pick that essentially lost it. He didn't see the overload blitz on the right-hand side. And the guy that started that much football, I mean, you got to see that. So, and look, it's no excuse. It happens. Even his uncles, as good as they were, they took sacks on overload pressures. It happens. But it's something that you got to learn from, and you can't allow it to happen again. And I think he will learn from it because he's battled adversity in his career, and he's always bounced back. I'd be surprised if he didn't do so again in this situation.
0: I don't know what you're talking about, man. I never seen Eli Manning take a sack ever in his career, either at Ole Miss or for my New York football Giants. You bet on this Tuesday. Nick Costos and you, Westwood One Sports, our guest, the great Greg McElroy. Greg, along with Sean McDonald, will be on the call for Bama and Tennessee coming up this weekend. Greg's college football podcast is must listen, always college football for the college football heads out there in the room, which has to be like 100% of people in our audience. Okay, Bama, Georgia on Saturday night. You can take this any direction you want. What is your main takeaway? And this could be officiating, this could be personal, whatever it is. What is your main takeaway coming out of Georgia's 20-17 road win in Tuscaloosa?
1: It's so funny to me. Like, everyone wants to talk about the officiating. And, like, maybe it's just the Saban disciple in me. Like, I could care less about the officiating. I've never not one time come out of a game and said, oh, man, the officiating. No, that's not the way you go about it. Like, I try to evaluate it as a former player, and I start to think to myself, like, all right, what can either team do to avoid allowing it to come down to the final snap or come down to an official's call? Like, we always use the boxing analogy. Don't leave it up to the judges. Like, knock the guy out. I mean, that's the way you go about it. So my biggest takeaway is not about the officiating, even though it's kind of universally what everyone's been griping about the most. The big takeaway for me is that both teams are really good. I think Georgia's excellent, the best team in the country, and there's nothing that I think anyone can say against that right now, given the performance offensively and defensively. Their quarterback, Gunnar Stockton, played like a seasoned vet. He was outstanding and made some really tight window throws on contested catches. The wide receivers did a great job of making plays on the ball. They had some really timely blitzes that were perfectly called, perfectly timed, perfectly executed, and gotta have it moments. I thought Alabama's offense showed a little bit of youth, and they struggled a little out of the gate. They kind of found themselves. Then Georgia adjusted, then they struggled a little more. So I think the biggest takeaway is those are two of the best teams in college football. One is just a little bit younger, and it showed in the game. You saw a quarterback with unbelievable potential, but flashes of incredible moments. Like, Keelan Russell made some great plays in that game. But he also got sacked on an overload pressure when he should have thrown hot. You know, there were a couple times where he tried to do maybe a little too much, and he'll learn from that. But I came out of it, I think most people did, feeling pretty good about both teams and feeling like that's the first of what might be a couple matchups between the two teams down the stretch, whether it's in the SEC championship game or in the college football playoff.
0: I agree with that 100%. And Greg, you could say the same thing about Ohio State and Indiana coming up this weekend. And I know it's not apples to apples, but the Indiana comeback against Nebraska this past Saturday felt a little bit to me like their win against Penn State last year at Happy Valley. Not the same thing with the Mendoza late touchdown pass to Omar Cooper, but a little similar in terms of the comeback on the road. And now Indiana gets set to welcome Jeremiah Smith, Julian Sain, and Ohio State, and the Buckeyes are more than a three-point road favorite. Who do you like coming up in the new game of the year in college football? Get one every week with Ohio State and Indiana on Saturday.
1: You know what's funny is, like, as flawed as Indiana has looked at times this year, and there have been many times, so it's like, goodness gracious. And if you even look at the game this past weekend, I mean, there was really three offensive plays. That's about all they had. I mean, they had a 75-yard touchdown after Nebraska made it 17-6, touchdown to Marsh on the left side, fourth and one at the 44-yard line. That's the game winner. They hit a 75-yarder, I think, or something about that distance on, like, their first throw of the game down the right side. So they couldn't really manufacture consistent offense. But the big play potential still always exists, and they showed some patience and maturity in this game. They didn't abandon their original plan. They stuck with it. And then, boom, the second the opportunity was there to seize control, they took advantage. Defensively, too, they got a couple times. But there were some things to like about how they played on defense in that game. And they'd been okay on defense, maybe not quite as dominant as we saw last year, but there's certainly some things to like. All things considered, I'm taking Indiana. And I know it feels strange, but I feel like Ohio State, and look, I think Ohio State's elite. I love how Julian Sands plans. He's getting a little overshadowed by Jeremiah Smith, but if you look at some of the windows he's had to throw into and the ball placement that he's put on display this year, it's been sensational. And Jeremiah Smith's unbelievable. I mean, he's incredible and is deserving of all the praise he's gotten, but I think his quarterback is playing really, really well, and it's not getting talked about enough. The problem is I think they got problems along the offensive line. I think their right tackle's banged up. I need to know that he's going to be okay. I think Indiana's got incredible edge presence. Both pass rushers they have on the edges are great. They're also very good on the interior. And then I also think, too, Indiana's got a better offensive line. And I haven't seen a super dynamic Ohio State's defense hasn't played anybody that's super dynamic yet. I mean, Texas isn't super dynamic. Iowa's not super dynamic. Indiana's dynamic. They got really, really good running back. I think Josh Hoover's very good and has been making great decisions this year. You got two massive difference makers at wide receiver. I just think Indiana has a little more horsepower, and that's crazy to say, but they just have more ways to beat you, whereas Ohio State's kind of Jeremiah Smith, Julian Sant. If you can somehow, and it won't be easy, if you can slow down Jeremiah Smith a little bit, then I think you got a real shot. I think Indiana has the defensive brain trust to be able to pull that off.
0: I love it. Love that answer. Great breakdown of Indiana, Ohio State. I want to close with this, Greg. We have 60 to 90 seconds left. Obviously, like your coach at Alabama, Nick Saban, is in the news with the documentary that just came out. Some of this footage is unbelievable. I'm sure you saw it, like benching Jalen Hurts at halftime at the title game against Georgia, going to play Tua. Like, it's legitimately incredible footage. Can you give me and our audience a Nick Saban story here in about 60 to 90 seconds?
1: Well, I haven't seen all the documentary yet. I've seen bits and pieces. I just think it's cool that people are starting to see how he operates. And like, it's not in any one specific story. And I said this actually in the documentary. I think it's episode 3. I haven't seen the whole thing, but I've seen bits and pieces. And in the national championship, we win the national championship game. We play really good in the first half. We don't play well in the second half, and we played terrible. But we beat Texas. We end up pulling away, and we win 37-20 or whatever it was. But in the second half, we gave up two long touchdowns. The offense stalled out a lot, and we were just terrible in the second half, frankly. It shouldn't have been a competitive game, and it was.
0: This is
1: long story
0: Colt McCoy
1: short,
0: got hurt, right? And Garrett Gilbert came in, right? This is the game Garrett Gilbert came in for Colt McCoy? This game, right?
1: Correct. That's exactly right. Yeah, Colt McCoy got hurt early. We're up 24-3 at halftime. Marcel Darius takes a shovel pass back to the house. We're up 24-3, and we're kind of in cruise control. All of a sudden, they hit a couple long passes, and it's 24-21 in the blink of an eye. And then we get a sack fumble, flip the field. We win the game 37-20 or whatnot. Well, after the game, coach's like, hey, great job. Congratulations. You guys all deserve this. This is awesome. But you guys coming back, that's not the way we play in the second half. You guys know that's not how we play in the second half. And we just won the national championship. And then amazingly, and there's some footage of this too, the day after the national championship, everyone goes out, parties like there's no tomorrow. We're in Los Angeles, and we're having a huge day. 7:30 in the morning, the day after the national championship, Coach Saban calls a staff meeting. Kirby Smart, in the documentary, said that he was out until 4:30 in the morning. And he had to be in the building the next morning for a staff meeting at 7:30 a.m. That's just how he's wired, and I think you see that throughout the documentary, just how focused he was and lived by the mantra of so what, what's next.
0: Amazing story. I laughed the entire way through. I loved it. Greg, you're the best, man. Safe travels this weekend. Have a great call of the game coming up with Sean, and we'll talk to you next week.
1: You're the best, bud. Talk to you soon.
0: Greg McElroy joining us on the show. I mean, that is psychotic from Nick Saban. Now we know he's a psycho, but you know what, like how this works in life. Those are the people that win and win big. Like, you have to be a little off. Like, if you want to, like, at that level, you kind of have to be a little crazy. And to be clear, that is bat bleep crazy. To win the national championship and call a staff meeting at 7:30 the next day is lunacy. It's lunacy, man. At least give it a day. Give it one day. Give it one day. But you know what? That is the greatness of Nick Saban. And just to say this, we'll take a break in a second. Termini joins us on the other side. This college football card on Saturday is spectacular. We got Notre Dame and BYU, LSU, Mississippi State, Florida, who all of a sudden is out of the top 25, on the road at Texas, which is a really interesting game, Georgia hosting Auburn, Ole Miss hosting Mizzou, 4-1, hosting 5-1. This Miami, Florida State, this is awesome. I can't wait to talk about this over the course of the week with all of you on You Better You Bet. Danny Cannell will join us on Thursday. We'll talk some college football coming up tomorrow on the show as well. But for now, we take a break, and on the other side, two T's. Justin Termini, he just joined the show. He looks great. He's in video. We're about to take a break, JT. JT is going to get you and me set for the NBA season here on Westwood One Sports.
2: The Bills bounce back against the Rams at SoFi Stadium. Will Josh Allen be back there this February for Super Bowl 61? Westwood One Sports.
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1: 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I've said it a couple times. It bears repeating. Because I don't know, like, everyone's caught up in football season, including me. We love the baseball playoffs. NBA season starts 1 week from today. Knicks and the Sixers and Mattis. Oh, baby. 1 week from today, the NBA is back in our lives. And you know, the audience, we love the NBA on this show. We're going to cover it every day. Like, even now we're doing it a week from the season starting. 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We love it here on You Better You Bet. 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Two T's, welcome back to the show. How are you?
2: Yeah, and that doesn't speak to just how great I am at my job. I'm all right at my job. What it speaks to is everybody else that works at SiriusXM NBA Radio that they would pick me. There's just nobody else that has any inkling of talent. So I could go out there and essentially be, you know, a scrub, not know what I'm doing, and still I'd be the best one and indispensable to the company. So I just want to make that
1: clear. How did summer treat Justin Termini?
2: This is what I'm very nervous about, is every summer I refresh for the upcoming NBA season. If you're watching this and not listening to, you can see physically I'm not looking great. So usually I use it to recharge. It helps me get through the year, and I'm still very depressed and out of shape by the time we get to July. So if this is the starting point, I'm nervous about where the ending point may be. I might not even make it through the season. I might have to watch the finals from my seat in hell if they have televisions down there, because I might be deceased by.
1: Listen, as they said, I'll see you there, buddy, when we both get there. All right. We are 7 days out. What is, at this moment right now, JT, your favorite storyline in the NBA 1 week out from the start of the season?
2: Well, the biggest storyline is going to be what happens with the Philadelphia 76ers, how they gel and all that type of stuff. That's not my favorite storyline, because I'm sick of like 24, 25 years of just making every single thing about LeBron James. So if we remove that, because I'm going to be watching all these Sixers games, I'm just not going to have much fun doing it. I think the two most interesting ones probably come from the two most prestigious organizations in the history of the sport. That's the Lakers and the Celtics. So what is Luka going to look like now that they've redone this team around him? He looks to be in tremendous shape. He's running out of time to win an MVP as he's entering his age 28 season. He's running out of time to win a championship. I don't think that team's capable of winning a title. I do think that Luka is capable of winning the MVP, depending on what happens to the health of Victor Wembanyama. So I think that's number one. And then secondly is what happens with the Celtics now that Jaylen Brown is gone. I didn't love the trade that they sent him to a conference rival. I mean, one of their biggest rivals in the sport outside of the Lakers. But I do ultimately think it's a good thing for Jason Tatum. I think it's a good thing for Joe Mazzulla. I think it's a good thing for the mood of the team, because I do think that he was a handful. So how did the Celtics respond without Jaylen Brown? Can Tatum make a run at the MVP? So the two most interesting storylines to me, one is with the Lakers, the other is with the Celtics.
1: We'll bounce around and hit a bunch of topics here, but just on the Philadelphia 76ers, I've said that they're like going to be like the NBA Kardashians this year. Like, it's already started with a lot of the stuff going on off the court. Jaylen Brown hasn't even gotten involved in anything yet. Wait till that happens. But with that being said, man, I kind of think they're going to be awesome. And as a Knicks fan, they are the team, along with the Pacers, that scares me the most. Where are you at right now on the Philadelphia 76ers?
2: So I think, and I've heard a lot of other people say this, I'm not meaning to steal their takes here, but I think that they're going to struggle during the regular season. I think they're going to be really dangerous during the postseason. So, like, you could get unlucky, say, if you are the Knicks and you get a 1 or a 2 seed and you're staring at the Sixers as a 5-6, maybe even a 7 seed needing to play, and that one shocked me because the Eastern Conference is really stacked. And during the regular season, you're going to see LeBron sitting some games. You're going to see Embiid sitting some games, maybe injured. I don't love the depth. I don't love the defense. I think what's going to carry them is offense. Could they butt heads early? I mean, we've seen LeBron struggle initially when he went down to Miami, as much talent as they had when they went back to Cleveland with slow starts. You get off to a slow start in the loaded East, you might end up towards the back end come the playoffs. So I think regular season, not that high on them. Postseason, I think very dangerous.
1: Let's go back to the Lakers now in the Western Conference. And you kind of answered the question I was going to ask when you said, and I agree with you, by the way, that the Lakers can't win a championship this year. Like, doesn't mean they can't win 50 games. Luka can't be in the MVP conversation. Just like when we get to, you know, second round, conference finals, here are the Thunder, here are the Spurs. Can they beat them? I don't think so. So let me phrase the question to you like this. If it's not the Lakers, and I agree that it's not, if there is a team in the West that can upend the apple cart, and it's not OKC or San Antonio representing the West in the NBA Finals, who is it and why?
2: I think it comes down to two teams if it's not the Lakers. One is Minnesota, but we're going to know about a lot about that, I would say, by the All-Star break. And, like, this is where I credit Tim Conley putting that team together in ownership, is they're saying, we have Anthony Edwards. We have to do whatever it takes to keep him happy. We have to take swings, even if it doesn't work out, right? And they do that almost every single offseason where they'll do something where they make a move and they're aggressive. So if it works out with LaMelo Ball, then yes, that could be the team that does something. Then you go to the opposite end of the spectrum, a team that does nothing, even though they have an all-time great, and I think a top 10, 12 player in NBA history already in Nikola Jokic. They do nothing to help him out. They have wasted his prime more than any other organization has ever wasted the prime of an all-time great, but he is so good. If you could somehow get that team into April and May healthy with the starting lineup, big drop off after the starting lineup, but Aaron Gordon is that good. Jamal Murray is that good. And Jokic is better than anybody in the sport by, in my estimation, outside of Wembanyama by a considerable margin. I think it's an atrocity that SGA won the last two MVPs. He was just the best player on the best team. Jokic is the best player. So you get the best player with a healthy supporting cast. Maybe they could upend either San Antonio or Oklahoma City in a series. They won't be able to hang with them in the regular season, though.
1: Why do you... The Denver thing is so fascinating to me because it was, we were all saying it right before they even got eliminated by the Timberwolves in the postseason, was next year this can't be what it is. There has to be some kind of swing. You have to shake this up a little bit. You can't run the same team back. It's not going to work. And it feels like they've gotten worse. Like, Peyton Watson's now in Cleveland with the Cavs. So I guess, you know this stuff way better than me. What the hell are the Nuggets thinking? Are they thinking?
2: Well, I mean, unfortunately, like, two things. One, Jokic does, like, I love Jokic. One area where I think, like, he needs to do a better job is putting pressure on him. He's about to become a free agent. He's already come out and said, essentially, I'm going to re-sign no matter what. You'll see Giannis at least put pressure on the Bucks. LeBron's putting pressure on his teams nonstop. Jokic doesn't put any pressure on him, so they don't feel any need to appease him in order to keep him. And then the media also does, like, it's weird because the media will go, like, well, Steph Curry has no help. Jokic is every bit as good as Steph Curry is. Jokic is also in his prime. Nobody in the media makes a stink about him not having help. Steph Curry has had a ton of help throughout the course of his career. Joe Lacob has paid to the rear end to give him help. Even in like 2020, 2021, when they had no shot, Lacob was still spending. So Golden State's done a lot to give Steph Curry help, even though he doesn't have it right now. Media still attacks Golden State and puts outside pressure. Nobody's really attacking Denver. So ownership and the front office saying, why should we make a move?
1: Couple more minutes here with our friend Justin Termini, SiriusXM NBA Radio, You Better You Bet, Westwood One Sports, Nick Kostos and you, presented by BetMGM. Haven't mentioned the words New York and Knicks yet here. My Knicks, the reigning defending NBA champions. I guess, JT, like, I think the Knicks are going to be really good. I think they're going to win the East. I don't know if they're going to go back-to-back. They can beat the Thunder or the Spurs if they play them in the finals. But the big story around the Knicks now is, what's going to happen with Karl-Anthony Towns? What's going to happen with Josh Hart? The Knicks announcing that they will not talk any contract extensions now coming up to the start of the season. I know, just because I'm here in New York and a lot of my friends are Knicks fans, Knicks fans are a little unhappy about this. And I don't know how this is going to go. Chemistry issues in the locker room. Do you think that this is going to be an impediment to the Knicks on their title defense and why?
2: Oh, without question, it's going to be an impediment because you look at how hard it is to go back-to-back. I mean, nobody's done it here for the last 7 or 8 years, and the Celtics couldn't do it as an example. Celtics brought everybody back, and they paid everybody. Like, they gave everybody the contract the initial year. They came back. They lost to the Knicks there in the second round, even though they had a brilliant regular season where they won 61 games.

0: back, even though I think they're the most talented team by a good margin in the East.
1: Let's put the Knicks and the Sixers just in one bucket for the purpose of this question, right? Those are the two betting favorites in the Eastern Conference. I'm going to give you a number of teams, JT. You tell me which one you like the best out of this group in the East. Your Celtics, the Cavs, the Pistons, who finally figured it out with Jalen Duren, and he comes back to Detroit. Toronto with Kawhi Leonard, Giannis and the Miami Heat, the returning Tyrese Halliburton and the Indiana Pacers. Out of that group, right, who do you like and why?
0: I'm going to give you two answers. I'm going to give you the Celtics for the regular season. I think Boston can end up with the best regular season record in the sport. I would probably pick them two behind the Knicks. So regular season, I would say the Celtics. And then the postseason, I'm going to say the last team that you mentioned there, Indiana.
1: With I agree, man. Back.
0: Yeah. So I might even pick them. We haven't made our picks yet for the finals. Since it's so difficult to go back-to-back with the Knicks, and they play deep into June, and Indiana's going to be well-rested. I mean, let's think about it. Like, that's been one of the things where guys break down. Halliburton just had an entire year off. The rest of the team has been off since the middle of April because their season ended. They got, to me, the best head coach in the sport, Rick Carlisle. I know everybody says it's Spoelstra. I think it's Carlisle. And, you know, Siakam is, to me, the most underrated player in the sport currently. I voted for him All-NBA the last 2 years. Halliburton is capable of being second-team All-NBA. They might have the best offense in the entire sport. Zubats is going to help them out defensively. So regular season in the Eastern Conference, out of that group with the Sixers and Knicks aside, I like the Celtics. Postseason-wise, I like the Pacers.
1: It's about 2 minutes to go. I want two more quick ones for you here. Just on Indiana, I've been kind of flummoxed by this. I feel like everyone's sleeping on this team. And, like, no one thinks they're going to be that good. And it's like, do we all not remember that if Halliburton doesn't pop his Achilles in Game 7, like, maybe the Pacers win the NBA championship. He had three long threes in that game in Game 7 on the road before that happened. And it just feels like no one's talking about, am I missing something here, JT, or do you feel that way as well about Indiana?
0: I feel that way about Indiana. I spend a ton of time talking about them. I think that's one thing. Like, I'm going over things for my show today. What has the media got wrong? Like, what do you think the media's got wrong? Indiana's at the top of my list. But once again, you say media and you say Indiana, and that's probably why they're getting it wrong, because it's a flyover state. And most of the media is only paying attention to L.A., the East Coast, the big markets, Miami, you know, the star that's going to say something stupid every 5 minutes. And they're not doing that in Indiana. So
1: last one, Thunder or Spurs?
0: I will go with OKC just because of the depth, and because last year they didn't have Jalen Williams and they still almost beat San Antonio. But like a top end talent, I think that's San Antonio. I just think depth, I would lean towards OKC.
1: Will De'Aaron Fox finish the season as a San Antonio Spur?
0: You said two more, then you said one more, and this is the third one. I don't like where this is going here. Yes, I think, if only because his value just isn't going to be great around the rest of the NBA. I mean, look what the Celtics got for Jaylen Brown. Jaylen Brown's a better player than De'Aaron Fox. I think he stays on the roster only because of the contract.
1: What are your thoughts on President Trump agreeing to buy diesel fuel from Russia? Final question. I'm kidding. Great job.
0: I was going to say, you're going to get me in trouble here. I answer anything, it's Germany is canceled because 50% of the country is not going to like his answer. They're going to flip out and spend the next couple of days ripping Germany to shreds. So thanks for putting me in that spot.
1: No, but in all seriousness, final question. What do you think of Ben Simmons being in the starting line? I'm kidding. For the Kings.
0: I'd rather answer the Trump question. He might be more well-liked. He might shoot the ball better as well, Trump, than Simmons.
1: What about John Morant and Damian Lillard starting for the kidding? At Termini Radio, Sirius XM, NBA Radio, NBA Today, weekdays 4 to 7 p.m. Eastern with Eddie Johnson. You're the best, my friend. Stay well. We'll talk soon.
0: He knows. Thanks, Costos.
1: He's amazing, man. What an entertainer. Great. He's the best. I love having him on the show. All right. Our executive producer, Bill Zimmerman, is here with the trivia question of the day. Bill, what do we got rolling here?
2: All right, Nick. Well, last night, Josh Allen rumbled for 121 yards on the ground in a huge 37-34 Bills win over the Rams on Monday Night Football. Now, that 121 yards propelled Josh Allen into fifth all-time for career rushing yards by a quarterback. Nick, I want you to give me the four names with Josh Allen in the top five. If you want a bonus, you can kind of go for all 10 because the top five's not too tough.
1: Okay, so this is quarterback rushing yards.

0: quarterback career rushing yards, correct.
1: Cam.
0: Cam is third.
1: Steve Young.
0: Steve Young is seventh.
1: John Elway.
0: John Elway, actually not in the top 10.
1: Okay. Michael Vick.
0: Michael Vick is second.
1: Who's first? Who am I missing here? Someone obviously very obvious, I'm sure, since it's first.
0: He is obvious.
1: All right, we're going to take a break, and I'm going to get my brain to work here, and we'll attempt to answer this question on the other side, and we'll wrap up the show with more thoughts on the NFL. 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
1: 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So I was able to get the trivia question right during the break. Bill, would you like to read the top 10 quarterbacks in terms of rushing yards in the history of the league?
2: Correct. Yeah, we asked the question because Josh Allen moved into fifth all time. So we asked Nick for the top five.
1: Bonus for top 10. I'm surprised he's not higher. I'm surprised that he's only five.
2: Yeah, 4,960 career rushing yards. He is about 600 yards behind fourth place, which is Russell Wilson, fourth all time. Cam Newton, third. Michael Vick, second. And Lamar Jackson with 6,666 rushing yards currently. So he's about 17 yards in front of Josh Allen as we speak. Rounding out the top 10, by the way, Randall Cunningham, sixth. Steve Young, seventh. Fran Tarkenton, eighth. Jalen Hurts, ninth. And Aaron Rodgers comes in 10th all time.
1: Could you imagine if Randall Cunningham played in this era of the NFL? Like what? Like he would be thought of, like, it would be through the roof what people would be saying about Randall. For younger members of the, Randall had an insane arm, athleticism well beyond his time. Dude, like, you drop Randall in today's NFL, he could be one of the best three or four quarterbacks in the league. Easy.
2: Yeah, for sure. I always used to make the joke, like, comparing, like, you'd like to make these connections to pop culture. Back to the Future, when Marty McFly is playing at the end, and he's playing Johnny B. Goode, and he's doing his guitar solo, and everyone's staring at him. And he goes, I guess this is, a little too early for you guys, but your kids are going to love it. That's Randall Cunningham. Too early for his time. If he was in this era, he would be right there with all the great mobile quarterbacks.
1: And Randall Cunningham also, maybe the best punter in the history of the NFL, uncorked a 90-yarder against my Giants in the 1989 regular season. Like a pooch punt that went 90 yards against my Giants. Randall might be the coolest player in the history. Dated Whitney Houston. Like, honestly, if like that scrub Gary Anderson, he only missed one field goal the whole year. But if Gary Anderson makes that field goal against the Falcons in the 1998 NFC title game, we would have gotten the Broncos looking to go back-to-back with John Elway in Elway's final game against the 15-1 Vikings with Randall Cunningham as the trigger man at quarterback with Chris Carter and rookie Randy Moss against Denver. And we were instead, we got Chris Chandler. I love Dan Reeves. 2.5, the late, great Dan Reeves, and Eugene Robinson and his lady friends the night before the game. Instead,
2: Randall Cunningham, also the second invincible video game football player of all time, Tecmo Bowl Bull Jackson, Super Tecmo Bowl Eagles quarterback, Randall Cunningham, also unstoppable.
1: Yeah, for whatever reason, like, and Randall was not, like, licensed in the game, so he was QB 12, QB Eagles.
2: Right, yeah, he wasn't part of the NFLPA or whatever it was. Yeah, had some issue there, but yeah, unstoppable. He was, you couldn't play with him. Like, if you were playing your friends, you had to ban the Eagles.
1: No, I disagree with that. Do you know who I actually thought was more unstoppable than Randall in that game? And I played the bleep out of this game was Thurman Thomas for the Bills.
2: I mean, a lot of those all-time great running backs were so good in the Tecmo Bowl series.
1: Barry.
2: But yeah, Barry was incredible. Yeah, Barry was ridiculous. But yeah,
1: now,
2: Bo Jackson was the ultimate fun running back.
1: For anyone that still plays, I don't know why people would. I guess some people do, right? There's a trick in Tecmo Bowl where if you use the defensive tackle, like that's right next to the center, and you go diagonal for like a split second at the start of the play and then dive, if the quarterback is under center, you will sack the quarterback like 80% of the time. So I used to use the Houston Oilers with the, and I would just throw on every play with, like, this is literally like 1991. I never ran the ball. I was ahead of my time. With Warren Moon and Haywood Jeffries and Ernest Givens and Curtis Duncan and company. And Ray Childress was their defensive tackle. And I would have like 55 sacks in a season with Ray Childress. Been doing this a long time. All right, let's drop the dope ass beat and maybe we'll give a bet for tonight. All right, it's, you know, hashtag banned the ALCS. I guess, you know, I'd like to have money on a game. I'll put a couple bucks on the Guardians, but honestly, like, I don't really care. Like, I'm looking forward to the Dodgers game tomorrow night against the Brewers. We'll talk more about that coming up tomorrow. How about an NFL bet? for Sunday in lieu of a baseball bet for tonight. The Houston Texans, I think, are going to kick the stuffing out of the Jaguars on Sunday in London. The Jaguars placed, well, they haven't done it yet, their left tackle, Anton Harrison, had surgery this morning. He's either going to miss, like, weeks or months, which means Walker Little will go into the lineup, and Little will be trying to protect Trevor Lawrence against the very big Will Anderson. And spoiler alert, it won't go well. Texans money line on Sunday in London against the Jaguars. And that does it for the terrific Football Tuesday edition of You Better You Bet. I will see you tomorrow on a wonderful Football Wednesday. Until then, I'm Nick Costos wishing you and yours minimal sweats, winning bets, the absolute very best of luck. Coming up next, Black, Abdallah, and Raj, who just sent me a John Elway Tecmo Bowl shirt. Shout out to you, Raj, on Westwood One Sports.
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0: This is Black and Abdallah on Westwood One Sports. Here's Chris Black and Adam Abdallah.
1: Black and Abdallah here on Westwood One Sports. Former NFL defensive end Anthony Heron in for the vacationing Chris Black. You can hear him on the Big Ten Network. You can hear him on Sirius XM's Big Ten Network. Fox 32 right here in Chicago where we do all of our broadcasting from. 670 The Score where we hear all of we broadcast from. And anything else? Anything else I need to get out of the way? Anything else on your... Like, I got a CVS receipt of all this, all the things I need to mention that you're on here.
2: I get that question a lot, man. I work a lot.
1: You do.
2: Season of Dialer. I try to stay busy, man, this part of the year. I mean, I call the Black College Hall of Fame Classic every year for Westwood One. I do that during week one of college football. So, I mean, I do got some Westwood One experience as well, man. Yeah, but all we have talked together before at the Illinois
1: Media School. We did used to teach together. We did. We used to be instructors together.
2: So you can add that to the resume.
1: I will. So I think someone that does need some instructing is Sean McVay. Mm-hmm. Because if Sean McVay's name wasn't Sean McVay, he would be on the hot seat today. If his name was any other coach, he would be on the hot seat. Because at 2-3, and completely ignoring special teams over the last 2 years to a detriment of his football team, costing them what I believe is a Super Bowl last year, this is almost a fireable offense if your name isn't Sean McVay. This goes back to last year, where after week 16, Sean McVay did something that the Rams, and he as a head coach, has never done, is fire a coach mid-season. They fired their special teams coordinator after missing field goals against the Seahawks, which led to them not having home field advantage, which led them probably led them to losing to the Seahawks and ultimately not going to the Super Bowl. They would have beaten, the Patriots, and because the Patriots were very beatable that year, and they would have won a Super Bowl. And then would they have needed to go out and bring Aaron Donald back and get Myles Garrett and all of that? We don't know, but they would have probably won the Super Bowl. Fast forward to this year. Sean McVay decides to not go to Australia. We've talked to you about going to Australia. You've been to Australia.
2: That's why I'm rocking the Richmond shirt right now, man. The Richmond Tigers. It's in honor of the team who's smarter than everyone in the way they travel, the way they hire, the way they fire.
1: Right?
2: It bit him in the butt last night, man.
1: Exactly. So they decide to go out and be better than everybody else and go to Australia extremely late. And he admitted he was wrong in that. And then the opening kickoff of the game is returned 70 yards. They stop the Bills, but what does it result in? 3 points. And then later in the game, Harrison Meavis, what does he do? Miss a 50-yard field goal. Then in overtime, what does he do? We could have all seen it. We could have all seen it coming. He gets a 48-yard field goal blocked. And then they turn the ball over to the Bills. What does Josh Allen do? He does Josh Allen things. He runs the ball as much as he can, sets up a game-winning field goal. The Bills move on to 4-1, and the Rams are 2-3. Any other coach would be on the hot seat. Nick Sirianni's on the hot seat for stuff like this. Dan Quinn's on the hot seat for stuff like this. Schottenheimer's on the hot seat for stuff like this. But because his name is Sean McVay, they're still Super Bowl favorites.
2: Somehow they're still the odds-on favorite, the betting favorites, even though now at this point in the season, he's got a losing record right now. I mean, can you imagine? Think about 5 games ago, before they had actually taken a snap down in Australia, thinking the Rams would be 2-3. There were folks consistently asking me during the preseason, can that squad go undefeated? Can they run the table? I said, well, I guess I'll pick them to win the division, but it's a really deep division. I don't even know if they're going to go undefeated in the division, mm-hmm. let alone the entire season. And this is where the Rams find themselves. And because he's got the resume, he's got a Super Bowl championship, he's made multiple appearances, he's viewed as the wunderkind of coaches, and he's certainly not the youngest coach in the sport anymore either. I think Joe Buck mentioned it during the broadcast last night. He's finally 40 years old for as long as he's been a head coach. But he does have this resume associated with it. But, I feel like one of us may bring up the Bears again later on in the show here. But it feels like Bears coach Ben Johnson is on the front end of that, of being some guy who's kind of gets the benefit of the doubt for certain decisions because he's viewed as this football savant. Mm-hmm. Sean McVay has been that for so long now, but it doesn't mean that he's beyond question. It doesn't mean that the decisions he makes are, you know, beyond the pale of somebody being able to question how he's handling things within game management, within personnel evaluation, and certainly within special teams. It just continues to be an issue for his organization. As great as the quarterback play is, as great as the schemes are offensively, as great a recruiter as he apparently is, bringing a Hall of Fame retirement. Now Aaron Donald's got to wait another 5 years before he gets his gold jacket. But what actually happens between the white lines within game, a team that's got such high potential, such high hopes, is now being thwarted by the way that the roster is constructed and some of the in-game management decisions.
1: Absolutely. Here's Sean McVay talking about how much that loss yesterday stings going forward.
3: This one is, this is the one, this stings. And it's going to hurt, but we can't afford to let it, we can't let this team beat us twice. And we're going to have to regroup and reset ourselves. And it's been a while since I've been this pissed after a game, too.
4: Now, considering who you guys played and the circumstances.
3: No, there's no, none of it makes me feel good right now. I'm proud of the effort, but none of how I feel is positive, other than I'm proud of the resilience, the guts that our team displayed. But there's no, you know, I don't even know what you want to call it. But, you know, congrats to the Bills, and I'm excited about how we freaking move forward.
1: And then he walked off. You could hear him grabbing the paper, mm-hmm. and that's how he walked off. And that's a guy that's sitting there contemplating everything that went into their final drive. You've got Matthew Stafford playing out of his mind. I think he threw the ball, 54 times. 383 yards, 3 touchdowns. He played really well. You've got Puka Nacua, who had 138 yards, a touchdown. At the end of the game, he was catching everything. And at the end of the game, you decide to run the ball right into the teeth of the defense instead of trying to throw the ball, get a few more yards when you know your kicker. And Anthony, this isn't 2005. Or 2007, mm-hmm. where 50-yarders are, oh, my God, he kicked a 50-yarder? Are you kidding me? Right. God, you and I can kick 50-yarders. We can't kick 50-yarders, that being said.
2: Yeah, but that'd be a bit much. But
1: anybody can kick 50-yarders now. That's the lowest bar is kicking a 50-yarder. Guys can kick 60-yarders in their sleep now. Mm-hmm. Yet the best team, supposedly, in the NFL, and I'm mad because I picked them to win the Super Bowl. I took the chalk.
2: Oh, did you? Okay.
1: I took the chalk. That's
2: so there's
1: why.
2: There's a backstory here. All right.
1: There's a backstory here. I took the chalk. The best team, the best mind in the NFL who thinks he's outsmarting the room, taking a quarterback in the first round when you don't need one for 2 years, ideally, can't get his blank together when it comes to special teams over and over again. And it continues to hurt them. And look, they still might make the playoffs. They still might win the division. The 49ers have injuries all over the place. The Seahawks can't get their stuff together. But ultimately, you look back at the beginning of the season and the way this has started, they're probably, once again, not going to have home field advantage throughout the playoffs because of this.
2: And it's so confusing because there's no reason for him to have confidence in his snap hold kick because Mavis had an off night last night already and special teams has been such an eyesore for the Rams throughout the season. Why not stay aggressive? It's one thing if Stafford had an off night. He doesn't have a whole lot of off nights at this point in his career. Like early in the career, Matthew Stafford, he was the guy that had the incredible arm talent. And so that would get him out of jeopardy a few times if he'd make a bad decision and he had Megatron and they were in their primes together. Now this version of him is not only still has the huge arm, but has such nuance to the way he throws the football and his mind. His brain is like a microprocessor with what he does pre-snap and in-snap and the way he can sort of manipulate defenses with his eyes and throw no-looks and everything else. He's just ahead of the defense on such a consistent basis. Mm-hmm. Why not trust him to either throw a touchdown pass, but if nothing else, to get you within a chip shot of the game to sort of, you know, curl up in the way that they did. And McVay himself spoke about it after the game last night that he could have called, you know, a better offense to really get them in position to make that field goal. But I don't understand why you don't. Aggressive wouldn't even be the term, but just stay more diverse with your offense. You got one of the most diverse offenses in the sport, And then because you came up with the stop, it was a great peanut punch to get them the ball in overtime. And now you sit here and you just say, well, we're going to settle for a 50-yard field goal? That it just didn't make any sense.
1: If you had 12:09 Eastern on the bets until Anthony in Chicago here mentioned a Peanut Tillman punch from yesterday's game, you
2: by the
1: are
2: land man.
1: A winner.
2: The land man got it in there, man. He got that ball out. It looked like that was going to win the game.
1: I know.
2: It should have won
1: It should have
2: game.
1: Absolutely won the game. Here's Sean McVay on that play and the ensuing field goal problems.
3: You know, with our PAT field goal, not even close to good enough, it cost us the game tonight.
5: Oh, 35.
3: Okay. Yeah, I'm going to evaluate everything.
5: With the 3rd and 5 play, was there?
3: Yeah, it's. You know what? If I would have known, yeah, I wish I would have had a better play call and gone for it, got it a lot tighter. I'm sick right now with myself, and I'm so proud of that group. You know, this is the tough part of sports, but I'm proud of that team. I'm proud of the way that we battled, and I'm sick that we came up short. And you know, I'll be regretting, you know, kicking that and not having a better call to be able to go for it on 3rd down and go to 4th or whatever it was. And that's on me.
1: And there's Sean McVay after the game talking about a lot of regret. He's Anthony Heron, former defensive end, in for Chris Black. You can hear him all over the place here in the city in Chicago. You can see him on the Big Ten Network. You can hear him on Sirius XM's Big Ten Network as well. There's a lot this season that Sean McVay is talking about regret. And that's the biggest issue for me, is that the best coach in the NFL, supposedly, is talking a lot about regret and regretting the travel to Australia 2 games later and regretting your play calling.
2: He didn't want to own up to it at first, right?
1: He didn't. No, no, it took 2 games. It took after a win.
2: Still tied.
1: Yeah, it took after a win when you can smile about it now that you've won a game, now that you can smile about it. And then when you blow a lead against the Broncos and you let, you know, Bo Nix, who doesn't look great, all of a sudden he looks good against your defense. When you spent all this money and all this draft capital on defense, all of a sudden your defense doesn't look good against Bo Nix. That's your fault too. Now this, with your kicking game, who last year, dead last in DVOA and EPA. This season, dead last in DVOA and EPA. You would think that a guy who's so analytical and so ahead of the curve on everything in the NFL, the guy who's the model of coaching, and if you're in the room, if you've been next to Sean McVay at a urinal, you get a job in the NFL. But he can't get over this. It's ridiculous. And any other coach, we spent yesterday, myself and Mike Wickett, talking about whether or not Dan Quinn should be fired, whether or not Nick Sirianni should be on the hot seat. It's insane. But Sean McVay just gets to next week, when they beat the crap out of the Cardinals because they're a 12.5-point favorite, he can just joke about it. And that's, to me, I'm not saying that he should be fired or should be on the hot seat, but this is going to cost them. I don't know if it's going to cost them the Super Bowl, but it's definitely going to cost them home field advantage.
2: That's the thing, because once you get to that point in the season, and for an older roster, to have the additional energy you get from a home crowd, to have the ability to control your travel schedule, all those things end up becoming factors when you're not this young, impressionable roster, when you're not this upstart group of guys who have all the energy in the world and are just kind of, you know, playing with house money when you get to that point in the season. This is a roster that was constructed with Super Bowl or bust in mind, and the outside perception of where the Rams are at as an organization because of how they carry themselves, how they handle themselves. They got sort of buck tradition in so many different ways, whether you're talking the NFL Combine, we referenced the travel to Australia, how they handle things with personnel. They do it their own way, and it has led them to immense success. But they're one of the best divisions in the National Football League. San Francisco's not laying down. The reigning Super Bowl champions are not laying down for them either. I mean, Arizona, I guess you can say the Cardinals are laying down with what they're doing. But overall, there's 3 teams within that one division that view themselves as recent of Super Bowl caliber. And the Rams right now, for the way they've pushed everything in to the middle of the table, it does feel like they're just color outside the lines too much. And to last night's storyline, we were going to come out of that game either saying what we're saying right now, Sean McVay screwed this up for his team, lost this game for his team, or we were going to say, why can't Josh Allen win in overtime?
1: Exactly.
2: And now here we are.
1: Here we go.
2: They're the squad. Yep. Out of all these different teams that have taken Josh Allen to overtime, it's the Rams who he figures out how to defeat.
1: Yep. You listen, you are the former defensive end. You've been in the locker room. When this continues to happen, and it's one specific side of the ball, and it's that side of the ball, and I say it with complete disregard for the kicking game, because, like, listen, like, you played defensive end, you know, like, the kickers, come on, man, they're kickers. Like, we... Like, no disrespect to kickers, but disrespect to kickers. I mean, come on. We know what you are.
2: Unfortunately for kickers, everybody disrespects him, including in the locker room. When you miss the kick, at least half the guys on the sideline, you got one job!
1: Right?
2: You have one job! Like, that's why it's a segment on various sports shows, because people can't wait to yell at a specialist that they had one job.
1: And I feel like, also, if it was a 65-yarder, if it was a 67-yarder, if it was something crazy where it's like, we got to get this, and this is our last chance, okay, fine. It's a 48-yard field goal. You missed a 50-yarder earlier in the game. How is the mood in this locker room when last year it cost them, this year it's cost them? How are these guys looking at this unit right now? How are they looking at Mavis in the locker room? How are they looking at Sean McVay in the locker room saying, you are continuing to go with this unit and continuing to screw this up for us, and now we're under 500. Yeah, we're going to get back to 500 because the Cardinals are bad, but still, you are costing us home field advantage, and you may cost us. And Aaron Donald saying, I came out of retirement for this.
2: For this?
1: Like he jumps on the fumble, and he's like, I came out of retirement for this.
2: I could be somewhere making workout videos right now. This is what I'm doing.
1: He jumps on the fumble, and he's like, all right, I'm back. And then now he's walking back to the locker room being like, what did I come back for? For this? For a guy missing a 48-yarder? Like, what are we doing?
2: Now, is it too dated? Because at some point, you know, if and when they cut Mavis, Harrison Mavis probably is not long for L.A. Whenever that happens, are we going to get a Beavis and Buttheads? Are going to be like some, hey, Mavis, the coach said,
1: oh, listen, it's, like, is if that it's just, not on the back of whatever LA newspaper already, like, they're doing themselves a disservice. It's doing a problem. But how are those veterans in the locker room looking at that unit and looking at Sean McVay today?
2: With Sean McVay, there's a lot of built-in credibility that's already there. He's got so many players who've been through things with him, who've won at a high level with him. So they're not looking at him sideways too much, especially because he steps to the mic. He says, it's on me, and this is what we got to correct. And he doesn't do immense finger pointing. Now, you know, he did say the kick lost the game, but then he also shared some of that blame. But I think for the most part, you know, the Staffords, the Donalds, the Nakuas, the Adamses, those guys who've been through a lot with Sean McVay over the years, they're not necessarily, you know, looking at him sideways. But the Rams fans, the NFL community, and especially when you consider, like, it wasn't too long ago that the talk was, is Sean McVay going to keep coaching? Is he in this? Is he stepping into TV or politics or anything else? Just trying to figure out what else can this genius do with his life? Kind of Theo Epstein style, you know, a few years ago. Like, this guy could do anything. Yeah. What else does he want to do with himself?
1: Yeah.
2: He's still coaching football, but he's not doing it seemingly as the overall executive of the organization. He's not managing the team itself, and his role within the personnel, it's not all coming together in a way that this immensely talented, certainly offensive roster, but you got multiple Hall of Famers on defense. One of them, of course, not out there right now, Myles Garrett, but he's not leading them to wins. This squad was not constructed to be 2-3 through the first five games of the season. So within the locker room, I think they've still got faith in Sean McVay because they've been through a lot. But I think everybody else around the National Football League is smelling blood in the water. They're looking at what the Rams are putting out there right now, saying, okay, yeah, Stafford's still Stafford, and we're not hearing about him having injections in his back at the moment. So, yeah, they're going to be a potent offense. But this is a team that can be had. That defense can be had. Those special teams can be had. So, sure, that one phase is still performing at a high level. Those other two phases are leading to defeats right now. So the rest of the league is more the issue, because they're not going to step onto the field thinking that this is the Rams juggernaut that everybody expected. Within the locker room, he's cool. Rest of the league is saying, yeah, I think we got this one.
1: He's Anthony Heron, former NFL defensive end. In for Chris Black, I'm Adam Abdallah. It's one man's league, And the rest of the NFL is just living in it. That's next. 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
1: You can call or text the show 310-840-4910. Anthony Heron sitting in for the vacationing Chris Black, former defensive end in the NFL. You can hear Anthony. You can watch him on the Big Ten Network. You can hear him on SiriusXM's Big Ten Network as well. From the 239, Abdallah would be an upgrade at kicker for the Rams over the hefty Beavis.
2: Do you have any experience as a place kicker?
1: No, and okay. I'll tell you this. We broadcast out of the great city of Chicago every single day, and the Bears have held like draft parties at Soldier Field. And they let you go down onto the field and practice and try field goals. I, being of Egyptian descent, have played a lot of soccer.
2: Okay.
1: I kick the ball with the middle of my foot. Like the inner part right there. I'm showing you as if people on the radio can see.
2: Right.
1: You can watch us on YouTube, youtube.com/@BlackandAbdallahShow. But they couldn't see that either because I showed you under the desk. But kicking a field goal was not
2: just
1: something.
2: His actual foot.
1: Yeah. It was not actually something I was very good at or something that it took like 5 or 6 tries for me to get it over the crossbar. But once I got it, I was like, okay, now I know how to do this. Now I figured this out. So no,
2: I've seen a couple of injuries out there at that draft party. I get to like Fox 32, who I do my Bears coverage for in town. They'll send myself and the main sports anchor, whether it's been Luke Kanellis or Cassie Carlson. Now they'll send us out there to Soldier Field for the draft party. And when we're there, people run the 40-yard dash. People place kicking.
1: No,
2: and people who are not athletic, who are no longer in shape, go out there and do that stuff. We've seen torn hamstrings, popped Achilles.
1: You're asking
2: for trouble.
1: I'm 41. I'm done doing all that stuff. No,
2: you're asking for trouble.
1: I'm golfing. That's it. That's all I'm doing. And picking up a 3.5-year-old multiple times a day. That's it. Yeah. That's my workout.
2: Do that as much as you can.
1: Yeah, that's it. That's my workout. So it is one man's league, and that man is Josh Allen. He is the king of the NFL. He proved it once again last night. I understand that Patrick Mahomes still exists. I understand Matthew Stafford is the MVP. I understand that Joe Burrow exists. Lamar Jackson is hurt, but still also exists as well. However, Josh Allen is the best player in the NFL. He is the best quarterback in the NFL. Yesterday, 210 yards through the air, 1 touchdown, 1 interception, 121 yards on the ground, leading Buffalo in rushing, and had the touchdown. James Cook had 2 touchdowns. He also had the fumbles. But Josh Allen yesterday, watching him and Joe Brady and that offense, it seems, and I said this after the first couple games with Joe Brady, and I know Sean McDermott was defensively minded and Joe Brady was the offensive coordinator, so it's still his offense. It just seems like the reins have been taken off Josh Allen, and it's more free-flowing, and it looks different, and it looks like he's able, not necessarily to freelance, but Josh Allen seems like he is able to do so much more in this offense now that Joe Brady has taken over, and that Sean McDermott, maybe because he was a defensive-minded head coach, was a lot more conservative with his decisions as a head coach, even with Joe Brady as offensive coordinator, and why keeping Joe Brady on and promoting him to head coach might have been the best coaching decision of the offseason for anybody in the NFL, because this team looks like they can represent the AFC in the Super Bowl.
2: This isn't the first time we've said that about Buffalo, though. So I'm still a little bit in wait-and-see mode, because I think of, you know, like during Philip Rivers' career, where there were so many times where the Chargers would make the playoffs and the Chargers would look like this juggernaut, and then they'd get to the postseason, and for whatever reason, Philip Rivers always kind of skated from some of that scorn and scrutiny that some of the other top quarterbacks would get for not advancing in the playoffs, not even reaching a Super Bowl. And Josh Allen has yet to even reach a Super Bowl. So he is an MVP caliber player every time he steps onto the field. He was amazing again last night. I don't know that the mantra that was there for, you know, so many traditional football generations of like the running quarterback can't win the Super Bowl. We saw Jalen Hurts do it a few years ago. You know, Steve Young wasn't a runner anymore when he won the Super Bowl. Aaron Rodgers, not as much either by then. But Josh Allen, as we saw again last night, he's still at a stage in his career where he can take the game over not only with his arm, but with his legs. He's able to hold up physically while doing that in a way Lamar Jackson hasn't been able to, and some of the other younger quarterbacks like Jaden Daniels. We see the struggles he's had. But Josh Allen is judged by that championship standard. So it's another impressive start to the regular season for Josh Allen. I don't mind the cutaway shots to Haley Steinfeld. Like, I've been, since she was like a child star in True Grit back in the day, I'm like, okay, that's a really talented actress.
1: Great movie.
2: Yeah. And
1: great
2: her movie. Performance,
1: great
2: like, you
1: book,
2: know,
1: great
2: just,
1: movie.
2: Just off the charts performance she had in that movie. So, oh, okay, it's cool. They're together. You know, young love. That's awesome. They got a new baby and everything else.
1: Mm-hmm.
2: But Josh Allen, aside from all the other positivity that's in his life right now, when the playoffs come, that's really whether or not his legacy will go to another stratosphere, because the amazing regular season quarterback that Josh Allen is, he's been that for years.
1: Yeah.
2: He will be judged by a championship standard. And so it's fun to watch. It's great to see he and Matt Stafford dueling last night yet again. I've seen this before from Josh Allen, though. We see it on an annual basis. I'm looking forward to watching it throughout this regular season. But in the end, my perception of Josh Allen will enhance based off of what happens in the postseason. And there's plenty of quarterbacks you can make this excuse for, that excuse for, anything else. Josh Allen finds a way throughout the entire regular season. We'll see whether or not he can at this point, at this juncture, in this season, will his team to a deep playoff run, to a Super Bowl appearance, perhaps a Super Bowl championship. Because, yeah, in the regular season, he's got the world on a string. He is running the football universe during the regular season. That's been the case for a couple of years now. Good to see him finally get an overtime win. I was shocked that he's 0-7 in overtime.
1: But see, that's my point here, is that I think that with Joe Brady as head coach, and there's been two games so far this season, last night's game and the game where he had like five turnovers and they still won those games. To me, those were Sean McDermott losses. And now with Joe Brady as head coach, those are now wins. Like 2 years ago, last year, those five turnover games, those were losses. Last night, like, he hasn't won an overtime game yet. The evidence is there. There, his first overtime game, he won. So to me, adding Joe Brady or keeping him there and just promoting him is adding so much more, because they're willing to do so much more on offense.
2: Here's the thing, because the narratives can be very tricky, of course. when Nate Landman punches that football out, if it leads to a chip shot field goal, then our narrative today is either why didn't you find a way to just keep the ball in Josh Allen's hands? He was rushing for over 100 yards in the game. So it would either be a narrative about Joe Brady botching it or Josh Allen just not getting it done again in the postseason. Once that field goal gets blocked, now it turns into an opportunity for the Bills to win the game.
1: You cannot trust James Cook anymore. Like, you cannot. It's like, this dude, he might be a great running back, and he might lead in a bunch of stat categories, but he also leads in fumbles, and you cannot trust that. Right. And if you want to go to a Super Bowl and try to win a Super Bowl, you cannot keep trusting that. And like, we could say the same for Josh Allen turns the ball over a lot too, but in a game where
2: Josh does it, they're just arm punts.
1: Exactly, right? Yeah, like it's okay. It's sexy when he does it, right? Yeah. When he does it, it's sexy.
2: It's all good when Josh throwing a pick.
1: But games like yesterday and like the 5 turnover game or however many turnovers where they came back and they won, to me, those are games where the coaching matters. Mm-hmm. And like that's where Sean McDermott is just standing there like staring off into space at the end of the game, and Josh Allen is again like moping on the sideline, where you knew as soon as Mevis missed the kick or had the kick blocked, like, okay, well, the game's over now because Josh Allen, they're going to find a way to win. They're not going to give it back to James Cook. They did, but he was like, I think he was holding on it with 3 arms if he could. And you knew they were not going to lose that game at that point. And you could see it on every Rams face that that was it. As soon as the kick was blocked, it was over. And even in the game with a bunch of turnovers where they came back and won, we saw it in the postseason where against the Broncos where they had a bunch of turnovers. You don't overcome that. That's coaching to me. And being able to overcome that constantly and fight through that, it, to me, it's coaching. Now, I'm just an idiot talking about it. You played. Does coaching matter in those situations that much?
2: To be able to do it consistently like the Bills have, to have a quarterback who can perform physically and emotionally at the level that Josh Allen does, it makes a huge difference. Because when you get new life and you step into the huddle, that belief for the team that's surrounding Josh Allen, where they look at him, they look up, most of them looking up at Josh Allen, and they feel like they got a guy who has been there and done that, who has won in big moments before, who has led them to dramatic comebacks and dramatic victories, all that matters. And for Joe Brady, to be the orchestrator for all of that and to keep it together. Yes, coaching matters in how you try to squad and then execute it when it matters. And we saw multiple examples over the weekend of head coaches who've been at it for a long time. Sirianni's won a Super Bowl.
1: Yeah.
2: And he's still botching late game decisions that end up leading to defeat. So it can be an imperfect science really frequently. But for Joe Brady, very early in his time as a head coach, having Josh Allen can make a lot of people look really smart, but he does really here early on in the season seem to be orchestrating things at a high level for Buffalo.
1: Absolutely. He's Anthony Heron, former NFL defensive end, in for the vacationing crew.

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3: Don't look at your computer. Don't look at it. Name as many San Francisco

0: 49er wide receivers as you can.
1: Healthy ones? Because Debo Samuel is on the roster.
0: He's Anthony Herron, former NFL defensive end, in for Chris Pleck. I'm Adam Abdallah. It's Pleck and Abdallah. Yes, the San Francisco 49ers were dealt another blow of bad news. Debo Samuel is not healthy. He has a hamstring injury coming out of last week's game, and it is on top of a multitude of injuries. They have multiple wide receivers on IR right now. They've got, obviously, Ricky Pearsall went on IR. Stribling went on IR. They've got Christian Kirk on IR. They had to add Brandon Cooks. And now they've got Debo Samuel, who is probably going to be week to week, it looks like. It basically is Mike Evans.
1: Yeah.
0: And they use Christian McCaffrey as a receiver sometimes as well, but he's mainly their back. But this is now another player that has been claimed by the substation that, if you want to believe that, we believe that here is the Black and Abdallah program are proponents of the substation. Not that we want it to take players, but we believe in the conspiracy theory that the substation is real and it is claiming hamstrings, ACLs, MCLs, whatever you want to believe.
1: Is that the substation coming for us?
0: Yeah, no. It's just it's always lurking. It's always there.
1: Okay.
0: You just always got to be aware of it.
1: I've already had a lot of knee surgeries.
0: You got to be aware of it, that it's there. I know that, like, Pablo Torre found out that it's not actually a thing, but if you think it's a thing, then it's always in the back of your mind, right?
1: He found out
0: that it's not, that there's actually not enough electromagnetic waves to actually do anything, even though they're very close. If you look at the 49ers practice facility, it's right next to it. Like, all of the pictures, the substation is lurking, literally lurking in the background as if it's an evil henchman's lair.
1: Yeah.
0: Like, it's that bad.
1: And I don't know, Pablo.
0: And so this is a 49ers team that is 5-0. They look like the best team in the NFL. Brock Purdy is no longer the favorite for MVP. That is Josh Allen now on DraftKings. If you go to DraftKings, use promo code BNA26. Shout out to them. Brock Purdy is second. He is plus 300. And Josh Allen is plus 250. Patrick Mahomes is plus 650. Trevor Lawrence is plus 750. So Brock Purdy is still an MVP candidate. He's playing like one of the best quarterbacks in the NFL right now. This whole team is playing like the best team in the NFL, no matter what happens to their injuries. Mike Evans is playing like he's 25 years old.
1: Right.
0: And it doesn't matter. He has a catch radius the size of this room that you and I are in right now. But no matter what they do and how often they win game in and game out, it seems like every single day they get dealt worse and worse injury news. And it seems like only a matter of time, like we saw last year in the playoffs. Yes, they beat the Eagles, and then they moved on and got thumped by the Seahawks. That it's only a matter of time before the substation catches up to them, and they just don't have enough players to keep up anymore. Like, they just can't. Kyle Shanahan's a tremendous head coach. Mm-hmm. But at a certain time, talent catches up with you. And I find it hard to believe, and the reason I didn't pick them to go to the playoffs this year is because
1: to not even make the playoffs is because of this.
0: I didn't like their travel schedule.
1: Okay.
0: I thought that because of the injuries
1: and the substation
0: and because of the having to go to Australia, having to go to Mexico cities, multiple trips east, all of that factored in, I didn't pick them to make the playoffs because I didn't think that they'd be able to keep this up. Now they're 5-0.
1: You picked the Rams to win the Super Bowl.
0: Well, yeah, I picked the Rams to win the Super Bowl. They're the best team in the NFL. They're on paper. They're the best team. They don't practice next to a substation.
1: That's a fair point.
0: They're not the unhealthiest team.
1: Difference.
0: They're not the unhealthiest team in the NFL week in and week out. Now, Myles Garrett, this was before the season started.
1: Of course, yeah.
0: I didn't know Myles Garrett was going to miss 5 games. You know, I thought that he'd be happy and healthy. I didn't know he had a busted knee. Knees, plural.
1: Miles on those knees now.
0: Exactly. Have pun intended. I didn't know that. I didn't know that. Yeah. Now I know. I might not have picked them. You want to know what's worse? My Super Bowl is Rams-Texans. So let's not get into choices that I made 5 or 6 weeks ago here.
1: Your NFC title game is Rams Bears?
0: No, it's Rams Cowboys. Oh, let's not get into let's not get into choices that Black and Abdallah have made here before the season started, okay?
1: Oh, my God, that's when you throw Black's name back into it.
0: Yeah,
1: too,
0: yeah. Well, wait, listen, he's got the Cowboys in the Super Bowl, too. So,
1: holy
0: like, let's...
1: hell,
0: yeah,
1: does?
0: Yeah. I've got Rams, Cowboys, and Texans Bills. Yeah, this is why... this is why he's gone for a week. So, yeah, he's...
1: For shame,
0: cowers and shame. But, yeah, look, it's...
1: I hope he's enjoying
0: his vacation.
1: Yeah, right.
0: So right now the 49ers lose another player. Like, how much longer can this keep up?
1: That's what Shanahan does, though. Like, I was just talking about this with McVay, with Allen. Like, there are proven commodities in the NFL, and it's not the first time we've seen a 49ers roster besieged by injury that Kyle Shanahan just finds a way to win with. And I don't have any reason to think that this is going to be any different. And especially one main difference right now is, yes, be without Deebo Samuels, but then you've got Mike Evans. Now, there won't be the same degree of versatility in the receiver core, but the good thing is, to the point you just referenced, you do have Christian McCaffrey. There's not another back in the NFL more versatile than Christian McCaffrey, and you do have this weapon at wide receiver that's beyond, as a pure wideout, beyond anything that Brock Purdy has worked with before in Mike Evans. And so, you know, as much as we can joke about, like, all right, name the other 49ers receivers, we just saw the other day, Mike Evans can't name half the guys guarding him because he's that good.
0: Yeah.
1: He's of that stature, and he can spin a guy around looking at the back of his jersey and say, I don't know who you are, man. I just know I cooked you. So that's the status that Mike Evans has in this league, and how long he's been productive in this sport. And now he's got a proven quarterback, one of the best offensive minds in sport, a legit run game, and championship aspirations. Everybody, once they get to this point in their career, you get on the other side of 30, you've made all the money you could hope to make. You want to keep making money, but you also want to win a ring. You want to win a championship. Mike Evans has an opportunity to do that here with San Francisco. So you got Purdy, you got Evans, you got McCaffrey, you got a talented defense. San Francisco, I believe, for the time being, will be just fine if they don't get just purely ravaged by injury. But overall, they've still got more playmakers right now than we've seen Kyle Shanahan have to pull off miracles with before. The way he can sort of manipulate the roster, the way in game and out, I mean, if anything, I don't know, maybe it is the substation thing. I don't know why the 49ers are always so consistently banged up. Like, we haven't seen, at least of recent vintage, a fully healthy version of San Francisco going deep into the regular season, late in the year, into the playoffs.
0: You know
1: why. It'd be fun to watch Kyle Shanahan get that opportunity. I don't know what's going on with the strength and conditioning. I don't know what's happening with the athletic training staff, whatever they're doing in the offseason, if there's witch doctors, if they're all volunteering at the substation.
0: Anthony, you know
1: maybe
0: why.
1: That's an issue.
0: You know why. Come on. It's a substation.
1: Got to be that.
0: It's a substation. He's Anthony Herron, former NFL defensive end, in for Chris Black. I'm Adam Abdallah. It's Black and Abdallah here on Westwood One, Sirius XM Channel 260. Speaking of wide receivers, another wide receiver was traded to the Houston Texans. Marvin Harrison Jr., a seventh rounder to Houston for a second round pick and a sixth round pick. Now Marvin Harrison and CJ Stroud together. How is this going to help the Texans?
1: Yeah, you would feel so good.
0: You would think it would be great. This defense is starting to come together. Maybe it's just facing the worst offense in the NFL and the Titans, but this defense does look like they're coming together after a few weeks. Can the offense and Marvin Harrison Jr. and that addition now come together? Because a lot has been made after this trade. A lot of NFL analysts came out and said his catch radius is bad, his separation has been awful. Will this breathe new life into Marvin Harrison?
1: Marvin Harrison got a bit of an odd body, where he's a long, angular wide receiver with T-Rex arms. And it's not that he doesn't, like, give you the alligator arms over the middle because he's afraid to get hit.
0: Mm-hmm.
1: He's just kind of built with alligator arms. Like, he's much taller than his dad, but his dad's arms are probably longer than his. At least proportionately, it looks like it. That being said, he did show physical attributes as he was being evaluated in the combine. You know, I've covered his entire career there at Ohio State with the Big Ten Network and just watching what he did. Now, his suddenness, his top gear, those things that, you know, would usually make a receiver worthy of a top five pick. as far as just the pure physical specimen that he is, it doesn't rival like Jeremiah Smith, who's going to be coming out of Columbus after this year. Uh-huh. He's not that brand of explosive athlete, but I have been really shocked by how inconsistent his production has been in the league. And right now, as far as a guy looking for that second contract, I'm not looking at it saying a guy who's still in his late 20s, that this is his last shot to do something big in the league. But as far as an opportunity to maybe switch his perception before that second contract comes, this is that opportunity. Now, Houston giving up a second round pick for him, though.
0: It's a lot.
1: You know, it's not full on F them picks mode, but it feels like that. And I don't know. Should they be of that ilk right now when you got a quarterback who you haven't had to pay him yet? You got some cap space available because a lot of it is still young, up and coming, you know, sort of talent on the roster. So it surprised me what they gave up for him. But if there's any position, any situation that you could put Marvin Harrison Jr. in and he'd have a chance to flourish, that comfort, that connection that he and C.J. Stroud established just a few years ago in Columbus, it gives him that opportunity.
0: Yeah, absolutely. And they need to make a change fast because they made this turn around last year and made the playoffs. Can they make another turnaround and make the playoffs again? We'll find out. Does a Super Bowl favorite need to make another drastic change? That's next. It's Black and Abdallah here on Westwood One.
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0: is Black and Abdallah on Westwood One Sports. Here's Chris Black and Adam Abdallah.
1: Yesterday, the LA Rams lost another game because of the arrogance of their head coach, Sean McVay. Once again, ignoring their special teams, going back to last year, which has been dead last in the NFL since last year. They're dead last in EPA, dead last in DVOA, whatever nerd stat you want to look up that the nerds love to look at. The Rams are dead last in that stat.
2: Nerds!
1: Anthony Heron, former NFL defensive end, not nerd. Not nerd.
2: I play the role of ogre in this case. Nerds!
1: With me here, they're staring at an under 500 team at 2-3, and Sean McVay has taken the blame twice for this. Once for the travel to Australia, and now for this, the kicking fiasco of yesterday's game and the special teams fiasco where they gave up a 70-yard return at the very beginning of the game. Their kicker, Harrison Meavis, missed a field goal of 50 yards early in the game and then had the 48-yard field goal blocked, which ultimately led to Josh Allen running up again and setting up the field goal to win the game. And now the Rams are 2-3. They're still somehow the Super Bowl favorites.
2: Are they really?
1: Yeah, they're actually tied right now with the 49ers at 7-1 on DraftKings. So yes, they are. Yes.
2: Feels fair, I guess.
1: Yeah, they're tied. Yeah.
2: Yeah. I mean, at least not just the odds on betting favorite.
1: Yeah.
2: Because they don't look like a Super Bowl champion right now.
1: No, they don't.
2: You know, I know the folks in Vegas are friends in the desert. They know how to set these things much better than I could ever dream. But I don't know how you look at these first five games from the Rams and say, oh, yeah, they got it. That's your Super Bowl favorite. I know there's other factors in how these things get pieced together, but they haven't looked like a team that has their act together well enough to win a Super Bowl. Now, if you just sort of project ahead and think that they can stay in the fight long enough and then Myles Garrett returns and this pushes things to another level for them. Aaron Donald got a sack last night. So, you know, if he's kind of getting back to that Hall of Fame form, I think he probably is playing even a little bit more as far as the percentage of snaps in a game than I anticipated coming into this thing. But he's Aaron Donald. He's superhuman. So I guess he can pretty much handle anything. But you get those two guys on the defensive front, makes life that much more difficult for the opponents. But what I've seen through five games, it to me is huge patchwork and guesswork to just assume this is a team that will win the Super Bowl at the end of the year. The Niners, yes, the Niners look like a team that can win it all right now. If you're talking about the Rams, that's pure projection for what they can maybe become later on.
1: And look, this is a team that can still make the playoffs, obviously. Look, the LA Rams, I don't think anybody's counting out the LA Rams. Look, obviously, Vegas is not counting out the LA Rams. They're still, like I just mentioned, they're still tied. And if you look at their schedule, and I don't want to go through and do the schedule dance here. However, they're a 12.5-point favorite this weekend against the Cardinals at home. Then they have to go to LA, or they have to go to Las Vegas and face the Raiders. Pretty easy stuff, right? Then they get the Chargers at home. At that point, is Khalil Mack still going to be on the team? Is this a team that has already quit on Harbaugh? Like, are the Chargers going to be? Then they have to go to Washington and face the Commanders. Is Dan Quinn going to still be coaching the team by then? Is Jaden Daniels going to be healthy by then? That's still a winnable game for them.
2: Who's going to be employed when they face the Rams?
1: Exactly.
2: America's favorite game.
1: They get the Cardinals again, and then they get the Green Bay Packers, who I still don't know, even after they thumped the Bears last weekend. We broadcast out of the great city of Chicago every single day. I'm a Bears fan. You do a lot of broadcasting for the Chicago Bears here on Fox 32 Chicago, here in the city of Chicago on 670 The Score here in Chicago. And I still don't know if the Packers should have beaten the Bears that badly, or if the Bears are just a really bad defense and had a backup quarterback. So I still think the Bears should, or the Rams should be able to beat the Packers. When it's all said and done, they could win all of those games before they face the Chiefs and the 49ers. So this could all be for nothing, but at the end of the day, losing that game in Australia, losing to the Broncos, and giving up 30 points in the second half, losing yesterday because of special teams and having your head coach admit that it's his fault constantly. Any other coach would be on the hot seat if his name wasn't Sean McVay. And also, it might not cost him a Super Bowl if they can survive not having home field advantage like they did last year. And last year they couldn't survive it because they had to go to Seattle and they lost.
2: This isn't the division to survive like that. That's the thing. Mm-hmm. They've got to get these other phases better. Like the defense, if nothing else, the defense is timely. You know, it's not one of the dominant defenses in the sport, but it's timely, it's rugged. You know, they hustle, they make plays, they, you know, chase people down in the open field to live to fight another down that leads to the Nate Landman a peanut punch to be able to get the ball out. So they play hard on that side of the ball. They don't overwhelm opponents on defense. But I'm not as concerned by that as I am by the special teams, by the giving up of kick returns. Big yardage there. You know, some folks call it hidden yardage. It's not hidden yardage. It's legit yardage when you lose the field position battle to your opponent, setting them up with short fields. And then, of course, what's happening with the place kickers right there, two big kicks that are missed, the one that could have been decisive and won the game for them. So those things matter, and especially in this division where San Francisco is cooking, Seattle's the reigning Super Bowl champions, and they're going to be right there in the mix also. So we're assuming relative health for the teams moving forward here. The Rams are not in a position to be taking any of these moments, any of these decisions, any of these personnel errors that are happening. They can't take any of it for granted because you do have an offense that's performing at a championship level, but the defense, I wouldn't say is at a championship level. It's at a competitive level. Special teams well below a championship level. And in this particular division, they're not in the NFC South.
1: Mm-hmm.
2: They're in the NFC West.
1: Yeah.
2: You got at least three different, well, not at least, you've got three different organizations because it's definitely not Arizona, but between Seattle, San Francisco, and the LA Rams, you've got three different teams with Super Bowl, like legitimate Super Bowl aspirations. It's not just talk with them. The Cowboys can talk Super Bowl all they want. We know the Dallas Cowboys aren't about to win a Super Bowl this year, but any of those three teams are of Super Bowl caliber year in and year out.
1: Mm-hmm.
2: So if you're going to have a phase that's such an obvious wart on your resume, on your execution, like the special teams is for the Rams, that's going to have you a notch behind the two main competitors who happen to be in your division that are also two of the main competitors for the Super Bowl. So the division they're in matters as much in this conversation as anything.
1: I started off 7 minutes ago so saying that I'm a nerd. The nerds love this stuff. You are not the nerd. You're Anthony Heron. You played in the NFL. You broadcast on the Big Ten Network, SiriusXM's Big Ten Network channel, all that good stuff. I love DVOA.
2: Okay.
1: DVOA, it's like football war if you pay attention to baseball. It factors in everything, every single play.
2: That's how I always regard. When I hear somebody mention F war, I just, okay, football war.
1: Basically, like if you follow baseball and you're like, oh, I know what war is. Okay, it's basically right. Football war. And it factors in everything. It puts it into an equation and it ranks all these teams by different metrics. And it puts later in the season, it weighs the games later in the season than it does in the beginning of the season because it figures out that you're what you are later in the season than you are at the beginning of the season. So right now, the Rams are 10th in overall DVOA. This just came out. When the new DVOA comes out on Tuesday, it's like me standing out in line for a very good baked good or something like that. Something people stand in line for. I love it when the new DVOA comes out. I'm like, all right, the new DVOA is out. I got to stand in line for this.
2: Yeah.
1: So the new DVOA is out. The Rams are 10th in overall DVOA. They're 6th in offensive DVOA. They are 7th in defensive DVOA. They are 32nd in special teams.
2: Eesh.
1: Like, that's a problem.
2: Wait, now, remind me, how many teams play in the National Football League?
1: I think there's like 50, if I'm not mistaken. No, there's 32 teams. There's 32 teams
2: last.
1: In the NFL. They're dead
2: the
1: last.
2: Worst
1: they're dead last.
2: Special teams.
1: You have
2: in the league.
1: You have top 10 units on offense and defense, but the best coach, supposedly, in the NFL continues to ignore this. And Mike Sando of The Athletic wrote a very lengthy piece about what teams put into special teams and what teams regard and put weight into special teams and how much of their money they put into special teams and personnel they put into special teams. And like, how many players on an NFL team will play not like both ways, offense and defense, but like if you're a player and you can play on special teams, you have a lot more value than if you can't, right?
3: Right.
1: And the team that values special teams the least year in and year out are the LA Rams every single year. And he did a whole study about this. It's on The Athletic. And I can't imagine that a coach that wants to win so bad and gets so close within a couple plays of getting to the Super Bowl in the NFC Championship game and is allowing these long returns and is allowing blocked kicks and missed field goals and all this kind of stuff, who fired his special teams coordinator after week 16, something he's never done in his tenure as a head coach, is fire an assistant mid-season, is still allowing this. Like, you have the arrogance to draft a quarterback in the first round of the draft. And everybody, Chris and I were at the draft in Pittsburgh, and it shut down the draft. Like, we were like, wait, I got to reset because I don't know what just happened in the last, like, four picks because Ty Simpson was just drafted. And, like, we don't know what's going on. Can someone catch us up? Because it was the surprise of the draft. Like, we knew he was going to get drafted somewhere, of Ty Simpson, but the Rams were going to take him there. So, but you still haven't addressed your special teams. And once again, for as much crap as we give kickers, and like if you're a fantasy player, whatever, it's the end. But if you have a sixth ranked offense and a seventh ranked defense, but at the end of games, this is what's going to cost you and you're going to miss out on a Super Bowl because of this, it falls at the feet of the head coach. Here's Sean McVay talking about the decisions that he made going into kicking and how he's going to look at all of that after this game.
4: You know, with our PAT field goal, not even close to good enough, it cost us the game tonight.
5: Oh, 35.
4: Yeah, I'm going to evaluate everything.
5: With the 3rd and 5 play, was there?
4: Yeah, I wish I would have had a better play call and gone for it, got it a lot tighter. I'm sick right now with myself, and I'm so proud of that group. This is the tough part of sports, but I'm proud of that team. I'm proud of the way that we battled, and I'm sick that we came up short. And I'll be regretting, you know, kicking that and not having a better call to be able to go for it on 3rd down and go to 4th or whatever it was. And that's on me.
1: And that's the other thing, Sean.
2: And furthermore,
1: I'm not done yelling at you, Sean McVay. I'm not done yelling at you, because right before the kick that Harrison Mevis got blocked, you decided, instead of throwing it to Puka Nacua, who was catching everything at that point, instead of throwing it to Davante Adams, who's playing like Mike Evans, like they're both 25 and found the fountain of youth in the offseason, you decided to let Kyren Williams run right into the teeth of the defense and get nothing. Literally no yards, and say, oh, let's just try a 48-yard field goal to the guy that just missed 50 yards. Guys are kicking 60-yard field goals in their sleep. Go find a guy that can kick a 60-yarder. Why are you stuck on this meme of a kicker? Ooh, he's a thick kicker. Ooh, everybody finds it. Joe Buck and Troy Aikman are laughing about it. He's selling merch. It's the thicker kicker. Shut up. It's so stupid. Like, why are you allowing yourself to become a meme? Like, this is ridiculous. I'm mad because I picked them to win the Super Bowl.
2: And I can tell. But the thing is, when I just checked the DVOA rankings that you referenced there, the Rams being at number 10, and it's noteworthy because overall, as a squad, they have areas where they're performing really well.
1: Yeah.
2: But within their division, both of the other two teams that we were just talking about a moment ago, the Niners, are ahead of them.
1: Mm-hmm.
2: Number one in overall DVOA, the San Francisco 49ers.
1: Oh, yeah.
2: Number 8 in overall DVOA, the Seattle Seahawks. So within that division, which they're already 0-1, they've already lost to the Niners, down under, where I'm wearing my T-shirt for the Richmond Tigers of the Aussie Football League,
1: yep,
2: in honor of the Rams and their bungling of the first game of the season. But it's nice that the Rams are at number 10 because it says, all right, overall performance-wise, they're one of the top 10 teams in the sport. but they happen to have two teams who are above them. The number one team in DVOA and the number eight team in DVOA mm-hmm. are the teams that they will be facing multiple times each during this regular season. So we can grade them on a curve and project forward for how they may try to finish the season and what impact Myles Garrett may have and everything else. But as of right now, two of the other Super Bowl favorites, two of the other front runners, one of them the reigning Super Bowl champion, and one of them the team that is consistently, regardless of injury, on the cusp of winning the championship, hoisting the Lombardi at the end of the season.
1: Yeah.
2: Kyle Shanahan just hasn't gotten there yet. That is the only thing that is separating Kyle Shanahan from being right there with Sean McVay as well. Shanahan hadn't gotten it done. He's gotten to that stage as an OC, as a head coach, hadn't been able to win the whole dang thing. But when you look at those squads in their division, they are each a more complete, more well-rounded version of a football team right now than the Rams are. That's a huge stumbling block because those squads are in their division.
1: Well, there's one thing keeping, you know, Shanahan from it. It's the substation.
2: Forget that.
1: Yeah. On the other side, you know, we do have to discuss Buffalo and how great trying to winning that game essentially twice, you know, having to try to win it twice.
2: Was it only twice?
1: I mean, having to try to win it twice because Josh Allen was masterful in that game. You know, throwing for 210 yards, rushing for 120 yards, having two touchdowns, one through the air, one on the ground. He has taken over this league. He's, for me, is the number one quarterback in the NFL.
2: Do you still view him as polarizing?
1: No, I don't think okay. so. I think to me, there's no argument. He's the best quarterback in the NFL because the Chiefs have changed the way their offense operates.
2: Yeah.
1: Kenneth Walker's their offense. Mm-hmm. Everything runs through him, for lack of a better term.
2: Sure.
1: Everything runs through him. And Mahomes is awesome. I'm not taking it, like, being number two is not a slight at all. Like, you can be number two and be, or 1A, 1B. I don't think it's a slight. Josh Allen's a better quarterback. He just is. And I think that showing what he has in the last five games that they've played, whether it's having a bunch of turnovers and still finding a way to win, or yesterday finding a way to win when you're dealing with turnovers, James Cook, or you're having to pick yourself back up after you're like, oh man, we just lost this because of another turnover. And then, oh wait, there's a blocked field goal. We got to run. And then saying, calling your own number time in and time again for 120 yards. Then that to me says you are the best weapon in the NFL because teams have to plan so much around what you do. Like, there's no other player in the league that's like Josh Allen. Patrick Mahomes isn't going to run for 120 yards a game.
2: Not this version of him. No,
1: Lamar's too hurt to run for 120 yards. Jaden Daniels, Mr. Glass, he's not going to run for 120 yards a game. He shouldn't. He ran for 109, but he shouldn't run for 109 yards a game because he's going to separate his shoulder again. Mm-hmm. Josh Allen is the most dynamic player in the NFL, hands down.
2: This version of Patrick Mahomes, I would... If we're just looking at it in a vacuum of today's version of each quarterback, I don't even know if it's fair to say Mahomes is number two or number one. Judging on the whole, then Patrick Mahomes is the greatest, most accomplished,
1: oh,
2: and not
1: for
2: even
1: sure.
2: the best quarterback
1: for
2: of
1: sure.
2: all time.
1: For sure.
2: But within the confines of just this season, this, you know, I'll still call him hobbled version of Patrick Mahomes that isn't fully recovered, but is still playing quality enough football, efficient enough football, and now finally has an Andy Reid who feels like, well, I kind of got to run the football now. So he's taking this load off of Patrick Mahomes by going out getting K-9 and letting Kenneth Walker run roughshod over every opponent that they face this season. But they're not necessarily getting a version of Patrick Mahomes that is being asked to play like the top quarterback in the sport, as he had to and did and pulled off for so much of the earlier portion of his career. Thing with the Chiefs, though, if you get to the latter stages of the regular season and Mahomes steadily gets healthier and healthier, if he doesn't have any setbacks, now that's where, to me, it becomes a conversation again of the current version of each quarterback and Patrick Mahomes kind of being right there back at the top of the ledger. But if we're just talking right now, yeah, I mean, Josh Allen is healthy. Josh Allen is productive. Josh Allen, week in and week out, is carrying this Bills offense to what feel like newer heights on a regular basis. But one-to-one, Josh Allen is the guy at the moment. I feel like the discussion when comparing the two, and you throw Lamar Jackson into the mix and some of the other current greats, is because you're looking at the full scope and some of these postseason shortcomings, the postseason failures at times that have been there for Josh Allen. But just playing a game tonight, Getting yes. happen in the regular season. There's nobody like Josh Allen.
1: Absolutely. He's Anthony Heron, former NFL defensive end. You can hear him on the Big Ten Network, SiriusXM's Big Ten Network, as well. In for the vacationing Chris Bleck. I'm Adam Abdallah here on Bleck and Abdallah on Westwood One Sports. Desperation is a stinky cologne. Who stinks the most? We'll tell you that coming up next in Power Ranking. 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
0: The Bills bounce back against the Rams at SoFi Stadium. Will Josh Allen be back there this February for Super Bowl 61? 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
0: This is Black and Abdallah on Westwood One Sports. Here's Chris Black and Adam Abdallah.
1: We have some news here in the NFL that pertains to the LA Rams. According to reports, the Rams have cut Harrison Mevis. So it did not last long. Apparently, missing the field goals and getting one blocked at the end of the game. Apparently, Sean McVay has had enough.
2: It cost you a job.
1: It cost you a job.
2: When you're one job. You got one job!
1: You've got one job.
2: Yeah.
1: You've got one job. He's Anthony Heron, former NFL defensive end. You can hear him and see him on Fox 32 Chicago, right out of the city of Chicago that we broadcast from every single day. And 670 The Score, our sister station right here in the great city of Chicago. As we do every day at this time, on Tuesday, it is time for the Power Rankings. We go out to Raj Sharon in Parts Unknown.
24: And the next question comes from the line of Raj Sharan with Westwood One. Please proceed.
1: Raj, please proceed. We got that from a conference call. Raj was on with NBC to Carmelo Anthony and friends. Yeah,
2: Raj,
1: yeah.
25: We have certainly gotten our mileage out of that conference call. Yeah. I'm kind of feeling down, for me, this, like big fella, stick together kind of thing. And feel bad for the big guy.
1: I don't. You know, do your job,
25: you
1: man.
25: Have to kick it and kick it up through the uprights. All right, Anthony. Yeah. All right, Abdallah. Today's power ranking category, desperation. As Adam Abdallah has taught me, it is a stinky cologne. But how stinky are some of these teams in the National Football League? We're going to start, Abdallah, with our first power ranking category. According to this week, it's not over if you lose, but it's close. Who you got?
1: So this coming week, correct?
25: This coming week. It's not over if you lose, but it's close.
1: Okay. Well, I'm going to start with the team that we just finished talking about, and that's the Rams. I mean, look, the Rams can't afford another loss here really pretty soon. Like, if they lose to the Cardinals, you can't lose to the Cardinals. You can't do it. And the other team I'm going to mention is the Dallas Cowboys. Because I look at the NFC East, or the new NFC South, whichever you want to call it, and the Cowboys have the Packers. I think that the Cowboys can beat the Packers. I think the Cowboys are better than the Packers. I think that people see what the Packers did to the Bears and what the defense did to the Bears, and they're going to be like, oh, man, they're going to do that to the Cowboys. No, they're not. They're not. Tyson Bagent is bad. He's a backup for a reason. There's a reason he was starting. He was bad against
3: the Bears. There's no excuses.
1: He was bad against the Jets, and they got lucky because they were playing at home and they got a bunch of turnovers. So let's not get it twisted, okay? But because of that division, and like the Eagles might not get a win this weekend, I feel like the Cowboys can get away with another loss early here. Anthony, what do you think?
2: I think the team that really can't stand to lose a game this week is the Chicago Bears. This feels like a really significant game for the Bears, and there's still, of course, uncertainty about what they're going to do at quarterback. Everyone was watching the film, the video. Caleb Williams out there warming up before the game at Lambeau. You get both quarterbacks going out there, throwing the ball to the wrong colored jerseys over and over again, get blown out by the Packers. I was talking about the NFC West. I know it became kind of in vogue early in the season. First couple weeks, folks started writing off the NFC North. And now here we sit. The Bears have a 3-2 record, but they're in last place in that division because the other 3-2 teams aren't 0-2 in the division right now. The Bears cannot stand to go to Atlanta, lose to a battered and somewhat beleaguered Falcons team, and then come out of that at 3-3 and be looking up multiple, several perhaps games behind the top team in that division. We expect to have at least three teams coming out of the NFC West. Once you start looking at the conference as a whole, there's only so many wild cards to go around. So if the Bears aren't going to win the division, they've got to be right there in the standings somewhere. This is not the type of game that the Chicago Bears, regardless of quarterback, but it enhances the decision that Ben Johnson has to make this week at QB. If it ain't Caleb, it better be the guy you're confident gives you the best chance to go on the road to Atlanta and beat the Falcons. Mm-hmm. I think that should be Case Keenum. If it's not, you better believe Ben Johnson in what Tyson Bagent is bringing to the table. The Bears need to win this game to just keep pace in the NFC North.
1: Okay.
25: Oh boy, Anthony, you were talking about predictions earlier. There's one guy on this show that did predict the Bears to make the Super Bowl, and it was me. So I'm getting a little nervous here
1: about my adopted
25: Chicago Bears. All right, guys, our next.
2: I'm glad somebody got faith in Chicago.
25: I have faith in the Bears. Abdallah didn't. Bleck didn't. I did. All right, our next power ranking category, our power rankings of desperation today. And our next category is a loss won't kill you. It won't kill you. This week, one loss, it's not going to kill you. Who you got, Anthony?
2: So a loss won't kill this week. I'm going to say the Jacksonville Jaguars. When you look at the position that Jacksonville's in at the moment, you know, they've played well, gotten off to a really hot start this season. And for Jacksonville to be facing the Texans, it's a Texans squad right now, that they're going to do everything they can to make this trade make sense, to want to come out of the gates with Marvin Harrison Jr. Who knows how big of a role he can even immediately have in the offense. But his old college teammate, his old college roommate, C.J. Stroud, is going to get him as invested in this offense as quickly as they can. They'll at least have a package available and just a franchise that finally came off their first win of the season that sort of quietly had their own championship aspirations while you still got a quarterback on his rookie deal. C.J. Stroud has quietly played really well. He's thrown the ball well this season. He's thrown it like the C.J. Stroud that was there earlier in his career. He's protected the football well. He's put up big yardage. They haven't come out with wins for it. I do think this is a Texan squad that's in a bit of desperation mode, and Jacksonville has been good enough early in the season, and they're in a division that's going to be well behind them. So this game will have some eyeballs because of the drama that the Jags had finishing out the game over in London. But I think it's going to be a team that's a little bit spent physically and emotionally, and they're going to be facing a fully invested Texan squad. So it's a game that speaks to me that Houston's likely to win, but I don't see it being something that's deeply detrimental to the Jags. What do you think of that?
25: All right, Abdallah. Anthony says the Jags won't kill him. Who do you think? A loss won't kill you this week. Who you got?
1: I agree with you about the Jags because remember this last year, this was the game where the Rams went over there. This is the second week of that where Jacksonville stays over in England and they got punched in the face. Like, this was a bad loss for Jacksonville. I think they're better again, but Houston is starting to come around a little bit. They added Marvin Harrison Jr., obviously, so we'll see. The team that I'm going to go with is another team that we saw last night. Now, they faced the Raiders. You'd say the Raiders are bad. They just got killed by the Patriots, 45-17. However, short week for Buffalo. They have to go to Vegas. Buffalo's only a 4.5-point favorite. If Vegas is a team that we saw the first 3 weeks of the season. I'll even throw the fourth week of the season where they competed with Kansas City. And almost, they got that backdoor cover, and it was close. It was close. If they're a team that can compete with Kansas City and the likes of that, and they're going to be a wild card team, if they can compete with Buffalo and find a way to win that game, Buffalo can survive a loss here because of the way yesterday ended and they got that win at 4-1. The other team that I would mention, and I think I'm higher on this team than other teams because it would be a division loss, is Baltimore losing to Cleveland.
2: Okay.
1: I think Baltimore can survive a loss. I think if Lamar decides that it can't play this week or something like that, and Baltimore, they're a 4.5-point favorite, that to me would dictate that he's going to play, because if you're going to Cleveland, you're a 4.5-point favorite. I don't think people disrespect Cleveland that badly if Lamar's not going to play and think that highly of Snoop Huntley. But if they do lose that game, I just don't think that much of the rest of the AFC North.
2: Okay.
1: That I think that they could afford to lose that game, because I don't think the Bengals are trending in the right direction. I don't think the Browns are for real. And
25: Not believing in McCarthy? Come on,
1: I think that they're a wild card team at best. I don't think that they are. I don't think that they are a division winning team. I think they're a wild card team at best.
25: All right, guys. Our next power ranking category. These are the power rankings of desperation. Desperation is a stinky cologne. And for this next category, you're swimming in desperation. You're not even desperate. It's already over. Who are you putting in that category, Abdallah? Desperation doesn't even matter. It's over.
1: Well, it's a team that didn't know how to handle the end of the game situation over the weekend. It is the Washington Commanders.
25: Oh, you know you're 1-3-1,
1: and I know you're in the NFC least, but 1-3-1. I'm sorry if Jaden Daniels has any that elbow's sore. I would sit out and start waiting for that new head coach if I were you. No, he's not. I mean, listen, he's a gamer. He's gonna go out there and play. But I just think that it's too much to put on this team, because I don't think it's sustainable. I don't think him going out there and rushing for 100 yards a game is sustainable. I don't think it was part of the game plan. I think he was running for his life back there, and those weren't designed runs, but still, he can't play like that week in and week out and expect to stay healthy. So to me, with one win, it's already over. And if he does get hurt again and they end the season with 4 wins, 5 wins, you got to make a decision. You're either paying him because he's up for an extension, or with 4 wins, you're in a position to draft another quarterback. Are you going to take another quarterback and have a guy in the stockpile that maybe you put up for a competition, or you're sticking with Lamar? Because if you're getting a new head coach, what does that head coach want to do? Are you sticking him with Lamar? Are you sticking with Dan Quinn and Lamar? Like, what are you going to do? We don't want a lame duck situation either way. So I'm going to go with the Commanders.
25: And the odds are surging on Dan Quinn to be the first coach
1: this
25: season.
1: For sure.
25: He is at the top of the list right now. All right, Anthony. Desperate. No. It's already over. Who are you putting in that category? It's already over.
2: That does make me curious about who was leading in that category before Dan Quinn. If it hadn't been him for weeks already.
25: Might have been Harbaugh for all we know.
1: I think it was Harbaugh.
2: Since you mentioned Harbaugh, beyond desperation, it's the Chargers. It's over. As exceptional a coach as Jim Harbaugh has been at multiple levels of the sport for years now, for whatever reason, this season, Justin Herbert just ain't got it. And I don't have a great explanation for why.

0: guy before. It's so odd. I called a bunch of his games when he was at Oregon and been covering his career while he's been in the league. This just does not look like, beyond the physical gifts, but just the production or lack thereof for Justin Herbert. This ain't him. He ain't got it. So if he ain't got it, they're 0-4 right now. Jim Harbaugh is not the personality of coach that sustains situations of difficulty that well. He's got a personality. He's got a style of leadership that can wear on executives. And if it's not going well, it can begin to wear on a locker room also. I think the Chargers are done.
1: All right, and our final category. So earlier we had the one, it's not over if you lose, but it's close. This is the one step further from that. You have to win this week. You absolutely, unequivocally have to win this week. Anthony, who you putting in this category? You have to win this week.
0: The Dallas Cowboys have to win this week. I know this division isn't running away from them. The season will run away from them because the stage that they'll be on. Green Bay is coming off this emotional high. The Packers have their win of the season.
1: Yeah.
0: Perhaps a win that saves the job of Matt LaFleur.
1: Yep.
0: They are going to be riding high when the Cowboys show up at Lambeau Field. And everybody in the football ecosphere seemingly can't wait to throw dirt on the Dallas Cowboys. Like, oh, poor Dak Prescott. He's there. He's putting
1: embarrassing. Getting called out by stadium employees.
0: I mean, but for whatever reason, Jerry Jones is able to take a lot of that harsh glare of expectation off of Dak. So Dak gets his slings and arrows, but Jerry gets more of it. But for the Cowboys themselves, to keep pace in a division that's all kind of middling in the way that it does, the division isn't going to run away from Dallas, but the narrative will run away from Dallas if they can't come out with a win. If the Cowboys are 2-4 when they leave Lambeau, it's just going to feel like the season is done for them. This has to happen for Dallas.
2: Okay, so I have two. One of them, the Houston Texans. You can't fall to 1-5. And if you fall to 1-5 and you lose to Jacksonville, like it's a division loss too. Like that's a problem. You have to win that game. The other one's for vibes. It's the Eagles. Sirianni can't lose. You can't have that ending and then lose to the Panthers. Like the Panthers might be missing their two corners. Like this, you're getting Saquon back. You're getting Devontae Smith back. Like you're getting your stars back. This sets up for you to win this game. You should win this game. So you're at home. Like this sets up for you to win this game. The boos will be deafening in Philly if you cannot win this game. So this is, and Raj, when I know what's going to happen on fill in the blank. Who needs to win the weekend? I'm already filling it in for you. Nick Sirianni. It's Nick Sirianni. Nick Sirianni. He's got to have the meatball subs, all that good stuff. He's going to need it. He needs the win. That's who needs it more than anybody. It's the Philadelphia Eagles.
1: For our power rankings of desperation today, Abdallah says the Eagles and the Texans have to win. Anthony says the Cowboys have to win. Thank you, fellas.
2: Thank you, Raj.
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2: 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We'll explain next. It's Black and Abdallah here on Westwood One Sports.
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1: Black and Abdallah here on Westwood One Sports. Anthony Heron, former NFL defensive end. You can hear him on the Big Ten Network, SiriusXM Big Ten Network channel as well. We saw a masterful performance of quarterbacking yesterday, both through the air and on the ground from Josh Allen. But it's come to a turning point with some of these quarterbacks in the NFL, Anthony. And I think it's time for at least one franchise to maybe make a decision. And Jalen Hurts of the Eagles has not been playing well this season. And there was a hit piece earlier this year before the season started from ESPN. And basically, when one of those things comes out, it's usually staffers on their way out, like guys that have been fired, maybe an offensive coordinator that was let go, where it talked about how he was freelancing and calling plays that they don't even practice and all of that kind of stuff. And yesterday I was listening to You Better You Bet with Nick Costos, who's on before us, and he had Mike Garafolo on, NFL insider. And he was saying that when he wasn't reporting, he prefaced it by saying, I'm not reporting anything, but after covering the Eagles for many years.
18: And just for people to understand, meaning I'm not reporting it, meaning it's not sourced. He's not saying this is inside info. Yeah. He's giving his informed opinion.
1: However, when the Eagles went to start Jalen Hurts, they had a stockpile of draft picks just in case. Now, Jalen Hurts worked out, obviously, so they used those draft picks and they drafted a bunch of really good players. They built a great defense. They built a great offense. They won a Super Bowl, all that good stuff.
18: Awesome roster.
1: From his time covering the NFL and covering the Philadelphia Eagles, Mike Garafolo said, it seems like that is what the Philadelphia Eagles are doing again. Stockpiling draft picks. Why? Is it because they're up against it with the cap and they need to get rid of a bunch of players and they need to start divesting some of these players and move on from them and use these use this draft pick capital to start drafting cheaper players and turning over their roster? Or is it because they're starting to see that Jalen Hurts ain't it and it might be time to move on? Because you've got a coach that we've talked about in Nick Sirianni that, yes, he's made some horrible decisions this season, but he has won a Super Bowl. He's won like 75% of his games, and it might be easier actually to replace the quarterback in this situation than the coach.
18: Now, the Eagles as a franchise, they've won with Nick Sirianni, they've won with Doug Peterson, they've won with Andy Reid. Like, they've won with a lot of different coaches over the years. You can make the same claim about quarterbacks. The Eagles have just been one of those franchises in football that consistently wins. I don't believe they're in a position right now where they want to move on from Jalen Hurts. Between the two, I feel like it's more likely they move on from Sirianni than Hurts, because to find another quarterback to step in and win, that strikes me as the more difficult task for someone who can come in, handle the Philadelphia media market, the pressure cooker that is, to handle just developing in the National Football League. Now, if you're telling me they're going to go out and find some veteran QB, you know, like if Justin Herbert, if he's done with the Chargers for some reason, they're going to do some kind of QB swap like we saw the Lions and the Rams do. Mm-hmm. Something like that, where you got to find a veteran who you feel like is more of a proven commodity, maybe. But if you want to tell me you're going to move on from Jalen Hurts and find some rookie and hope to develop a young QB because you've stockpiled all these draft picks, that to me seems like a riskier endeavor than stockpiling the draft picks to get a young and talented roster. And this is one of the franchises in football that drafts and develops better than most, perhaps better than anyone. To have the level of sustainability we've seen from the Eagles for decades at this point. Now, going back to when I was still in the league, chasing around Donovan McNabb, like that in the early 2000s, the Eagles have always been a part of the conversation. Like, the Cowboys are always a part of the conversation because they're very conversation worthy, but not because of what they're accomplishing. They're not winning divisions. They're not advancing deep in the postseason. The Eagles are doing that. The Eagles are always a part of the actual championship picture on a consistent basis because they've been so good at drafting and developing. And we've already seen the formula work, where if you surround Jalen Hurts with a young, talented roster that's deep in talent, then they can win at a high level. He has won at a high level throughout his career. Hadn't looked like most quarterbacks look, but between the two, I believe it's more likely they move on from the coach than the QB.
1: You can call the show 310-840-4910. You can also text us there. Speaking of the Chargers, let's go to Mitch in New Jersey. What's up, Mitch?
19: What's poppin', guys? Good show. Chargers, I mean, they're almost as bad as the Tennessee Titans. And I like both quarterbacks. You know, Pac-12 guys. Well, I think it's the coaching. Because I think, first of all, they will have home field advantage if they move back to San Diego. They're always going to be the second banana there. Brenton, you got to own. I'm sorry. If they can only, I think it's the coach. They missed out. Look what Shea's doing with UCLA. I think generally coaches when he can cheat, and it's pretty hard to cheat in the NFL. It's the coach. They got Tua, Upi. They have a Hall of Famer and Caleb Mack, Darwin James. The running back, Hampton, looks good. I don't understand that team. It's an enigma. That's all I can say about the Chargers. They have no business moving in the first place.
1: All right. Thanks, Mitch. We appreciate the call. Thank you. You can call the show 310-840-4910. Was yesterday the most fun possible preview of the Super Bowl we could get? We'll talk about that next. It's Bleck and Abdallah here on Westwood One, the Westwood One Sports app, and Sirius XM channel 260.
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0: is Black and Abdallah on Westwood One Sports. 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
2: What up?
1: You can watch him on the Big Ten Network. You can hear him on Sirius XM Big Ten Network channel. And if you're here in Chicago, where we broadcast from out of every single day, you can watch him on Fox 32's Bears coverage and hear him on 670 The Score in Chicago, our sister station right here in Chicago. So,
2: and we're all on the Odyssey app.
1: Yeah, we're on the Odyssey app. We're on the Odyssey app as well. You can find us there as well. Odyssey family as well. All that good stuff. So, yesterday we saw a phenomenal game between the Rams and the Bills. Ended in a thriller. Overtime game. Time win, if you can imagine. 0-7 in overtime games. If you can believe it, arguably the best game of the NFL season so far. But would it be the best Super Bowl matchup? Do you want to see those two teams in the Super Bowl again? And take your biases out of it. I picked Texans and Rams in the Super Bowl. So yeah, I would like to see a version of it in the Super Bowl. I would love to see the Rams in the Super Bowl. I would like to see the Texans get their stuff together and see them in the Super Bowl. But I do think that getting a Super Bowl like this, as opposed to the Super Bowl we got last year, would be
3: said with much disdain.
1: Well, I mean, like, it was boring, and then they put it as the opener this year. What do you expect? You want the same game? That's what you got. You got a boring opener. You got a boring Super Bowl. That's what you. It's what you wanted, NFL. But you got a extremely entertaining game, and I think if you put that game again and you pencil that into the Super Bowl, that would be extremely entertaining. Now, obviously, your other options could be Bills 49ers. The 49ers are 5-0. The Chiefs are also undefeated. You could put the Chiefs and the Rams. Chiefs 49ers. The Vikings are undefeated. I don't know if that's going to remain that way, but the Vikings offense is nothing to be. Man. I know they played well this week. Kyler Murray started running the ball a little bit more, using his legs. Maybe that's something that unlocks the 49ers or the Vikings offense a little bit more. But you could get, you know, Chiefs or Bills against the Vikings, something like that. The Cowboys are also always an intriguing team. If they, the drama around the Cowboys in a Super Bowl would be in and make for an insane super week.
2: Yeah.
1: A wild super week. So, Anthony, if you could have it your way, what would your ideal Super Bowl be? Because we always talk about that, like, oh, this could Super Bowl preview, NFC Championship preview, AFC Championship preview. If you could look at it today, the Jags are good, the Ravens are decent, you know, all these teams are very good. These two personalities, these two great quarterbacks in the former MVPs the last 2 years matching up against each other, what do you think of this matchup versus other possible matchups?
2: This matchup in a Super Bowl would be fun, and you have the newness of Josh Allen finally making it to that stage, and then the, you know, having the star wife, the Hollywood and music star, Haley Steinfeld, and that would be a part of the storyline there too. So if Buffalo was repping the AFC, that'd be fun. But the most exciting team that could come out of the NFC would be the Chicago Bears. Like, you'd have the Madden cover guy at quarterback, Caleb Williams, who I was asking you earlier about if there's a more polarizing quarterback in the league than Josh Allen. It seems like a couple of years ago, that was definitively the answer. But it feels like Caleb is emerging as that answer, frankly, just because people always have to have an opinion about Caleb Williams. And they're always this really strong reaction to kind of every move he makes, whether positive or negative. You get Caleb Williams and the Bears in a Super Bowl repping the NFC. Josh Allen, that to me would be the biggest. Now, if you go a notch below that in the AFC, to have Patrick Mahomes make yet another Super Bowl, and that juxtaposition between Caleb Williams and the Hall of Fame, the future Hall of Fame quarterback that he's been most closely compared with in style of play. And so it could be, especially if you get Patrick Mahomes ascending late in the regular season, if he starts to look like that MVP version of Mahomes like he used to be before the surgery, and now if he regathers that form late in the year and has a complimentary run game to go with it as well. Like right now, it's Kenneth Walker III in the run game that's leading the way for that Chiefs offense. But if you get Mahomes staying healthy and starting to look like Mahomes passing the football and running around again later in the season, if the Chiefs make a run, make the Super Bowl at SoFi, you get Caleb returning to L.A., he goes to SoFi, he's going to be in that Super Bowl. That juxtaposition between Patrick Mahomes and the guy who everybody hailed as the next or the newest Patrick Mahomes 2.0, if they're meeting in a Super Bowl, that would just be a notch behind. Like I think the best matchup, Bills, Bears, Allen, Williams. Everybody's been hailing Josh Allen for years right now. He finally gets to that stage, or the now newly anointed cover boy for the Madden cover and Caleb Williams and the Jump Man and everything else. He comes back. If he saves the day for the Bears and can lead them to the Super Bowl, you know what this city is like. And there's a reason the Bears are consistently in primetime, even in years where they haven't had a star quarterback. Folks want to watch the Bears on national television because they are market movers. They move the meter, and they've got the star at quarterback in Caleb. That, to me, would be the best matchup for the NFL. You get Chicago, you get Buffalo, you get starved fan bases, Bills looking for a Super Bowl championship, the Bears, and everything they've been starved for at quarterback. You get Caleb leading them to an appearance on the biggest stage in sports. That, to me, would be the pinnacle matchup.
1: Listen, we've said it on this show here on Black and Abdallah, Anthony Heron in for the vacationing Chris Black, former NFL defensive end, that we would, if it was Bears and Broncos, because Raj Sharon in Parts Unknown is a Broncos fan,
2: right,
1: we would float into Super Week. Like our heads
3: would
1: not
3: Super Bowl
1: through
3: pick.
1: The
3: I
1: door.
3: Was trying to manifest it. And Bears Broncos,
1: our heads would not.
3: But it wasn't
1: fit
3: that
1: the
3: crazy.
1: Door.
3: They were both had good seasons last year. It was not like I wasn't in here like picking
2: past,
3: some bum Raj. Team.
2: It could still happen, right?
1: It could still happen. I do think, though, as far as Kansas City goes and Patrick Mahomes, are people, after a year off of three straight years of having Patrick Mahomes in the Super Bowl, and before that, not having Mahomes, it was Rams and Bengals, Rams winning 23-20, and then three straight years of Kansas City before we thought, the Eagles broke Kansas City and they took a year off, and we know Seattle won last year. Are people still sick, the public, not football nerds, not football people? Is the general public that's sitting down and watching the Super Bowl, are they sick of Kansas City? Do they want Patrick Mahomes back? Even though it's a different configured team, they're number one in explosive rush rate, which they've never been. They've been 31 and 32 the last 2 years. They're a completely different team. But the casual fan doesn't know that. Yeah. The casual fan just sees Kelce and Taylor Swift and Patrick Mahomes. They just see, and Andy Reid. They just see who they're used to seeing, right? And so do they want new blood? Do they
3: so
1: want...
3: here's the team you're already sick of, but they just play more boring now. They run the ball more.
1: Yeah, exactly. That's my point. That's my
3: casual
1: point.
3: Casual fan.
1: Like,
2: been waiting all day for boring Chiefs.
1: Yeah, it's going to be... It's going to be
3: the same
1: Chiefs
3: team you didn't like before, but at least they were exciting. Now they just run the ball a ton.
1: It's going to be Chiefs and 49ers, and the 49ers just have Christian McCaffrey healthy, and it's going to be guys just handing the ball off 50 times each in the game to see who can stay healthy. And so... Or would you want something like you mentioned, Josh Allen? I'll put Josh Allen instead of Patrick Mahomes. Josh Allen against Caleb Williams. As that would that be the most polarizing?
3: I think that's who America wants. I think America
1: would that
3: wants
1: be
3: Josh.
1: The best one.
2: That would be.
3: I
2: the
3: think
2: pinnacle.
3: They want Josh.
2: Bills Bears would be the pinnacle. I would like if Aaron Rodgers and the Steelers made a Super Bowl. That'd be a really big deal. There'd be a lot of media buzz about that. Somehow Steelers have fans everywhere. There's all these transplanted Pittsburgh Steelers fans all over the country, people who've grown up all over the world who became Steelers fans like a generation or a couple of generations ago. So you have their fan base, and then you have, talking polarizing, the figure, the magnitude of Aaron Rodgers if he made it back to a Super Bowl stage. I just don't believe that's reality. I don't think the Super Bowl can have a Pittsburgh Steelers. This version of the Pittsburgh Steelers isn't getting there.
1: When we went to the draft in Pittsburgh, we walked around. We were there for 2-3 days walking around.
3: We walked a lot. We walked a lot.
1: We walked a lot. Over the bridges, back yes, over the bridge.
3: Over and over again.
1: We saw no less than a billion Steelers jerseys.
3: Yes.
1: And I'm not kidding you. Not a single Aaron Rodgers jersey.
3: No.
1: Not a single one.
3: We saw Byron Leftwich. We saw Russell Wilson jerseys.
1: Like the weirdest jerseys possible. And not one Aaron Rodgers. Normally, you know, like the little kids will want like the cool, like the newer ones. Yeah, they'll be like, I want the newer guy. No, we saw like, we saw Metcalf jerseys. Like we saw newer guys. Yeah. Not a single Aaron Rodgers jerseys. I don't know if, I don't think they like him. Like, I don't think, like, and it probably would take getting to the Super Bowl for them to buy in, because they know, obviously they know this year's his last year, but I think everybody there just assumed that this, that last year might be his last year.
2: There'd be a lot of eyeballs if he was there.
1: Oh, for sure.
2: It's not happening.
1: No, no.
2: Just like, if we were going to live somewhere in the multiverse where the Steelers were capable of getting there, there'd be huge eyeballs on that, on, on whatever, 42, right? Aaron Rodgers, 42-year-old, I think Aaron
3: Rodgers. There would be eyeballs.
2: The Super Bowl,
3: I don't know if there'd be more eyeballs than the game we saw last night with all that star power in L.A., especially if Myles Garrett is back by then. Myles Garrett, Aaron Donald, Devontae Adams has national Taco Bell commercials that we see all the time. Puka Nacua has national commercials. Stafford, oh no, yeah, it's L.A.,
1: and give you the worst
3: an exciting
1: one?
3: Brand of football. They score a lot.
1: let me give you the worst one.
2: All right.
1: The worst one to me would be, and no offense to anybody that's a fan of these teams.
2: The worst thing, but no offense. Come
3: He's
2: on.
3: He's not saying no offense and then offend everybody.
1: And I understand that the start of a dynasty might be cool, but you're boring. Okay? Seattle. And Jacksonville, would just be they're a really good team right now, and like Liam Cohen
2: is sleepy just hearing you say that,
1: right? Is kind of arrogant, and like he's
3: go up and take shots
1: right now.
3: Caleb Williams
1: talking
3: for 2 weeks, Abdallah, rile you up again.
1: Like no, like I just dance the Super Bowl, so a billion people are gonna watch regardless because it's a Super Bowl. It doesn't matter. But to me, that matchup, like I was just looking at the odds right now to see, you know, possible champions and all that kind of stuff, and just trying to pick two teams, one team from the AFC, and those two teams just stick out as like, I don't care about the Seahawks going back and Sam Darnold. I don't care about the Sam Darnold, because we did the storyline of reclamation project. Like we already did that.
3: We
1: did that storyline
3: about them.
1: And like, right. I don't care about the Jags. I'm sorry, Jags
3: fans.
1: There's
3: one team you left off though, Abdallah, and you guys might classify this under that there's no way this could happen. The 5-0 Minnesota Vikings.
2: The 5-0 Vikings.
3: Kyler Murray, come on, man. In the Super Bowl, doing Twitch streams of Call of Duty Super Bowl week, it could be huge.
1: Man, that, I'll tell you this, that Madden party would be a lot different. Would it be a Call of Duty
3: party? Would be a lot different with Kyler there.
2: Kyler Murray getting different. Up telling people, drop the sticks.
3: By the way, that's a team that has to win a Super Bowl. How about a Vikings-Bills Super Bowl? Two long, like, troubled franchises that have never gotten over the top. You'd have the star power of Josh Allen. You have the feel-good story of the Vikings. That one could be a pretty interesting
2: Super Bowl. I think
1: that would be kind of fun. That one would be better than the one I just mentioned. It'd be better than Jags and Steelers, or Seahawks.
3: Can Brian Flores and that do... with that defense to Josh Allen, what he's been doing to everybody.
2: Especially
3: that would be intriguing.
2: Yeah, I'd be very intrigued by that. And just think, you would have the opportunity for like the Oppo Wentz.
1: Yeah.
2: Think about what happened with Carson Wentz when he was on the way to perhaps winning NFL MVP. He gets hurt late in the season. Nick Foles comes in, rides in on his... you know, on this side saddle, and then just goes there and wins Super Bowl MVP in his own right. Mm-hmm. And then they oust Carson Wentz. Wentz would potentially, who knows how long Kyler Murray can last now that he's running around.
3: You're already putting Carson Wentz in as the starter.
2: You know, if you get the opposite situation, the inverse of what happened when Wentz was the Eagles starting quarterback, if Kyler Murray gets dinged up and here comes Carson Wentz with the chance now to do what happened to him, where he can be the guy to come off the pine and lead the Vikings. So I'm just kind of taking your scenario to another level here. Now Wentz can finally be the QB that he always dreamt of being, where he gets to be the guy to save the day.
3: As much as we're talking about this, I don't think it touches what we saw last night. I think that's what America wants.
1: No, because here's
3: they want
1: the problem.
3: A rematch.
1: Minnesota's, look, they have the number one defense in the NFL in DVOA. Their defense is ranked 30, or their offense is ranked 30th. Like, you're not winning a Super Bowl with the, and this is, and guys, this is Kevin O'Connell. You're supposed to be the whisperer.
2: That's the thing. Their offense is going to get better. As of right now, the Rams special teams, I don't know that there's anything coming to save the Rams special teams. I think the Vikings offense is going to be better.
1: We haven't mentioned
3: they're 5-0. They only have to score like 6 points and they get to win because they have Brian
2: Hockenson. Like they've got too much talent to be this mediocre on offense the whole year.
1: We haven't mentioned my team, the Houston Texans, that
2: your
1: I picked
2: team.
1: To
2: yes,
1: get to the
3: one
1: Super
3: and four
1: Bowl.
3: Texans. Yes.
1: Yeah, the 1-4. But I mean, listen, you want to talk about a redemption story? Coming back from 1-4, from 0-4, winning a game here. If they win in London against Jacksonville, C.J. Stroud, they just get Marvin Harrison Jr.
3: Yeah.
1: I mean, listen, I feel like for the redemption arc of having a great rookie season and then just this constant slide, if he can somehow figure it out, and he hasn't been playing bad.
2: No.
1: He's got a lot of yards. He just has to turn them into touchdowns. The defense is the side that's been lacking so much to the point where last week DeMeco Ryans has to take over play calling again, and it worked out. They played well. Now, probably the worst offense in the NFL, but it worked. So is this a team that can rebound and possibly make a Super Bowl and make a Super Bowl against, like, let's say the 49ers or the Bears or the Rams that would be an intriguing matchup that people would want to watch because of how good this defense is and because there are some household names on this defense that people kind of know.
2: This is just you wanting to see Will Anderson.
1: I do.
3: He's trying to manifest Will Anderson in the Super Bowl one way or another.
1: I am trying to manifest it. You know what? He's our defensive player of the week. You know what? 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And
2: he's very good at football.
1: He's very good at football, says the former NFL defensive end that knows the position. Come on, you should be saying he's great at football. You know the position.
2: He's very good at what he's doing. I will certainly give him that, man. And when you have that kind of talent on defense, similar to the case I make about the Vikings offense, they're going to get better throughout the year. Same thing with the Texans defense. They've got quality football players who are going to get better. You mentioned DeMeco Ryans taking play calling back over. They're going to, again, be one of the most formidable defenses in the sport. It's a little surprising they haven't been that already, but you're starting to see signs that they're getting back to that form. They're going to be just fine on that side of the ball.
1: He's Anthony Heron in for Chris. I'm Adam Abdallah. It's Bleck and Abdallah. We get an early look at the NFL lines. It's early lines coming up next. 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
0: This is Black and Abdallah on Westwood One Sports. Here's Chris Black and Adam Abdallah.
1: I can't believe that we're already 5 weeks through the NFL season. It is crazy to look at records and see that it's already 4-1. Teams are 4-1. Teams are 5-0. Some teams are 0-5, like the Chargers. Anthony Heron in for Chris Black. Anthony's,
2: your Super Bowl pick isn't doing great.
1: We move on. Onward. Listen, come on. The pass is for cowards and losers.
2: Still
1: the great Mike Ditka, we lost him last week, but the pass is for cowards and losers. The come coach, on, Anthony.
2: Coach.
1: Former NFL defensive end. You can hear him on the Big Ten Network, SiriusXM's Big Ten Network as well, as we do every time this week. It's time to take a look at the next week in the NFL, week 6 in early lines.
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1: All right, let's take a look at the early lines. Week 6 in the NFL. It starts on Thursday. A great matchup, actually, on Thursday. Seahawks and Broncos. We're using DraftKings for all of our spreads here and totals. 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Black and Abdallah, 26. Fancy that. So the Seahawks head to Denver to play the Broncos. The Seahawks, a 2.5-point favorite. The total in this game, 40.5. The Broncos, Sean Payton takes over play calling. It doesn't look smooth. They win. Eh, it looks about the same. It's the same plays. It's the same plays. First, they say it's a collaborative effort. Then Sean Payton comes out and goes, I don't think so, buddy. You ain't taking credit for this. This is my show.
2: Yeah.
1: But to me, this is two teams that are 3-2. Both teams need a win here. I feel like the Seahawks defense shows who they are in this game and shuts down this Broncos offense. It's really been struggling aside from one half where they came back against the Rams.
2: That's the thing. I mean, we've seen the way that Bo Nix has sort of looked like a guy that a lot of folks have assumed he is. Is he a check down merchant? Is he a guy who can make big plays at a consistent level? He has at times thrown the deep ball really effectively. It's been a Broncos offense that's looked super efficient in stretches. It hasn't been sustained throughout the time that Bo Nix has been the Broncos quarterback, but yet they've won a lot of games with him there. This is the style of game against a championship caliber defense that could present problems. But I think to your point, it does feel like a big game for both teams. To me, I've got more faith in Seattle. We've seen them be more consistent. We've seen what this defense is capable of. Yes, lost a couple of pieces from last season, but I think the Seahawks have picked the click here.
1: And at 2.5, especially before it gets to 3. Another London game as we go to Sunday, 9:30 a.m. NFL Network. It's the Texans and the Jaguars, the 1-4 Texans. I'll say that again so Anthony can remind me my Super Bowl pick. And the Jaguars, 4-1. The Jaguars stayed in London last year for this game when the Jags stayed in London. The Rams went over there, punched them in the mouth. It was not even a game. The Texans now go over there. Marvin Harrison Jr., a Texan. The defense started to come along. D'Amico Ryans takes over play calling, just like we talked about with Sean Payton. They played the Titans. It wasn't a contest. The Titans are awful. That offense is one of the worst, if not the worst, in the NFL. Jacksonville, a 3-point favorite here in London. Do the Texans continue their winning ways and get to 2-4? Or is this a Jaguars team that knows London, knows how to do this still, despite the loss last year? They still know how to do this, and they know how to beat this Texans team.
2: We've seen the Jags win tight games over the last couple of years since Liam Cohen has taken over. I just think that right now the Texans are in a more desperate space. They came into this season feeling like they weren't one of the main teams getting talked about for a Super Bowl run beyond Adam Abdallah. I do believe, though, that coming off the performance last week, the way C.J. Stroud has played so far this season, he's thrown the ball well, and now he's got his old Ohio State teammate. If nothing else, a red zone package for Marvin Harrison Jr. That to me, if you just go, Marvin, Maserati Marv, go ahead and route him up in the red zone. I will find you in the corner of the end zone. That to me spells a tight game, but Stroud gets a couple of touchdowns on the board.
1: Bears and Packers, 1:00 Eastern. The Bears are a 3-point favorite on the road in against the Falcons. I mention that because that, to me, means one of two things. Michael Penix Jr. is not playing, or he is playing, and Caleb Williams is also playing, and the Bears are not going to have to go to Case Keenum or Tyson Bagent. Now, yesterday when Ben Johnson met the media, he would not say. Now, after this game against the Falcons, the Bears have a short week against the Patriots. That might factor in. Ben Johnson said he would not talk about it. He also would not say whether or not it would be Case Keenum or Tyson Bagent. Now, Anthony, you're a former NFL defensive end. You also do a lot of coverage here for the Bears as we broadcast out of the city of Chicago. Do you think, A, Caleb Williams will play? B, if he doesn't, should it be Case Keenum or Tyson Bagent that gets the start?
2: I believe Case Keenum will and should start this game.
1: Ooh.
2: Despite the magnitude of this game for the Bears. It's fun to see Caleb out there running around on Lambeau Field in nice weather conditions with no one actually chasing him before the game against the Packers the other day. But it was a significant pull of his hamstring, and mobility is such a part of Caleb's game. And now there is kind of a playbook there for how you try to attack the Bears. The mobility of the QB matters a lot in Ben Johnson's offense. So I think that they could use another at least few days, if not another full week, to make sure Caleb is fully healthy so his game is unencumbered.
1: Is this because of the short week coming up against the Patriots? If it wasn't a short week, do you think he'd play?
2: If it wasn't a short week, I'd be more comfortable with the idea of him playing personally. Now, I'm not reporting this, but this is my assertion of where the Bears are at with it, between where Caleb is at physically and the faith that Ben Johnson has in himself and his backup quarterbacks. Case Keenum, I believe, will get the start. I don't think Caleb is going to quite be there yet, but by the time you get to next Thursday, that's where, to me, it looks more realistic for Caleb to be on the field.
1: I don't think people thought we'd be saying this at the beginning of the season. A big game in the AFC North, the Ravens and the Browns. The Ravens are 4-1. The Browns are 3-2. Baltimore is a 4.5-point favorite on the road in Cleveland. Leads me to believe that Lamar Jackson is playing in this game.
2: Mm.
1: A 4.5 points is a lot. This is a good defense in the Browns. And Lamar coming back from an injury, I don't know if I trust that point spread at 4.5. Like, that's a lot of points for Lamar coming back from an injury, that any hit he could take and being limited somewhat and resisting the urge to run, that kind of thing. I'd be hesitant to take Baltimore 4.5.
2: Now, Lamar resisting the urge to run. We were talking about Jayden Daniels a bit earlier in the show. Some guys are just wired to utilize that elusiveness, to utilize their ability to scramble, to extend the play, the threat that can be for defenses, even if it doesn't actually lead to Lamar Jackson running for 75 yards or taking off for big, chunky touchdown runs or anything. His ability to scramble, to extend plays, to open up additional second reaction type throwing windows, it's kind of a part of his DNA. It's a part of how he's wired and who he is. I think that's going to happen. And if he is able to return to the lineup, then I would say, you know, Baltimore should be an even bigger favorite than that. Mm. But even if it is Snoop Huntley, Tyler Huntley, again, he seems to be one of the more capable backup quarterbacks in football. We mentioned the name Tyson Bagent and Case Keenum earlier. Part of that is just because Ben Johnson is such an exceptional play caller. Who did he train? He trained Declan Doyle,
1: yeah,
2: current Baltimore Ravens offensive coordinator. He did a nice job with Huntley the other night. I see the Ravens taking this one on the road in Cleveland.
1: Early lines here, an early look at the NFL Week 6. Bleck and Abdallah here. Anthony Heron, former NFL defensive end. You can hear him and watch him on the Big Ten Network. Another 1 o'clock start here. The Eagles at home against the Panthers. The Panthers coming off a bye. Eagles coming back from London. No rest for them. They don't get that built-in London bye. I feel like this is going to happen more and more often as we get more and more international games.
2: Man,
1: before,
2: yeah,
1: you used to get a built-in off day.
2: Right.
1: You used to get the week off afterwards. It was built in. Now, not so much. Philly, a 1.5-point favorite, which doesn't seem like enough to me. I feel like the Panthers are coming in with a very banged-up defense. The Eagles are getting Devontae Smith back. They're getting Saquon Barkley back. I understand that the Panthers' offense is really good. However, their defense, the Eagles' offense, should be able to put up points on this defense, and that the Eagles' defense should be able to hold, because it feels like, unless it's T-Mac and anybody else, that's it for the Panthers. It's Bryce Young and T-Mac, that's kind of it. So, this total is also 40.5. I think that's a little bit low, but I like Philly here minus the 1.5.
2: Like Carolina.
1: Ooh, okay.
2: I do, man.
1: Okay,
2: I mean,
1: okay,
2: I know,
1: okay.
2: It's on the road. You were mentioning the boo birds earlier. They're looking for a reason to boo in Philly regardless. And Bryce Young is balling out of control. This is the most consistently productive football We have seen this young quarterback play throughout his career. He just seems to be in his comfort zone right now. And it's not an Eagles defense that's as overwhelming as we're accustomed to them seeing as they've been in their Super Bowl window here. It's a talented D-line. They're more talented, more capable, more consistent as pass rushers than run stuffers. But when you rush the quarterback, you get up the field too quickly, you open up some run lanes and escapability. For Bryce Young, we've seen him doing that while keeping his eyes down the field. So that enhances the ability of his playmakers to make some plays in those second reaction moments. I just love the way that Bryce Young is playing the game at the moment. And the Eagles defense isn't as scary as we're accustomed to it looking. Give me the Panthers.
1: As an Alabama fan, this is a Sophie's choice of quarterbacks for me. Like Jalen Hurts and Bryce Young. Like if you're too young to get the reference of Sophie's choice, look it up.
2: Yeah, right.
1: It is,
2: right.
1: And people that say Sophie's choice usually don't understand the magnitude of a Sophie's choice. Picking between one of your two children is not something to have to do. Go look up the reference in the movie.
2: Oh, man. I finally did just a couple of years ago. Like, I always got the reference and had never watched the movie. I just
1: you saw the movie. Yeah, yeah.
2: Oh man,
1: it's a tough choice. You
2: Meryl
1: can't make
2: Streep like
1: right
2: early Meryl Streep.
1: Right.
2: Just, fantastic.
1: You can't make the reference unless you've seen the movie.
2: Yeah.
1: Wow. 425 Chargers and Chiefs. Chiefs coming off a bye. The Chargers, they have to at least compete, right? The Chiefs are an 8.5-point favorite.
2: Right?
1: At what point? Here's what I want to ask you about this. If the Chiefs cover the 8.5, at what point do you see quit in this team? Hmm. Because Harbaugh doesn't seem like a coach that would, because you, a little bit early on, you talked about how unless he's winning, the message can get grating.
2: Yeah.
1: And it seems like him and Mike McDaniel are two completely opposite styles of offense that never should have worked together. I wanted this to work so badly for Justin Herbert and for this team and for Mike McDaniel. And for, I wanted everything for this to work, but it's not working. Someone's going to have to go. It's probably going to be McDaniel. The owners are cheap for the Chargers. They're not going to pay Harbaugh not to work, probably. I feel like if the Chargers don't at least compete and cover this spread, the players have quit, and you're going to see a lot of players on the trade block for the Chargers.
2: I think that when you're as gifted, like physically gifted as Justin Herbert is, the expectations for how the coaches get the most, get the best out of him, skyrocket. They brought in Mike McDaniel to maximize Justin Herbert, and he's not. Whether that's Herbert's fault, McDaniel's fault, that it's somewhere on the blame pie that's getting split, but in the end, the blame pie doesn't matter as much as what's in the job description. Justin Herbert ain't going anywhere.
1: Mm-hmm.
2: The Chargers ain't moving on from Justin Herbert. They'll move on from as many assistant coaches as they have to for the time being to see who can come in and figure out this Justin Herbert situation. He's just too gifted not to. You know, he is this generation's Jay Cutler, for kind of lack of a better comp. Just the guy who is so uber talented. We're just wondering, how does that guy, how does someone that physically gifted not take you on a deep playoff run, not have a chance at a Super Bowl, not make the all-star circuit every year? So, yes, I agree with the assessment of McDaniel being in some jeopardy right now, especially as a quirky personality. So you got the head coach is a quirky personality. The OC is a quirky personality. Both are offensive guys. Jim Harbaugh is going to say he can just institute his own playbook anyway.
1: Yeah.
2: I think they're going to move on. The Chargers are in trouble.
1: Early lines here, an early look at week 6 in the NFL.

0: that they are. But this seems extremely fishy. Extremely fishy at 4.5.
1: Yeah, picking up what you're putting down there. And you have the Fernando Mendoza factor in there also. Like, does it become a true QB rotation? Kirk Cousins has been playing fine, but now the actual team success has dropped off in recent weeks here. People are just aching for a reason for Mendoza as the number one overall pick to take that job over. He doesn't take the job over yet, though, but does he, as he's looked comfortable in some little micro doses of getting some action here in the regular season, does he continue to show that he's ready, that he's capable, that he's willing to step into the lineup here? So I feel like that is an enhancement, something that adds a little bit of extra juice to this game and perhaps extra energy and excitement to the way the offense produces. I agree. Like, I'm not going to pick the Raiders to win the game, but you know, from a betting line perspective, is this one they keep closer than the experts think? I agree with that. I think they do.
0: Our final game here, Sunday Night Football, waiting all day for a Sunday night. Cowboys and Packers, the Cowboys head to Green Bay. This was the game that Micah Parsons himself in the offseason had circled, that said it was likely during training camp that he would be back for. He's not even practicing yet.
1: Micah?
0: So you tell me, he's not going to be back. I don't think the Packers, despite being 3-2, despite beating the Bears and having two other gifts of a win, I don't think that they're a good team. I don't know if the Cowboys are a good team either. I don't think either of these teams are very good. Green Bay is a 1.5-point home favorite. This might as well be a pick 'em at this point. The Cowboys started off as a favorite. Now Green Bay is a favorite in a matter of 2 days. I think the Cowboys are the better team. That doesn't mean the Packers won't win, because it's a home game for them. It's going to be a great crowd there. It always is at Lambeau Field. This game, again, is fishy for me. If I had to pick right now, I'd say the Cowboys end up winning this game.
1: I don't see it happening. For Green Bay, all look lost a couple of weeks ago. And then the Packers have found their way a little bit the last couple of weeks. They've started to perform better on defense. Jordan Love, multiple touchdown passes in every game so far. They still can't run the rock, but they're getting a version of quarterback play from Jordan Love with Matt LaFleur pulling the strings. We saw what they just did, eviscerated the Bears defense. And yeah, they have faced a backup 2 weeks, but you're getting. And the fact that they're going to be at Lambeau and it's the Cowboys coming to town, I just think that it's going to be a jam-packed, lathered-up Lambeau Field. It's going to continue to get that extra juice from the Packers. And, you know, I just don't feel like the Cowboys are even competing at a high enough level, let alone executing at a high enough level to get a road win at Lambeau with the way the Packers are starting to perform.
0: That's Early Lines here on Black and Abdallah. Anthony Heron, former NFL defensive end, in for Chris Bleck. We've got an epidemic in the NFL. We've got multiple epidemics in the NFL. Which one is worse? We'll explain that coming up next. It's Black and Abdallah here on Westwood One.
2: Can Seattle steady the ship after losing 2 of 3? Will Sean Payton get Bo Nix back to tossing touchdowns? Seahawks, Broncos, Thursday Night Football from Mile High. Westwood One Sports.
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1: 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You can watch us there every single day, videos of the show. Make sure you subscribe, like, comments, all that good stuff. You can chat in there too. People yelling at each other.
2: I was noticing
1: Anthony was in there watching and chatting.
2: Very active in there.
1: Yeah, very active every single day. And thank you to Anthony, Aaron, for sitting in for Chris Black today, former NFL defensive end. You can watch him and hear him all over the place. Fox 32, Chicago, 670, The Score, Big Ten Network, and Sirius XM, Big Ten Network as well. So there's a few epidemics, if you want to call them that, in the NFL. Like we've seen twice in the NFL. You tell me what's a bigger issue in the NFL, okay? Is it the quarterback play? Because obviously we can't find 32 guys in the NFL to play quarterback properly. We can barely find 12 guys that you trust in the NFL to play. And right now you're looking at guys like Cam Ward, who might be looking at bust territory if you look at some of the metrics and some of the stats. I would say slow your roll on that, because look at Bryce Young and how
2: very much
1: he came along later on. Same with Sam Darnold and all these other, you know, Baker Mayfield, all these other quarterbacks. You know, Justin Herbert is in the same territory as that. Like, what are we doing with Justin Herbert? Also, in the last 2 weeks, some of these coaches have seemed to turn their brains off at the end of games, whether it's Schottenheimer at the end of the Cowboys game a couple weeks ago, whether it's Sirianni doing the same thing that he saw a week ago. I mean, what are you not? You're not paying attention to the NFL? Dan Quinn? Because I truly believe that no one on Washington knew that they didn't have any timeouts.
2: It certainly didn't look like it. And so, people are in Daniels' headset. People's got to be in Quinn's headset too. Like, there's all these voices available to communicate about it. Besides all the other players who are there too. Like, there's 45 dudes who are around. Like, nobody looked at anybody else and said, well, wait a minute, they know we don't have a timeout yet, right?
1: Look up at the scoreboard.
2: Yeah, right.
1: It's right there.
2: Yeah.
1: Or is it, and then you've got Sean McVay and his problems yesterday as well. Or is it, speaking of that, is it the kicking problem where you've got a few kickers who can't seem to, you've got like 25 kickers that can boot about 65 yarders on a regular basis, and then you've got the rest of the teams that can't seem to find a guy to do it on a regular basis. And I've nerded up once and looked there was a super lengthy article about
2: it.
1: Exactly. Well, like, if you've ever played golf and you think a fraction of a deviance in your swing or stance or something can change the way you hit a golf ball, try kicking.
2: Oh, yeah.
1: Because the way that you change your footing, it's like a fraction of a millimeter. The way that your foot lands, the angle that you kick, anything. These kickers can go from the greatest kicker, because this was about Justin Tucker before all the bad stuff. This is about Justin Tucker when he started to lose it. Okay. And he hadn't lost it. He lost it by a little bit of speed. By his leg speed changed by half a mile per, by nothing. And it was well, he's done. You know, that was it. That's all that it took.
2: Legatron.
1: And
2: was
1: so,
2: no more.
1: Exactly. So, and then all the other bad stuff happened off the field. And then we can't have that in the NFL, right? So, is it special teams? Is it coaching? Is it quarterbacks? What are we looking at that's worse right now?
2: The most concerning aspect is coaching. The end of game decisions is a big part of it. But even beyond that, because at least with the end of game decisions, you can make the case that, well, the coaches, there's so much that's swirling around and there's so much chaos at the end of the game. And this person thinks they should do this and that person thinks they should do that. And the game is on the line. But from a coaching perspective, the analytical crowd has infiltrated football circles so much that I don't believe coaches know how to adequately manufacture their in-game decision-making while accurately utilizing analytics. All these fourth downs that get missed and trading a fourth down possibility to convert and maybe go for a touchdown instead of taking what should be given points with a chip shot field goal. So many coaches passing on that. So many coaches who aren't trying to punt and pin to gain a field position advantage. The complementary football aspect of how you can maximize the opportunities for your defense, the opportunities for your special teams, the analytical crowd who is just infusing all this additional decision-based aggression or aggression-based decision-making mm-hmm. for fourth downs and going for touchdowns. I do feel like coaches don't know how to adequately balance the proper situations with the flow of their offense, the team's personality, whether or not things are executed well, if their defense is performing well. So I would say the answer is definitively coaching, but it's not only the end of game. It's even within the game to get to a point where you can actually have the upper hand at the end of a game. The aggression and the analytics are doing too much.
1: It seems like it might cost some of these guys some of their jobs, because I don't know how Dan Quinn is going to survive the year. Nick Sirianni feels like he's going to be able to survive. He's Anthony Heron in for the vacationing. Chris Black, former defensive end, thank you so much for sitting in. Appreciate it. Let's do it again later this week.
2: I think we should a couple
1: All
2: times.
1: Right, absolutely. Jim Rome and the Jim Rome Show is coming up next. It's Black and Abdallah here on Westwood One Sports.
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0: also on Sirius XM, also on our YouTube channel. What's going on? Welcome to the program.
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0: And Sirius XM, and the Rome TV channel, and the YouTube channel. What's going on? The Jim Rohn Show, presented by FanDuel. Great to have you here. A tremendous Tuesday to you. I want to remind you that I'm off Thursday and Friday because it is Parents Weekend at Boulder. Our son Logan is a senior in college. So I'm going to not be here on Thursday and Friday, meaning you want to get up in here right now and tomorrow, unless you want to wait until I leave and then you want to get up in here. Hey, either way, it's up to you. What I am curious about is whether or not we're going to see anything on air from chat. Yesterday, we did not read a single submission off of chat. Not that I was coming for you, chat. Not that I was looking to keep you out, chat. But the phone calls were banging. They're back. In fact, they're already ringing. Love to see it. 1-800-636-8686. Go ahead, hit me up right now. Telephone number is toll-free. Use it. If you want to hit me up on social media, that works too. Find me on the X at Jim Rohn. 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And then find me on the aforementioned YouTube channel. Make sure when you get there, if you don't mind, please, can hit the sub button. That would mean the world to us, and it does make a big difference. Hit the sub button, then ring the bell, then get to chat, and maybe I'll read some of your submissions on air. Either way, yo, chat, what's up? How we doing, chat? How we living? Yesterday must have been a very hard day for you. 3 hours in chat, nothing on air. Like I said, the best submissions get in. All right, coming up today, I've got the head football coach at South Carolina, Shane Beamer, coming off a huge win. I've got him at 1240. Coming up at 1:20, Mike Jones, a national NFL writer for The Athletic. All right, in and around all that, some submissions from you. Let me start with the NFL. Somebody pull week 5 off these NFL coaches. I mean, seriously, it feels like half the head coaches in the league were made to look like complete kooks. This past week, and last night, arguably, the best coach in the league was the latest. I mean, there may not be a bigger Sean McVay fan than yours truly. But at the same time, no one with less of an understanding of why he won't fix his special teams unit that is ass. It has been ass. It has cost him huge games. I don't get that at all. How could a guy that bright? How could a guy that good? How could a guy like that, who I know knows, not fixed his special teams? Sean, my dude, you are the last one that I need to tell this to. But if nothing changes, nothing changes. And if nothing changes, having a fat kicking for you is going to come back to bite you in the ass. And that's exactly what happened. Having a fat kicking for you is far from your only problem with that special teams unit. How is this still an issue? Why do they never fix this? Rams special teams is the biggest misnomer ever, and it has been for years. Sean, my dude, how many huge games are you going to let your garbage teams cost you?
2: Garbage!
0: Here's an even better question. If you know your special teams suck and your chunked out kicker already shanked one from 50, why the hell are you playing for a 48-yard field goal in overtime? Of course the Rams didn't convert that field goal. And of course Josh Allen took the Bills right down the field the other way, and Tyler Bass executed to get Buffalo to 4-1 and drop the alleged super team to 2-3. So, credit to Joe Brady and Buffalo, because that was a massive win. They come all the way across the country to beat the Rams in Rams House, which felt like the mafia took over. But they did so in Rams House, in prime time, and they gutted out in OT, and it was all very impressive. And it's the kind of win that Joe Brady can really build on, because it is the kind of win that really establishes confidence and belief that Joe Brady can win the types of games that maybe Sean McDermott could not. Now, I still have all the respect in the world for Sean McDermott, but last night felt exactly like one of those games that the Bills used to get tight in and then choke away. That said, in fairness to the former Buffalo head coach, the Bills did try to get tight and choke that game away. At least James Cook did when he fumbled yet again for the second time in the game and for the 11th time since the start of last season. But what did the Rams do with that absolute gift from James Cook and the Bills? About as much as the Commanders did with their absolute gift from Cam Scataboo on Sunday. I mean, I guess I can give the Rams this much. At least they were able to attempt a field goal. It was just a hideous attempt that got Mutombo'd and never had a chance. Nobody in the whole house was surprised that they didn't convert that kick. And nobody in the whole house was more relieved than James Cook himself, for obvious reasons. And then even after that miss, the Rams still could have salvaged the game. And what did they do instead? They let Josh Allen go for another 19-yard scramble before yet another 13-yard Josh Allen run that got the Bills right in the field goal range. It's almost like there was a pattern of Josh running the ball down their throat or something like that. Yo, Rams, I don't know. Somebody might want to keep an eye on one of the most mobile quarterbacks in NFL history. Yo, Rams, I don't know. Maybe stick a spy on this guy who's racking up the second most yards he's ever run for in a single game. Maybe don't let the same exact thing that worked all game long work on the critical drive of overtime. I mean, the Rams do know Chris Shula is not Don Shula, right?
2: Hey-o!
0: I mean that. He's on my list of one right now. Shula, he has been. Even with Myles Garrett out, I don't understand how a defense with that much talent could get shredded that badly and just plain run the hell over. I also don't understand how special teams can still be an issue after all these years of being an issue for the Rams. And I also don't get why Sean McVay would ever trust his kicker in that situation when the Bills were showing no ability whatsoever to stop Matthew Stafford at that point in the game. In fact, I think it's fair to say McVay should have seriously considered going for two and the win after the Rams scored a tie with 5 seconds left. Logic being, your defense was not going to stop Josh Allen. It wasn't. Logic being, your special teams are notoriously garbage. Maybe you try to go for two and let Stafford win it right there. Instead, Sean went conservative, deciding not to go for the winner regulation, and then he went conservative with this totally nonsensical 3rd and 5 call in OT. And as a result, the Rams lost another huge game. At least Sean took full responsibility after the fact, but I also don't know what else he could really say other than I jacked that all up because he jacked it all up.
3: 3rd and 5.
4: Yeah, I'm going to evaluate everything.
3: With the 3rd and 5 play, was there?
4: Yeah, you know what? If I would have, I wish I would have had a better play call. I'm sick right now with myself. And I'm so proud of that group. This is the tough part of sports, but I'm proud of that team. I'm proud of the way that we battled, and I'm sick that we came up short. And I'll be regretting, kicking that and not having a better call to be able to go for it on 3rd down and go to 4th or whatever it was. And that's on me.
0: Right, my guy, you're like the most creative play caller in the game. Either you or Lobster Jr. What kind of a play call was that on 3rd and 5? I mean, a thread, a text thread. We're all like, the hell was that? What kind of a play call was that on 3rd and 5 when you know you've got a fat who's already shanked one and you're going to run him out there and ask him to kick from almost the same distance? Made no sense. So yeah, you should be pissed. That was as pissed as he gets, but for obvious reasons, because that was a bad loss. That was a great win for Buffalo and a bad loss for the Super Team Rams. Now, the good news is, again, you know me, I'm always looking for good news. It's only 2-3. And the schedule does get a lot more reasonable going forward for the Rams. So I'm not going to put them in the ground. Oh, and the fat's already gone. Mavis has already been cut, of course. If you're getting ready for work right now, you are not Harrison Mavis.
2: If you're getting ready for work right now, then you're probably
0: Harrison
2: not
0: Mavis.
2: Getting ready for work right now, then you're
0: I'm
2: probably
0: surprised
2: not
0: it took him that long. I was shocked that guy wasn't cut. I was shocked that guy made it off the field, honestly. There was going to be a fall guy for that one. There's no doubt. And that fall guy was going to be somebody off that special teams. And again, in defense of the chunked up kicker, he's not the only problem they have on special teams. But somebody was going to take the fall. Now, they're 2-3. I'm not going to put them in the ground. I'm not going to hold a Rams funeral today. We still have a long way to go. Miles Garrett, Aaron Donald, still have not played a single down together. That said, it's clear, this super team is no super team. Forget super team, it's pretty apparent that they're the third best team in their own division, at least right now. That's the real issue here. It is early, and the Rams are banged up, but nobody wants to hear that. The Niners are banged up. The Rams are already looking up at the Niners and the Seahawks. The Rams have a lot more to clean up than either of those teams do, I would argue, although they both have holes too. And one more thing about the Rams. What is with all the penalties? Like, we know and expect their special teams to be terrible, but I would not expect all these penalties. Like, what is that all about? Meanwhile, the Mafia has got to be so fired up right about now. Yes, they have defensive problems of their own, but that's still a hell of a win. Especially since they were not throwing the ball last night. Not throwing the ball well at all. Not my words, Joe Brady's words after the game. In fact, if you listen to his answer about why he ran the ball as much as he did, you would almost think the Bills were the ones who lost that game in OT.
5: Yeah, I mean, look, we weren't good passing the ball tonight. And, you know, I think I have to do a better job just getting him in a rhythm early. I think there were some throws early in the game that, you know, he's going to want back, just easy completions that'll help kind of, you know, see the ball go through the hoop. And, you know, so I think that was a product of, you know, maybe some of that. It's tough for them to kind of play all the way through the down with his legs, and I hope his legs aren't the answers always. You know, we got to do a better job in the pass game, and you know, from a play design to just the next.
0: It's all right, clone. Take it easy. You won. You're good, dude. But you are right. If the constant message is Josh, don't put yourself out there, Josh. Don't take any unnecessary chances. You better get that passing game going, because they needed him to run the ball to win that game last night. And he did. Because, you know, Josh Allen, Jim, will do anything necessary to win.
6: Josh Allen,
0: including
6: Jim.
0: Run it for over 100 yards. And he did. And my man was not looking to get down. He was taking on tacklers. He was putting his shoulder down. He was trucking fools. Meanwhile, somehow, Chris Shula in the Rams defense were the last to figure that out. Because they just kept letting Josh Allen, Jim, run for big first downs over and over and over again, all the way through the end of overtime. About the end of that OT sequence for Buffalo, of course, the clock management people were all over Joe Brady as well this morning. I mean, who isn't getting it for clock management this weekend? Sean is getting it way more, but Brady is also getting cooked because of his decision to kick a game-winning 40-yard field goal, 45, I should say, with 2 full minutes left on 2nd and 10. All right, check it out. I'm not saying that I wasn't also asking, whoa, what the hell are we doing here, clone? What are you doing? Whoa, why are we kicking on 2nd down, and why are we kicking from 45 yards? Granted, I know that you're not trotting out a chunked-up kicker. However, not the best possible game management. Technically, you probably want to run the clock down. You got a couple of downs to play with. Then again, knowing that his running back kept putting the ball on the ground, you can see where he might be afraid. And you don't want to get your quarterback hurt. But with that much time left, if they miss that field goal, the Rams have plenty of time left to go back up the field. So the clock police are out in force on Joe Brady. Luckily, it worked out for him and for them. Because all anybody is yelling at NFL coaches this week is, the clock!
6: The clock!
0: The clock!
6: The clock!
0: The clock! The clock! It's like everybody has the same jungle to rest right about now. And they're all directing it right at NFL head coaches. The clock! The clock! The clock!
6: The clock! The clock! The clock!
0: I get it. He should have spun clock!
6: The clock!
0: And got closer. It is true. But in the end, scoreboard. Look up at it. Bills got it done. The Rams did not. The Bills finished off a tight, tense game on the road in prime time, and the rookie head coach is now 4-1 and just made Sean McVay look like he didn't know what he was doing. So I'm okay. Joe Brady and the Mafia enjoying their win today without going all the clock, the clock, the clock, the clock,
6: the clock.
0: Who cares? They won. It worked. They got over. I'm not going to go, the clock, the clock, the clock,
6: the clock, the clock.
0: Like that poor Raptors radio guy who got sick during the playoffs. Why don't we play it in its entirety? You know, the clock.
7: Connaughton three up top. No good. Rebound Moreland. Raptors will take it over center and dribble out the clock. Toronto will even the series. They win it 120-102. We'll see you in Milwaukee on Thursday night.
0: Wow, bro. That Val Kilmer didn't want any of that? Global warming?
6: The clock.
0: The clock. Val Kilmer? Kirstie Alley?
7: They win it.
0: Global warming?
7: Well, even the
0: clock? All right, so wild game last night.
8: Okay,
0: and yes, I did post about halfway through. If this is a Super Bowl preview, the Super Bowl is going to suck. Because in that moment when I posted that, it did suck. And then it got really interesting.
7: The series.
0: And then all of a sudden, the clock became a thing.
7: The clock.
0: Not the series, but the clock.
7: The series.
0: And if you're getting ready for work this morning, you're probably not Harrison Meavis.
2: If you're getting ready for work right now, then you're probably not Doug Collins.
0: Harrison Meavis.
2: If you're getting ready,
0: somebody was getting broken off this morning.
2: If
0: not last night. All right, telephone number is 1-800-636-8686. Who knows how this is going to go? Yesterday, nothing got on the air from chat. I never thought that I would see that day. But then again, the phones have been rejuvenated, and I love it. You're using the phones. Engage on the phones. Love to see it. In addition to that, hey, don't act like Wisco Jim is not going to make an appearance today. Wisco Jim will be here. Bet on it. Also, I've got a thought on the Cowboys. Because I could have a thought on the Cowboys every single day. I don't out loud, but I could. So we will get to that. I've got Shane Beamer coming up at 12:40. Mike Jones coming up at 1:20. And plenty of room for your reaction. Section 118. Nachos, your kid in the jersey. Kickoff selfie posted. 3 hours at the stadium means 3 hours that your house sits empty. Here's what you did not think about. Your profile shows your real name. 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

0: 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All right, so quick segment here. Get some reaction in. Still not off chat. The non-chat streak is intact. This is long form. Romy, from Sheboygan to Santa Monica, from Manitowoc to Manhattan Beach. Yes, Squiggy and I were puking last night with excessive celebrations, just like all movie executives, Prize Picks, and Kaushi won't hire you either with your lousy predictions, Matt. Yes, I do rub butter on my cheese, spread it on my brat, and dunk it in my appetizer. You've had a good run, Dodgers. You're a great organization, for sure. But you should start turning your focus to see if Iray will share his dumpster donut with you later. Enjoy your excess taxes and bus stops doubling as tweaker caves. War Midwest, nice beating LAD bags. Mike in Southeast Wisco. Hey, I mean, what can I say? Wisco Jim was having a good time last night. I'll get there. Shame is 27. If your kicker goes down the street and somebody makes fun of him and says he's fat and downgrades him because he can't make a kick, come after me. I'm a man. I'm 40. Signed, Sean McGundy. Seamus, sorry I butchered that. That was funny.
1: And I hope someday you
0: if your kicker goes down the street and someone makes fun of him and says he's fat and downgrades him because he can't make a kick, come after me. I'm a man. I'm 40. Son, Sean McGundy. Actually, he did the opposite. He fired him.
2: You gotta be me.
0: Ed, Red Wing Diamond. Hey Mavis, you like, suck and stuff. Yeah, that's my take. Suckly yours, butthead. Hey Mavis. Hey Mavis, you're fat. Hey Mavis, you're fired. Suckly yours, butthead. Romy, now that I was released by the Rams, the two of us are back together again. Regards, Beavis and Butthead. Bergie in Florida. What'd you expect? But again, it wasn't just Mavis. How about the fact that they started the game with a 70-yard kickoff return? It's the entire special teams. I see you, chat, but I think I'd rather take a telephone call. 1-800, the streak is intact. Chat is still dark. 1-800-636-8686. Where to, Tom? Where to? I'm going to Dayton. Alex in Dayton. Alex, you're first up. What's going on?
3: Hey, Jim. With Rick in Buffalo, MIA, I called to honor Rick and the Buffalo Bills. Rick's a legend, but I won't be saying friggin'. I don't hate my old man, and I'm not angry all the time. As the big head would say, Josh Allen, Jim, was 0-7 in overtime before last night. 121 rushing yards, scrambling down the middle of the field for the game-winning drive. Josh ran all night like Aaron Donald was chasing him, mostly because he was. Just ask Geno Smith. Oh, my God! The kind of game the Bills usually lose. James Butterfinger Cook has been shaken ever since his lethargic jungle interview. Two more fumbles last night. the jungle karma doesn't care if you led the NFL in rushing last year, James. The Bills' second half defense made Stafford look like he was playing 7-on-7, three straight touchdown drives, then a would-be game-winning field goal. The best defensive play came on special teams. Poor Josh on the sideline watching his defense try to get one stop. He looked part bewildered and part like he was hit with the smelling salts. Luckily, Gregory Rousseau blocked the thicker kicker, and somehow the Bills prevailed. The overtime curse is broken. Rick, it's safe to call again. Thanks, Jim.
0: All right, Alex, you're welcome. Again, the theme about Rick, the mystery of Rick. Where is Rick? Where is Rick in Buffalo? What happened to Rick in Buffalo? I think life. You got a job, got a new job, got a promotion. I think he's a principal at a school. I don't think he's ducking us or it or anything. And believe me, you don't think that guy wants to call after a game like that? I don't know if and when Rick will ever call ever again. I don't even know the last time Rick called. How long has it been? Did he even call in the last smack off? I don't think so. So Rick's probably 18 months out. I do not remember the last Rick in Buffalo call. I was looking at Josh Allen, Jim, on the sideline, and I'm trying to think what's going through his mind, like, oh my gosh, again? What do I have to do? How much more can I do? Is somebody going to pick me up ever? As far as the fumbles, I can't put that on the, quote, lethargic interview in the jungle from Woods. Yeah, actually, that was a good Jungle Book. The guy's a great player. Led the league in rushing. Was having a big night last night. It's just the way he is. You know, you can't expect that guy to all of a sudden show up and be somebody he's not in the jungle. I'm grateful that he did the show. So I'm not going to put that karma on him. And then again, it didn't matter anyway, right? They came back to win. The Rams had their shots. I'm, again, an enormous Sean McVay guy, but I got to admit, he's not had a great 5 weeks. Starting with the decision to try to commute overseas and then just show up at the game, which blew up in his face. And then some what he did last night. Now, they're only 2-3. Not dead, can't quit. I'm not throwing dirt on them yet. The schedule gets more forgiving, but they got to get going, without question. All right, when we come back, Shane Beamer joins us. Mike Jones next hour, but Shane Beamer first. If you want to get on the phones, go ahead and do it. Hey, chat, no promises. No promises. I mean, you're more than welcome to get up in there and keep firing away, but if I see telephone calls, you know I'm taking them. Stay tuned.
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0: back. I'm Jim Rome. We were efforting Shane Beam, but we're close. We're very close. Like, we're in his office or we're on campus. We're just trying to set the shot so we are close. And don't you worry, Wisco Jim will be making an appearance shortly to talk about what happened last night. And a lot of you are waiting on that. We'll talk some baseball. Mike Jones coming up later on next hour. And again, a short week for me, so I'd love to get you up in. A short week for me means that tomorrow we'll probably have, in fact, I know we will, we're going to have our FanDuel segment. James Kelly will be joining me. And you know what? I'm really eager to run that guy down because I don't know about you. It's been a rather bloody weekend and start to the week from that standpoint. I've not fared well. So I'm looking forward to seeing that guy in his big head and see if he's got some good intel. Maybe even a beef segment tomorrow since I'm not here Thursday and Friday. And no, it's got nothing to do with the other thing. It's Parents Weekend in Boulder. There's a lot of schools that have Parents Weekend this weekend. I've noticed that a lot of schools have Parents Weekend on the same weekend, regardless of where your child might go to college. So that's what we are doing on Thursday and Friday. I'll have a couple of guest hosts in here in the meantime. Speaking of in the meantime, as I'm efforting to make this interview work, why don't we go to the phones? Why don't we go to, well, he's already come up. It is his month. His team got beat. Matt in L.A. Yo, Matt, what's going on?
1: Van Smack. From Bellflower to Beaver Dam. From Fox Hills to Fox Lake. You're welcome, you pukes. Matt Tober rolls on. And unfortunately for your boy Matt in L.A., Act 2 of the Theater of Pain reared its ugly head to thwart the Mastradamus Dodgers in 5 prognostication. Again, sans Vince Neil and Pam Anderson's former apparatus, Tommy Lee. But this L.A. motley crew was unfortunately the Dodgers with runners in scoring position. So I'll get back to that, pimp. But another L.A. story was pure Matt Tober on MMNF. Jimmy Jam, where the arrogant, caffeine-wired, always vaping, boy wonder, Sean McBag, keeps running out that portly place kicker who can't split the uprights unless he's being used as a human cannonball. McBag apparently thought his dream team, L.A. Lambs, could dominate despite this futile fat bastard who has trouble with chippies unless they're on a sandwich tray or they're being sprinkled on chocolate chips from Mrs. Field, because he damn sure can't hit a chip shop field goal. And I guess they broke him off, so at least McBag knows

0: And McBag will fulfill another Matt Stradamus prediction that the Rams will go 8-9 and miss the playoffs like the old Philly Vince Long chocolate chip cookie dream team that fell flat on their face. But another Monday night macabre Mattober moment was the Tampa Bay Rays puking up home field advantage to the Tribe. The Indians are hotter than smoke signals in the playoffs, Romy. So that's acceptable. But that's not why I called, Jim. I called to wear it. To wear this Dodger loss. To wear it like from Helda and the bearded ladies of Wisco. I'll be wearing an extra epidermal layer this winter from all the ranch dressing shots and deep-fried pickles that you Wisco wide loads are consuming in the wake of this 2-0 NLCS lead that Murphy and the Brew Crew got you, obese, sturgeon, spear-hurling suck butts. So enjoy it now. You Bill Plaschke threatening, cheese worshipping, cow tipping, cattle prod wielding freaks. The Dodgers will reverse this temporary curse, capture their third consecutive, and get that imminent three-peat. But until tomorrow night, Romy, I'm on my way. I'm on my way. Home, sweet home. Outro.
1: Man, this dude. It is Mattober. I mean, he's just gone to a whole nother level. You talk about leveling up. Man, this dude's out of his mind. And I got to admit, maybe the best part of that phone call was the start of that phone call. All right, as promised, we are joined right now by the head football coach at South Carolina. He is in his sixth season with the Gamecocks. He's led them to three bowl games. He was the 2024 AP SEC Coach of the Year. South Carolina coming off a 38-19 win over number 16 Florida. They are 3-3. They've got a bye week this week, and they will host 14th ranked Tennessee on October 24th. I'm talking about Shane Beamer. Shane, it's been a minute, but great to have you back on the show. How you doing, Shane?
2: I'm doing great. Sorry about the technical difficulties there. Appreciate y'all's patience waiting on me.
1: Well, it's good. It's good to have you. We worked it out. Listen, I thought you guys were really impressive in coming back from that tough one-point loss to Kentucky last week to turn around and play arguably your best game of the year in blowing out the Gators in the Swamp. Shane, what was your message to your team in the days leading up to that game?
2: Really just continue to get better. I know the outcome on the final outcome on the scoreboard of the Kentucky game wasn't what we wanted, but you know, we got better against Kentucky from the week before against Alabama, and we came up 1 point short, and there was a lot to clean up, don't get me wrong, from the Kentucky game, but there was a lot to build up on, too. So that was my message, just, you know, continue to get better. The best teams in college football are going to be the ones that continue to get better week in, week out, and we needed to take another step, but we needed to play more efficient and clean football. We were doing too many things to beat ourselves the first five games, and we did a better job of that Saturday down in Gainesville.
1: Shane Beamer joining us. I would say, in addition to that, Lenore Sellers certainly played better. In fact, he came up big once again for you. He accounted for five touchdowns against Florida. Well, he's given you so many quality starts over the last 3 years. Where would you slot that performance among his most complete games?
2: Yeah, right at the top. I mean, he's had some great ones. You're not wrong at all. But I think when you just talk about the total, you know, the total outfit, we were missing our starting center in that game. So we had to move our guard to center. And then to go down there into the Swamp, packed house, loud, tough environment. We didn't have a pre-snap penalty. We didn't have a mechanical issue with trying to get the call in. He did a great job of communicating at the line of scrimmage. We were very clean and efficient as an offense. We had no turnovers, and that all started with him. And then what he was able to do with his legs, but then really some of the throws that he made in that game too, into tight windows where the coverage was there, but he just made a great throw, or you know, he gave his receivers an opportunity to go catch the ball. So really proud of the performance he had, and to be able to go do that on the road against a good defense was really impressive too.
1: Shane Beamer joining us. Shane, what about the other side of the ball? You held the Gators high octane offense to only 19 points. You did force three turnovers as well. What was working for you defensively that maybe you can hope carries forward for the rest of the year?
2: Yeah, you know, the effort our guys played with starts with that. We got three takeaways, and that's one of the things, Jim, that we hadn't been doing leading up to that game is we hadn't forced any turnovers. We had one turnover against Mississippi State that we forced, and then we had one in the first game against Kent State. So we only had two takeaways as a defense leading into that game, and we got takeaways, which was really, really helpful. But anytime you play Florida, It always starts with stopping their run game and Jaden Ball. We had to do that. We did a great job of stopping the run, forcing them into some throwing situations. And then what we did, I think we just had, you know, calls that our guys were able to line up and execute. They did a good job of executing. They played really, really hard with great effort, and then we were able to create some turnovers.
1: Shane, you know what comes up all the time when I talk to college coaches now? Connectivity, connectivity. So with that in mind, you shouted out your AD, Jeremiah Donati, after the win. Why was it important for you to acknowledge your athletic director after that game?
2: Just, you know, the support that he's given me. You know, really going back to last year, he was hired in the middle of the 2024 season, Jim. We went 9-3, had a great year. And then all of a sudden, his first full season as the athletic director last year, we don't have the season that we wanted. But he was so supportive last year during that, you know, giving me support, asking me what I needed to get it right, things like that. And then we start out this season losing three SEC games in a row, and it would have been very easy for him to say, you know, this is not the guy that I hired, and it's not going the way that I want. And he was anything but. I mean, he hurt for our players and coaches with us not being able to get the results that we want on Saturday. And his message to me each and every week and constant support was awesome. And I get it. When you lose three SEC games and lose on the last play of the game against Kentucky, you're going to have fans that are upset, and rightfully so. And I'm sure there were a lot of them emailing him and calling him about me and not pleased with the job that I was doing. But he did a great job of just constantly voicing his support and you know, being in my corner and happy to be able to deliver a win for him too on Saturday.
1: Man, Shane, life in the SEC, you know it well. I mean, when you look at it, it's interesting. You're midway through your sixth season right now, number six. So you're part of a group of coaches like Steve Sarkisian and Eli Drinkwitz, who were also hired in 2012, or I should say 2021. So you've got the third longest tenure in the SEC. Given your experience in this conference, what do you make of the depth of the SEC this year, with Georgia being the only undefeated team left, and we're only in the middle of October?
2: Yeah, it's crazy to sit there and say that I'm the third longest tenured, and it's year six for me. It's awesome, but it's just the depth from top to bottom. And I know there's a lot of debates out there about conferences, and I get it. And there's some great teams out there in other conferences. There's no question about it. But when you just look at the SEC from team one to team 16, I mean, it's every Saturday, you know, is going to be a battle. And we don't really have games in this league where you just say, okay, that should be a four touchdown win. I mean, every Saturday is a battle, and not just on the field. There's first round draft picks every Saturday in this league. There's ranked teams battling every Saturday in this league, not to mention just the venues that you go in. I mean, every Saturday you're going into a venue that's sold out and 60, 70, 80, 90, 100,000 plus people. And that's awesome. But, love the competition in this league, love the depth in this league. And I mean, you just look at Florida. I mean, Florida 4 weeks in a row, they had Missouri last week, nationally ranked. They played us last week, and then their next 2 weeks are against, I think, the number one team in the country in Georgia next week. And I think they have Texas this week, who was number one until they lost last weekend to another SEC team that wasn't ranked. You know, so, I mean, it's just, it's wild, but you know, that's going to be the deal in this league every Saturday.
1: I was going to say, it is wild. It is insane. Shane Beamer joining us. Shane, we would have had more time, but we had kind of a late start. But you know what? I'm going to take what I can get. Great to get caught up. I know that your bye week, you've got Tennessee coming up next. I know you got a big weekend. Pops is celebrating his 80th birthday. So pass along my happy birthday wishes to him. Hope you guys have a great weekend. And really good to see you, Shane. Thanks so much.
2: Absolutely. Thanks for having me on, Jim. Go Gamecocks.
1: You got it. Go Gamecocks. Shane Beamer joining us. All right. So once again, a little bit late in the middle of the segment, but we got that worked out technically. Wanted to get him on. They're coming off that big win over number 16, Florida. And the SEC is wild, to his point. I mean, God, what a conference. Only one undefeated team, and we're in the middle of October. That's how intense, how deep that is. All right, so we're coming up on hour number two. Mike Jones will join us. We'll talk some NFL with him. I was going to react to Matt's call. I was going to say my favorite part of Matt's call was the very beginning of Matt's call when he went like he was Kyle Brandt. I mean, it actually sounded really good. I'm like, holy crap, is KB sneaking a call in here? Nope, Matt Tober. How many macabre references did he have in that call? Matt's like, all right, I'm going to own it. I'm going to wear it. And then he doesn't. All right, so Wisco Jim will weigh in on that. Mike Jones coming up, looking for your reaction. Hey, chat, are you coming in today? Were you getting on the air?
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0: to the Jim Rome Show, which is presented every single day by FanDuel. My thanks to my pals there. All right, it's back into it. You have your telephone number. If not, here it is, 1-800-636-8686. You know all the other ways to get involved. I would encourage you to call or participate via chat, except we're not doing too much of that this week, weirdly. Chat was the biggest thing for months, and all of a sudden now the phone calls have ripped control back of the program. Except here's one email. Jimothy, this series is going great for me. I've taken the under on my hits, average, and homers this October and hit every single bet. Heck, I hit the unders every October, yet no one seems to notice since I've only had one good game in my playoff career. Signed, no show, hey, Choke Tawny. V and the Fee, War Dodger Jim taking Thursday and Friday off to avoid talking about Fraudy Teethman, Dookie Butts, and the rest of the Frodgers collapse. I already said it. I'm taking Thursday and Friday off not to avoid talking about Fraudy Teethman, but to avoid talking or taking any submission from VD in the Fee. Venereal disease in Menifee. Syphilis in the Fee. The clap in the Fee. Gonorrhea in the Fee.
1: The clapper.
0: The gonorrhea. The clapper. Any form of VD in the Fee. That's what I'm taking those days off for. All right, so I've got something for you. Goes a little something like this. Uh-oh! Now, that is what I would say today if I actually was Dodger Jim. If I really was Dodger Jim, I would be asking for Alvin's slowest Carl Lewis ever to really emphasize just how much the Dodgers are up against right about now. Like, oh! Because make no mistake about it, the two-time defending champion Dodgers are in trouble. Legitimately. Those first two games were not just Milwaukee holding serve at home. Those two games were a statement from the Brewers. Statement being, this is not going to go down how it went down last year. Statement being, we are not the same baseball team that we were last year. It would really be bad news if I really were Dodger Jim. However, great news, peep my vanity plates today. If you're watching on the stream, you will see them momentarily. Peep my vanity plates. Go ahead, roll them in. Wisco Jim is in the house. Shout out to my adopted half fam. There they are. Are you watching? If you're listening on the radio, that is my, all right, I don't want to flex, that's my Benz. With the Wisco Jim vanity plate. That's a pick from Wisco, actually. That's not AI, that's an actual pick from Wisco. And that's my actual vanity plate. Shout out to my adopted FM. What a start to our series. What an amazing start to our series. You can even call it an ideal start to our series. No, our Brewers have not been perfect so far, but they definitely look like the better baseball team so far. Of course, we don't have the same number of stars that they do. Of course, we don't have the same payroll that they do. Who cares? We don't. The Brewers don't. We just know we're a damn good baseball team. And we are better this year than we were a year ago. And I think we are also pretty aware that the Dodgers are not nearly the team that they were a year ago. And nobody is further from where they were a year ago than one Shohei Ohtani, who essentially looks crippled and is getting massacred by seemingly everybody on the internet right now. Dodger fan, Dodger hater, baseball fan, baseball hater. Absolutely everybody is coming and teeing off on the crippled GOAT. Coming for the GOAT. Even though he's obviously injured. He's obviously injured. And also obviously not the only one struggling on the Dodgers. Yes, of course, Shohei looks brutal. Shohei looks broken. And yes, it's weighing on the entire team. However, it's not like anybody on that team is swinging the bat well right now. They're also making uncharacteristic, sloppy mistakes. And their dominant playoff stud, the most dominant big game pitcher in the game right now, Yoshi, didn't even make it out of the third inning yesterday. So the problems run a lot deeper than the busted up GOAT. That said, I agree. And this is just me, Wisco Jim. But if I'm the Dodgers, I bench the GOAT. Bench the GOAT. Bench the GOAT.
1: Bench the salt.
0: They keep running this guy out there. And I understand why they keep running this guy out there to a certain extent. But he's got no business being out there right now. He can barely get the bat through the zone. He can barely swing the bat. And he looks worse and worse every single time he steps in. A week ago, the question was, is 70% of Shohei still better than no Shohei? And for a few games, the answer was yes. Hell, even in game one of this series, he scored their only run. But at this point, he's looking more like 50% of Shohei and decreasing every day. So now, to me, the equation is officially off. He's obviously hurt. He's obviously hurting that team. And he's probably hurting himself. It's time to take a seat. Bench the Shohei.
1: Bench the salt.
0: It just feels like we've crossed the point where the Dodgers are lying to themselves when they say, hey, man, a big hit's right around the corner. A big hit is going to come any second now. Shohei is going to come alive any minute now. Shohei is going to come alive any minute now. Shohei looks like he might die any minute now. I understand this whole not dead, can't quit mentality. I respect the mentality. I respect Shohei for doing everything in his power to stay in that lineup, which is why the Dodgers should protect Shohei from himself, because he's doing more to hurt them than he is to help them right now. The guy's got to take a seat. Has to. Because the Dodgers cannot afford to be giving away any free outs right now, because they're on the verge of giving away the series. Or the Brewers, our Brewers, Wisco Jim's Brewers, are about to rip that series. So there may have been an argument before that having Shohei in the lineup actually was a good thing to maybe strike some fear into the Brewers pitching staff. Not anymore, especially after last night. In fact, right about now, they can't wait to see this guy step in the batter's box. I understand how tough it is to bench the GOAT with the dynasty on the brink. It's brutal. It's brutal that Doc Roberts, he's got to go to this guy and tell him, we need you to take a seat, while they're still in the middle of trying to three-peat. And again, it's just 2-0. They've been down 2-0 before, but to me, this is different. This is different. They're different. Our Brewers are different. It's coming off the rails. And you got to have that hard conversation. Meanwhile, the Brewers to me are in the opposite situation. When I'm looking at our Brewers, Wisco Jim's Brewers, I'll tell you what I see. I see a team that's hungrier. I see a team that's younger. I see a team that's quicker. I see a team that's more athletic. I see a team playing with more energy. I see a team playing with more confidence. I see a team playing with more passion. I see a team that is small balling the Dodgers to death. I see a team who's got a bullpen that is lights out. It's all lining up for Milwaukee. All the pieces are there. And it's hard to believe that even with the Dodgers pitching, that they're about to run off 4 out of 5 and make a comeback on these guys. Signed, Dodger fan. because according to our guy Rush, the get-in prices at Dodger Stadium are plummeting right now. Rush writes, the get-in price for Games 3 and 4 of the NLCS at Dodger Stadium on Wednesday and Thursday were $176 on Sunday morning. They have dropped about 50% tonight on at TickPick after the Dodgers lost the trail to the Brewers 2-0. The NLCS get-in prices are now Game 3, $88. Game 4, $89. So, cue another round of everybody bashing LA sports fan, which would maybe sting a little bit if I were an LA sports fan or if I were Dodger Jim. But again, check the garage. Check my plates. Wisco Jim is doing just fine. Thanks for asking. Wisco Jim is doing great. I promise. Wisco Jim is doing a hell of a lot better than the Dodgers right about now. Wisco Jim cannot wait for Friday night Wisco Fish Fry. But by then, I might be celebrating a sweep by my adopted fam. Shout out to Cleveland and Tampa. You don't want any of this. Me and my fellow Wisco Knights have waited our entire lives for this moment. Just know, y'all, you're playing for second place. Hey, half fam, six more to go. Six more to go, adopted fam. Six more to go. Hey, Alex Hardy, if you're not too busy, get me my guy, Robin Young. Or Molly.
2: Alex!
0: Or Gorman Thomas. Do it. Do it now. Man, Wisco Jim's having a day. Look at the plates. Look at the rig. Man, our boys are playing some ball now. 1-800-636-8686. Hit me up. All right, when we come back, I'm going to change up and talk a little NFL. Mike Jones, national NFL writer for The Athletic, will be joining us. 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

0: what you're doing. I'm going to keep doing what I'm doing. Namely, not taking any of your chat. Yo, chat, what up? We're now a day and a half without any of your submissions getting on air. And that was not by design either. It's just the phone lines have been ringing off the hook. All right, more of that in a minute. But right now we're joined by an NFL writer for The Athletic. He previously served as an NFL reporter for and a columnist for USA Today, a former Commanders beat writer for The Washington Post. He is Mike Jones. Mike, always good to chop it up with you. How you doing, Mike?
1: I'm doing well. How you doing, Jim?
0: Good, Mike. Good to see you. Appreciate it. Thanks for making time. So, Mike, as it turns out, that Monday night matchup last night between the Bills and the Rams did, in fact, live up to the hype. Buffalo wins a wild shootout in overtime. Given all the big moments, all the big momentum swings, where do you want to start?
1: I mean, I think that this very well could be a Super Bowl preview, possibly, but the Rams have definitely got to get their special teams figured out if they expect to get there, because they're in a really tough division with San Francisco and Seattle, and the margin for error is so slim, as we saw. So if your special teams unit is as shaky as it is right now, that could keep the Rams away. But if you think about them getting healthy with getting Myles Garrett back, and, you know, that would really help their defense, I think that they could have a strong stretch run. But again, you can't be hurting yourself with special teams and some of the penalties that we saw last night.
0: Okay, so Mike, the penalty, I'm glad you brought that up. The penalties are unusual. We usually don't see that from a Sean McVay team. Unfortunately, we always see bad special teams. As good an organization as that is, as great a head coach as that is, why do they not fix that?
1: I don't think it's something that they devote as much a priority or make as much of a priority as they should. There's some teams who really devote a lot of time to that, a lot of, you know, resources and attention. And then there's others that kind of almost treat it like a little bit of an afterthought. And I think that that's something that the Rams have. They've made changes. It's the special teams coordinator has been almost a revolving door. And I don't gather that they spend as much time in practice, or they hadn't spent as much time in practice on that as, you know, as some teams do. It's tricky to fit all that stuff in there, but it's a really crucial aspect of the game. Games come down to that. We saw this past weekend how many teams could have won games if they could have, you know, made kicks or had better coverage, you know, on kickoff coverage. So they've got to get this figured out and get it figured out very quickly.
0: Agreed. Mike Jones joining us. Mike, one thing about penalties. So the two teams last night combined for 24 accepted penalties. Does it feel like maybe we're reaching a tipping point where the ref show is negatively impacting the overall quality of the product given all the flags we've seen so far?
1: Yeah, I mean, the other thing is about, because of all these penalties, the games seem like they're taking so long, right? You know, there's one play after another that stopped, and at one point it felt like almost every other play there was something. So they do have to get it figured out. Yes, you got to enforce the game. Yes, the teams have to do better with some of this sloppy play. Some of the pre-snap penalties, there's no excuse for all that. You know, so it's some on the teams, it's some on the referees. You know, the league has got to find some type of consistency. Obviously, you want them to enforce it and do their jobs. But at some point, some of these plays are a little bit ticky-tack. Some of them are a little bit questionable. And, you know, I know it's hard. The game is really fast. They're happening in real time. And to see some of the things. But again, teams have to do better. They can't hurt themselves with the stuff that happens, the illegal shifts and, you know, false starts and things like that. But it really makes it unenjoyable and just causes so much frustration for players, for fans, and everything like that.
0: It does. Mike Jones joining us. Mike, 2 days later, the way the Commanders unraveled in the final seconds of overtime, leading to that tie with the Giants, still defies all explanation. As somebody who used to cover that franchise closely, did anything you saw surprise you even remotely?
1: Yeah, because I didn't think that we'd ever see anything worse than the swinging gate with Jim Zorn. You know, and this was 10 times worse because there was no sense of urgency. They definitely operated like the offensive coordinator and the quarterback thought they had another timeout. They were not moving quickly. I just don't understand. Dan Quinn looked like he was asleep at the wheel. I don't understand how, if he understood that they had no timeouts and he's hearing what the play call was, when it's going down from 40 seconds all the way down to 25, there was no urgency. There was no even like him losing his crap and screaming for them to, you know, clock the ball or just send the field goal unit out there. He said that they didn't need to gain anything. He was not on the same page with his offensive coordinator. And the offensive coordinator, when Jaden Daniels fell, when he got tackled, he was laying on his back looking to the sideline like he was expecting somebody to call a timeout. It was, we've seen in Washington, just a comedy of errors over the years. And this was one that just might top all of the other ones.
0: So if that's the case, Mike, and I'm not looking to get anybody fired, but was that a fireable offense? Like, is Dan Quinn lucky to still have a job?
1: If he had been fired Monday morning, I would not have been surprised. You know, they're sticking with him. He's going to have some more time. The problem is okay, who are you going to put in place? The offensive coordinator who can't keep track of the timeouts or the pace of the game? A first-time defensive coordinator. They do have Anthony Lynn, who's the assistant head coach, but I don't think they have a whole lot of candidates to be an interim head coach. I like Dan Quinn. I like the messaging and the way that he connects with his players, but something's off here and he's got to get it turned around, or, you know, that seat is already believed to be getting kind of warm. It's going to get even hotter.
0: I mean, I almost prefaced it by saying the same thing. We all like Dan Quinn. The next person I meet that doesn't like Dan Quinn will be the first one, but he's also the last guy that can afford to have something like that happen, given that he came from ahead 28-3 to lose the Super Bowl. But we'll see. Now, what about Nick Sirianni? His late-game decision-making wasn't much better as the Eagles dropped their third straight, Mike, to the Jags in London. Given how they lost that game, along with Lane Johnson retiring, along with Cam Jurgens being traded, along with all the injuries, where does that leave Sirianni? Despite winning a Super Bowl, going to another one, is he coaching for his job?
1: Well, look, you never say never, but I don't get the impression that he is. I mean, on Sunday, the fact that they were in that game with, I think it was four, you know, backup offensive linemen at one point, without your top two running backs, without your top wide receivers, with some guys missing on defense as well, is commendable. However, they've got to get this offense figured out. I've never understood Nick Sirianni. I know he wasn't a play caller for Frank Reich, but he was his offensive coordinator, and he can never fix his offenses. It's confusing to me. Sean Mannion may wind up being a really good offensive-minded guy, but he's learning on the fly, and you're going to take your lumps. But when I ask around about Nick Sirianni, he still has a lot of respect. People feel like he is a really good motivator, a good, you know, leader of men, connects well with his players. The decision making in that play to not kick it out of the back of the end zone, I kind of understand it. You're thinking, okay, the average kick return, our special team units, that they do their job, they're going to run out the clock. You're not expecting them to pop it, you know, 45, 50 yards and then to line up people for a kick. It's unfortunate. Obviously, he would like to have that one back, but he really has to dig in and get this consistency found on this offense, because otherwise they're going to blow the opportunities that they have, because the rest of the division is, you know, Dallas can't stop anybody on defense. Washington is pretty much, you know, a disaster. The Giants are starting over. They're going to come back down to earth. This is an opportunity that the Eagles can't afford to blow.
0: No, absolutely not. Mike Jones joining us. Mike, what about the Niners? So the Niners are 5-0 after a really nice win in Seattle. I mean, not that I'm surprised, but I've got to say, Mike Evans, I mean, this dude, like, not that we should be surprised by anything this guy does, but how much has the addition of a 33-year-old Mike Evans changed the dynamic not only of the receiving core, but the entire offense?
1: Yeah, I mean, now look what he brings. He brings size. He's tenacious in going after the ball. He's going to win those 50-50 balls. He brings something that they didn't have. And yes, I know that at his age, you're hoping that he can hold up over the course of the season, but he took over. Snatching those balls out of the air and giving them the opportunity is something that their offense definitely, definitely needed. It makes life easier for Brock Purdy. I think that in a way, and part of me is holding my breath, just wondering, okay, the Niners, lots of times start off really well, and then they have a devastating injury or two or three, and they pile up, and we never quite get to see the potential that they have. If they can stay healthy, then they have young depth. They have had some injuries, but the young guys are stepping up. Kyle Shanahan and his coaching staff have done a great job. Raheem Morris has been a great addition, as we saw the trouble he was giving the Seahawks offense. And so they have a lot of potential. If they can stay healthy, given the shaky aspect and element that we see in the Rams, I don't see why the 49ers couldn't be real Super Bowl contenders.
0: Well, I agree. If they stay healthy, absolutely. They are dangerous. What about the Seahawks? So they've got a couple of losses where they committed 7 turnovers, 4 of them coming from Sam Darnold picks. How much do you think that Sam's play has been impacted by the departure of Kenneth Walker III, who's balling out for the Chiefs, and Clint Kubiak, who is now with the Raiders?
1: Yeah, I think both of those things. Walker was not used in the same way that we're seeing him used in Kansas City. You know, he split time, but still just having a really strong run game, a consistent run game, made a big difference. Kubiak as well had a really good feel from Darnold from their past and from having him there in Seattle. And so there's change in the offensive, play caller. Similar schools of thought, obviously both Shanahan disciples, but I think that maybe he might be feeling a little pressure because it seems like we're seeing him almost force the ball here and there, maybe try to take some risks, feeling like I have got to do this rather than being, patient and taking what the defense gives to him. We'll see if he levels out. But it's definitely something that is kind of a spike in those turnovers and, that we didn't see last year. And because he was able to minimize those mistakes, it gave them the real opportunity. But if he's going to continue to do that, then that just puts more pressure on the defense. And the offense is going to be, in bad situations. And there are, prospects for repeating, really are dim.
0: Mike Jones joining us. So, Mike, a few weeks back, the Raiders start off 3-0, and we're thinking, hey, we're not going to see Fernando Mendoza anytime soon. Now they're 3-2, and we see him at the end of a blowout loss to the Patriots. Since they've lost back-to-back games, how much longer do you think the Silver and Black is going to stick with Kirk Cousins as their QB1 as they get ready to host the Bills on Sunday?
1: Yeah, I mean, it's a really good question, and it's something that, I've wondered, because I think that they feel like if they're competitive, they want to still give Mendoza time to continue to develop the slow way. They have a lot of confidence in Kirk Cousins. He's got a great feel for what Kubiak wants to do with that offense. But if they are out of this thing, if they are in a big hole and it doesn't look like they have a good opportunity to make some noise in their division, then I think we'll see it. I think we'll see them stick with Cousins at least to the midway point of the season, unless they just go on like a really big losing streak right here. But I think they want to be patient, and we'll see how it plays out. But everybody wants to see Mendoza, but he is indeed a rookie, has a lot to learn. And they still, the table, they have some pieces that are around him, but they could do better. And I think they know that they want to have him in the best possible situation before they turn the keys over to him.
0: So, Mike, before you go, one last thought. Normally, I would not talk about a team that's on a bye week, but the Vikings are one of only 3 undefeated teams left in the NFL. Offensive struggles aside, and I'm sure it'll get better, but in and of itself, are they a legitimate contender based on Brian Flores' defense alone?
1: I think his defense does give them a chance every single week because he can give everybody, doesn't matter how talented your offense is, he gives everybody headaches. He's, a defensive mastermind. I really have questions about Kyler Murray, not only just his ability to stay healthy, but then just, his play and production and decision making. And they don't have, they've got Carson Wentz, but, they don't have the offensive, they have the offensive firepower. If they had a better quarterback, I think you could say that, hey, they have an opportunity really to go somewhere. I think they're limited at that quarterback position. When you look out there, there's not really anybody that you could really trade for that would make a difference, because I don't think that the 49ers, I think they want to hold on to Mac Jones. I don't think that, Joe Flacco's there in Cincinnati, and they also have Josh Johnson. I don't think Joe Flacco could come in and really be a big difference maker for them. So I think they just got to hope that Kyler Murray can become more comfortable in this offense and develop as he goes. But it's a little shaky there. But the good thing is, like you said, they do have Brian Flores in that defense. So you don't have to score 30 points every week, but you do have to take care of the football and convert.
0: To that point about Kyler Murray, he did, to quote Tom Brady, he did throw that one piss missile last weekend.
1: I don't want to say that he's not a good fit yet, because I think he's still learning this offense, and I think that Kevin O'Connell is also still learning how to call games for him. O'Connell is a really creative mind. He's got to have to find ways to make Kyler Murray comfortable. He's not a traditional, drop back quarterback, very different from Sam Darnold. They had there before, very different than Kirk Cousins. And so they thought that he was going to bring a different element to this offense, and I still think he can, but Murray himself has got to do better decision-making, and O'Connell's got to try to be really creative to kind of help elevate him and also mask deficiencies. And it's a process, you know, mid-October, you know, it's you're starting to get to the crunch time, but they at least have, you know, a good lead with that 5-0 start, and we'll see where it goes from there.
0: I was going to say, the buffer is they are 5-0, and they've got that defense. And there is the big fellow, JJ. When in doubt, just get him the ball. Mike Jones joining us on the program. Mike, always good to see you. Great job, as always. Appreciate you. Thanks for making time.
1: Hey, thanks for having me.
0: Always good to see you. Mike Jones joining us from The Athletic. There you go. You got some football talk. You happy? Are you baseball haters? You happy? Got a little football for you. In fact, I've got some more. I want to talk about the Dallas Cowboys. Man, what an odd thing going on with chat. For the longest time, the show was just chat. And then all of a sudden, the phones came back. Like out of nowhere, a renaissance. Love to see it. 1-800-636-8686. When we come back, I'm going to go with the best option. I don't know what that is. We'll see. Might be a phone call. Might be chat. Might be X. Might be an email. We'll see. 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

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So the show is so interesting in the sense that we have all these different platforms. Once again, just to reset this, I'm still a radio program. We are still a radio program. We're still on terrestrial radio on Westwood One Sports. We're on nearly 200 stations. We are also on satellite radio, Sirius XM. We are also on the Rome TV channel. We're also on our YouTube channel. So there are all these different ways to participate and all these different platforms. So in terms of participation, they kind of come with ebbs and flows, right? For a long time, it was telephone calls and X. I mean, X for years, actually. Phone calls and X for years. And

0: then we all of a sudden establish a YouTube channel and we have the show live. And then it's the best way to find the show on the internet. And then chat, man, bam, just explodes. But ebbs and flows. Then all of a sudden the phone lines are back and chat, no offense, it's like y'all don't matter. Ooh, I know that hurt. But we haven't had any chat submissions on the air for a day and, well, a day and a half. And it's like, I forgot about you. I don't miss you. And you know why that is? And then I'm told, I don't know because I'm not looking, but I'm told that you're all freaking out. And you're taking it personally. And you're now taking runs at me like somehow I've done you wrong. When in reality, I'm just hyped to see phone calls. And they're good phone calls. So chat, I'm sure I'll work my way back to you. I'm not doing this intentionally. It's not personal. I'm playing the hot hand. I'm doing whatever is best for the show. That. I'm doing whatever is best for the show. And in my estimation, the phone calls are better than your chat submissions right now. That might flip. That might turn. Maybe. Probably. But I'm going to do what's best for the show. Always. Keep that in mind. It's just not personal. It's like the Dodgers. Now, again, I'm Wisco Jim. But the Dodgers. You know what would be best for them? To sit Shohei. He's not right. He's hurt. He's injured. And I'm not coming from a place of hate like a lot of you. I'm just saying, if I'm Doc Roberts, it's a hard conversation, but they pay Dave Roberts to have hard conversations. They got to sit that guy. Because he is hurting them. He's giving away at bats. He's trying. Much like me. I'm the manager of this show. I'm having a hard chat or a hard conversation with you, chat. You're hurt. You're banged up. You're not making it better. I'm going to the phones. John in Portland. Hey, John, what's going on?
1: Hey, Romy, thanks for the vine. Hey, chat, I get it. It's probably pretty hard to finally realize that you were just the flavor of the month. We all know that you guys are posted up in your parents' basement yelling up to your mom, is the meatloaf ready yet? You guys are nothing but a bunch of keyboard warriors, dude. Come on. It's really simple. Have a take. Don't suck. Make Jim's show better. Easy to do when you're on the phones and you got it like this, Jim. I'm out.
0: It's true. It's true. It's still a radio program. We're still taking telephone calls. I'm paying for those phone calls. If I see somebody that I think they can make it better on the phones, I'm going to go to the phones. If not, I'll go to chat. Hey, look, chat, never say never. There's a chance I'll come back to you at some point. It's only been like almost two full days. Never say never. At some point, I will probably come back to you. I think. But if these phones keep ringing, I don't know that I will. Especially with your bad attitudes. Your entitlement. How did you get so entitled so fast on chat? This sense of entitlement. You know, you really are aggro. You're aggro, you're belligerent, and you think that you're better than you are. All right? Keep it in mind. I'm looking around. I'm assessing everything that's going on the show. It's not personal. I just, you know, I'm like a play caller. I'm like Lobster Jr. I'm like Sean McVay. I'm looking at my transparency and I'm thinking to myself, what's going to make it better? What should I dial up here? Chat, X, email, phone call. I'm looking to dial up the best thing. What is the best thing for the show? Like this, a phone call from Boston. That strikes me as a good thing. A phone call from Boston. Chris in Boston, my half fam. I'm half chowed. My father's side, Boston. Let's go there right now. Chris, what's going on? How are you?
2: Doing well, Jim. Hey, let me give you a good call here, okay?
0: Please.
2: Chat, pipe down. Patriots go from the outhouse to the penthouse. Now we might be Super Bowl contenders in the AFC. We already beat the Bills. We already beat the Raiders. Now we're going to play the crappy Jets. So those are going to be three wins in a row, AFC. So now all we got to worry about is Kermit and KC, and we got to worry about Buffalo probably playing them again in the playoffs. Okay, I'll take my chances. We can get back to the Super Bowl. I know I was trashing them a couple of weeks ago, but we can get back there. Stranger things have happened, Jim, like the chat being actually good for once. But no, that's actually never going to happen. I'm out.
0: Got that, chat? Pipe down. The Pats are back. Hey, bro, I would not base that beatdown that you put on the Raiders as evidence that you're back. I mean, I'm sure it felt good. I'm sure it felt great. And it's nice to see Drake May back to doing Drake May type things. And that was a 45-17 beatdown. But you are right, Chris. You're a hell of a lot better off now than you were 2 weeks ago when we thought you were circling the drain. It's wide open right now. Who are the teams to beat in the AFC? Who are the standout teams in the AFC? The NFL is weird right now. It changes week to week. I'm looking at the AFC right now, and I think you could say KC is probably back because KC is now running the ball effectively, and Kermit is effective. Kermit looks like he's, I don't want to say he's back to where he was, but he's farther ahead than where he should be coming off that injury. So if they stay healthy, if, now they've, everybody, every single contender has an issue. KC, for instance, offensively is looking solid. But defensively, they can't get any pressure on the quarterback. That's a concern. Buffalo, as we saw last night, still has concerns defensively. But we know offensively what they can do. And by the way, they did that without DJ Moore. If DJ Moore is healthy, look out for them. Jacksonville, to me, is a team to look out for, but still a team that's got some issues. Still a team with some holes. It is wide open. But yes, Chowd. If I'm a Patriot fan, I'm feeling a lot better right now than I was a couple of weeks back. But again, it was only the Raiders. And now the Raiders are 3-2. The Raiders were never a legitimate contender. The Raiders were really interesting, and the Raiders were really relevant. And now they're 3-2, and they just got hammered. And now all of a sudden we're talking about, whoa, is it time for Fernando Mendoza? The Chargers, we know, are not going to be that team. They were supposed to be that team. 1-800-636-8686. Sorry about that, chat. Let's see. Where to? More telephone calls. Let's go to Albert in Tucson. Albert, good to have you. What's going on?
3: Yeah, thanks a lot. Hey, I've been a listener since you did a tour stop, or it may have been a remote from Jack Murphy Stadium. I just remember you talking about it when you were on the air on your show. And my point is, I've learned a couple things about you. And, you know, I learned that you're from L.A., and when you were growing up, Ron Say was your guy, the Penguin. So, you know, all right, so he was your guy, but, you know, I mean, the Dodgers, you know, you didn't like the Dodgers? And I also learned that your wife, she bleeds Dodger blue, and, you know, you guys used to take your vacations in Bozeman, and then one of your kids went to Wisconsin to school, and so you got roots there, and that's fine. You know, you got your license plate. You know, Wisco Jim, and that's fine. But and Milwaukee's a great baseball team. But you're going to pull for Milwaukee over the Dodgers? Dude, that is weak sauce.
0: Well, I will say this, Albert. You had it all right until the very end when you called it weak sauce and you hung up on me before I could respond. Bro, yes, I grew up a Dodger fan. Yes, the Penguin Ron Say was my guy. But the one part of the story that you left out, two parts actually, the one part of the story, the most important part of the story was I stopped rooting when I started getting paid. I wanted to be objective. I was never a fan. Well, you see, I'm old school. I've been in this business so long, there weren't fanboys back then. There was no rooting in the press box. The second I started to pull a paycheck, I stopped rooting for any teams or any people and only for something to talk about because I had 5 hours, then 4 hours. And
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31: Oregon and Nebraska coming up at 8 o'clock on Fox. I'm Joey Mann here at the Country Financial Studio. Deputy Athletic Director Lisa Peterson will join us coming up in just about 20 minutes. And Trent Kirsten, Oregon volleyball with another two wins over the weekend. On the road, back-to-back four-set victories. We'll talk with the Duck Volleyball head coach, Trent Kirsten. And how about for Oregon soccer? Defender Kylie Farmer today named the Big Ten Freshman of the Week. And Bailey Ettridge was named as the Ray Guy Award Punter of the Week today. Good honors. Now, Bailey Ettridge and the rest of the Ducks would tell you, though, those individual accolades, they're not as sweet when you're not getting the wins. And for Oregon football, a pretty upfront and blunt head coach at the podium last night. That's where we begin our Tuesday show with our weekly press conference with Oregon football head coach Dan Lanning. 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Dan Lanning at the podium.
5: Right. Obviously, reflection on our last game wasn't good enough, right, in a lot of facets, and some things we did well, but plenty of things we didn't do right. As you evaluate it, you evaluate everything there, and you say, okay, how can we get better? And that's certainly what we're attacking right now for this week. You know, start off decent this morning and really going into practice today where our guys were really, you know, had the right mindset of how we can improve and what we can do to be better. And we need to be better because we're about to play a really good Nebraska team. Obviously gave Indiana everything that they could handle. They're playing really, really great on defense, very aggressive. They've a good tackling team. They don't give up long runs. Then you watch the explosive run cut up and there's like five plays, right? And I think that tells you a lot about a team when you're able to watch that and see that show up from them. On offense, their quarterback makes it work. I mean, he does an unbelievable job of creating plays with his feet. They have a great run game. You know, they do a really good job of running hard runs. And then they have play-action shots that come off of that, and they complement that all with special teams. Probably one of the best returners we've seen this year, if not the best returner we've seen this year. So it's a really talented group that we're going to have to play really well for. I know we'll have a great crowd night game, so that'll be a fun environment for us to be a part of. But we can go ahead and open it up.
32: Dan, after going over Saturday's game, are there any changes that you plan to make on your staff as far as offensive play calling or offensive line?
5: Everything's being evaluated. I wouldn't reveal anything that we would do different. It doesn't give us any advantage from that standpoint. But there's a lot of pieces. It's really easy to point in one spot. I'd say that. I wear it. Right, our whole staff wears it. Our whole team wears it. Every one of us has opportunities to improve. There's going to be some changes. There's going to be some differences in the way that we operate and what we do, and there already is, and the way we've operated this week. But as far as revealing like how we'll do that, what things will look like, we're not going to share it with you guys.
33: If Dante can't go this week, is the assumption Dylan would make the start? And if not, kind of talk about what that decision will be.
5: Well, we really got competition in a lot of positions, right? Obviously, quarterback position. If Dante's not able to go, offensive line, there's a lot of competition at that position. There's plenty of positions where there's competition. Really, there's competition every single week because I always say it's football is like renting a house. It's not owning a house. You have to pay rent every week. And we didn't do well enough in some areas that we have to really do hard evaluations and say, okay, how can we make sure that we're much better?
33: Replay showed Barry Alexander punching Nico Yamalava when they were on the ground. Bob Chesney called it egregious. I'm wondering, will Bear be disciplined for that, and what is your reaction to that play?
5: Yeah, based on how I saw it, I I feel horrible for a team. You never want to see a player get injured. I think Bear was trying to take a ball shot. You know, we were pretty aggressive about when the quarterback's running, there's opportunities that the ball's loose. Obviously, it's late, right? And it's not the way it needs to be done. It wasn't executed the right way. You know, Bear knows that. And I think, you know, he feels bad about that. It's one of the first things he said to me. He goes, I wasn't trying to hurt the guy. And I don't think that's how he got hurt. I think it was actually on lower extremity. But, yeah, you don't want to see it play out like that, but you want your players to be aggressive and trying to punch the ball out.
1: Saturday, you said you needed to watch the film to know if it was an execution issue or a scheme issue with offensive production. And what did that reveal to you?
5: Both. Yeah, both. You know, again, that we have to be able to do simple jobs, and there's going to be a lot of plays you pull up, and you're one player away, one technique away. And then again, you got to ask yourself, are you putting our guys in the best situation to be successful at all times? And that's, you know, in every phase, right? Special teams, offense, defense, all of it. And you see all those things revealing themselves, you know, a little bit in the game. And some things that maybe we even identified earlier that could come up if we don't, if you're playing, you know, the wrong team or the wrong, you know, in the wrong look, where you might get away with it in 1 week, but it's not going to work every single week. And so all those things showed up. There's both that we can get better at and improve at, and certainly working to do that.
32: First, just a follow-up, or we do assume then that Bear is not facing external or internal punishment for that hit?
5: He's not.
32: Okay. Second, how close do you feel this offensive line is to finding the five, and do you feel like that timeline was delayed by early injuries?
5: Injuries certainly affect it, but that's part of the game, you know, football. You're going to be banged up, you know, from here on out, we're going to be playing banged up. You know, I think it reveals this. There isn't a timeline. It reveals itself when it reveals itself, right? I don't know the number exactly how many guys we tried out there on Saturday, but it was a lot, and that's hard to build continuity. But there's nobody that's separating themselves from a performance standpoint where you're like, this guy has to be the guy consistently. And we have to be consistent at that position to be effective. But we have some guys that are capable of doing that. We just have to do it at a higher clip and more, you know, more frequently. But there's going to be really open competition at the position.
9: Building off an earlier question about offensive production, looking at critical downs, the third and fourth downs, I know that was an area of concern after this game. Obviously, one of the big answers is just being better on first and second down to make it easier, but there are going to come times, especially this game against this Nebraska defense, where you find yourselves in third and medium, third and long, fourth and medium, gotta have it. What needs to change, if anything, in order to give you guys the confidence that you guys can convert on those third and medium, third and long type plays?
5: Yeah, those are tough. I think you said it first. The very first thing you have to do is you have to be much better on first and second. Yeah, you're going to have third and longs in a game, right? You shouldn't have as many third and longs as we had. You know, we walked into last week and we talked about, hey, this is a talented team. We have to be really good on off-schedule situations on offense, right? Because they're going to create some second and longs and third and longs, and we weren't. You know, and then we have to be really good in short yardage moments on defense, right? And we were good in short yardage moments on defense. Like those two situations, we felt like we're going to show up at a higher clip in this game. Third and longs, second and longs, and then on defense, third and shorts, fourth and shorts, because of their ability to run the ball, you know, effectively at UCLA. So we attacked those moments and tried to work on those moments, but we didn't have a good enough plan. But a lot of those problems on offense go back to being efficient on first and second down first, and then creating some rhythm. You know, even when we had some rhythm plays, I said it to you guys before, I know we finished with seven turnovers. You know, I've never been a part of a game where I've had five turnovers and you've had success, right? And really two of those, you could chop up either way as a fourth down stop, right? And it's the last play of the game where you're trying to keep the ball alive. But five of them were legitimate turnovers that absolutely gave you zero chance to win. So protecting the ball, right? You know, the fumble down there in the red area, that's going to turn into 3 points. That could be the difference in the game, right? The interceptions where you're given short fields and we're able to, you know, get some stops, you know, is impressive. But the ball security issues is a real focus. So I think it goes back to still fundamental piece of how are you going to be better on first and second down? How are you going to protect the ball, right? And then you give yourself a chance to have success on third. And hopefully you're avoiding some of those third and longers because of the success on first and second. That doesn't mean we don't need to still have a better plan on third and long, right? But that goes back to, okay, players over plays. What can you do well? What allows us to be able to utilize the guys that we have?
33: Dylan really struggled on Saturday. The offense was better when Brock was in. What did the film tell you about the reason for those, and how much will that go into the decision for this week at quarterback?
5: Yeah, it all plays into effect. And again, the body work of this week, you know, all plays into effect. I mean, The question was asked to me, why not make the change sooner at the game? I think that's fair. You know, on the same note, I feel like some of those positions we put them in weren't successful opportunities as well. I think we made some adjustments in having getting the ball out a little bit quicker, creating some more open pictures that allowed Brock to do that. You know, but you have to be able to protect the ball. That's all part of it. And again, just like I said after the game, you know, Dylan's also a guy that played really well against USC, and you have to be aware of that as well, too. So what are the differences in those two games, differences in opponent? What's it going to look like this week in practice? But it all starts with the number one job. I think if anybody ever asked me, what do you have to do at quarterback? You have to protect the ball, right? That's the first thing that's going to give us a chance to have success. So Dylan knows that. He owns that. I mean, he had the courage to even come down and sit in front of you guys and talk about, you know, where he can be better. I think that speaks volumes about who he is. He's an important part of this team. He's going to compete his tail off this week, right? And so will Brock, and so will the O-line, and so will defense, and so will our specialists. So, like, all those things are going to add up. But we all acknowledge you're not going to win games when you have, you know, that level of, you know, unsuccessful plays.
33: Just following up on what Zach was asking about first with, you know, the operational changes and choosing not to reveal that, do you feel like you owe it to fans to have that level of transparency in what you guys are doing? And then beyond that, what advantage does it provide you to not, you know, share that info?
5: Well, no, I don't owe it to anybody to reveal that. And what advantage it tells the other team what to prepare for. Do you see it differently?
33: I was just going to follow up.
5: Yeah, go ahead.
33: It's the people who are in charge of what that I'm asking about, like.
5: I tell you, why would I tell you that?
33: My follow-up is how does that provide an advantage to the opponent?
5: If you're able to look at the history of you're able to, like, based on who the coach is, you're able to look at the history of the coach and say, okay, this is what they've done in the past. This is maybe we're going to see this at a higher clip. We're able to see this at a different level. Again, I think it's more about us offensively having a collaborative effort of us all walking out, having a really good detailed plan. There haven't been enough details. It's not just one person. It's not just Drew. Right. It's not just Koa. It's not just Alik. Right. Alik, you know, I've done my best to make sure I'm not on social media because I'm sure there's not a lot of positive on there. That's the way it goes. Right. Either direction, when it's good or when it's bad. But Alik's the same coach that I know coached a Joe Moore Award finalist group the last 3 years. Right. So it's not that all of a sudden this guy can't coach. Right. It means we got to coach better. We got to put our guys in really good situations to have success. Drew's a guy that's had a lot of success too. Maybe not as a coordinator, right? But he's had a lot of success and been a big, big piece of our game planning operation here day in and day out. Does it have to look better? Yes. It's also the group that scored touchdowns the week before against USC and created some of that success. So acknowledging that. Now, here's what I also acknowledge. If you say we played well in Boise State at times and played well in the USC game, right? That's not enough. Portland State doesn't count, right? That's not a high enough clip to say that we're successful, right? But I also know, I'm sure people weren't happy with our performance at Oklahoma State, myself included, right? That same defense went out and performed at a really high clip, right? Last week against a good UCLA team that's been rushing the ball better than anybody. And it's the same people doing it. What did we get better at? Some of the details, right? What do we got to attack on defense? Our first play defense of the game has been really bad in multiple games. Oklahoma State, you don't recognize it maybe, but Portland State, it was really bad. There was an opportunity for a huge play in that game. And then obviously UCLA. That big play led to a field goal. So we have to get better there. We continue to assess every evaluation or every piece that shows up on the field and how we can improve it. And that doesn't mean you throw out the baby with the bathwater necessarily every situation. And solving problems is about what do you have as resources to solve those problems and the ability to do that. And that's my job. I'm going to work extremely hard to do it. Will we do everything exactly the same? Absolutely not. Do I think there's any merit or value for me sharing transparency to fans on what that looks like? No, because they're not part of the winning process. But they are part of that atmosphere that we have, and I love our fans. I hope they respect that. But I don't want to, on the same note, I don't want to create any advantage for any other team that we have operating in. And at the end of the day, I have to answer for wins and losses. If I thought telling the fans would help me win, then I'd tell them. But I don't think it helps me win, right? It's all about how do we win, and that's what I'm focused on.
10: 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Timeout. 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More of Coach Lanning next on the Oregon Sports Network from Learfield.
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0: 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Oregon and Nebraska coming up at 8 o'clock on Saturday. 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
1: Building on the Dylan question, regardless of if he plays or not, it's going to be an emotional week taking on the team he transferred from, the performance he had. But I guess, what's your message to him this week in preparing for potentially playing, and how do you think he's just going to be able to respond this week?
2: Yeah, Dylan's a guy that cares. You know, anybody in that situation, what I was impressed with in general, our guys' body language as a whole. Like, a lot of you never go through life where you're on a stage in front of the whole world and you get replaced in front of the whole world. That's really hard, man. I don't know how, like, most normal people would handle that situation. I thought Dylan handled it, like, with unbelievable grace, right, in that moment, and was really humble. And there's no way you're not disappointed that you're getting pulled from that moment, right? He handled that extremely well. I thought there was some unbelievable composure on our sideline for guys feeling like no matter what the situation looks, how dire it was, right? I saw receivers that, even though they aren't touching the ball as much as they need to touch the ball, right? And backs that are having success. I saw guys that had great body language on, like, they're saying the right things on the sideline to improve it. Now, the plan has to improve. The execution has to improve. But the mindset and the temperament of those players, I thought, was really outstanding from my perspective on the field, and really outstanding from that moment on in the locker room. What's it look like this week and how they responded? This game means a lot. Of course, it's going to be an emotional game for Dylan, being the place that he came from. He's going to do everything he can to make sure that our team's in the best situation to have success this week and be prepared and play, us play as well as we possibly can. I know he'll do that because he's a pro.
3: Our expectations preseason and the talk, and to be 3-2, there's a lot of guys certainly disappointed, frustrated, understandably so. How do you keep this team's confidence high and not losing that confidence of the plan and the process of what you guys are doing? And have you seen a dip in confidence?
2: No, but I think it'd be silly for me to acknowledge that there was high expectations outside. There certainly were high expectations inside. And like I said, we acknowledge now you're not really in the driver's seat. Now you are in the driver's seat for how you respond, right? And I haven't seen any indications that this team's not trying to respond the right way, right? And attack things the way that you want to go have success on the field. We all have high expectations. I think, if anything, there's these outcome-based goals that I've talked about before, right, where maybe we were too more outcome-based oriented, right, maybe too comfortable, maybe reading the press clippings, all those things. But I promise you, going into this game, those guys weren't doing that. They were really hungry. They prepared, like I told you, they prepared really hard. The execution wasn't good enough, right, on the field, and the plan wasn't good enough on the field for us to have success. And all that being said, in the game, you still have an opportunity to potentially win it. So the prep was where it needs to be. What we got to get are the details, right? I saw bad ball security throughout the last few games. And guess what? Bad ball security showed in the game. I didn't coach that well enough. I didn't have the accountabilities necessary in practice. We've always been a team that's protected the ball extremely well. And, obviously that didn't happen in this game. So that's something I can coach better. Our coaching staff can coach better. And it's going to be the way we respond is what, how I'm going to be measured, right, and what kind of team we are. So I always tell the guys in these moments, look at me and tell me, what do you not see from me, or what do you need to see me do and how I operate, and model that. Like, if you're struggling to do it yourself, try to find somebody else on the team that's setting a really good example for where you want to go and how you improve. Because in life, there's winners and losers, and it's not necessarily winners and losers based on wins and losses, right? There's people that learn and grow from moments. And then there's people that, regardless of circumstance, they're going to crawl into a hole, right? They're going to be able to make excuses in their mind, right, why it wasn't their fault. They're going to be worried about what somebody else's opinions are, and that's never going to lead to success, right? Regardless if you win or lose, if that's your mindset, you're a loser, right? And that's what I do think we have on this team is a bunch of winners. And then we have some guys that still have the opportunity that need to grow up and don't know how to react in that moment. But like I said, I thought I saw some good reactions, from our players, and how do you respond to moments like this?
4: Just kind of building on that, Evan Stewart had said on Saturday night that he felt that this team was too outcome-oriented and a little bit too focused on the outside noise. When you do preach FIBU and make it very clear how little you think of what we say and what people outside of the program say, how do you explain a team that's full of veterans that have been on this team for a long time that have that mindset and that are self-admittedly kind of worried about what other people think of them.
2: Yeah, it's hard. I mean, I think it's easier for me as a 40-year-old to ignore the noise. I think that's hard as an 18 to 22-year-old to ignore it, especially when your phone pops off notification, your name gets mentioned again. And it's something I think that'll be more and more important as we continue to coach here. Like, that's only going to get harder in today's age. So you educate, you do the best you can, but to acknowledge that that doesn't always happen, that's a reality. What I think our players, they've probably learned some hard lessons this year because of that, you know. And you want to, I can't take everybody's phone when they show up in the building, right? And they can't check out with me. There's a lot of voices that they're going to hear. The question is, what do they do ultimately when they hear that, and how does that affect them? And, you know, that's our job as much as we can, right, attack that. But ultimately, you have to be mature enough to realize that, again, it doesn't impact the reality of what we have to do and how you have to improve.
1: I wanted to ask you about Nebraska's pass rush. I think they have 8 different players with multiple sacks coming from every level. What do you see on film then, the challenge for this offensive line to keep whoever's at quarterback protected?
2: Yeah, I think one, again, very sound, but a lot of different looks, a lot of different pictures. Very disruptive. They have backers that do a good job in pressures. They have ends that they rush extremely hard. There's a lot of different looks that you have to be prepared for. So that's the key. One is, okay, how long do we need to protect for what we're trying to put in, right? What are the packages that we want to be able to carry and be able to do effectively? And how can you take advantage of that? On the same note, like we said, a lot of weeks we have to get, you know, run game going to help protect some of that as well.
5: Speaking to that with the run game, obviously you guys had success against USC, you know, on the edges, up the gut. Like, where was the disconnect between the two games where the, you know, Jordan and Deere weren't able to break off?
2: Yeah, and you go back and watch it, it's usually one guy, right, with one block, one miss, you know, somebody fall on the ground, and those things can't happen, right? But there was similar runs called, you know, really in both games, similar pictures. You know, even the fumble that we're going for it on fourth down, you got an opportunity for a real positive run. It's blocked up well, but obviously it doesn't matter if you don't have the ball in your hand, right? The fumble that Jordan had, that's a positive play that's going to potentially be really successful as well. The play before that was successful. So you see glimpses of it. We just got to have some more consistency with it. I think that starts with, like, dumbing down, okay, what are the things that we want to be able to do and do them really well? There's probably been too much volume for what's actually getting called in a game. So it's something we've evaluated from that standpoint of, can we simplify what we're trying to execute, and then what do we do really well, right? I think there's been some plays that we've ran that haven't been, like, extreme positives for us, but we kind of come back and look at them again and again, and that's not necessary in those moments. And then there's been some plays that have been outstanding for us, you know, in the history of our time here that haven't been because there's just one guy that's not able to sustain the block that we've been able to do in the past. So finding what our players can do well and maximizing those strengths.
3: Jamari Johnson, I think, had maybe 2 or 3 targets in that game, and I'm sure there's plays, maybe the quarterbacks missed them, and that could have increased it. But is there, not that there's a set number, but is that...
2: Yeah, it's not enough.
3: Yeah.
2: Like, not remotely close.
3: Or, I guess, how do you get him more involved in the importance of him in this offensive overall to be successful?
2: I think watch this week, and you can see that, you know, but, you know, Jamari's a guy that needs to be touching the ball, right? We've got some explosive players that need to be able to touch the ball. DeCorey Moore is a guy that needs to be touching the ball. De'Aaron Hill, I can name a lot of guys that are guys that need to be touching the ball. When you have 3 and outs, obviously that limits your opportunities, the amount of time on the field. When you have turnovers, that limits your plays, right? We had a lot less plays on offense than we had on defense because we turned the ball over. I think some of it starts there. But we can certainly find better ways to make sure that we get targets to players.
1: What were you told by officials during that second 2-point try? It sounded like they announced to the crowd that they were moving it to the half-yard line and eventually spotted the 1.5, and obviously the Big Ten issued that statement. What were you told, and what was just your angle from it?
2: Yeah, I was told it was moved to the half-yard line. We called a play, you know, obviously for the half-yard line, and then all of a sudden it got moved back to the 1.5. That's when I went and visited with the official to figure out what was going on. They said that was the proper ruling at the time. Obviously, that wasn't the proper ruling. And, you know, I got a call from Big Ten, you know, and it's after the fact, so there's not a lot you can do about it. But that's no excuse for what the result of the game was. We can score from the 3, like we can, and from the 1.5, like you can score from the half yard line. But it's disappointing that it was wrong. I know they're disappointed they got it wrong. You know, apologies don't really matter in that moment. But that's not the reason, you know, we lost the game. I'm not going to use that as an excuse for us, but obviously it was wrong and they addressed it. And I hope that doesn't happen in games in the future.
0: Dan Lanning, Oregon football head coach, timeout. And when we come back, Lisa Peterson is going to be with us in the Country Financial Studio. 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

0: 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Dan Lanning, Oregon football head coach, meeting with the media. And now it's Athletic Director Tuesday.
1: Woo, woo, your favorite Tuesday.
0: We do love a Tuesday when Lisa Peterson swings.
1: You're so sweet, Joey.
0: It's true.
1: Oh, that's even better.
0: It is true.
1: Thanks.
0: What is your favorite thing on our desk?
1: Ooh.
0: You ever done this before?
1: No,
0: you ever
1: never.
0: Just, like, surveyed the desk?
1: No. I have never surveyed the desk.
0: You come back to this.
1: Okay.
0: Think about it.
1: Okay, I'll do that.
0: Yeah.
1: I like it. That's a good question. You've never asked me that one.
0: Somebody asked me a couple weeks ago, and I've decided.
1: Oh, I already found it.
0: Okay. Well, what do you got?
1: But it's going to tie into one of our segments today.
0: See, this is championship level broadcasting by Lisa Peterson.
1: So when we get to it, I'll point it out.
0: Okay.
1: Okay. Yeah,
0: fair enough.
1: All right. Fair enough.
0: Hey, let's start here.
1: Okay.
0: You want to win every game.
1: Oh, who doesn't?
0: Who doesn't want to win every game? Who doesn't want to win at life? Sometimes you don't. And then, you know, you still get to play a game the next week. Isn't that a beautiful thing?
1: Thankfully,
0: you do.
1: Sometimes you don't when you lose.
0: Sometimes you don't. And it's really hard to win the last one. Let me tell you that the internal expectation is probably higher than the external expectation.
1: Always. If not, you're in the wrong place.
0: Well, and you're living that life, right? And,
1: absolutely.
0: And in your role, and you've had different roles in athletics throughout your career. And I always find it, like, in some ways, like, sobering during a tough week after a tough loss. Like, someone like you, you've been through this in different roles, and yet you still work in sports, and you still come back to different roles in sports.
1: I do.
0: Why?
1: Because of course, everybody wants to win all of the time, right? But we are still working with 18 to 22-year-old kids,
0: yeah.
1: Right? And we're teaching them lessons because in everything that we do, you don't win every time. But it's not – what is the saying? It's not how many times you get knocked down. It's how many times you get back up.
0: Right.
1: And what does Michael Jordan also say? The number of times that he failed – that happened to be, you know, successful. So, of course, I mean, who isn't disappointed about that outcome that we had on Saturday? But I can tell you there probably isn't anyone that's more disappointed than all of those players in that building and all of those coaches in that building. And, you know, my heart breaks for all of them because that's not what they want and that's not why any of them came here. But the people that are also in this building and surrounding all of them are the ones that are going to hold them up and help them push through so that we can play another game. And thankfully there's not a bye week. That's the one thing I'm really grateful for. But I still believe in the people that we have. I believe in Dan Lanning, and I sent him a text last night telling him that because I believe in what he does. I believe in our people, and we're going to figure it out. And if we don't, I still believe in him. Like, things don't always go our way, and that was evident in what happened, you know, with the officials. Again, that's not the reason that we lost, and, you know, things happen, but, you know, it's still a game. It's still what happens, and that doesn't mean we're going to stop trying. That doesn't mean we throw up our hands and we give up. Like, you keep pushing, and, you know, there's got to be some luck that happens in all this, too. And one thing that I will say is that, you know, yes, we have a lot of talent. We put a lot into all of this, but we've also had some luck along the way. Like, how many times have we lost in the last 4 or 5 years?
0: Very few.
1: So we're really bad at it.
0: You can actually count on two hands.
1: Yeah, so we're really bad at it, and it's really hard. But I think that if you really believe in this program and you say that you are an Oregon Duck, then you have to be there through thick and thin.
0: Agreed. Lisa Peterson, Deputy Athletic Director, well said. See, that's why we have Lisa come in. We actually scheduled this a couple months ago.
1: Please don't act like we do this.
0: Yeah, no, we don't.
1: It just happens to be that's when it's been going on.
0: We schedule Lisa like 2 months out.
1: At least.
0: To come on the show. Y'all's calendars are busy.
1: I know. We talk about that. You definitely put us in there. We do it quite a ways out.
0: Yeah.
1: Okay. For sure.
0: So metaphorically, okay, metaphors here. Big baseball guy, as you know, of many sports.
1: Yes.
0: You can fail even now so.
1: Oh, yeah.
0: Like, you failed more than 7
1: out of 10. I was going to say, more than 7 out of 10 times. And you're still Hall of Famer. You're still Hall of Famer.
0: Nobody hits 300 in Major League Baseball anymore, by the way. No one.
1: Yeah.
0: Now, that said, though, you fail that many times and you end up in the Hall of Fame. I mean, sports is full of these analogies.
1: Yeah, I think one of the things that's really hard for me is that it's really easy for people behind a screen to criticize all of these people that are, you know, failing in front of millions. And, like, if that's you or that's your kid, how are you feeling about that?
0: Agreed.
1: You know? So.
0: I'm with you.
1: Anyway.
0: You know what else I believe in, though? the environment at Autzen Stadium for a night game.
1: Oh my gosh. Okay, I am so excited. I am so excited about a night game.
0: I actually am too.
1: Remember, I came from the SEC.
0: Yeah, and you lived for night games.
1: That's all we wanted. Yeah. I've actually asked some players, you know, what's their ideal time for a game, and they love night games.
0: Mm-hmm.
1: Because that's when they used to play. Like, think about it. High schools played at night.
0: Friday Night Lights.
1: Exactly.
0: Class all day, and then you get to let it rip at night.
1: Exactly.
0: I get it.
1: Exactly. So I hope our fans are excited about it. I can tell you our students are going to be excited about it. So I think it's going to be awesome. So I'm pumped.
0: The concession item of the week. Breaking news.
1: It's actually the Autzen platter.
0: Have you seen the Autzen
1: platter? I have
0: not. All right. So it includes many things. We're hoping, John Sargent, if you're listening, we'll see you Friday. But it's an awesome platter that I'm telling you is going to come home and be like a coffee table ornament for people.
1: Oh, really?
0: It's Autzen Stadium's field as the base of the platter.
1: Oh, I'm going to have to... John?
0: Lisa
1: might... You know where my office is.
0: Lisa might need one now.
1: Yeah,
0: You know, but look, and why I bring that up, like, we're still going to have picks on Friday and have a great time because football and sports are still, in fact, fun. However, I will say...
1: Wait, we're playing on Saturday, though, Joey. Don't forget.
0: But picks are Friday.
1: I don't know what that is.
0: Jerry, Jorgie, and I make picks.
1: Oh, shoot. Uh-oh. I'm really in trouble now, huh?
0: And,
1: my bad.
0: You know, it's okay. Like, Jerry and Jorgie would probably prefer that you don't know that that happens because I win a lot.
1: I was going to say. Okay.
0: So thank you for
1: that. I apologize.
0: But John comes in on Fridays and brings concession food.
1: Oh, John. So then I know that you're here. And
0: if you would like to just come into the studio on Friday, LP,
1: okay.
0: Like, you're welcome.
1: Yeah.
0: It's funny. Okay. Our interns tend to all show up on Friday.
1: Isn't that weird?
0: Isn't that crazy?
1: Yeah.
0: Yeah.
1: I just noticed there's the Dante Moore shirt behind us.
0: Yeah, how about that?
1: Oh, my gosh.
0: This is Richard, remember? The mannequin?
1: Oh, yes. Hi, Richard.
0: Yes.
1: Yes. Okay.
0: Michelle from the duck store always decides what goes on Richard. And there you go. We decided to stick with Yes, There's More.
1: There's more.
0: Yeah. There is, in fact, more. More with Lisa Peterson. A couple final thoughts. We're only doing one segment today because Coach Lanning's press conference was a bit long.
1: But it was a great one. So that's okay. It's worth it.
0: You know, one of the things, too, like I realize, again, in the context of this conversation, everybody wants to win. Yes, there's a lot of pressure and accountability. All those things are true. But for people like us that live and breathe this every day, it's really nice every year to be reminded of things larger than wins and losses, the hard work that goes into it, and one of those was last week in the Hall of Fame induction. So on Friday night, just a tremendous class inducted into the Oregon Athletics Hall of Fame. And I know it's one of your favorite nights of the year.
1: It is, but Joey, I have to tell you something that hit really hard on Friday night.
0: Oh boy.
1: Those people that got put into the Hall of Fame, I was here when they were freshmen, and now they're in the Hall of Fame.
0: Mm-hmm.
1: No, you can't clap. That means that I'm old.
0: No.
1: Like, that's 16 years.
0: But
1: do you understand that? That's 16 years.
0: You can drive now.
1: Oh, there you go. Thank you. Thank you for that. It was an incredible class, and I loved all of that got to happen. So my point was, when I got to look at that, Ifo is on your desk.
0: Yeah.
1: So I was really happy that he was there. His lovely family was here.
0: Yeah.
1: But it was so great, you know, for Jill, Liz, Sheridan, who Sheridan and I had a great bond on buckets. Mary Nutter was our first freshman year.
0: I remember that.
1: Our freshman year, we bonded on buckets. You know, Liz. When she talked about having to meet, you know, with coaches to figure out how she's going to do 20 hours a week in 5 sports, you know, she would call me and she's like, I really need you to call this coach. He's not understanding, like, all of that sort of stuff. And Jillian, you know, like, I even said to her, could you imagine if she had played on that team with Satu, Sabrina, and Ruthie?
0: Oh, man.
1: Yeah. And then obviously what Vin has done for track and Ifo, I mean, wow. And then that golf team, that experience, like hosting that and running back and forth on those holes, watching Aaron Wise win as an individual, like we host a lot of championships. We put that bid in years before we got that. We had no idea both our men's and women's golf team were going to be so good that year. But having that happen, like that is a top 10 moment in my career.
0: Agreed.
1: And like how it all shook out. Raza, I had no idea the red shirt, you know, the putting, the local kid, like all of those things that just even plays more into it. Everything about all of that, like that class, it was pretty amazing. And thank God, and I hope Rob is listening, I do not want to be on the Hall of Fame committee because
0: it's so hard.
1: We are in a period of time where it is going to get so incredibly hard to get into this Hall of Fame with this next span of Oregon athletes, you know, that are going to be eligible. But, you know, it was pretty incredible. And then, you know, how about at Sheridan's Table, like, the people that are eligible are all in.
0: James Cater Reed was sitting there. Yes. Lex Peterson already in.
1: Yes.
0: Huge Rhea is eligible next year.
1: Next year. I mean, she's not even – and that's what I'm saying. Like, it's just incredible. And so for me it was – I always love that event. But for me it was – like, I knew every one of them better than normal. And so it was a lot of fun.
0: I mean, we're in the era – talk about, like, you know, for me it's like, whoa. Like, I was in school with all of them. You know, that's my group.
1: Right.
0: You know, like, when I was the sports director at KWVA, like, I did the softball broadcast.
1: Yeah. Yes.
0: And that's this group now. So it's so much, it's just such great connection to think about how far they've come.
1: Right. And then even our special awards, like, I did not know Daniela, but how impressive was she, the Becky Sisley Award winner? And then obviously Mr. Cokie and how special that was. And I told Missy, like, she had the mic drop moment. Of
0: she
1: his
0: really
1: one-liners,
0: did.
1: And she can text me any one-liners ever whenever she's feeling like that. And for Alan, like, just what an incredible people. It was awesome. And
0: great event.
1: You did a great job of emceeing it.
0: Thank you.
1: Thank you for doing that.
0: The interviewer is only as good as the interviewee, just like yourself.
1: And
0: I do say at every one of these events, the broadcaster only sounds good when the team is good. And I've had a lot of fun in my career because of all these great people. So thanks for that.
1: Of course.
0: We're

0: I know he'll say it, but go on Friday. Fill the place. Fill the place.
1: Another top 20 matchup.
0: We're number 11 in the country.
1: Yep.
0: Get into Matt Knight.
1: Trent Kirsten, next on the Oregon Sports Network from Learfield.
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0: Oregon volleyball and head coach Trent Kirsten. A couple four setters wins in the state of Michigan on back-to-back nights. We'll break it all down. I'm Joey Mack, Duck Insider, presented by On Point Community Credit Union, and Trent Kirsten in the Country Financial Studio. Pair of four set wins. How's that feel?
1: Yeah, I just want everyone to know, and I can confirm, Michigan's not that close to Eugene.
0: It's, Did we think it was?
1: It's quite far. It's quite far. I don't know. It's like the Midwest just gets blurry for me.
0: Everything blends together. It's like the West Coast, everything else.
1: Yeah. But it's not close. Can confirm. As we were sitting on our five-hour flight to Seattle on the way home, I was like, man, this is pretty far.
0: What'd you do on the flight?
1: I listen to music, and I can't, like, I don't fit in a seat, right?
0: Yeah, I know.
1: Yeah. So, it's really hard.
0: Did you at least get an exit row?
1: No, I got a comfort plus seat.
0: Okay, that
1: was kind of nice, but still, like, the odds of me getting a laptop out and actually doing anything is really low.
0: You are the tallest person on the plane, right?
1: Yeah. So,
0: yeah.
1: But it was great. It was a great trip for us. Really, really big challenge playing Michigan State night one and then in a back-to-back against Michigan. Michigan's very good, and they're going to do well in our conference. And so that was quite a challenge, just with fatigue, with travel, with all of that stuff, to be able to go in there and get two Ws is a huge step for our team.
0: Yeah, we talked a bit about this leading into it, but just handling the back-to-backs.
1: Yeah.
0: Clearly the outcome was there. How about the process? Did you like what you saw from your team?
1: For most of us, I just had a conversation with one of our athletes. It's just like, hey, like this can be a little bit better, and here's how you can kind of prep your mind, your body in a back.

0: situation a little bit differently. And so those are like really good lessons for them to take away, especially if you, you know, take care of the result that everyone wants, like everyone wants to win. So if you can continue to learn through that, I think that's a huge step for a, for our team and a sign of maturity, right? And so, yeah, and then now we get another really great team on Friday night. Here we go.
1: Yeah, I was going to say, here we go. I mean, it's Big Ten volleyball, right? And another one that's coming up at Matthew Knight Arena, a 6 o'clock start. And you talk about a top 20 matchup. Indiana, another top 20 team just like yourselves. That's Big Ten, right?
0: It's Big Ten. Every week.
1: Yeah.
0: Every week. There's no sleepers, you know, and I saw someone's analysis last week that maybe said, like, I don't know how the Big Ten is going to get 12 teams in. And I'm like, I do. Because, like, there's a merit-based way to get into the tournament. And we can very easily have 12 teams into the tournament this year. I think maybe women's basketball was in a similar boat last year. Is that right? There was,
1: 11.
0: Like, 11 got in. You know, so it's not like this fabled thing. Like, the Big Ten did such a great job in their non-conference, like across the board, that we have the ability to get that many teams into the tournament.
1: Well, and the reality is, like, I've called this the era of the larger conferences,
0: mm-hmm.
1: right? Like, what was, like, oh, that's too many teams to get in. Like, the fact is that you have conferences that are so filled with quality teams. It just has to go this way for the committee. Look, I know a lot of people that have been on selection committees. I don't think I want to be on a selection committee. Sounds like a really hard job. Agreed?
0: Yeah, terrible job. It's like terrible. It's like picking a starting lineup for your team. It's a terrible job.
1: Yeah, that's I get it. That said, though, like, this is a different era of collegiate sports, right? And it just makes sense that you'd get more teams from the best volleyball conference in the big dance.
0: Yes, and mostly, I'll toot the Big Ten's horn a little bit here. It's like mostly because of how the Big Ten supports women's volleyball and has expectations for each member to do the same. I think they just do a great job of setting the standard, you know, for what our sport can be, you know. So I think there's no better conference to be a part of for women's volleyball than us.
1: Well, and you don't win as a team without some outstanding individuals, and yet again, a Big Ten Player of the Week, and Alana Clemente.
0: Uh-huh.
1: How about that? Alana Clemente, the Player of the Week in the Big Ten.
0: Yep.
1: That's just another day for your team, another Player of the Week honor.
0: I think the coolest part about this year so far has been we haven't actually had a match, maybe except for Oregon State. Oregon State, we played very well, where it's like everyone was clicking. You know, we've had weekends where people have had to have each other's back and highlights here. And I think Reese was defensive player of the week last week, and she was great, you know. And then this week it was kind of Alana's turn, and so she was just incredible, you know, for us in both matches and was incredibly efficient offensively. She wreaks havoc right now as a blocker. She is unbelievable, some of the stuff that she can do as a blocker, and our team really relies on that. And so she's doing a nice job. And at the same time, she can still keep getting better. Like, there's some small details that we're working on today of off blocker, of, you know, readiness for a coverage ball here or there. It's like, maybe we don't make every one of these plays, but if we can make 25% of them, like now we're extending a rally, and maybe instead of 25-23, maybe it's 25-21, and we're in a better place to win that set more consistently.
1: 6 o'clock on Friday, another top 20 matchup at Matthew Knight Arena. Looking forward to a great environment when Indiana is in town. I know you're somebody that always looks at things to improve, even at this point in the season. You touched on that just a bit right there. Where can your team improve, Coach, heading into Friday?
0: Yeah, well, I've been thinking a lot about this, of like, okay, we're at this point. We've proven that we're a very good volleyball team up till now. How do we make that jump? Because I think there's still a bunch of teams that we're chasing that are, you know, probably in the mix to, you know, win a championship. Like, what are the steps that we have to take to get there, right? And one of the things I'd really love to get going is I'd really love for Alana Serve to really get going again like it was last year, and her to be a little bit more consistent. I'd love for a couple other areas of, like, people to be sharper from the service line. I'd love for our out-of-system game. Like, we've kind of had a negative trend as far as our one-pass, two-pass kind of numbers. So when our setters are off the net or non-setters are off the net, I'd love to see, you know, our efficiency numbers go up from there, because probably 2.5 weeks ago, they were stellar, you know. And part of that's, like, the teams that we've been playing and the level of competition and things like that. But I'd love to see us have, like, a little bit of a response in some of those areas and some of those facets of the game. That being said, positives have been, you know, our defense was dialed for the first two sets against Michigan. Like, we were so good and executing so well and then kind of fell asleep in set three. And then when you fall asleep for a couple points, all of a sudden, like, now they're getting into their third and fourth shots, and they're feeling good, and you got to deal with a completely different team. And so, you know, that was a good lesson for us to, you know, remind ourselves of. I think it's probably happened, you know, I don't know, 10 times in everyone's career from our athletes, but like, hey, when you let a team, you know, all of a sudden get feeling a lot better about themselves, like, you're going to deal with many more things that you wouldn't have had to deal with if we were, like, really on our assignments and executing well. And so I think, you know, again, positives, negatives, take it, learn from it, and let's see how good we can be this week. And ultimately, it's going to come down to fundamentals. It's going to come down to a couple things. Can we just, you know, put our socks on correctly in the morning, you know, when you get up? You know, that was a Coach Wooden thing. It's like his first lesson that he taught his teams all the time. He won 10 national championships, and the first lesson that he taught everyone was, this is how you put on your socks.
1: Right. Got to start somewhere.
0: That's right.
1: You really, really do have to start somewhere. A 6 o'clock start on Friday for Oregon against Indiana in a top 20 matchup at Matthew Knight Arena. And then 1 o'clock on Sunday in the Dig Pink game against Rutgers for Trent Kirsten and his team. Hey, go get them.
0: Let's go.
1: Best of luck. Thanks for being here. See you at Matthew Knight Arena.
0: Yeah. Hey, I want to congratulate Coach Dana on his retirement. Unbelievable career. So stoked to have gotten to know him over the past 18 months. And, man, just listening to that press conference was incredible. But, you could just tell how much care he puts into every aspect of the program. And, gosh, it's been just wonderful getting to, you know, share a building with him over there for the past 18 months.
1: That's cool. Yeah. Going to miss him. And basketball season, by the way, Thursday night.
0: Yep. Real excited for Tony, by the way.
1: Yeah,
0: let's
1: too.
0: Go.
1: I am too. He's Trent Kirsten, Oregon Volleyball head coach, 6 o'clock on Friday. Season continues. Coming up next, a Ray Guy Award winner on the Oregon Sports Network from Learfield.
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0: 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My thanks to Trent Kirsten for joining us. This is a big one coming up on Friday. I mean, I was glad that Lisa said that. Lisa Peterson, thanks to her for joining us today, our Deputy Athletic Director. I mean, just right to it. Another top 20 volleyball matchup at Matthew Knight Arena. So if you're coming into town, well, here's the deal. It's an 8 o'clock kickoff for Oregon football. You might as well hit volleyball Friday night. Get dinner afterwards to get yourself in shape for that sleep-in Saturday morning to get conditioned for an 8 o'clock start at Oregon football at Autzen Stadium. Why not? Duck volleyball sure deserves it. Oregon soccer is also in action at 6 o'clock on Friday against Michigan. It is the final home match for Duck soccer. We're talking with Tracy Joyner, Oregon soccer head coach, on the program tomorrow. Bailey Ettridge today announced as the Ray Guy Award Punter of the Week. The Ray Guy Award is presented annually to the nation's most outstanding punter, and he has been terrific for the Ducks. Against UCLA, he punted six times, an average of 48.17 yards per attempt. And believe me, I get it. It's such a catch-22 with the punter, because you don't really want to punt, right? You want to score every time you have the ball. However, it can change a game when you have one that can flip the field in your favor, and the Ducks sure have that. Talking Oregon soccer, Kylie Farmer, Big Ten Freshman of the Week, after helping Oregon score two goals against Iowa in the matchup on Sunday. Pretty cool.
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0: Alrighty, folks, welcome. It is good to have you. You know, I say that. Is that an accurate statement? It's good to have you. It's good to have you. Definitely you. But for the most part, I feel like it's an accurate account of how I feel every weekday from 3 to 6 for the past quarter century plus. If you're hearing this, I sincerely thank you for allowing me to do this. It's a lot of fun. It's entertaining. It's taught me a lot. I think I'm bringing this up. First of all, welcome to Sports Talk, 284-8571, your Alliant Power Oregon fuel injection hotline. We're having a conversation at one of the local watering holes last week about someone asked exactly what it is I do. They gave me the old, I heard you're on the radio. And, you know, that narrows it down. Not that you expect anybody to understand what you do for a living. Most people could probably tell me what their job is, and I'd be like, I don't got it. Well, then the question surfaced because I sung the praises of getting to do this, and the many people I've known over the years, especially those who knew me before I started doing this, one of the things that has cracked me up over the decades and decades and decades is I'll go back to where I'm from Jersey, or make a connection on old people social media, you know, Facebook, and, you know, somebody I knew in high school, college, before I moved out here, when I did not work in radio, when I worked at things I used to refer to as civilian jobs. And they'll find out, and I'll get like a direct message on Facebook. So what are you up to now? And I'll say, and they'll be like, yeah, didn't see that coming. I was always the guy who would walk around high school for whatever college I was at, and I would have a copy of like Pro Football Weekly in my back pocket, or Sports Illustrated, or the Daily Racing Form. And, you know, it would be, so where are you going? Well, I'm going to watch the Yankee game tonight, or we're going to the Yankee game tonight, or the Knick game, or you're playing poker, or we're going to the racetrack. So when the conversation moved along, said the question was, well, everybody's got a problem with their job, some aspect they don't like. And I was like, huh. I honestly don't know if there's, you know, some people on social media, texts, not really via the phone line. Nobody's really done that. I don't think I've actually done anything to warrant, you know, real vitriol. And I'm like, I come in every day. Nobody really bothers me. Always suggestions, or, you know, ideas for advertising or sponsors, or could you cover this or could you do this? And it's like, I guess you have moments. I mean, you can't exist in a major corporation without having bosses or coworkers or whatever, and not having the occasional run-in, I don't think, you know. And plus, in a business like this, there are technical issues. I probably have gotten mad doing this job 95% of the time at technology, at machines, at the satellite, at my laptop freezing, at the soundbite I thought was going to play, couldn't play, or a distortion, or if we were doing a show live, I couldn't hear what my producer was saying. And maybe 5% at people who just ticked me off. I've had a kind of a running joke over the years with certain people in positions of responsibility, whether it be sales or operations. I'm like, don't you be the one to screw this up and make me lose my job and I have to go to work for a living, because then you're going to see the Jersey side of me. I don't know why that was on my head when I started today's show, but it was. But of course, if you've been a regular listener to this show, you also know, oh, you don't want to know what's going on in that guy's head. Who was the ugly? Anyway, it's that week. What? Each day, I, who get to do this for a living and am quite joyful about it, and recently celebrated birthday number 66 and have not run out of kicks, will be giving away a $30 gift card to our friends at Cobrick Pizza today, mañana, Thursday, and Friday. You could learn more by visiting CobrickPizza.com. And you hear the spots that they run here. I mean, they are a beloved community restaurant, friend. You could order online. You know, you hear Pizza Reimagined. It's a fantastic place. They're awesome people to work with and very generous. And like I said, visit CobrickPizza.com. If you want in on the drawing, text me, 321-0824. As for the actual radio show today, yeah, I'm still working on it. No kidding. Scott Reed, Duck Sports Central, will join us at 3:30. I've had the opportunity this season at Autzen Stadium, just random seating by the media, and I've sat next to Scott multiple times and a couple times last year. And like a lot of the folks I have on here for various outlets, works really hard to provide a lot of content and insight and sound and photos. And when he's at the game, he is at his keyboard. He does something post-game, and a lot of content, a lot of knowledge, really good observer of the game. I'll ask, as we're sitting there, is that Janoris Wilson in there? Yeah, he came in like three plays ago. Is that so-and-so at linebacker or wide receiver? Yeah, he's been out there since the second quarter. Just aces when it comes to observation as it's happening. Coach Lanning, of course, every Monday night meets with the media. I think last night may have been the longest Monday session that I recall. And he had an awful lot to say, and the people who do an awesome job locally covering this program had a lot of questions, you know, as you might imagine, where things stand, an injured quarterback, a tough home loss, a season as far as achieving great things, kind of hanging on by a thread. So that'll happen in the 5 o'clock hour, as always, with Duck Sounds. I was looking at the preseason AP poll and the current AP poll. And, you know, if I get a chance, I think I'll do 10 years. I'm really curious to see how quickly things change now, because everybody has an idea. Well, first of all, obviously the voters get to say what they think about the national scene, because they vote somebody 1, 2, 12, 17, 22, and 25. And there's already been a substantial change. And of course, what happens is there's like a seasonal funnel, I want to call it, where you drop all the teams in, and then it's a little bit wider, and then it's a little more narrow, and a little more narrow, until you spit out the true contenders. And there has been already some substantial surprises of teams who were highly ranked and are now out of the picture, not ranked, and teams who were on no one's radar and have snuck up to, let's say, UCLA at number 12. So I went over that. The MLB playoffs, the Dodgers are two games from elimination. And I think when you do a major national show and really tap into that, and obviously Jim Rome is front and center, the willingness to root dissipates. And he always says he roots for content, and it's worked pretty well for him as he's kind of redefined the industry. Like him or not, you can't deny the impact. Like I always say, the one of the most legendary rock promoters ever from the Bay Area. Now I forgot his name. Oh my God, Bill Stevie. Maybe the fact that I just turned the age I did. Bill Graham. There you go. Good thing I could type fast, huh? Once said about the Grateful Dead, they're not the best at what they do. They're the only ones who do what they do. And I think that's applicable to Romy. You may think he's the best. You might dislike him. But you can't deny that when it comes to have a take, don't suck, and big national stage, using the platform, kind of a pioneer. So we will delve into that area, the NFL. As nuts as it sounds, by the way, what a game last night. Two teams that are absolute Super Bowl contenders. The Rams might be 2-3, but you're going to just discount their chance to make a playoff run? I mean, you don't think they're as good as anybody in the NFC East, the NFC South, and probably the NFC North, aside from Minnesota might turn out to be this year's absolute shocker if they can get top quality quarterback play from Kyler Murray, because that defense is legit. All right, so with all of that, I ask once again to text if you want in on the pizza drawing, to call 284-8571, your Alliant Power Oregon Fuel Injection Hotline. By the way, you could also text if you have a thought on the world of sports. I wanted to quickly say, I'm not rooting against the Dodgers. I think a lot of people feel that, oh, everybody's rooting against the Dodgers. Well, why? I mean, could you imagine how hypocritical it would be if a diehard Yankee fan who dates to the Steinbrenner era was like, well, they're just spending too much money. I can't even say that with a straight face. But understand something. Regardless of who wins the championship, we are all going to see something no one has. Either the Dodgers win, and they're the first NL team to win three in a row. If the Rays win, they've never won a World Series. If the Brewers win, they've never won a World Series. And if Cleveland wins, they won it in 1948. Nobody, unless you were at the game in either Cleveland or who they beat that year, you didn't see it. First of all, it was only the second World Series ever on TV. It wasn't on in Oregon or Idaho or Wyoming. It was on in like six major cities like New York, Philly, D.C., St. Louis, Chicago, and Cleveland. So the celebration will be something that 99% of sports fans have never witnessed. All right, 284-8571. Let's get to the Alliant Power Oregon Fuel Injection Hotline. You're live on Sports Talk. Who've I got out there?
1: Hey, Steve. This is John.
0: John, how are you?
1: I'm great. How are you doing?
0: Awesome. What's up?
1: Hey, as a Ducks season ticket holder, I don't know if you guys have talked about this or not. I'm having an issue with what's happening during shout at the end of the third quarter at Autzen. Both at Boise State and UCLA, you had the Ducks kind of standing around, not reacting to shout being on, while the other team madly dances around like they're having the time of their life. And it just kind of bothers me that we seem to have we being the Ducks, have this double standard when we were at Wisconsin a couple years ago and they were doing a jump around. Lanning kind of stole that moment, had his guys get into it, and now it seems to have come back and kind of bit us on the butt. And you got the other teams coming in here and celebrating, and the Ducks unable to enjoy the moment. I'm just wondering if you had any thoughts on that.
0: Well, first of all, if you remember, against Boise State, at the end of the third quarter, it was 24-24. So they were in a tie game, and Lanning isn't going to have his guys jumping around or dancing around when, you know, some of the best shouts have been when Oregon had the upper hand. And, of course, I think if Lanning caught any of his guys dancing around last Saturday while they were getting their asses kicked, I don't think that would have gone over too well. But for the opposition, you know, it's kind of a once-in-a-lifetime opportunity. You know, Wisconsin invented jump around. Oregon kind of took that concept and turned it into their own with Animal House. I think you will find, and if you go back, first of all, Oregon mostly almost always wins at home. When the third quarter turns to the fourth, a lot of times Ducks have the upper hand. So it's a little more of a joyful scene at Autzen.
1: Yeah, I'm just thinking it's a fan-based kind of thing for the most part. The fans love it. It's the environment at Autzen is for the most part, always tremendous. And the people in my section are looking around at each other when UCLA is kind of really enjoying the moment and the Ducks are doing nothing. We're looking around like, should we be celebrating with UCLA or should we just enjoy the moment? There's very much kind of an unknown there that I'm sensing in the stadium, and I wish that Lanning would just basically say, you guys, ahead, behind, tied, whatever, enjoy the moment. You're college football players in one of the greatest environments the sport has. Let's let it rip. Let's go. Enjoy the moment, and then we'll get back to it. It can't simply be that we only do shout when we're ahead.
0: Obviously not. I mean, because that's the way it is. But remember something, where we sit on press row, watching the fans, everybody celebrating. It's really for the fans, and I think at moments for the players. But Lanning, and as he said at his press conference last night about when he was asked about explaining things to the fans, Lanning's paid to win games, not worried about if the team is celebrating for a 2-minute and 30-second song.
1: Yeah, that's fair. It just in my section where I'm sitting, people are looking a bit conflicted, and I've always enjoyed shout, but when my team is standing there doing nothing and everybody else from the other side is jumping around, I find it hard to enjoy. So,
0: but again, John, like I said, from where we sit, where we could see the whole stadium, you might have been the only fans not enjoying it. It looked like everybody else was.
1: That could be true. I sit with a bunch of fetty duddies, maybe.
0: Thanks a lot, John. I appreciate the call.
1: All right. Take care.
0: Take it easy. All right. 284-8571, the Lion Power Oregon Fuel Injection Hotline. I got to run. Got to get on time for my interview. Back with more sports talk.
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0: Alrighty, folks, welcome back. It is the Tuesday edition of Sports Talk as we roll towards the middle of October. Obviously, football season has kicked in at both levels. Very large. We are going to lock down our Alliant Power Oregon Fuel Injection Hotline. 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Use at Duck Sports. Scott Reed joins us. Scott, appreciate the time. How we feeling these days?
1: Not too bad. It's still a nice sunny day in Oregon in mid-October, so you can't complain too much.
0: Nah, nobody listens when you complain. Who's kidding who? So the following, what were your expectations for this team prior to the Boise State game and maybe your level of surprise that they're already two losses in and out of the top 25 and realistically the playoffs at best are minuscule chance-wise?
1: You know, I didn't expect the two losses the way they came and who they came against. I expected there was a potential for two losses. I thought USC would be better on defense this year, and obviously you still have to see Ohio State in the future, and they're a top five team. So I thought you lose to those two teams, you win out the rest of the games, you still have a pretty good shot of hitting the playoffs with two losses in that situation, as long as they were close losses, right? If you get in and you don't get blown out by Ohio State on the road, and you play a really tight, tough game with them and lose to USC on the road, that's going to be a playoff thing. Now, I mean, while it's technically still possible, because if you went out and you beat Ohio State on the road, with some of the other things that have already happened, Texas losing, it just there's so many things that are going to happen the last seven games of the season that it's technically possible, but now you just hope they right the ship. And it's really not about whether they do or don't make the playoffs. As they said, I think DeCorey Moore said it and some others have said it just this week alone, that they were focused too much on the outcome, not the process. So now they really do. It just focus on the process. Do the things right. Hold your assignments. Play right. And see what happens. The wins will take care of themselves if you take the process right and see what happens down the stretch. If you can get to 9-3, I think with where they're at right now, that's a great finish. I don't think 9-3 gets this team into the playoffs because I just don't see that happening with the way that everything's structured. But that would be a great recovery and a great finish to the season if they can find a way to get to 9-3.
0: Yeah, and it would help if UCLA and Oklahoma State won out. You know, obviously the loss is a misery, but as you wrote, you know, they got outgained 241-56 in the first half. We're only down 10-6. You commit seven turnovers, just shoot yourself in the foot again and again. Can we point to maybe, Scott, at least resiliency, because you and I talked about it. It was almost insane that they were still in the game almost to the final gun.
1: It was, and I think the thing you have to take into consideration is, while it gets lost in the shuffle because of the overall outcome, or you see a couple of big explosive plays, the defense played a really good game. In fact, their best game of the year, in my opinion. They took a team that was averaging 280 a game and held them to 140. I know Wayne Knight had 103, but 35 of that came on one run. Outside of that, he was 21 carries for 68 yards. I think they played really, really well. Brock Harris came in and showed that offensive line didn't necessarily start blocking better in the fourth quarter. About Thomas, I said Harris. They didn't necessarily start blocking better. He showed what you can do with the offense when you're not letting the pressure structure how you respond to what's happening on the other side of the ball. There's going to be pressure all the time from this offensive line right now, and so until they can get that part straightened out, this offense can function at a high level. It's just he showed what you have to do, and I think there is hope in what he was able to do in the fourth quarter. Was that UCLA letting up? I don't think so. It was too close of a game to let up. You can't let up when it's that close, and again, you've given taking seven turnovers and you're still almost losing the game. You can't let up. So I think he just showed the offense has a lot of talent. They just got to figure out a way to make it work better.
0: Talking with Scott Reed, DuckSportsCentral.com, and I'm happy you mentioned the offensive line because you could talk about every aspect from the health of Dante Moore on down, but if the offensive line continues to struggle and they're unable to find some steadiness up front, you know, the trickle down is dangerous. And so I'm curious, what did from personnel, you know, I know Wilson was in at the end. What did you observe about their performance up front against the Bruins?
1: They were really struggling, and I don't know if it's, and that's the part I can't say. Were they struggling with adjustments by the quarterback, by the schemes that USA was throwing at them, doing different things, doing simulated pressures that they weren't ready for? And that's been a common theme, because that was a lot of what we heard against other teams, that they weren't ready for what was thrown at them. And that is obviously a coaching error. You should be ready for everything that potentially comes at you, or at the very least have answers for what some of these things are. They were just missing blocks. They were out of position too often. I don't know if they were – the footwork was off by a couple of people, and when you switch foot Crater to the opposite side, he did a little bit better, but he still missed a couple of blocks. They were just getting beat. They were getting beat in every way, whether it be from a speed rush, a bull rush, different simulated pressures or actual pressures. There was one time when I think three rushers and they still got a sack out of it. It just, they weren't run blocking. The pass blocking was better. But then when Raiola couldn't get it off quick enough, that started to fall apart too.
0: As far as Raiola, who, you know, he came in with no notice after the cheap shot against Moore at USC, and he seemed to click immediately. Then in this game, it was almost like another quarterback was wearing number 8. You mentioned, is it just the USC defense is that awful? The UCLA game plan just baffled him? What did you make of kind of a complete reversal of performance?
1: You know, it's difficult to understand exactly what happened, because I look back at the game log for all of his games as a college quarterback, and all the way back to his freshman year in 2024. His prior worst performance, ironically, was against UCLA in 2024, where he went 14 of 27 for 177 with a touchdown and interception. There was nothing, and I know Nebraska fans will tell you that they saw this coming. Nothing suggests you're going to see something like 6 of 19. That's just something you can't predict. And as I said to you in the box, it felt like, and I hate to bring up a name and insult him 10 years later or 15 years later, but it felt like Cody Kemp. It was that poor of a performance. And I look back, and he was 6 of 23 for 52 yards that game against UCLA in 2007. So it felt like that. And I don't know if it was a confidence thing with the line the first time he got rushed, if he started losing confidence too quickly. I don't know if he wasn't picking up what the defense was doing. I know he missed some guys, but he had time early in the game where he had time to throw, and he missed. He was overthrowing, he was underthrowing, and that's something where the mental aspect starts to take over. You know, he underthrew like 4 passes in the first half, and in the second half he overthrew a bunch where he just sailed way over their head on open receivers.
0: Talking with Scott Reed, DuckSportsCentral.com. I thought you brought up an interesting point with your inside read, the 3-2-1 postgame follow-up. You know, it's easy to focus on the play of a backup quarterback or the turnovers, but a year ago, a flat game against Indiana. This season against UCLA, also after the bye, what about having the extra time to prepare for a big, big game and kind of firing a dud like that?
1: That's all in coaching preparation, because I know that the word is that the starters don't take as much of the snaps during the bye week, which is normal. That's been the way that way for who knows how long, because they let some of the younger guys get some snaps that during the bye week and then get the starters back in on the game prep week. But there's something missing. There's something missing in that game prep, whether it's emotional, physical, and I've said it since at least Oklahoma State, the self-scouting, there's something wrong with the way they're looking at their own film and self-scouting. When Oklahoma State defensive linemen are talking about the tells that were in the film, and the staff said, we didn't see that, and then you see some of these flaws with not being able to figure out simulated pressures and the rematch losses being so bad in most of the cases, it says something is not happening in that self-scouting thing. And I pointed out today in one of the premium articles, I said, whoever looked at that offensive line group that's currently starting during the practices last season in December and said, nah, we don't need anybody out of the portal, we're good, there's a flaw there. There's no way that this performance we've seen so far could would have made you feel confident that this line was going to be elite just because prior offensive lines were elite. And so, to me, I think that's a bigger thing is how is the self-scouting not working? What are they missing in that self-scout stuff that they do? And I know they do it, but what are they missing? What are they not seeing that others are seeing and using against them? That's, to me, that's what the biggest question is right now.
0: A couple final thoughts for Scott Reed, DuckSportsCentral.com. I want to get to something you wrote about that's actually encouraging. I don't want to be negative, negative, negative. You know, a sold-out home game that featured some big recruits in attendance. As you mentioned, with fans, you're caught up in the emotion and the result. But what did you learn about maybe, Scott, how differently the young men who are looking at Oregon as part of their future and maybe life's path viewed Saturday?
1: You know, there's two things that happen when you see a team that has a lot of ability to be a winning team. This isn't a team that's going to be 2-9 every year. The talent is there. The culture is the biggest thing that these guys look

0: football. So put on your marketing director hat and let the folks know what they can expect when they check out and subscribe to Duck Sports Central.
1: I think the thing that we focus on, one, we are going to be ad-free forever. That is the biggest thing that I think is resonating with people that want to read stuff on the internet is the number of pop-up ads they get, and we're just ad-free. The reason I use the platform I do is to not have to worry about ads. Whatever subscribers pay for, they get without those ads, and I'm never going to do that. I'm never going to add that kind of a thing to my site because I just don't want that. But you're also going to get as much in-depth coverage as possible without a bunch of noise. So we cover the recruiting as much as we can. We cover practices in our own way. We do our practice report. Obviously, we can't be there, but if you take 10 different interviews from the week, you can start to figure out some themes from the practices and what's happening behind it. And so we cover that pretty intense. And then we just do in-depth on everything. We do a really good analysis piece following the game. There's a quick analysis on Sunday, and then on Tuesday we do an analytics-driven, metrics-driven audit that we call the Oregon Audit. And just try to be as in-depth with everything as we can so it's not just some 300-word article to get more impressions on your page because the ad revenue goes up that way. So we don't have that need. We're just going to go as in-depth as we can. I do have occasionally some guest reporters that go out. I had a guy go out to Oklahoma State for me, and he's the one that got that great quote from the defensive lineman about the tells from Oregon's stances on the offensive line. Those are the kinds of things we like to look for as how deep can we get instead of just giving you the basics?
0: Folks, he's Scott Reed. A lot of great content, some in-depth, uniquely angled coverage of Oregon football. Trust me, sitting next to him, he's got observations most, self-included, might miss. Online, visit, subscribe. It's DuckSportsCentral.com. Link it all from X. Use at DuckSports. Scott, appreciate the time, the insight. Be well, and I'll see you in a few days.
1: Thanks. Sounds good, Steve. I appreciate it.
0: All right, take it easy. 284-8571, the Alliant Power Oregon Fuel Injection Hotline. Yeah, I like the inside read 3-2-1. Kind of takes the view of all that happens and picks out, in essence, his trifecta of issues that stuck out to him the most. The host with the most. All right, 284-8571. Your Alliant Power Oregon Fuel Injection Hotline. The text line is 321-0824. Before you go into break land, I do want to remind you our friends at Beer Garden in the Whitaker neighborhood, specifically Sevens or Wild, 777 West 6th Ave, in 48 hours. They start their annual Cider Garden event. 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The music outside in the back undercover. Among the great food options is Acoustic Minds. They are a twin-fronted soul pop act from Portland. 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All right, appreciate the time of Scott once again. Brings us to break time. We shall return with an update and a wrap-up of the 3 o'clock hour next.
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0: wait for a gapper.
1: Giambi on his way to third, and they're going to wave him around. The throw misses a cutoff man, shot into the plate, out of the plate. Derek Jeter with one of the most unbelievable plays you will ever see by a shortstop. Both cutoff men were missed. Jeter coming down the line, fielded with his bare hand, a shovel to Posada.
2: Yeah, 25 years ago today. My heavens, to Murgatroyd even. The flip, Yankees, A's. The batter, first of all, that was Tom Brenneman and Steve Psycho Lyons, Fox TV. Mike Mussina on the hill. Terrence Long, the lefty at bat, rifles one down the right field line. Shane Spencer at right, in right. Totally would have pissed off Peach's manager from A League of Their Own, Jimmy Dugan, by not only missing one, but both cutoff men. Tino Martinez at first and Alfonso Soriano at second. Jeter hustles up the line, the flip. And understand something. Biggest Jeter fan in the world, biggest Yankee fan in the world, Jeremy Giambi, safe at the plate. Anytime you watch the replay, if the rules now about challenges and replay, they would have looked at it and they would have had a super slow-mo and you would have seen his foot hits the plate, Posada tags him clearly after. I mean, it's bang-bang play. Really tough call. But under 25 years later, we after further review, the call on the field has been reversed. The runner is safe, and you would have heard the Oakland Coliseum crowd lose their minds. Instead, it doesn't detract from the heads-up hustle play by Jeets. But in 2001, that's the call, and there's nothing you can do about it. And at full speed, you're like, ew, whoa. It's a bang-bang play. But anyway, welcome back. Sports Talk 95.3, The Score. Your Lion Power Oregon Fuel Injection Hotline. Yeah, it's funny when people bring that up, especially out west. It's like, well, you know, yeah, I know. Anytime anybody tells me, it's like, oh, believe me. At the time, it was hard to tell. And they called him out, and there ain't nothing anybody gonna do about it. But right now, it's, oh, yeah. He got that leg in. Don't slide, by the way, genius. Giambi, probably knowing him, he probably had burned one at halftime after being at the strip club the night before. That wasn't Jason, that was Jeremy. Anyway. Let's do this. All our updates are brought to you by Frostbrewed Coors Light, cold as the Rockies. Some duck notes. Defender Kylie Farmer, the Big Ten Freshman of the Week, helped the Ducks rally from two goals down to tie Iowa 3-3 on Sunday. They were down 3-1 with less than 10 minutes to go and ended up getting the draw. And Oregon punter Bailey Ettridge was announced as the Ray Guy Award Punter of the Week by the Augusta Sports Council and the Ray Guy of the Week. And that, by the way, that is a national award. The Atlanta Dream, as we get to the WNBA, will host games 3 and 4 of the finals at State Farm Arena, the home of the Hawks. That was announced this morning because their regular home, Gateway Center Arena, holds 3,500 fans. This one, more than 17,000. If you watched the game last night, man, the Rams special team are garbage. And they released kicker Harrison Mevis and signed Blake Groupe off the New York Jets practice squad, according to Ian Rappaport of the NFL Network. And if you were watching Monday Night Football, way after there was a little brouhaha, and the NFL is going to suspend Rams left tackle Alaric Jackson for 2 games after he punched Bills outside linebacker Bradley Chubb. This is according to Adam Schefter of ESPN. All right, appreciate the time of Scott Reed talking Duck football. We'll be back with the 4 o'clock hour next. 95.3
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0: you insist. We roll, roll, roll. You gotta thrill my soul. All right. Into the 4 o'clock hour sports talk on a Tuesday. Man, October 13th, getting to halfway point of the months of October. The overlap is ab fab. You know, you've got college football getting into the teeth of conference play. The NFL picture is starting to take a degree of clarity. Of course, now we're down to a Final Four in MLB with the League Championship Series both underway. And the team with the best record in baseball has the upper hand in the senior circuit, while the visitors have the upper hand in the junior circuit, with the Guardians come from behind victory yesterday. The WNBA playoffs, the finals, start this weekend on Saturday. The NBA season begins a week from today. NHL underway. So, that's the ticket. Last night's Monday Night Football game, I think there was an expectation it could be a doozy. It lived up. And one thing I like about Josh Allen, I know he hasn't done it yet. He's won MVPs. He's a tremendous player. I mean, he is going to go in the annals as one of the great dual threat quarterbacks of all time. He already is one of them. I'm talking, he might end up being the best. I mean, you look at, it can't just be rushing yards. I think he's already top five or six. I think he's already broken the record for touchdowns. Lamar Jackson has run for the most yards. Michael Vick is second. Cam Newton is third. Russell Wilson is fourth. Randall Cunningham fifth. Okay, so Josh Allen is sixth, but he's going to zoom past Randall this year. Then next year, probably Wilson and Newton. And of course, in the case of Vick, I mean, he wasn't a good passer. He never won anything. And he's a psycho. So in the case of Lamar Jackson with the multiple MVPs, and plus he's still active. And, you know, by the way, that was one of the questions on the morning show today. And I was kind of impressed to see that the mad scrambler, Fran Tarkington, is still among the top 10. He's eighth. Steve Young. And the thing about Steve Young that's important to remember, he didn't play a lot. I mean, all right, he sat. He came out of college, Steve Young. I believe he was in the 1985 draft or 84 draft, and he went first to the USFL and played for the LA Express. Anyway, before I delve, you know me, if I go down a rabbit hole, that's the end of that. 284-8571, your Alliant Power Oregon fuel injection hotline. Could also hit me up via the text line, 321-0824. So when Young joined Tampa Bay in 1985, because like I said, he spent a year with the LA Express, and you know, he's a lawyer, he's a super smart guy, and I believe he was a minor in economics. I think I remember reading about it. I mean, he ended up at the time, think about that, 41, 42 years ago, because the USFL was throwing money at guys to try and lure them from the NFL. From Herschel Walker, who when Trump owned the New Jersey Generals, signed him to a big contract. Reggie White, Jim Kelly started their careers. And then the Bucks had a guy named Steve DeBerg, who was the starting quarterback. He was the starting quarterback. Then he got traded to the Niners and was in 10 games his first 4 years with San Francisco. And then in 91, once he took over for Montana, who got injured in the 1990 NFC Championship game against the Giants, he played only 10 games. So 14-20, he played 39 games his first 6 years in the NFL. I mean, he missed 60 games. Then he became the regular. And really, 1, 2, 3, 4, 5, 6, 7, for the next 7 years, he was a starter with the Niners, but he got hurt in 3 of those seasons. So when you think about the 143 starts he made, he could have been well over 200. His numbers would have been astronomical, and he was a first ballot Hall of Famer anyway. Leading the league in passing touchdowns 4 different times. He was probably one of the original models of efficiency before we worried about quarterback rating and all the analytics. I mean, he was hitting 66% of his throws, 70, leading the conference, leading the league when, you know, guys were struggling to get above 60. But yeah, that list and where Josh Allen will land, I would imagine he zooms past everybody except Lamar. Because now at number 6, I'm just trying to think. When did Allen, was he the 2018 draft? He went 7th overall, whereas Lamar Jackson was in the same draft just later. So Lamar has been, and the thing is, when it comes to touchdowns, rushing touchdowns, excuse me, L-Jax has... Let's see, how many touchdowns does he have? 36 rushing touchdowns. Lamar Jackson has, and Josh Allen, it's like stupid already. He's got 87. I mean, he's like climbing the all-time touchdown list. But, of course, both guys, as magnificent as they've been, still haven't even made a Super Bowl. And, of course, with Mahomes and KC around, and they're each, the Ravens and the Bills being in the same conference, you just get the feeling that one of them is just going to end up being an exercise in frustration. All right, 284-8571, your Alliant Power Oregon fuel injection hotline. So I wanted to bang some gears here. By the way, we're going to double dip with duck sounds because I'm really finding it interesting and telling what the guys are thinking on Oregon now that they've suffered this loss to UCLA, and there's no sugarcoating it. It's a major setback. It has pretty much left any hope of making the college football playoff just dangling by the thinnest and tiniest of threads. So I think we will learn a lot about this coaching staff and this team Saturday night, in the middle of the night, with this annoying 8 o'clock start against Nebraska. But now that we've put 72 hours between that Bruin defeat, a couple of pressers with the coach and some players, and attention has turned to this coming weekend. I kind of looked at the Big Ten standings, the schedule, the national scene, because as we discussed yesterday, if you look at the preseason AP poll and now, you're like, well, I just wondered if this is the most kind of substantial mid-October alteration that we've seen, because let's face it, for the last 22, 3, 4, 5, I think this is the 5th year of NIL being legal and the ongoing substantial impact with the player movement freedom that comes with the transfer portal. And right now, unfortunately, if you look at a team with substantial preseason expectations and you grab the preseason poll, the first team that jumps at off the page is Oregon, because they were, you know, number one. I mean, excuse me, number two. And they're now not in the rankings. Texas A&M was eight. Out. They're 3-3. Despite knocking off Texas, who was ranked number one, Oklahoma is out. That's 30% of the top 10 right there. Now, when you incorporate a really good team who plays, you know, a non-conference schedule that doesn't include Ohio State or Texas, or, you know, Oklahoma had Michigan, who is also on that list, and for it to be 5 weeks in, and for those teams to already be kind of eliminated from the national championship picture or the playoff picture for the most part, I think that's kind of telling that with the player movement, with kind of this newfangled landscape, when you look at the preseason rankings, man, in your hip pocket, you better have one grain of salt, because it's just different. It's just different. All right, I'll elaborate. I want to get to, oddly, the NFL playoff picture and what we think of that, along with some thoughts on the MLB League Championship Series. So, yeah, we'll take a break. We'll be back. More sports talk.
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shot, base hit up the middle. Ramirez is in. Right behind him is DeLauder. He scores. Nathaniel Lowe comes through in the clutch. And the Guardians have a 4-2 lead.

0: Alrighty, folks. Welcome back, Sports Talk 95.3, The Score. Good to have you in the Tuesday edition of the program. That was Brian Anderson with the play-by-play on TBS as Nathaniel Lowe ropes one into center field. A two-ribby single for Le Gardien. A lead they would not relinquish as they go up one game to none in the American League Championship Series, best of seven. Oh, yeah. Before I forget, because I could be a little forgetful, because it's a home game this week, we invite you to join 95.3 The Score at Autzen for the Oregon Duck Football VIP tailgater that rolls 2 hours before each home game kicks off. You get free food from a hole-in-the-wall barbecue and Tracktown Pizza, Le Beverages, courtesy of Molson Coors, Bigfoot Beverages, and Surfside. But you need the VIP tailgater pass, and they are available at both Tracktown Pizza locations in Eugene and Springfield and the hole-in-the-wall locations in Eugene and Springfield. But it's important to keep updated because the Eugene location at Tracktown has already sold out. There are a few left in Springfield, and the hole-in-the-wall in Eugene will have passes available today, the hole-in-the-wall in Springfield tomorrow. So before you make a journey and head over, I'd pick up the phone and check it out, because these are the latest updates we've gotten, but who knows what's going on out there today. But again, the VIP tailgater, courtesy of your friends here at 95.3 The Score, KUJZ, always packed, always fun. And, you know, so it'll be from 6 to 8 on Saturday. Have a loving Saturday. All right. I want to get back to what we were talking about before our break, and you could chime in. 284-8571, your Lion Power Oregon Fuel Injection Hotline. With the ever-changing landscape of college football, are you on board with this? I mean, 2 years ago, even now, nobody had what we witnessed in Bloomington with Indiana. No. Even the most optimistic Indiana fan had to be like, all right, well, I like what this guy's done at different levels and the collegiate levels and his attitude and his confidence, but we're Indiana. We've been the worst for like 110 years. And then, you know, they make the playoff and you're like, what, they're going to do that again? No, they're actually going to make the playoffs and win the whole thing. Then this year, you're going to come back and be good again? Well, they are good. They are top five, and they play Ohio State. But like I was talking about, if you look at the preseason top 25, the AP poll, and I mentioned the team that was number two, Oregon, is not even ranked. Texas A&M was eighth, they're gone. Oklahoma was 10th, they're out. LSU, despite two losses, is still hanging in at 22, but some have an issue with that. They were number 11. Michigan was ranked out. Washington ranked out. And by the way, the Huskies and the Wolverines are in really big trouble. I mean, Oregon is struggling. Oklahoma just beat Texas. I mean, at least you've seen some glimmer of hope that they could kind of rally and salvage the season. What about Penn State? They were ranked 18th. They're 0-3 already in conference. They won their non-conference games, but they played Buffalo, Marshall, and Temple. Their best win right now is either Buffalo or Marshall, two group of six programs who are 3-3. Louisville was ranked. They're 3-3 out. And don't forget, it's still mid-October. I mean, Houston and Missouri are hanging on. And certainly among the top 10 teams, who everybody expected would be powerhouses and vie for the natty. You have Georgia, Notre Dame, Miami, Ohio State, plus Indiana. They were all top seven. Bama was 13, Texas 5. They're now hanging in there at 7. One team, Ole Miss, is the only team who's right where they started. They were 9th in the preseason AP poll, 9th when the poll came out on Monday. UCLA is the shocker. They were 3-9. They're 12th. Kentucky, also with another new coach, of course, and former Duck coordinator Will Stein, they weren't even on the radar. They're 15th. Mississippi State won 2 games the season before last, 5 last year. They're now 4-1. They got a dynamite quarterback in Kamario Taylor. They won at Minnesota. They won at South Carolina. They beat Missouri, who was then number 13th. Yeah, they got put in their place a bit by Bama, and they'll come off the bye at LSU Saturday, so that might be a reality check. But so far, they've fooled the so-called experts. I mean, in the Big Ten, Northwestern Season 3, I think, under David Braun, hired Chip Kelly to be his offensive coordinator. They're ranked in the top 25. Now, understand, it's their defense. Kelly's offense is 98th in the country in scoring. But Northwestern, they beat Penn State. They crushed Colorado. And they were right there in that Indiana game, losing by 6 as it went down to the wire. So, I don't know. It just seems more than ever, with NIL, transfer, coaching moves, the preseason polls, is it a tougher call? Or for if you look at who's on top, is it you're going to get one or two or three of the top 10 just wrong? And, you know, they're right on Georgia, Notre Dame, Miami, Indiana, Bama, and Ohio State. It's also important to understand some of these teams who might be kind of looming with a loss and maybe in the top 10, top 20, top 25 as we speak. You may have to check and see just the level of difficulty of their finishing schedule, because now everything is pretty much a conference game, and that's when you tend to see the teeth sharpen a little bit, especially those in the Big Ten and SEC. All right, 284-8571. 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Back with more.
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1: Here's the snap, the spot, the kick from Meebus on the way, and it's blocked! It is blocked! It's blocked by the Bills! It didn't get there! Bass steps it off, eyes the uprights, tells Doman he's ready. Here's the snap, the spot, the kick is on the way. It's end over end, and it is good! And the Bills win!

0: everybody news. Welcome back, Sports Talk 95.3 The Score. The melodic sounds of Ryan Radke, Monday Night Football on Westwood One. The block by Buffalo, the game-winning field goal by Tyler Bass, and the joyous celebration. By the way, how many Buffalo fans were in L.A. last night? I experienced something that I found so fascinating. First of all, I grew up in a major sports city. So my dad for my ninth birthday took me to Baltimore for the first two games of the 1969 World Series. Same guy he did business with in Baltimore got us tickets for the 1972 NBA playoffs. We went to Baltimore to see the Bullets and the Knicks. My buddies and I went to Philly for a Rangers-Flyers game. That's it, you know, for the entirety. And I've been here now 36 years. I've been to Reaser once. I've been to Gill once. You know, the only road games I've gone to haven't been road games. They just haven't been at Autzen. They've been bowl games. Not a big fan. But when we were at the 2011 Natty for Auburn and Oregon, the magnificent people from the Glendale Chamber of Commerce not only put on the Ritz and held a golf tournament at a gorgeous setting down there, they got us tickets to then the Phoenix Coyotes and the Buffalo Sabres hockey game. Great seats. And we get there, and I'm noticing the place is overrun with Buffalo fans. We're in Phoenix, right? So inquiring minds like me, I got to know what's going on. So the way the NHL schedule goes out of conference, you only visit, like, for example, if I was living in LA and was a Rangers fan, they only go out there and visit. Back then, it might have changed, like, once every 3 years. And it turned out there were what they referred to as Buffalo Snowbirds who relocated to the Phoenix area. And you might imagine, it's kind of cold in Buffalo, kind of not in Phoenix. But they're there with not just their old school French connection, Buffalo Sabre or Dominic Hasek jerseys and unis. They've got the Flintstones, Fred and Barney, the Buffalo Lodge, those big heads with the horns. I mean, there wasn't 17 of them. There were hundreds of them. And I was like, this is the coolest thing I ever saw. So in between periods, I'm like, I got to find some of these people and talk to them. And I had some of the most fun conversations, many cocktails too. Just like, first of all, if you know the history, the 1975 Sabres had a line. Historically, you have great nicknames for centers and wingers in NHL history. And because of the movie with Gene Hackman in 1971, these guys came out with the line was called the French Connection. And so I'm talking with them, and they're like, obviously think I'm insane because I'm coming up to them like I'm their best friend that they ever met. And it was Gilbert Perreault, Richard Martin, and René Robert. And that was the first thing I thought of when I saw SoFi kind of overrun with Buffalo fans. Pretty cool. All right, we're going to lock up the Alliant Power Oregon Fuel Injection Hotline after practice today. A couple of Ducks met with the press, and, you know, it's for young guys like this, so much on the line after a tough loss. Doff of the cap how these young guys handled themselves and answered all the questions. I mean, you saw Sean McVay, a professional head coach of a franchise like the Los Angeles Rams run off the stage last night, all pissed off like a petulant child, not showing the maturity as we bring you Duck Sounds and start with DeCorey and Moore, 95.3 The Score.
1: There's been a lot of talk about outside noise and you guys dealing with the pressure of the outside noise. And Evan said on Saturday he thought this team was too outcome-driven. How do you personally deal with that? How do you deal with social media? Obviously, you've got a lot of fans out there. You're a well-known name. What do you do in terms of the week, in terms of game days, whether it's putting your phone away or just dealing with the social media?
2: Yeah, I definitely agree with that. We are very outcome-driven. I feel like we do need to be process-driven, and that's something as leaders that we've all been, you know, harping to the team. But me personally, I would say that I am kind of into the media, you know, being that I have a lot of fans and stuff. I'm very interactive with my fans. So I'm all into that. But when it comes to game day, I'm all, like, locked in, focused, phone on, like, the hard D&D. Not really talking to nobody in my own zone, you know, type thing. So I'll say I handle it pretty well.
3: Last night, Coach Lanning was saying there are players on offense that probably need to get the ball more. He singled Jet as one of those players. What has been, I guess, maybe the frustration level or your reaction to maybe not getting the ball as much as you'd like?
2: Yeah. I mean, naturally, just like I would say, just as a natural ball player, I would say I speak for anybody when I say that we want the ball. You know, there's ton of chances, you know, that we get, especially in practice, to where we make plays to show coach, you know, that we're one of them guys who needs to be getting the ball. But I'm very just, like, blessed to be able to be one of those players that he highlighted for future opportunities to be able to get the ball. So I'm looking forward to it.
4: I know at your position, a lot of it's dependent upon the quarterback having time to throw the ball and then throwing it accurately to you. But what can you do to help a Dylan or a Brock or whoever plays at quarterback this week? What more can the receivers do to help this offense, you feel like?
2: Yeah, being that, they have a lot of experience, but I feel like being that I have more experience than they do, being here and being in the offense, just helping them with the confidence level, just telling them I'm going to be where they need me to be, and, you know, just basically having the reciprocated trust in one another.
5: Coach Lanning talked about there being some procedural changes in terms of how the offense is put together, called, et cetera. He wouldn't elaborate. Do you feel like there's been some things missing within the offense that can be changed or dialed in differently to lead to greater success? Or is there just other things going on there just beyond anyone's control, like Dante getting injured, maybe some young guys in the offensive line, et cetera?
2: Yeah, I would definitely say it's a lot of things that we've seen on film that we feel like we should change. A lot of things that we knew before the game that we feel like we should change. But the fact that we change it now just shows the growth that we're finna attack moving forward.
1: Have you seen Dylan process over the last few days and kind of get back up after a tough Saturday and the tough benching? Obviously disappointing for anyone, but have you seen him kind of get back to work and be a leader of this team?
2: Yeah. Dylan texted me right after the game and told me, you know, that he was sorry for the way he performed. Of course, that's not, you know, a way anybody wants to go out there and perform. And I know that's not him. I've seen, you know, some of his best plays. So we're extremely like, behind him as much as we can, making sure we get his confidence back up, because that's why we bring him here, so he can get out there, so he can play, be confident, play fun, you know, just all them things. So but now he's been attacking, because he want to get back out there, he want to be great, he want to make them plays, he want to go out there and be who he came here to be.
6: And when you're in the middle of the season, you guys already have so little time away from football, like little windows where it's not football. When you guys are in a season where you're working on something and there's stuff to fix, is that all that consumes you, even when you're away from your meetings and stuff here? Or is it healthy to compartmentalize and break away from that for a little bit? Like, where are you on that?
2: Yeah,

0: this past game, harping on our leaders just being able to communicate more, you know, because we got a lot of new plays that we're putting in, changing the offense up a ton. So just being able to communicate and go out there and make sure everybody is confident in what they're doing is the biggest thing.
1: I guess, DeQuinn, coming off the USC game, the offense had played pretty well, and then to be where you guys were this last weekend was obviously disappointing. Can you speak to the disconnect from the performance at USC and then what we saw most recently?
0: First, I'm going to just say two totally different teams, two totally different types of coaches off, defensively. I feel like they were well prepared, you know, for what we had planned. So, I mean, I just say that they was well coached and it was a good team. That's really all I can say.
2: Dan said Saturday night and then Monday night that a lot of the what comes next for this team is going to test character, is going to. How have you seen this team handle that when there was a lot of internal expectation? You guys expected more than anybody else for this team. How have you kind of handled that? You've dealt with a couple of losses and to stay on the course that this program is supposed to be at?
0: Yeah. I mean, just the natural feeling of this whole program is that we want to win. We came here to win. We came here to be great. We came here to be legendary. And them are all things that we see in our near future, you know. So I feel like we had our leaders come and bring the whole team up outside of the coaches talking to us and just, like, haul in on, like, the small things that we need to start fixing, the small things that we need to focus on just so we can go out there and be able to trust one another, because that's one of the biggest things. If you can't trust your teammate, then everything ain't going to, you know, form in the way that it's supposed to. So we had our leaders come up and tell us what we need to be doing, and we making changes starting Monday. We made changes, and we going forward 100% right now. And everybody know what the goal is. Everybody know we want to attack this next week, being that Nebraska is a good team. So that's what we focused on.
3: All right. And next up, Brandon Finney, as we bring you a double dip of 4 o'clock Duck Sounds on 95.3 The Score.
4: You moved into the nickel primarily this season. How is that going for you? What is it in your skill set that's allowed you to thrive at that position?
5: Yeah, I mean, playing nickel is something that I've always wanted to do. I mean, I appreciate Coach Hamp for giving me the opportunity to play in the slot, but I really just feel like being able to move in the slot just shows my versatility, whether it's like being able to be in the box, being physical, or being able to show my slot coverage also.
6: Coach Lane and Sam talk about how important it is for this team to respond in the right way to the adversity. How have you guys responded? What are the spirits like of this team? You guys still motivated, still together? How's it going?
5: Yeah, one thing I really love is the way the people in the locker room have been responding to this adversity. One thing we talk about is, like, feedback. And feedback is, like, a true statement that we all follow. Like, we all have outside words. And what is it for us? Just back to work. We got to figure out what we're doing wrong, go to the doctor, and just get back to work.
1: I guess on Saturday, most people would place the blame more on the offense than the defense. I guess as a defensive player, how would you assess that statement? And then also, kind of what's your role of communicating confidence in the offense so they know that you got their back?
5: All I've done about is the defense. Who would even be more to be a dominant defense? So it was just like, even in those situations like that, like, how can we win the game? We're not expecting our offense to win the game. We're expecting us to win the game first. So it's just every game, it's really in our hands, in my opinion. Like, we really want to be a dominant defense. So, yeah. And then as far as it goes, just instilling confidence in offense, that comes throughout the week, making sure you can give them the best looks. So for when they're in the game, they're prepared.
4: You mentioned Fibo. How do you carry that out? Are you on social media? Do you see stuff on your phone? Do you put it away at certain times during the day? How do you put that into action and actually have, like, is there a routine that you do to make sure that you are blocking outside the outside noise and focused on what you're supposed to be doing?
5: Well, I'm not, like, actively on social media, but the main thing for me is just, like, I find it hard to really find what people say online, like, really truly affect me, because it's just like, why would I let your opinion inflict me or my thoughts on my performance or my thoughts on our own performance? Like, because people are going to be there when you're doing bad. When you're doing bad, they're going to leave you. That's one thing I learned about social media. So it's just like, yeah, social media is not really a big motivation for me at all.
2: You said this defense wants to be dominant, and you've shown

0: times. Well, what's the next step to make it a consistent showing of playing as good as you guys feel like? What's holding this team from getting there?
1: Yeah, like you said, consistency. I mean, and I'm sure I've seen in our last couple of games, we've had explosives on the first play of the game. That's not ideal at all. And it's just like, we're getting stops after those explosives. So it's just like, one thing we have to do, we got to stop those explosives. We got to stop the run. We got to hold down the passing game consistently, like you said, though. So that's going to be the next step for us. And continuing to play physical and relentless.
2: I want to get your thoughts on that quarterback number 10 and what he presents as a bit of a dual threat.
1: Yeah, I mean, a very talented quarterback and a very mobile quarterback, one that's going to kind of just move around the pocket and look to run and to pass the ball. So whether he's going to take those shots downfield, but also when he's running, when he's booting out the pocket, he's going to try to run the ball too. So a very able quarterback that we're going to have to look to contain and stop explosives from.
3: In the first part of the game, they saw it against Oklahoma State. You saw it, Dan mentioned last night that there was an opportunity against Poets State for them to have success in the first play. Have you thought about what it is on that first play? Because like you mentioned, you guys brought up against it against UCLA and you played well after that, but the first play has still been a problem at times. What is it that makes that such a problem?
1: Just taking most of the responsibility before is just eyes in the secondary. How can we have great eye discipline in the secondary? So that's a big thing we've been holding on this week, is how can we run fast on the ball, but how can we have good eye discipline in the secondary?
0: You touched on the quarterback, and maybe you can explain a little bit more on just the overall offense and what stands out about Nebraska.
1: You know, these guys are a very good offense, as we know. They have a really good receiving core, obviously good quarterback like we talked about. But
2: kind of following up on your playing nickel, what are the areas that are most difficult about that transition? Were they difficult, and kind of how would you assess your movement to there?
1: Yeah, I mean, just being in the slot, stuff comes at a different speed. So, I mean, you're closer to the ball, blocks come faster and stuff like that. The coverage is a little different, but it's just little adjustments like that that I feel like I've gotten more comfortable over time.
4: There you go. I got caught napping a bit there. I didn't realize that was such a quickie. Anyway, I'm back. We're back, baby. I'm back. Let's take a break. We'll be back with an update and a wrap-up of the 4 o'clock hour next.
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0: know. Ah, the welcoming sounds of the late Dickie Betts and that guitar and You're My Blue Sky, You're My Sunny Day. Welcome back to Sports Talk 95.3, The Score. Going to lock down the Lion Power Oregon fuel injection hotline because I say this a lot, but I have a tendency to run a tad tardy. So, let's do an update brought to you by Frostbrewed Coors Light, cold as the Rockies. From Duckland, Oregon punter Bailey Ettridge announced as the Ray Guy Award Punter of the Week by the Augusta Sports Council, and the Ray Guy Award presented annually to the nation's most outstanding punter. Weekly, I should say. Hello! He was unbelievable against UCLA. And when your punter's your big weapon, that kind of tells a story. From Duck soccer defender Kylie Farmer, Big Ten freshman of the week after helping the Ducks overcome a 3-1 hole with less than 10 minutes to go to salvage a 3-3 tie against Iowa. The Atlanta Dream, who will host games 3 and 4 of the WNBA Finals at State Farm Arena. That game has been moved because their home floor holds 3,500 fans. This one holds about 17K. And the least surprising story ever, FIFA president Gianni Infantino received previously undisclosed compensation from the business entity in charge of the 2026 World Cup. According to documents from FIFA and the U.S. IRS, the lack of transparency surrounding the additional compensation is a potential violation of FIFA statutes. This guy, when he speaks, you're like, I'm just creeped out. He just has no honesty about him. He's got that Wally from Leave It to Beaver smirk, like you know he's up to something and everything ain't on the up and up. All our updates are brought to you by Frostbrewed Coors Light, cold as the Rockies. He's like the John Lovitz character in Saturday Night Live from the mid-80s and 90s, the liar. Yeah, I was out to dinner last night with friends. No, I had lobster Thermidor with Christie Brinkley. Yeah, that's the ticket. That's Infantino. All right, the 5 o'clock hour is next. Back with more. 95-3 The Score.
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